0: Brought to you by... All right. Let's get producer Brandon Combs in the mix. He's the one that created this game, this segment that we play. He didn't create The Price is Right, but he created the segment, The Price is Right or Wrong. And so, Combs, for the folks that are not familiar with this segment, break it down. What are we doing here? And then let's get into it.
1: Yeah, so for this version of The Price is Right or Wrong, you guys can come on down, and we're going to go through some fantasy quarterback ADP, running back ADP, wide receiver, tight end. I'm going to give you a name, give you their numbers and where they're being picked in drafts at this moment. And you guys tell me whether or not the price is right or wrong. Are we ready, gentlemen?
0: Oh, yeah.
2: Heck yeah.
1: All right. Let's start with the quarterback position. And let's go with one, Jalen Hurts. QB5, 63.8 ADP. And he is down 3.5 spots in the last 7 days. Seems awfully wild to me. Brad, is the price right or wrong for Jalen Hurts?
2: I think the price is wrong, Bob, on this one. I think it's too high, way too aggressive at QB5. I actually have moved Jalen Hurts down on my cheat sheet. By the way, if you want a single printable cheat sheet for your fantasy draft this weekend, go to my Twitter handle, X handle, at Noisy Huevos. I have one there that it's absolutely free, so you might want to check that out. I moved him down to quarterback 9, believe it or not, today. I got Caleb Williams ahead of him. I got Jackson Dart ahead of him. I got Justin Herbert ahead of him. What is the downside in the area where I'm most concerned about Jalen Hurts? The inaccuracy was a rather disgusting last season. A guy that was outside the top 20 in adjusted completion percentage. I was just number 17 in deep ball completion percentage. Now, his red zone completion percentage was damn good, but minimal attempts because they ran the ball a lot of, you know, city of brotherly shove. Obviously, the rushing upside that he possesses didn't run as much last year. And that, you know, goal line tush push is still one of the most effective plays in the NFL. You know, you look at the strength of schedule, the easiest among fantasy quarterbacks, promising, very good offensive line. I think he's going to miss A.J. Brown. I really do. I just think he is an adequate but not a spectacular QB1. QB5, 63.8 ADP. The price is wrong. To go Happy Gilmore, I will leave the last word off. Pat?
0: Yeah, I think the price is right. I think the price is right here on Jalen Hurts. Now, Brad, we've been debating the Philadelphia Eagles this entire offseason, and as a Giants fan, trust me, I would love nothing more than to slam dunk on them if their offense struggles and if they miss the playoffs and they don't win the NFC East for a third straight time. But unfortunately, you know, I give it to you straight, and I think that they are going to win the NFC East for a third consecutive year because I do think this Eagles offense bounces back in a big way. And again, we say bounces back for a team that won 11 games, but we know how much they were stuck in neutral last year. And you know by now, I blame who was that moron, Kevin Petullo, calling the plays last year. They bring in Sean Mannion. Jalen Hurts has been under center for a lot of training camp. There's been so much pre-snap motion. They basically breathed life into the offense that was dead, looking like it was in the prehistoric ages all of last season. So, yeah, that offensive line that struggled, I kept asking myself how, right? Because guys were playing through some injuries, but for the most part, Jordan Mailata and Lane Johnson played most of the year. Now, Lane Johnson did announce this is probably going to be his final season. But the offensive line, I think, will be good. I think the run game will be good. I think Jalen Hurts will be good. And even if he's not lighting it up in the passing yards department, which he, you know, really hasn't in his entire career, he's never gotten to 4,000 yards. But all but 1 year in the last four, he's gotten over 22 passing touchdowns. And you mentioned the tush push, man. They're committed to it. They're going to do it again. Jalen Hurts in the last 5 seasons has averaged 12 rushing touchdowns per year. That's free points. That's free bacon for you. There's not many other quarterbacks that get those 6 points for running the football in via the tush push so many times per year like Jalen Hurts does it. So I think they're going to stick with the tush push. It's going to get them a bunch of more fantasy points. I think the price is right. Jalen Hurts at QB5. I like it.
1: Well, for the sake of this show, just so you know, moving forward, I more have the body build of Drew Carey than I do of Bob Barker. So it's the price is wrong, Drew. and the price is definitely wrong here with Jalen Hurts. There's no way I'm taking him as QB5. There are at least four or five other quarterbacks I would take on that list before I even touch Jalen Hurts. So that's just me. Let's move on to fantasy running back. Let's go to Bashal Tuten. Love that name. Jacksonville Jaguars running back. Running back 24, 57 ADP, and he stayed level the last 7 days. Pat, is the price right or wrong on Bashal Tuten?
0: Bashal Tuten, root scootin' tootin', Bashal Tuten. I think the price is right. Now, that's not because I'm excited about Bashal Tuten, but it's because I don't really think there's going to be a whole lot of competition for him in that running back room. Now, Jacksonville, remember, they lost Travis Etienne. He went and signed with the New Orleans Saints. They didn't bring in anybody to really compete with Bashal Tuten. Now, they brought in Chris Rodriguez, who is the power back from the Washington Commanders. I think he'll be the guy in, like, short yardage situations, in goal line situations, right? And I know he's been drawing positive reviews for his power running style during training camp. That's what he is. But that doesn't mean he's going to get a ton of carries other than in short yardage situations. They also have LaQuint Allen, who they drafted in the 7th round last year, and he's out for the rest of training camp with a soft tissue injury. That was a couple of weeks ago, so I don't know if he's even going to be a factor for the first several weeks of the season. So again, running back 24, there's probably one or two running backs that are ranked ahead of him that aren't even the starting running backs. So he's going to get the bulk of the carries, and Jacksonville's run game last year was pretty solid. Again, I'm not overly excited, but I think for being running back 24, I think the price is right.
2: And I vehemently disagree. The price is very wrong on Bashal Tuten. I have him right now at RB30 in my half-point PPR ranks. I think this is way too inflated. I'm going to be a strong pass at him at 57 overall. C-Rod, Chris Rodriguez, is going to be a goal line gremlin. That's the biggest issue. And also Trevor Lawrence. Remember, he ran for 9 rushing touchdowns last season. They have really talked up LaQuint Allen. I know he's in with a soft tissue issue, but they felt he was going to be primarily the pass down, the third down option in this offense whenever he does come back. So once this backfield is fully healthy and constructed, you're looking at Tuten being the first and second down guy between the 20s, and the offensive line as well could be a bottom 10 unit. You throw in the fact, too, the strength of schedule for fantasy running backs, only number 16. RB24, the very back end of the RB2 line at 12-team leagues, very wrong on Bashal Tuten. You and Nick Costos, who we love on You Better You Bet. Pat, I think you guys got to get a room because your love affair for Tuten is off the charts.
0: I don't even have a love affair. I said I'm not overly excited. I feel like for a guy that's going to get the bulk of the carries. Now, you mentioned he is not going to be getting the goal line carries. So maybe that does snake away 4, 5, 6, maybe even more possible touchdowns that he could have gotten this year. So, yeah, I mean, okay, that's fair. But, you know, again, for I think the guy that's going to get 80% of the carries in the middle of the field, outside of the 5-yard line, I feel like running back 24 is maybe not that crazy, but you feel like he should be running back 30. So, I mean, you're very low on him. I wouldn't say I'm high on him.
2: I am.
0: I would say I'm like middle of the road.
1: Well, I disagree with both of you because I disagree with Pat because I think the price is wrong, but I disagree with Brad because I have him at a running back 20. I like Bashal Tuten a lot, and I think that this offense, I think what a lot of people don't realize is what Greg Udinski had this offense doing last year, which was franchise records in points, touchdowns, and first downs. He loves to utilize the running back, and I do think that you're going to see a lot of Bashal Tuten, and I do think you're going to see a lot of him in the pass game, a lot of screens in the red zone. Udinski loved running screens in the red zone last year, so I think you're going to see a lot of that. I like Tuten a lot this year. I do have him at running back 20, so I think that the price is aggressive. Wrong.
2: Aggressive.
1: Aggressive. That, you know me. Kind of aggressive. It's kind of weird.
0: I know. Aggressive expansion.
1: Fantasy wide receiver, Ladd McConkey, the McConkey donkey, as Brad likes to call him, of the Los Angeles Chargers. Wide receiver 18, 42.7 ADP, and he's been vaulting in drafts, up 2.6 picks in the last 7 days. Brad, is the price right or wrong on the McConkey donkey?
2: Yeah, it's a really a bullish market right now, the McConkey Donkey. And I may sound like a jackass for saying this, but the price is right on him. He is going to be the certifiable WR1 in this offense. I know Quentin Johnson caught that TD bomb off the hand of Justin Herbert last night, but McConkey's that dirty worker. Does a little bit of everything, especially in the short to intermediate field, the occasional chunk play as well. And if you look at some of the advanced analytics last year, he was number 19 in total yak, number 33 respectable there in total air yards. I like the offensive line of the LA Chargers. I think it's going to be borderline top 10 unit. I like the fact that Mike McDaniel comes in. He can really orchestrate and oversee a structurally sound offense. And he's got chemistry established with Justin Herbert, who's no slouch in his own right. Strength of schedule, all that unintimidating in my mind. I'm going to say right now, 80 receptions. I'm going to go with right around 1,200 receiving yards, 6 to 8 touchdowns. He gets there, he's going to be top 20, and it'll be worth the investment at WR18, 42.7 overall. Again, price is right for me on the McConkey Donkey. Hee-haw!
0: I disagree. I think the price is wrong because I feel like he's not getting you a ton of touchdowns this year. Now, he had 6 last season, 7 in his rookie year, but look at the red zone targets that Ladd McConkey got last year. They were few and far between. Now, again, the Chargers offensive line was in absolute shambles from basically the beginning of the season. But inside the 20, from week 8 on, Ladd McConkey only had 6 targets in the red zone. Now, could he go back to being just a volume guy in the middle of the field that they rely on to do that dirty work, like you mentioned, Brad, playing in that slot receiver under Mike McDaniel's new offense? Yeah, he could. He could get upwards of 70 to 80 catches again for 1,000 yards. But again, I worry that he is going to be lacking in the touchdown department. Quentin Johnston, he's that deep ball threat. You saw it yesterday. You saw it last night. And then they brought in David Njoku to compete with Aronde Gadsden. And I feel like you might see some sets where they've got both of those guys on the field. So once you get in the red zone, I don't really trust McConkey. We know the Chargers want to run the football as well with Amarian Hampton. So unless he's getting like 90 catches for over 1,200 yards, that's not going to make up for the few touchdowns that I foresee him having. So I think the price is wrong on McConkey. I'd probably have him, I don't know, down by wide receiver 25 or something.
2: Wow.
1: Yeah, I have him down at around 22. I think it's just one of those low risk, high rewards. As long as you can get them in later rounds, I'm not taking a huge chance on Ladd McConkey in fantasy drafts this year. All right, let's go fantasy tight end. George Kittle, tight end number 9, 91.2 ADP, and plus 6.5 spots in the last 7 days. Are you guys buyers in George Kittle? Pat, is the price right or wrong?
0: I just don't know how you can. I got to see it. He's somebody that I'm going to avoid, unfortunately. So, you know, in terms of the market, it could be right. But I would say the price is wrong just for me, because I can't just blindly buy into a guy that is in his mid-30s and tore his Achilles in January and is claiming that he is good to go. He was activated from the PUP list. He's claiming he's going to play in Australia. But, you know, again, I just can't buy it for that reason. When he's healthy, we know how great Kittle is. I mean, he had back-to-back 1,000-yard seasons in 2023 and 2024. Last year, he was banged up even before he tore his Achilles. He missed weeks 2 through 6, didn't play week 17, and then tore the Achilles in the playoffs. So just a lot of wear and tear on him. Again, the rest of the Niners offense, McCaffrey, Mike Evans has barely been on the practice field. They bring in Deebo Samuel. Brad, you and I love DeJuan Stribling. I think it's undeniable how big of a red zone target George Kittle will be, but just the overall year, what his production is going to look like, 8 months plus removed from the torn Achilles, I can't buy it. For that reason, the price would be wrong for me.
2: Yeah, look, if he were 100% and we knew for sure that he was going to get a full complement of snaps week 1, 2, 3, with no repercussions from that Achilles setback, I mean, he would be firmly in the conversation of the top 5 overall tight ends in fantasy. I mean, he had 138.4 passer rating when targeted last season, third best among tight ends in the NFL. The chemistry with him and Brock Purdy is unbreakable. But yeah, the price is wrong at tight end 9. I mean, you're going a similar vicinity ADP-wise as Sam Laporta, Kyle Pitts, Isaiah Likely can get a good 30 picks later. I'd rather have all those guys over George Kittle, knowing the downsides and the slow ramp up he may have in the early season. So I'm in agreement. The price is wrong on Mr. Iowa Hawkeye, George Kittle. We love you, Monty.
1: I like George Kittle. I don't know that I like him at tight end 9, probably somewhere around the 11 or 12 mark. I don't really trust him right now either. But, I mean, guy's a dog, so he could come out and just prove me wrong.
0: He could. Monty in our show chat says, I'd rather have Kittle than all those guys. No downsides for Kittle. Okay, well, that's it. Just know that you're Iowa biased. 310-840-4910. We'll take a short break. When we come back, we'll get you caught up on a bunch of scores. There is 8 NFL games in action right now. I know it's the preseason, but you can't tell me to not be excited. Oh, baby. Plus, a lot of big-time playoff baseball implication games going on as well. So we'll get you a scoreboard update when we return. We'll look ahead to tomorrow. Week 0, college football. It's here. Does Bill Belichick and the Tar Heels put together a real big leap in year 2, or is it going to be another blowout at the hands of TCU across the pond this time in Dublin? We'll break it down when we come back. He's Brett Evans. I'm Pat Boyle. 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
1: 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He's Brad Evans. I'm Pat Boyle. Phone number to join the show, 310-840-4910. 310-840-4910. You could call, you could text. 310-840-4910. All righty. Let's get you a couple of quick football scores because there are, again, eight games in action right now. With the Bengals and the Eagles, that's currently the one I got watching. Mekhi Lemon is playing, Brad. He's been targeted three times. Two catches, 2 yards. Couple of quick hitters to Mekhi Lemon. I did see the one pass they tried to throw him a deep ball on. The DB from Cincinnati made a really nice play. He ran a nice route to the sideline, like a 15-yard corner route, and he would have made the catch if the DB didn't leap up and knock it away. But yeah, other than that, 2 catches, 2 yards. Honestly, it's been the 40-year-old Josh Johnson that has been the biggest highlight for either team. Playing third string for the Bengals. He's 4 for 6 for 59 yards. Bengals lead it 3-0 in that one. Your guy, Najee Harris, are you excited to watch with my G-men? He is playing, and he's playing well. 6 carries, 29 yards, but his backfield mate, Tyrone Tracy, 3 carries, 29 yards, including, Brad, a 6-yard touchdown run. G-men lead the Jets 7-6. Odell Beckham Jr., after that first drive where he dropped the pass that led to an interception, much better. 2 catches, 36 yards for Odell, including a 23-yard haul. So looking good. The Giants also turned it over a second time, though, before they scored a touchdown. Braxton Berrios got hit in the red zone and coughed up the football. So you're basically seeing a decent amount of Giants starters, or at least fringe starters here, with Jameis Winston at the helm. All right, so that's what's going on in football. A bunch of these other games have a field goal or two to their name. That's really about it. On the baseball side of things, Dodgers tied with the Tigers 1-1. We mentioned they had bases loaded in the fifth inning. They did not score, and then the Tigers got on the board because of an RBI triple from Max Clark, although the Dodgers did tie it up with a Rojas RBI single. And Miguel Rojas RBI single, but then I think in that same inning, Kyle Tucker got thrown out at the plate. So tight one in Detroit. Dodgers won, Tigers won. Tarek Skubal still in the game, 6 innings, 1 run, 7 strikeouts against his former club. And then my Yankees lead the Red Sox 1-0. A solo bomb from Paul Goldschmidt. Goldie leaves the yard, and Cam Schlittler, that is Cy Young Schlittler to you. 4 innings, 1 hit, 6 Ks. Yankees lead the Red Sox 1-0. Brad, anything else? Any other scores, NFL or baseball, that you've seen that you want to throw in?
2: Yeah, just again, I'm keeping track of the Buccaneers backfield, that RB3 battle between Sean Tucker and Josh Williams. Williams only 3 carries for 4 yards. Tucker 5 for 15. So we'll see what the tail of the tape's going to be at the end of the night, and what's going to be determined, who's going to make the roster and who could be on the outs. It looks like advantage Tucker right now, but it's not like it's an impressive amount of yards that either one of these guys accumulating.
1: 310-840-4910. All right, Brad, we've got meaningful football tomorrow, baby. In 15 hours from now, sink on into your couch and get ready across the pond in Dublin, where there is a chance of rain, but the forecast actually looks pretty decent. Bill Belichick and the North Carolina Tar Heels will start their season the same way they started it last year, playing Sonny Dykes and the TCU Horned Frogs. Now, hopefully it doesn't go down the way it did last year for UNC when they were at home and got blasted 48-14. TCU, 9-point favorite with our friends at BetMGM. If you're watching live on YouTube, Twitter, or Twitch, you can see the live odds. And the total is 46.5. The big changes in Chapel Bill this offseason, he brings in Bobby Petrino to be the offensive coordinator, and they bring in Billy Edwards Jr., former Wisconsin quarterback, most recently former Maryland quarterback. He is the starting quarterback. The defense is expected to be pretty decent. They were decent last year. The offense was arguably the worst in the country. Now, big news is that Bill's son, Steve, who looks like a psycho on the sidelines, he has been on indefinite leave for some kind of medical reason. He hasn't been with the team. He's not going to be there tomorrow. So we'll see if TCU can take advantage of that. I got to see North Carolina's offense step up before I buy into any kind of year two leap under Belichick. The defense will probably be good because we know that's what Bill excels at. That's why he's a Hall of Famer. But man, I know Bobby Petrino's come in here. You would think the offense can take a little bit of a bump. I would still say this year, 6-6 would be a win for North Carolina. I think TCU gets the win tomorrow. I don't know if I'm interested in laying basically double-digit points. If there is one play I would have, Brad, it would be the under. Not that, again, if it rains, awesome, because then that probably makes it a little bit tougher for the offenses. But it's week zero, the travel, brand-new offense for North Carolina. TCU lost a bunch of players on offense. They do bring in a Harvard transfer, Jaden Craig. So I would say if I had to predict a score here, I would say maybe it's 27-10, 27-13. I'm honestly not expecting a whole lot in week one, aka week zero, from North Carolina's offense.
2: Yeah, and that's entirely fair. Given the numbers nerd perspective on this game, a great resource that I use all the time is College Football Graphs. Parker Fleming does masterful work breaking down all of the EPA data, the offensive success rate, the defensive success rate of every single team, and it's free. It's out there on social media. It's out there on the internets, and it's an invaluable resource that I use kind of breaking down all these matchups. So, with his projections in this game, in all these categories of projections, that a reflection of last year, let me give you the advanced analytic breakdown. TCU, number 38, projected to be an offensive success rate, and number 31, a defensive success rate. So pretty balanced attack for TCU, the great Horny Toads this year. North Carolina, meanwhile, Parker Fleming has got a projected for just 114 success rate offense, and 58 defensive success rate. So the overall forecast for this specific game, TCU 29.5, North Carolina 23.5. So Fleming gives TCU a 63.7% chance of winning this game. And interestingly, North Carolina a 36.3% chance. So, according to the advanced data, the algorithm there at cfb-graphs.com, it's going to be a higher scoring affair than what the total has. My gut feeling, honestly, I think the Carolina defense will rise the occasion. Yes, the ultimate wild card is going to be how well that offense can perform. Can they be even remotely efficient in this game and match blow for blow with TCU? Again, my gut says it will be a little bit lower scoring. If I had a lane, it'd be on the under in this game. But I kind of like Carolina plus the points. And that line's come down. I think it opened at like 10.5 a few weeks ago. And now it's at 9. It could be a single possession kind of game. So the way I would play it is maybe taking like TCU on the money line in a parlay, which I've actually built. Or just take North Carolina plus the 9. That's it. I'm not going to touch the total. I think it's Tar Heels plus the points, TCU to win straight up, but you got to have some other action to reduce the juice so you can get seduced by the juice. So I think TCU wins, just not handily.
1: Yeah. Yeah, and again, first game of the season, so definitely don't go crazy on Bill Belichick and the Tar Heels playing TCU with a brand new quarterback who's coming over from Harvard. No disrespect to the Ivy Leagues, but they're known for their brains, not normally their quarterback play. 310-840-3910. That's right. I can't forget Fitzmagic. I can't forget him. Let's get to the next game. There he is, right behind over your shoulder in shining armor. All right, let's get to the next biggest game on the slate, and that is tomorrow afternoon, 3:30 Eastern kickoff at Scott Stadium in Charlottesville. The Virginia Cavaliers, 11-1 last year, trying to prove that it wasn't a fluke under the reigning ACC Coach of the Year, Tony Elliott, hosting the NC State Wolfpack. Virginia, a 5.5-point favorite. This line is moving.
2: Wow.
1: Maybe it's come down. Wow. Yeah, I saw 4 earlier today. But yeah, either way, it is under a touchdown, and it is between 4 and 6. But yeah, there seems to be some action here on this game. Yeah. Look, I like Virginia. I mean, they win 11 games last year, and now they get Bo Pribula as their quarterback, former Penn State backup, then went to Missouri, had a decent year last year. A lot of folks thought he was going to go to Virginia Tech and follow James Franklin, but he comes to Virginia. They've got one of the best lines in the ACC. 5 senior offensive linemen with an all-ACC tackle in Mikhail Bully. And I think both of these defense probably cancel each other out. So North Carolina State, I'm not all excited about the offense. They bring back quarterback C.J. Bailey. I think Virginia's the better team. I think Bo Pribula gives them the better quarterback. I think home field advantage will be the difference. Give me Virginia, and I'm going to buy in the fact that they return a decent amount of starters from a team that won 11 games last year. I would take the points with Virginia. I think they win this by a touchdown or more.
2: Man, I don't think it's going to be that wide of a spread, quite honestly. I mean, NC State's had a tremendous amount of success in this series. They have won 4 consecutive, as a matter of fact, against UVA. I mean, I'm puzzled as to why this line is climbed. Is cyclospora? Is there like an outbreak of it with a wolf pack? Like, there's something going on behind the scenes. It doesn't make a whole lot of sense to me. Again, using the data from cfp-graphs.com, Virginia projected to be 87 in offensive success rate this season, number 18 in defensive success rate. NC State, 55 offensive, 44 defensive. The projection there, UVA 27.3 to 25.7. So the number crunching suggests that line is a little too fat. You said it's 5.5 now, Pat? That seems a little crazy to me. A 46.2% chance the Wolfpack have a win in this thing straight up. Look, I don't know what is going on in terms of line movement. I don't have any inside information. Somebody does, or there's like a party in Charlottesville. They're like, hammer UVA! We're going to be taking this! Forget basketball season! We're owning the Wolfpack! I'm going to side with the Wolfpack at NC State plus the points, man. I think it's too many.
1: Okay. All right. So we would be on opposite sides of that one. I think Virginia is the better team. You think that the Wolfpack can keep it close. So we will see how it plays out. All right. Now we're getting into sicko territory here at this Saturday night. Yep. If you got nothing to do, I guess you might as well settle in for Stanford and Hawaii at Stanford Stadium. Let's not forget how much of a thriller this game was last year when these two squared off in the beginning of the season on the island. Hawaii coming back, the Rainbow Warriors, to beat Stanford 23-20. And that was just the beginning of what was a disastrous season a year ago for Frank Reich and Stanford. Now you got Andrew Luck running the show for his former team here. And again, Stanford, a 4-point favorite. I want 0-0. Part of this game, Brad. I guess just for funsies, I would take the Rainbow Warriors because of what they did last year, but I'm not going to lie and act like I've done the deep research here on either of these teams. So this is a pass for me. But like I said, it's a sicko territory if you want it.
2: Wrong. I believe in Timmy Chang. I'm part of the Chang gang. Always have been, always will be. I love betting Hawaii. There's a phrase in the sports betting universe. There's always the Hawaii game. That's always the last game of the board when they're at home. And I have chased that sucker way too many times in my life. I used to do a lot of TV work in my Yahoo days. I would make that flight to the Bay Area, and that would be the only game on. And I would stay up till like 1 in the morning Pacific time, knowing I had to get up at like 5 a.m. Just to get some action on those Rainbow Warriors. Again, using the data from CFB Graphs, Parker Fleming's got this projected Hawaii to win straight up 29.5 to 23.5, giving Hawaii a 63.7% chance of stealing this sucker. Tank Williams, one of my really good friends who coaches on defense for Stanford. I love you, Tank, but I'm raising a Mai Tai, baby. Give me Hawaii. Aloha.
1: Wow. Love it. Love it. Like I said, for funsies, I'd be on Timmy Chang and the Hawaii Warriors, Rainbow Warriors. Yeah. But other than that, yeah. And then the late one tomorrow night, again, this is sicko territory. But again, it is week 0. So play responsibly. Memphis and UNLV tomorrow night, 10 o'clock Eastern at Allegiant Stadium, home of the Raiders. Memphis Tigers, UNLV Rebels. Right now, the favorite is the home team. That is UNLV, favored by 4 points. High total in this one, 56.5. Memphis, 8-4 last year. They lost the Gasparilla Bowl to NC State. They did get off to a great start, though, and they had some injuries really affect their season. Meanwhile, for the UNLV Rebels, a season ago, also a very strong season in the Mountain West Conference. They went 10-2 before losing in the conference championship to Boise State, and then they lost in the Frisco Bowl to Ohio. So, Brad, you make anything of this one? Again, this is a complete pass for me. Memphis, UNLV, you got to play for this one.
2: Yeah, I'm a sicko. Complete degen. My lean here is Memphis plus a 4.5. I don't trust the UNLV defense. They're projected to be number 95 in the entire nation defensive success rate, according to College Football Graphs. Memphis not that much better, number 61. That explains the high total. I just think the Memphis offense will be a little bit better. Too many points. This is weird, man. So I'm going to go dog Carolina plus 9, dog NC State plus 5.5, dog Hawaii plus 4.5. Oh, and feed them all the damn milk bones. Roof, roof, roof. Another dog with the Memphis Tigers plus 4.5. Every dog has got to have themselves a day or I'm living in the gutter.
1: All right. That's a beautiful thing. That's a good way to kick off the college football season. Four doggies. We like it. We love it. We want some more of it. 310-840-4910. All right, when we come back, we will get you caught up on all the scores. There are some things to definitely keep an eye on for the NFL preseason games, and it is a great Friday night for Major League Baseball. We've got some games coming down to the wire that we'll get you caught up on. Danny Kluppinger is going to join us at the top of the hour to talk about the U.S. Open. 310-840-4910. He's Brad Evans. I'm Pat Boyle. This is BetMGM Tonight on Westwood One Sports.
0: Last season, the Patriots and Bears went from worst to first. Who could make the jump this season? John Harbaugh's Giants, Tyler Shuck and the Saints. Dare we say the Cleveland Browns with Deshaun Watson? Westwood One Sports.
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1: 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Let's get you caught up on what's going on around Major League Baseball. Oh, by the way, before we do that, we were talking about North Carolina TCU to kick off the college football season tomorrow. 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We are running the game, baby. Let's go. How do you kick off college football? With Westwood One Sports. All right. Baseball. Dodgers and the Tigers all tied up at one. Detroit's season essentially over at this point. They're 9 games under 500, but this was a big reason today because Tarek Skubal was returning to the Motor City, and he pitched pretty damn good. 6 innings, 4 hits, 1 earned, 7 strikeouts, but the Dodgers offense cannot break through. That has been a consistent theme. And so, Brad, you're a Cubby fan. For the Brewers fans, for the Braves fans, rooting for the Dodgers to lose to make it give those teams a better chance of getting a home field advantage in the number one seed in the National League wild card or in the National League playoff race. So that's going on right now. Let's see. My Yankees still lead at 1-0 in the bottom of the fifth. Cam Schlittler. Oh, killer Kim. 5 innings, 2 hits, no runs, 7 strikeouts, although he is up to 90 pitches already. A lot of deep counts.
2: Oh,
1: he has been falling behind a lot of hitters, and still he has been dominating. So maybe they let him go one more inning, and then it's down to that Yankees bullpen, which I am not all too keen on. So Paul Goldschmidt has the solo home run, the only run of that game. Let's hope they can add on to that. Yanks up 1-0. And Brad, how are we doing on the Let's Go Streaking front? I know I've got Pete Alonso. I know our guy Monty is hoping for Matt Olson. What is Matt Olson doing right now in the Braves-Rockies game?
2: He's over 3. It's only the top of the fifth. So, I mean, there's a decent shot he's going to get at least 2 more cracks at it. But here's the good news, I guess, for Monty. The Rockies are right back in this thing. They were down 4-0. It's now 4-3 Bravos in the top of the fifth. 2 outs, runner on second for the Colorado Pebbles. So, you know, maybe even there could be a chance at extra innings and maybe another at bat for Matt Olson. But I think he'll get at least 2 more cracks at it. Monty is a nervous Nelly right now. He's sweating bullets with the streak record, coming up. Of course, I've got it at 15. He's at 10. If you want to at least even get a sniffing distance of yours truly, you need your boy Matt Olson to come through. We hit a fly ball in the warning track just shy of a home run. By the way, I just want to throw out, I'm not a buyer of the Dodgers right now. I'm really not a buyer of the Dodgers in the postseason either. Pat, I don't know if you've seen the Dodgers and what they have accumulated here in the month of August. They're only number 24 right now during the month of August in WRC plus. The bats have gone ice cold, and they're a mediocre number 14 in team-wide ERA. They got to snap out of this funk in September. Otherwise, we have got to reassess expectations for the supposed almighty LA Dodgers and their $3 gazillion on the record right now, because that team is playing largely mediocre baseball.
1: Oh, they have. I mean, basically, since the All-Star break ended, I mean, they've come out of the break playing 500, if not below 500, baseball for months now. So a month and a half. Yeah, I mean, look, I don't know if I would count them out in October. I think the expectations, they're going to be to win the World Series again. But you know me, I'm sticking to my prediction that I made back in March, and that is going to be your Cubbies going to the World Series to play my New York Yankees.
2: I pray you're right. I'm worried about the Cubs, man. I said earlier in the show, as I was talking, I looked up and I saw Najee Harris just had a long reception for your G-men. Again, he's getting significant run. They just signed him off the street about 10 days ago. 11 carries, 39 yards, only 3.5 average. Not great. Tracy, 437 with that 6-yard touchdown, as you mentioned.

0: not. I'm sorry.
1: Jeez. Rooting on my Giants' downfall. Rooting on Scat, the Scat Man's downfall. I don't want to hear it. I don't want to hear it.
0: Stop doing backflips with a busted leg.
1: Well, his leg's fine. He's 100%. He'll be okay. Look, you need him to kind of be who he is. You need him to be a big, dumb idiot that runs through walls because he's got a short shelf life as a running back. If I can get a Super Bowl in the next 4 years, I'll take it because Cam Scatabu, I don't know if he's going to make it in the NFL until he's 30. He might be out of the NFL by the time he's 30.
0: No way. Not a chance he's going to make it 30. He'll be lucky if he makes it like 27.
1: Yeah. I mean, only a couple of years away from that. 310-840-4910. All right, Brad. It's weekend time for you, brother. I'm off Monday. You are in Monday with Kate Constable.
0: Yep.
1: So I will see you again on Tuesday, brother. We got the two solo hours coming up here with myself, but enjoy the weekend, my man, and enjoy college football. It's back.
0: North Dakota State -9.5 at +125. I'm out! Have a great weekend.
1: And the sledgehammer. Oh! All right, coming up next, Danny Kloppinger joins us to talk all things U.S. Open. I'm Pat Boyle.
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1: 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Incredible weekend ahead in tennis. Not only does the U.S. Open begin in New York City on Sunday, 3 days for round one, the second straight year they're doing that at the U.S. Open. I love it. I will be there on Monday. Not only do you have that kicking off this weekend, but you've also got the Tennis Hall of Fame induction ceremony tomorrow evening with my GOAT, Roger Federer, getting inducted into the Hall of Fame. And joining us live from Newport, Rhode Island at the Tennis Hall of Fame to talk about it and to talk about the U.S. Open is the great Dani Cluppinger, host on Tennis Channel. She was on TV earlier today. Saw her in Newport. Saw her on my TV in Newport. And she joins us now. Dani, great to have you back on the show. How you doing?
2: Good. Thanks for having me, Pat. And thanks for watching earlier. We love to see that.
1: Yeah, absolutely. Look, I got plenty of questions about the Hall of Fame ceremony, but I think most people are fired up about the U.S. Open more than anything else. So, look, on the men's side, Jannik Sinner, Wimbledon champion, reigning U.S. Open finalist. Quite a shock to me that he is not playing in this tournament because of a knee injury that he must have picked up during Wimbledon. Won the title, beating Sasha Zverev. He is not in the U.S. Open. Carlos Alcaraz is, and there was some doubts that he might not even be here, even after he showed up and played in the mixed doubles event with Serena Williams. But Alcaraz says he's 100% good to go. So what are you expecting from the reigning U.S. Open champion, Carlos Alcaraz? Is he justified as the betting favorite, even though he hasn't played since April because of that wrist surgery?
2: I think because he's just been so dominant, it's been him and Jannik Sinner at the top of this game anytime the two of them are entered into a tournament. So I get why he's getting that type of respect, but we have not seen him play since April. And that's a crazy amount of tennis that he has missed with a wrist injury at that. So I think we were all really surprised to see that he was playing. Surprised and happy, of course, to see him come and play in New York, but surprised that he didn't play any tune-up tournaments at all. I don't know how match ready he is. I mean, it's one thing to do a bunch of practice sets, but it's an entirely different animal to come in and play in five set matches. And, you know, when you look at his draw, Roman Safiulin, who he has first, is not necessarily an easy out. He's a guy that's trying to get his ranking back up. He's won a lot of matches recently, went to fourth round of Wimbledon. That's a tough test out of the gate. And then it gets a little bit more comfortable if Carlos Alcaraz is able to get through Safiulin until he reaches the quarterfinal round, where he'll play either Ben Shelton or Arthur Fils. Arthur Fils just won a 1,000-level tournament in Cincinnati. Ben Shelton just won a 1,000-level tournament in Montreal. Those are two guys that are trending in the right direction, and I don't know if I would be surprised if Carlos made it past that round. But I do think even this first round is going to give him a little bit of fits as we just see where he's at. So I get why he's the favorite. I just don't know if I would do it.
1: Wow. Okay. Yeah. And he is plus 250 right now with our friends at BetMGM. So normally if it's a tournament where Jannik Sinner's not in it, Alcaraz is not getting that price. But because he had wrist surgery because of an injury in April, hasn't played since, that is the reasoning for it. Let's talk about, again, my greatest of all time. My favorite is Roger Federer, but I can't deny the greatness and the amount of Grand Slam championships, the most in men's history for Novak Djokovic. And the GOAT, once again, with a pretty decent chance to win one final major. Do you give Novak any chance, Dani? Because felt like he had some great chances at the other three slams this year and couldn't cash in on any, including at the French Open, where he didn't even have to face either Sinner or Alcaraz, and the teenager Joao Fonseca knocked him out. He plays Clay Corder, Mariano Nivone first round. He'll either get Stan the Man, Stan Wawrinka in his final U.S. Open, or Matteo Berrettini after that. But overall, I think considering that he's in Medvedev's quarter, who's looked like a shell of himself all year, this is as favorable of a draw as Novak could ask for. Would you say he's back in the semifinals at minimum, like he pulled off last year?
2: You know, it's crazy. You can't ever count him out. And you're right. He did get such a favorable draw. It's like the draw gods want him to be able to claim this next major. But I will say I just got back from Cincinnati, where he lost to Thiago Agustin Tarante in Cincinnati in the first round in just a best of three match. Granted, it was really hot conditions and it really got to Novak. And then Novak's comments afterwards were cause for concern, because he's somebody that usually talks with an immense amount of confidence. And his comments were, "I'm just not where I want to be." So those types of conversations when we're talking about gambling don't exactly exude confidence in a gambler, in my opinion. It's tough to see. You're right. I like the draw for him, but I've heard that through some practice sets that he's been playing this week at the U.S. Open that they haven't been going very well for him. So because of his comments in Cincinnati, he didn't do well in the mixed doubles. Granted, it's just mixed doubles. I understand we can roll our eyes about on that and if it really is a judge of where he's at or not. But the practice sets at the U.S. Open is a little bit more of a cause for an alarm for me. So, yeah, it's kind of crazy. I'm not on the Alcaraz train or the Djokovic train in this U.S. Open.
1: Yeah, so I guess we will get there in just a bit, what train you are on. But we're talking to Danny Cluppinger here on BetMGM tonight, Westwood One Sports. I'm Pat Boyle, and Danny is one of the main hosts, studio hosts on Tennis Channel. If you check in tomorrow evening, right around 6 o'clock Eastern, you'll see her, you'll see Prakash Amitraj and the rest of the Tennis Channel crew getting set for the Hall of Fame induction ceremony for Roger Federer and Mary Carrillo. Again, I'll ask you about that in just a second, Danny, but how about the American men chances and maybe the chances overall? Ben Shelton would be the pick for me as the furthest American man, rested after his title in Montreal, had that early exit in Cincinnati. Taylor Fritz, a big question mark for me because that tendonitis I feel like could possibly flare up at any moment that he's been dealing with all year. Big foe, Francis Tiafoe, went to the final in Cincy, but he's kind of dealing with a hip injury. He also had surgery to remove a cyst on his hand, but that was before Cincy, and he played awesome. We know Big Foe loves the New York Lights. He's been to the semis twice. And then the second-tier American men, like Leonard Tien, Tommy Paul, and Brandon Nakashima, who's playing the best tennis of his life. But overall, do the American men hopes in terms of being the first Grand Slam champion since Andy Roddick won it here at the U.S. Open almost 25 years ago, do those hopes hang on Ben Shelton, or do you think it could be somebody else?
2: I think it's on Ben Shelton or Taylor Fritz, and then I would add in a caveat for Francis Tiafoe, but I'm with you. I think Ben Shelton would be the best bet there to win the U.S. Open. I just think that he is trending in the great direction. Obviously, he made the semifinals before a couple years ago where he lost to Novak Djokovic, but then came back last year and had such a disappointing showing because he had to withdraw from his match, or had to retire early, rather, against Adrian Mannarino in a third set. You hate to see that. And I know that it still sticks with him that he had to end U.S. Open that way after having such a dominant run the year before. He's becoming more and more comfortable on the tour. His game just from last year to this year has accelerated in a lot of aspects. He obviously just won Montreal. You talked about that early exit in Cincinnati. That was a really quick turnaround. He had to get on a plane that night, get to Cincinnati, play one day later. That's a really tough thing to do on a player, especially after the emotional high of defending your 1,000 level title in Canada. So I agree with you. I think that he's got the strongest chance to win it. I know he's in Carlos Alcaraz's quarter of the draw and Arthur Fils, but there's just something about Ben in New York that I really like. Now, it's interesting, you mentioned Francis Tiafoe, you mentioned Leonard Tien, but Brandon Nakashima has been pretty good lately. And I was trying to find like a really fun wager for people. How about Brandon Nakashima to make it out of the third quarter of the draw at plus 700 on BetMGM? I don't hate it. Medvedev's
1: like
2: not
1: that.
2: Playing well. We don't know about Djokovic. Tiafoe might be hurt. I mean, I kind of like Nakashima.
1: I don't blame you one. I don't blame you one bit there, Danny. Like, yeah, Medvedev's been really, really poor. And Nakashima, Brandon does play Sebastian Baez first round. That's a clay quarter who he should be able to beat. After that, it could be a dicey matchup with the fellow American Alex Mickelson. I know he had a back injury a couple of months ago. He's been playing well since, though. That'll be a battle. You know, after that, you could be looking at Andre Rublev. You could be looking at, you know, maybe Daniel Merida, who has really come on the scene as well. But, I mean, again, Nakashima would be the favorite, I think, in just about all of those matches. And then you're looking at, yeah, you're talking about a potential fourth round matchup with Novak Djokovic. And the way that Novak's been playing and his age and the way Brandon's been playing, the best tennis of his life, back-to-back semifinals, or the final in Montreal, the semis in Cincy, the way he's serving, I've never seen him serve like this. It's always been the biggest strength of his game, but man, he is.
2: Yeah, he's really coming on really strong. And to be honest with you, having had a talk, I've gotten to chat with him a lot over Montreal and Cincinnati. There's an aura around him. There's like this confidence. I'm telling you, he's standing up straighter. There's something to be said about the way he's purely carrying himself. He's got a champion and Wayne Ferreira on his team as his coach. I just think that they're dialing up something special, and that section is interesting. Yeah, I like Nakashima.
1: Okay. And plan 7-1 to get to the semifinals, I think, is a really decent bet. All right. Other first round men's matchups that you got your eye on, Danny. You mentioned Arthur Fils. He's going to play Stefano Tsitsipas, who used to be contending for major titles on a year in, year out basis. He had really hit rock bottom earlier this year, but now he's back inside the top 50, playing really good. That's going to be a tough battle. You got Stan Wawrinka in his final U.S. Open against Matteo Berrettini, a former U.S. Open finalist. And then Andre Rublev, who has been having a really struggling season. He's out of the top 20 now. He felt like he used to make major quarterfinals like they were going out of style, but could never get past that level. He plays Marin Cilic, the 2014 champion. I would assume those are at the top of your list. Any other ones in the first round that you like on the men's side?
2: I'm intrigued to watch Francis Tiafoe and Martin Dahm. Martin Dahm's another American, trains out in Florida. He's been having some pretty strong results this year. And if Francis Tiafoe isn't 100%, I mean, we don't know until he gets out there really how his hip is feeling. It was concerning. I mean, he won a 6-1 set in the second set in Cincinnati and then lost the third set 6-love. Like, that's concerning. If you win a set 6-1 and then you go and get called for a medical timeout and then lose in a championship match in the third set 6-love, I would say that's something to be concerned about. So I have my eye on that just because it's a fun All-American matchup and could be a potential upset depending on how Francis Tiafoe is feeling. So that would probably be the other one that I'm really paying attention to, but you really did run through a pretty good amount of good ones.
1: Yeah, and that's a rematch from last year as well that went 4 sets and nearly went 5 because Martin Dahm was serving out of his mind. We're talking to Danny Clubinger here on BetMGM tonight, Westwood One Sports, getting set for the U.S. Open. In about a minute or minute and a half, Danny, however long you would like to, however deep you'd like to go on the women's tournament, is it Coco Gauff's turn again? Won the U.S. Open a couple of years ago. Also, you got Iga Świątek looking like she's playing close to back to her best tennis. Jessica Pegula, another American woman that is always in the mix. Can Amanda Anisimova get back to the final? Got here last year. And what is going on with Aryna Sabalenka? The world number one has looked anything but for the last several months. What do you make of this women's tournament? It looks wide open yet again.
2: You're right. It is absolutely wide open. My favorites are two of the ones you mentioned, Coco Gauff and Jess Pegula. Coco has been kind of knocking on the door all year. She made the Miami final, she made the Rome final, and then just won her biggest title of the season in Cincinnati. And everybody, you know, was so, you remember this time last year, she was hiring a serving coach between Cincinnati and New York to try and fix her serving issues, yeah, which was mind-boggling to do right before a slam, especially her home slam. But in her last 9 matches, she hasn't had a match with a double fault percentage of 10% or higher. I mean, she has really cleaned that up. So she's definitely trending in the right direction. And then if you talk about Jessica Pegula, you look at her matchups, she potentially has a quarterfinal showdown with either Svitolina or Mukova, but she's 6-3 against Svitolina. And Mukova, although playing well in mixed doubles, hasn't really played much singles since Wimbledon. So Jess is just a little bit more match tough. Made the final in D.C. Didn't go as far as she would have liked in Canada, although still, you know, that turnaround from D.C. is difficult. And then Cincinnati made it all the way to the final and had to survive Iga Swiatek and Amanda Anisimova. Both were three-set thrillers, and Jess was able to get out of it. So I like the two of them, honestly, as my top two picks. If you wanted to find some sort of sleeper action in some regard, if you weren't backing Iga Swiatek and you thought maybe for some reason that loss to Jess Pegula in Cincinnati maybe lingers with her a little longer, Naomi Osaka didn't play in Cincinnati, but she played really well in Canada, in Toronto, before the Cincinnati tournament. And at plus 275 to win her quarter of the draw, you've got Elena Rybakina that's dealing with an Achilles issue. And the other top player in that is Iga Swiatek. So I think there's good value on Naomi Osaka to get to the semis.
1: All right. Awesome. Beautiful. Danny, one last one, as quick as you want to be here. How are things at the Tennis Hall of Fame induction ceremony in Newport, Rhode Island right now? That's where you're at. Again, make sure you tune in tomorrow around 6 p.m. Eastern. You can watch Danny and the TC crew live during the induction. My GOAT, Roger Federer, getting inducted. Also, one of the greatest women's players, Mary Carrillo, and a great broadcaster as well, going into the Hall of Fame. So what's been the coolest part about being there? And what's it going to be like tomorrow? It just kind of set the stage for us.
2: Well, it's been awesome. There's a slew of events that are happening this entire weekend. I got to sit and interview Mary Carrillo today with Martina Navratilova. So, wow, I've had a really tough day, haven't I? But she's been fantastic. She's such a great storyteller. And to be honest with you, she understands the magnitude of going into the Hall of Fame alongside Roger Federer. And she is having such a great time with it. And she's, her humility and grace in going in at the same time, knowing that most everybody's eyes are on Roger Federer. She understands the moment and understands that she's getting recognized as well, but also is taking it so gracefully that most of the attention is on Roger Federer. He came to the desk today as well. He's just, you know, everywhere he walks, it's like he's gliding anywhere. The guy is like walks on water. Fantastic. Fun to see. He's got a ton of humor with him. Got to see him speak at an event last night as well. He's lighthearted. He's feeling good. I'm excited to watch their speeches. But truly the coolest part of this weekend is just watching the amount of Hall of Famers in one spot. You've got Edberg. You've got Layton Hewitt. You've got, the list goes on and on. Jim Courier, Tracy Austin, they're all here. And it's very fun to be able to see all these people up close and personal, just absolute tennis legends, all coming together to honor one of the best, you know, tennis players we've ever seen.
1: That's incredible, Danny. And again, I know you and Prakash and the rest of the TC crew will absolutely crush it tomorrow. I can't wait to watch.
2: Thank you.
1: And then enjoy the U.S. Open because it starts the day after. So it's always a blast having you on. Brad, before he signed off, wanted to send his love to you. We always appreciate you coming on, and enjoy tomorrow and enjoy the rest of your weekend.
2: Thank you. And thanks for getting Brad off before I got on. I didn't want my eardrums to pop.
1: Oh, that's how you know you really know Brad Evans, when you realize the damage he can do to your eardrums. Danny, great stuff as always. Thanks so much.
2: See ya.
1: That is her guy. And that's how you know that her and Brad really are really good friends, because you got to bust the chops of the ones that you love. 310-840-4910. That was Danny Kloppinger, host on Tennis Channel. She'll be live tomorrow on your television sets, inducting Roger Federer and Mary Carrillo into the Tennis Hall of Fame in Newport, Rhode Island. And then they will all head to the Big Apple for the U.S. Open, which starts on Sunday. Make sure you follow Danny on social media at Danny Klupp, K-L-U-P. 310-840-4910. We'll take a short break. When we come back, I'll give you my U.S. Open predictions, who I've got winning on both the men's and the women's side, my semifinals and my finals predictions, and maybe a couple of dark horses as well. So we'll continue the tennis conversation with the last Grand Slam of the season beginning in less than 48 hours from now. I'm Pat Boyle. 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
1: Yo, yo. Welcome on back. BetMGM Tonight, Westwood One Sports. I'm Pat Boyle. The phone number to join the show is 310-840-4910. You could call, you could text 310-840-4910. We'll get to your phone calls and your text messages here in just a moment. Huge shout out again to the great Danny Kluppinger from Tennis Channel joining us last segment to talk all things U.S. Open. I'll give you my U.S. Open predictions in just a few minutes, but we've got a couple of pressing matters to get to in regards to the show. We play Let's Go Streaking every day at 6:45 p.m. Eastern, where we pick one batter, each of us, that we think will correctly get a hit. Going into tonight, our video producer, Monty, Michael Montgomery, was carrying a heater with him, 10 in a row, and he took Matt Olson from the Atlanta Braves to get a hit. Matt Olson did not have a hit as of the bottom of the sixth. He was 0-for-3, and then a 69-mile-per-hour bloop single off the bat. That was the exit velocity. Pushes Monty's streak to 11. So the man keeps going. Monty, his season-long streak was 14 in a row to begin the season. And then our buddy Brad Evans bested him and went one more to get to 15 straight correct picks. So Monty is 4 away from that, and he is now 63 out of 80 on the season. That is 79%. To be exact, if you want to treat it as a batting average, it is 787. My gosh, somebody cool that man off. Producer Brandon Combs, he already pushed his streak to 4. He had Drake Baldwin also in that game, who singled in his first at-bat. Our guy Art in our Westwood One studios, who's filling in for Lee DeLapp, he took Ben Rice, who got a knock. So we're 3 down, 3-for-3, 2 to go, and both of me and Brad, our game starts in 15 minutes when the Orioles play the A's. I've got Pete Alonso from Baltimore, and Brad's got Kobe Mayo from Baltimore. So we went 5-for-5, I believe, on Monday. And then I think we've gone 4-for-5, 3 straight nights. So we're 3-for-3. We need the polar bear and we need Kobe Mayo to keep it rolling. There you go. 310-840-4910. By the way, it went final in Detroit. The Dodgers hang on and beat the Tigers in Tarek Skubal's return to the Motor City. Skubal gets a no decision, but he was brilliant. 6 innings, 4 hits, 1 earned run, 7 strikeouts. The game-winning hit, Freddie Freeman, RBI single in the top of the 8th, brought in Teo Hernandez. And MVP watch, Shohei Ohtani wore the collar again. Another 0-for, second straight 0-for-4 night for Ohtani. That batting average is now down to just .283. He hasn't hit a home run since August 18th in Colorado, when he hit 2 in one night and then hit another the next night. And that's also the last game he had an RBI. So that's why you'll see Pete Crow Armstrong is more than a minus 200 favorite right now with our friends at BetMGM. Shohei Ohtani is in a slump. And there is, last time I checked, still no official return to when Ohtani is going to pitch. He threw a light bullpen session today, but his next start is still uncertain, according to Dave Roberts. So there you go. The Dodgers beat the Tigers, though, 2-1 as they continue their quest for another NL West title and potentially the number one overall seed in the National League. Speaking of which, the Brewers lead the Rangers right now 3-1 in Milwaukee in the top of the 7th. Texas only has one hit, and it was a Danny Jansen solo shot, the 9-hitter. Other than that, Mr. Logan Henderson has been brilliant. 6 2/3, 1 hit, 1 run, 6 strikeouts. I mean, honestly, I think I could suit up in a Brewers uniform and I would turn into an all-star caliber pitcher. Who knows? 84. I would get the job done that night. Well, not that I throw 84 anymore, but I did when I was in college. Pitching D3 baseball, baby. How you doing? But anybody rolls out on the hill for the Brewers and they become an all-star. That's just how good that team is. That's how good Pat Murphy is. Speaking of all-stars, speaking of Cy Young, how about in the American League? My guy Cam Schlittler. Oh, baby, was he dominant. 5 2/3, 2 hits, no runs, 8 strikeouts, but that pitch count was too high, 102 pitches. So Aaron Boone pulled him out. went to Brett Hedrick for the final out of the sixth inning and then to start the seventh. And now they've just brought in Paul Blackburn. Yankees nursing a 1-0 lead. First of four critical games against the Bo Sox in the Bronx. And it's the solo home run from Paul Goldschmidt back in the third inning off Patrick Sandoval that has stood up so far. Yankees leading the Sox 1-0. We'll get you some more baseball scores and more football scores in just a bit. But I wanted to continue our conversation with Danny Kaye, with Danny Kloppinger, and I wanted to give out some predictions for the U.S. Open. And again, the big storyline on the men's side is Carlos Alcaraz is playing in his first tournament since April when he tore some ligaments in his wrist. He underwent surgery, missed the French Open, where he was the defending champion, missed Wimbledon, where he was the defending finalist or reigning finalist. He lost to Sinner in the final after he beat Sinner in that epic, incredible, one of the greatest matches of all time, French Open final last year. So he missed both of those tournaments. He's back at the U.S. Open, having not played since April, played a couple of practice sets. There was a lot of people concerned that maybe Alcaraz, even after flying to New York City, would withdraw. But he said yesterday he's 100% good to go. And he is going to try to win the title. So you look at the odds market with our friends at BetMGM, Alcaraz plus 250. Again, no Jannik Sinner, the number one player in the world, who Alcaraz beat in the final of the U.S. Open last year. Sinner beat Alcaraz in the Wimbledon final last year. Alcaraz beat Sinner in the French Open final last year. You see the theme? This year, the Australian Open final, it was the first one not contested between Alcaraz and Sinner in the last year and a half. And that was because Djokovic, the GOAT, with an unforgettable five-set thrilling win at 39 years old, beating Sinner in a five-setter. Alcaraz won the Aussie Open, but he's missed the last two Grand Slams because of that wrist injury. So how will Alcaraz look? That is the biggest story heading into the U.S. Open. You got Sasha Zverev, who is the second favorite at 3-1, won his first Grand Slam title at the French Open. And, well, mostly because there was no Alcaraz, didn't play. Sinner got knocked out after that historic upset where he was one game away from winning. And then the heat exhaustion basically zapped his body and he got crushed the rest of the way. Zverev then went to the final at Wimbledon and took a set off Sinner. Looked like he could have had his chances to beat him, but then lost. And then he's had a pretty mild summer, a couple of early exits in both Cincinnati and Montreal. So Zverev, not a lot of great form. He's done okay at the U.S. Open. He should have had his first major title at the U.S. Open back in the COVID one in 2020. And he was up two sets in a break against Dominic Thiem. And that was a historic collapse. So I know he still has nightmares from that. But look, without Sinner and with an aging Djokovic, Zverev, you would probably think he'll get to the semifinal. Maybe he gets to another slam final. But the way he's played this summer, I'm not taking him. No thanks. No thank you. Djokovic is third in the odds at 7-1. And that is just completely off of the respect for the greatest player of all time, the 24-time Grand Slam champion, because he barely plays anymore. Right? He played Wimbledon, got to the semifinals, and looked very much like he was 39 years old. Lost to Sinner, went to Cincinnati, and loses his first match that he plays to Thiago Tarante, who again is a player on the rise. He's now inside the top 40, but I mean, geez, that's not a match that Djokovic should really be losing. And now this is his first tournament since. And we talked to Danny, and she said he's not looking great in the practice sets that he's playing. The good thing for Novak is that even when he's at his greatest, you know, he'll normally ease into a tournament. Not a surprise if Djokovic loses a set in the first round or the second round, but normally plays better as it goes on. And now it's kind of, you don't want that from Djokovic. You want him being on the court as few hours as possible because every extra set that he has to play, it's like that mileage counter. I mean, you're getting up to like 225,000 miles, right? Even for the most trustiest of cars, he's the greatest player of all time. Because when he's gotten to the semifinals and he has to play Alcaraz or Sinner, I know he beat Sinner in a five-setter at the Australian Open. I think that was the last time you would see a feat like that for the rest of his career. But out of that, for the last 2 years, he gets to the semifinals and he plays one of those guys and they've beaten him pretty comfortably. Without Sinner, Djokovic wouldn't play Djokovic wouldn't play Alcaraz until the semifinals, right? Because he is the number four seed, which goes to show you how great he is, that he barely plays any tournaments anymore, but he goes deep in every single one of the slams still. So that's why his ranking is so high. Again, he plays a clay quarter in Mariano Nivone the first round. Second round, he would either get Stan Wawrinka in his final U.S. Open, and that's probably one of the only players that is in more fragile physical state than Djokovic. Or you play Matteo Berrettini, who has also dealt with his fair share of injuries over the last couple of years. He went to the final of the U.S. Open, went to the final at Wimbledon against Djokovic, lost both of those. He's a great server, great forehand, but even in Djokovic's older age, he's still with the greatest returner of all time. I see him winning either of those matchups. Gets to the third round. The highest seed is Tomas Echeverri. Again, another clay quarter. I mean, Djokovic has as easy of a run to the round of 16 as you could ask for. And then the highest seed there is Brandon Nakashima, who we talked about at length last segment with Danny. Went to the final in Montreal, the Montreal Masters, which is, again, the second highest tier of tournaments outside of the Grand Slams. Followed that up with a semifinal run to Cincinnati. He's playing the best tennis of his life. If Djokovic gets there and has to play a couple of four-setters or a five-setter along the way, I think Nakashima beats him. And I don't think it would be that much of a shock. But if Djokovic is able to win in straight sets in his first three matches, and physically he looks okay, he's not nursing any injuries. A big thing to look out for Djokovic as well, historically, he hates the heat. Now, when you consider that almost every tennis tournament along the season is played in the most beautiful tropical places on earth, or, you know, places where it's always like summer, that's kind of tough to say a guy that hates the heat on as many Grand Slam tournaments as he has, right? Especially the Australian Open, which is in January, which is their summer, and it's like 90 degrees every day there. But a lot of the times Djokovic has played at night, he's been able to avoid the heat. Same thing here at the U.S. Open, Wimbledon, England, even in June, July, not necessarily a hot place. But it's not supposed to be that humid. It's not supposed to be that hot the beginning of next week in New York City. So that's on his side. If he plays at night, that's even more on his side. If Djokovic is able to win in straight sets in his first three matches, I think he would honestly beat Nakashima. But the margins are that fine. So I agree with Danny. I think if you're looking for some predictions, if you're looking for a play, Nakashima to win that quarter, he is plus 700 to reach the semifinals. Because also in that quarter, like again with Djokovic, it's Daniil Medvedev. I mean, this is a former Grand Slam champion. A couple of years ago when Djokovic was going for the Golden Slam, that's when every Grand Slam in the season, the Aussie Open, the French Open, Wimbledon, and the U.S. Open. He won the first three, got to the final of the U.S. Open. He played Daniil Medvedev, who he had owned in the past, and Medvedev crushed him. And Djokovic admitted he couldn't deal with the pressure of having to complete the Golden Slam. Medvedev is a former number one player in the world, although it was brief. He's been in the top 10 for the last 5-6 years. He looks like a shell of himself. I mean, he showed up to play the warm-up tournament in Winston-Salem, North Carolina this week. And again, maybe he just showed up and was like, I'm just going to get a match in and that's it. Maybe not. He lost to Martin Dom, big serving American. And in the middle of the match, he's talking to me, goes, maybe I play pickleball. Maybe I pick up pickleball. That's my bad imitation of a Russian accent. But Medvedev was like, I try pickleball as a sport now. Like he's not there right now mentally. Playing terrible tennis. And then the third favorite in that quarter is Francis Tiafoe, who was having a bad summer. Then he shows up to Cincinnati, goes all the way to the final. And as Danny mentioned, he had a hip injury and lost 6-0 in the final set of the final. That doesn't look great for him. Maybe it was just a very minor strain or just, you know, from playing a full tournament for the first time in months because Tiafoe hadn't gone deep at a tournament all summer. Maybe he'll be 100%. But I like Brandon Nakashima, playing the best tennis of his life, not a household name. I think he is going to do great. I think Nakashima would be my pick. I wouldn't be shocked in the slightest if Novak Djokovic still is able to get to the semifinals, if he's able to stay healthy. But with all the question marks around his physical health, He looks like he's a year away from retiring. His odds just, they shouldn't be as short as they are. They just shouldn't be. 310-840-4910. And as it pertains to Alcaraz, as the favorite, I'm going to take him. I'm going to take Alcaraz to win the tournament because it would be very fitting. I mean, there has been times over the last 15 years that I've really loved tennis and followed the sport where Roger Federer entered Wimbledon with some question marks or, you know, I maybe, you know, been coming back from an injury a few weeks ago. And I know it's been 4 months since Alcaraz has played. And we had some also concerns, you know, during Djokovic's prime of his career when he would enter a tournament with some question marks. Same with Nadal. And he would win the French Open every single year. And folks like, hey, maybe this is the year Nadal doesn't win. His ankle or, there, you know, his wrist or he hasn't played. And he won it every year. Without Jannik Sinner, it wouldn't surprise me in the slightest if Alcaraz shows up, play the wrist is 100%. And so he's just playing. He's got to, you know, shake off the rust and he's able to play himself into the tournament. And then he gets to the final and wins it. Wouldn't shock me in the slightest. So honestly, plus 250, I'm going to take Alcaraz. But if he loses, my next pick to win the U.S. Open would be Ben Shelton. Maybe I'm holding on for hope that an American man will win a Grand Slam, especially here in the U.S. Open. But again, without Sinner and with Alcaraz not having played in 4 months, if Alcaraz's wrist is not 100% or he re-injures it throughout the tournament, I think the next best play would be Ben Shelton, who's in Alcaraz's quarter. And if Alcaraz is not 100%, Ben can beat him. And if he's able to get past Alcaraz at that point, I would trust him to beat anybody else in the tournament. He always plays well against Taylor Fritz. They have split their head-to-head. Again, I'm not a big believer in Sasha Zverev. I know there is the young 19-year-old Spaniard, Rafa Hodar. Played a lot of tennis this summer. He's been awesome. He had a meteoric rise from outside the top 600 players a year ago. And now on the verge of the top 10, he's going to be a popular pick for a lot of tennis fans. But I'm going with Ben Shelton if it's not Alcaraz. 310-840-4910 is the phone number to join the show. We will come back. We have a bunch of callers to get to. We'll get to your calls. We'll get to your texts. 310-840-4910. You can also hit me up on Twitter at PatBoyle44. I'm Pat Boyle. 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
0: The NFL season kicks off in less than 2 weeks with a Super Bowl rematch between the Seahawks and Patriots. Then the Rams and 49ers go in the NFL's first regular season game from Australia. 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

0: Welcome on back, BetMGM tonight, Westwood One Sports. I'm Pat Boyle. Phone number to join the show, 310-840-4910. We'll get you some preseason scoreboard updates and baseball updates in just a bit, but let's get to your phone calls here. Justin is next up in Maryland here on BetMGM tonight. Justin, what's going on, man? How you doing? Justin? Did Justin drop off? Let's try it one more time. Art, is Justin there? Okay. Justin must have dropped off. All right, Justin, and we had our guy Dan in Baja California, who was reportedly on hold. I guess I must have been rambling on too much about tennis. I apologize. But if you guys want to call back, 310-840-4910, we'll get you right back on the horn. Oh, Justin's back on. All right, there he is. Let's get to Justin in Maryland. Justin,
1: hey,
0: welcome
1: going,
0: back.
1: Man?
0: What's up, friend?
1: Hey, what's up, bro?
0: Good, dude.
1: I just wanted to. I had a prediction for the Philadelphia Eagles.
2: Just saying that they're going to win the Super Bowl this year. I think Jalen Hurts is going to win MVP. And also, I wanted to say the Drewski skit was pretty funny, but it's shedding light on CTE.
0: If my girlfriend heard that, she'd be right there with you. She'd be hitting her Eagles chant. I can't believe I live with an Eagles fan. I can't believe I'm living in Philadelphia. But I'm a proud New Yorker. Well, proud New Jerseyan that roots for New York sports teams in Philadelphia at the moment. And I know it feels like the Eagles are not getting talked about at all in terms of teams in that Super Bowl contention, right? I mean, everybody's talking about the Rams. The Seahawks are the defending champs, and they brought most of their roster back. And I know that even in the realm of the Chicago Bears, they're probably the most talked about team heading into this season. I like Detroit. I think Detroit has a big bounce back year. I think my Giants make the playoffs. But for being the two-time reigning NFC East champions that had so much turmoil offensively, it feels like kind of the only conversation that's been around the Philadelphia Eagles is because of them getting rid of their offensive coordinator, Kevin Petullo, and bringing in Sean Mannion. But because of that, it feels like not a lot of people are talking about him. And I feel like that's kind of a good spot, to be honest, for the Eagles to be in. I feel like that's a good spot for them to be in, is when they're not talked about. And they've kind of had this very cyclical nature. Right, last year, coming off of the Super Bowl win, they do win the division again, but their offense was so stale all year, and they get bounced in the wild card round at home against the Niners, playing like mostly backups. That's how bad the offense. It finally reared its ugly head at the worst possible time. The year going into the year that they won the Super Bowl was also a brutal season for them. That was the collapse. They started off 10-1. And then they just completely fell apart and got smoked in the first round of the playoffs by Tampa Bay. You know, they followed that up by winning the Super Bowl. The year before the collapse was when they went to the Super Bowl and Jalen Hurts outperformed Patrick Mahomes and they lose by a field goal to the Chiefs. So go to the Super Bowl, then make the playoffs, but play so poorly at the end of the year, everybody knew you were going to get your ass kicked in the playoffs, and go back to the Super Bowl and win it. And then again, get to the playoffs, but your offense was so stale and you sputter out in the first round. I mean, look, they consistently get to the playoffs, even when there's drama, even when it feels like they have a bad year. And the Eagles continue to prove a lot of people wrong. Howie Roseman, I mean, I think he's the best GM in all of football. I know John Schneider has reason to say that now with the team he built as the GM of the Seattle Seahawks, but I still think it's Howie Roseman because consistently the Eagles always win double-digit games. And even though a lot of people like to dump on

0: Now, are they going to win the Super Bowl? I don't know about that. I don't know about that. That's more so my disdain for Nick Sirianni, because I don't think he's a good head coach. I don't. And a Super Bowl can fool you. And at last year, when they, you know, 2 years ago when they won the Super Bowl, I was like, wow, I guess Sirianni is good at what he does, which is basically just being like the manager, right? Like a baseball manager. He doesn't call the plays on offense. He doesn't call the plays on defense. And last year, while the offense was a sinking ship, it felt like Sirianni let the whole thing fall apart. So my one reason why I wouldn't pick the Eagles to win the Super Bowl is because of the head coach. But other than that, I think they probably win the NFC East again. 310-840-4910. That Drewski skit. I got some more comments on that in case anybody missed it. I'll explain when we come back. We'll do hot or cold to kick off the final hour on Pat Boyle.
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0: 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Open phone lines in the final hour. You want to join the show? Anything last-minute college football predictions, NFL preseason thoughts, NFL predictions this year? We just had a caller, Justin in Maryland, say the Eagles are going to win the Super Bowl and Jalen Hurts is going to win MVP. Bold. I like it. I think the Eagles, unfortunately, will repeat as NFC East champions for the third straight year in a row. I think Jalen Hurts will have a really good year. I don't know about MVP. But any predictions of that ilk? 310-840-4910. Any questions that you have on your team for your fantasy draft this weekend? My fantasy draft for my league is next weekend. Combs, you're in my league. Can't wait for that. That's next Sunday. We're doing that. I like to wait as late as possible. I mean, and again, I don't understand people that have fantasy drafts in like the middle of August. I mean, come on. With all the injuries that you see every single year, why wouldn't you just wait? Why wouldn't you wait until the last weekend before the season starts? I get maybe some people are busy. They can't do it once that school gets close because you have kids. I don't have kids. So screw the rest of you. 310-840-4910. Any thoughts, any questions, any predictions on the U.S. Open? We had Dani Kloppinger on the show an hour ago. Works for Tennis Channel. She's awesome. Gave out my U.S. Open predictions. I think because everybody feels like he's showing up not having played for 4 months with a wrist injury, that Alcaraz is vulnerable. I feel like Carlos Alcaraz is going to win it. And if not for him, I feel like American Ben Shelton will finally end the drought of nearly 25 years since an American man has won a Grand Slam. And on the women's side, I'm picking Coco Gauff to win it for the second time in her career. 310-840-4910. All right, let's get it kicked off here with some hot or cold. Combs, what's going on, brother? How you doing?
1: What's going on, Pat? Got some, you know, high school football on one screen. Got three NFL games up on another screen. It's football Friday, man.
0: You're watching high school football, aren't you?
1: Yeah. Look, the nephews go to Mount Carmel here on the south side of Chicago, and Mount Carmel is playing a team out of New Jersey. And they're on ESPN tonight, so have it on the TV watching the nephews play some ball.
0: Isn't that crazy? High school football, a team from Chicago playing a team from Jersey. Like, is it that serious?
1: Yeah. I think they just took two state champions as part of their kickoff. Like, I don't understand it either, because I don't ever remember this being a thing when I was in high school. But, you know, things have evolved. I also don't remember high school basketball games being broadcast on TV when I was in high school either. And then LeBron James happened. So
0: that is true. Yeah. You're right. I don't remember seeing any high school basketball games. And then, like you said, LeBron happened, and that kind of changed it for forever.
1: Yeah. He was, I mean, he labeled the next Michael Jordan since he was in high school. So yeah. I mean, watching this game, it's been a great game. I mean, St. Joe's Joseph went up 30-7 on Mount Carmel in the first half, but by halftime it was 30-28, and now it's 44-41. Mount Carmel's down by three, and they're driving as they actually just scored a touchdown to take the lead. So it's going to be either 48-44. Yeah, they're not going to go for two. So 48-44 if they make the extra point, and they have the lead right now with 5 minutes to go in the fourth quarter.
0: Wow. How about that? How about that, Combs? Mm-hmm. By the way, can we talk one of the callers, Justin Maryland, who did say the Eagles are going to win the Super Bowl and Jalen Hurts is going to win MVP. We're going to get to the Eagles. But he also mentioned if I had seen the Drewski latest skit. Now, Drewski is the big fat comedian. Very funny. I also, he's one of the people that I feel like I just see way too much of nowadays. He's everywhere. Look, I mean, I get it. If you have hundreds of millions of views on YouTube and you've become rich off of that, then yeah, sure. Like, they're going to put you everywhere, especially with younger kids. I feel like my nephews, they know Drewski, and it's like, why? Because they put him on Nickelodeon. They put him everywhere. Anyway,
1: yeah.
0: So his latest skit, he basically, and it, a lot of it has to be AI, like, because he's got like scenes where he's driving a car in a car chase, like reenacting O.J. Simpson driving away from the police. He's basically an NFL football player that quite clearly has CTE and is crashing out and is, you know, again, police chase away from the cops. And it's just like, it's only like a minute and a half skit. And he's like on Instagram live, going off, basically pulling a Brandon Ayuk, just staring at the phone, cursing, throwing money. And he's, you know, he does one thing where he's on the Ring camera of what looks like his significant others, and he's like crashing out and getting verbally violent. It's funny in only a way that Drewski can make it funny, but it actually does depict what really are must be some pretty sad moments for some of the football players that we've seen go through this. I mean, again, Aaron Hernandez, and some of the Brandon Ayuk, like I said, the one of the latest. Not that Brandon Ayuk is even in the category of Aaron Hernandez, right? He didn't murder somebody, but like when you clearly see the mental decline of a football player. So I don't know. What did you make of that Drewski skit?
1: Well, first of all, we're not putting Aaron Hernandez's stuff on CTE, are we? Like, I mean,
0: no, I guess we shouldn't. We probably shouldn't because he did that, and he was not only a couple of years out of college when that happened. So yeah, that was just a really bad dude who was a murderer.
1: It just seemed like he was making some really bad life choices from a young age, and unfortunately, you know, it just ended up catching up with him. But no, I didn't have a problem with the Drewski skit, and it's almost like what we were talking about. I believe it was last night, if not the night before, where we were talking about the NFL and how they, you know, the player safety stuff, and if you're really worried about player safety, these penalties that you have to commit three of to get suspended for a game. What, you know, it should just be, you know, automatic ejection, that type of stuff. CTE, you know, at one point it looked awfully close to him mimicking the Tua concussion where
0: he did do that too, which that was insensitive, but I mean,
1: it's still, but here's the thing. First of all, it's comedy. Okay. Comedy has no bounds. Comedy is supposed to push limits. Comedy is supposed to cross lines. And here's the best part about it. If you don't like it, you don't have to watch. I mean, that's the best part about it. If you don't like Drewski and his skits, you don't press play. And so I didn't have a problem with the skits. I didn't have a problem with it. As far as it bringing light to CTE, I mean, I don't think it's bringing light to CTE. What I do think that, you know, he's kind of doing there is kind of basically saying the same thing we were saying, but through comedy. Was, you know, they, player safety is not a real thing in the NFL, and they don't, you know, take care of players, and CTE is a huge problem. CTE is a huge problem with a lot of the stuff that goes on. And, you know, we've seen it end people's lives. We've seen it, you know, result in all sorts of things, from the Chris Benoit stuff way back when to, you know, even as, you know, recent as some players taking their own lives. So it's sad. It's a tough situation, but I didn't have a problem with the skit just because it's comedy, man. It's what it's so. And if you didn't like it, if you thought it was in bad taste, I don't have a problem with you thinking that either. My only, you know, the only solution to that though is if you're not a big Drewski fan, don't press play.
0: Yeah, I mean, I did watch it and I was like, wow, this is like, a lot of this is pretty spot on, right? I mean, and he's even got like the bodysuit that makes him look jacked. Like the amount of money and right, I mean, again, he's a multi-millionaire just because of these little short skits and because of his social media presence. But like the amount of money he pours into these, like you can see it takes a lot of time, and it's literally just like a 90-second, 2-minute skit. It was, some of the stuff was spot on. Like when I watch it, I'm like, oh, this is Brandon Ayuk. Right. When Brandon Ayuk put the video up of him, you know, like just throwing the money, and then he's just staring at the phone. Like he really got so much of it spot on. And
1: yes,
0: I don't think we have to make it deeper than that. I think, it was just a funny skit. No. And if you found it in bad taste, then so be it.
1: Yeah, yeah. And again, I have nobody, like, for people, I understand people that found it in bad taste. I can, like, I'm one of those types of people, I can see things from both sides of the fence. Like, I understand where you're coming from if you thought it was in bad taste, but, you know, it's, and that's fine. That's an absolutely okay take to have. But, I mean, just don't watch.
0: Yeah, it's true. All right, Combs, you want to get into some hot or cold?
1: Let's do it. Let's start with baseball. Actually, you know what? No, let's start with our caller that we just had. Mr. Eagles are going to win the Super Bowl and Jalen Hurts is going to win the MVP. So hot or cold, the Eagles will miss the playoffs.
0: Cold. I want them to. I really do. And I'm a Giants fan. I hate the Eagles. I would love nothing more than rub it in my girlfriend's face every Sunday. Ha, huh? Another Eagles loss. Ha, wow, what a disaster this season's turning into. You know, again, I was like silently cheering Combs when your Bears beat them on that Black Friday game, but I didn't want to obviously get into a fight with a bunch of lunatics. So I was like, oh, no. But yeah, look, nothing would give me more joy than to see the Eagles miss the playoffs. I just think that's ludicrous. I feel like not enough people realize how awesome their defense is. Their defense has been a top 10 unit, bordering top 5 unit for like 3 years in a row. Vic Fangio is one of the best defensive coordinators in all of football. Cooper DeJean and Quinyon Mitchell together, I mean, those are two top 10, if not top 5, corners in all of football. You know, last year, Zach Bond had a bit of a down season, but this is a guy that was an all-pro out of nowhere 2 years ago. They just gave Jalen Carter the bag. Can he stop spitting on people and stay out of trouble? We'll see. I like their rookie draft pick, Jahad Campbell. And Jahad Campbell was their first round draft pick 2 years ago. So then it comes like the defense is good enough on their own to get them to the playoffs. And that's kind of what happened last year. So it comes down to the offense. Does the Eagles offense remain mediocre like they were last year, or do they take a step up? Now they lose AJ Brown. A lot of folks think, okay, well, there's no way they can be better after they give away AJ Brown. I think it's addition, not by subtraction. But I really do think there's something going on with him and Jalen Hurts, and maybe the fact that there's not this pressure or this stress to have to throw the football to your number one receiver when this offense is at its best, when it's balanced, when they're a run-first team, and their offensive line is their calling card. It is the same offensive line as last year. Lane Johnson is calling quits after this season. Jordan Mulata is a superb left tackle. Landon Dickerson played most of the season last year hurt. Saquon, a lot of people think that he is like 28 going on 40. Like Saquon is, he's still an incredible running back. Yes, he's not going to have another 2,000-yard season, but he's awesome. And then it comes down to the quarterback. For a lot of folks that don't think Jalen Hurts is good because he couldn't throw the football over the middle last year or it was his issue, he was the problem, not Kevin Petullo, who, again, if you just watch their offense operate every time, first down, shotgun, boring inside zone handoff, shotgun, boring inside zone handoff, throw the ball one-on-one to A.J. Brown on the outside. Throw a screen. Like, there was no creativity. This year, he's under center, which is where he should be operating. There's pre-snap motion. They finally have an offense that's caught up to the rest of the league. I think they're going to be awesome, and I hate to say it, but I think they're going to win the NFC East for a third straight year. Their defense alone is good enough to carry them to the playoffs. I can't see how people think the Eagles are going to miss the playoffs.
1: I'm with you on their defense. Their defense is very good. I do think that their offense is going to be mediocre, if not worse than what it was last year. I really do. I haven't seen anything from this offense over the last two seasons that is going to tell me that this team is going to get better. And they got worse in the offseason. They didn't get better. You don't get better when you lose a guy like AJ Brown. And I don't care about what was going on with him and Jalen Hurts, because A.J. Brown was the most talented wide receiver on that football team, on that football field. So you find a way to figure it out. And what did you do to replace him? You brought in Dontavian Wicks from the Green Bay Packers, whose production has regressed in each of his three seasons in the NFL. A guy who's never caught more has never had more than 550 yards receiving in a season. That's your number two now. And then you've got Mekhi Lemon, who knows what Mekhi Lemon is going to be? Who knows how healthy Mekhi Lemon is going to stay, already dealing with injury issues? And then you've got the corpse of Hollywood Brown. lingering in the background. Like, I don't know what anybody can see in this offense that makes you think that they're going to be better. I love Saquon Barkley, but he's not getting any younger. And we know what happens with running backs with age. They start to slow down just a little bit. The Tank Bigsby ad is what it is. I don't think that this offense is good enough. I don't believe in the quarterback. I don't believe in the head coach. I don't think this offense is good. I think this is an 8-9 win football team. They're going up against some really good defenses outside of the division and inside of the division, especially against a team like Dallas. They're going to have to be able to get into shootouts, and I don't think they have the firepower to get into shootouts.
0: You might be right on that. In that regard, yes. But I think getting back to what they do best is running the football, controlling the line of scrimmage, playing a slower tempo, and, you know, keeping other teams' offenses off the field and exhausting the other team's defense.
1: The reason why they were able to run the ball so effectively over the last two seasons is because they have the threat of having A.J. Brown and then having Devontae Smith on the other side of the ball. Now you've only got one side of the ball that you're worried about other than the running game. You don't have dual threat wide receivers that are going to make you play two high safeties. You can go with a one high safety. You can drop a guy into the box to help control the run. This offense did not get better. It got worse in the offseason. For Philadelphia Eagles fans, and I'm sorry, I hope your girlfriend doesn't hate me after hearing this. I hope she doesn't hate me after I say this. But to me, the Philadelphia Eagles are not good enough to be a playoff team in the NFC. And this NFC is just one of those conferences that I just see that there are probably about 7 to 8 teams that are better than the Philadelphia Eagles right now.
0: Okay. I mean, look, I'm not a believer in Nick Sirianni. So if things do go sideways, I don't think he's going to be a calming presence. I don't see him as somebody that's going to keep the locker room together. I think the locker room started to fall apart last year because Sirianni is not a great leader. He's like the smug, arrogant douche on the sideline that, like, when things are going well, he's a good front runner. When adversity hits and things aren't going well, I feel like he doesn't do anything. He just sits there with his, like, stale-looking face, and then he doesn't do anything. He doesn't call the plays on offense. He doesn't call the plays on defense. He's not a big rah-rah guy. But, you know, again, when things are going well, it's very easy to look like a good head coach and look like a good game
1: planner. And they're not a team that makes adjustments either. They don't make good adjustments at halftime or when things are starting to go bad. They've never been a good adjustment team.
0: Yes and no. I mean, again, I go back to, and maybe it was just because out of necessity, but last year when they were trailing double digits against the Rams at home, and then it was like they literally just started taking shot after shot after shot down the field and picked apart that Rams secondary and came back and won that game. Now, again, they blocked the field goal on the final play. Otherwise, they might have lost. But that was adjustment. But then it was, I agree, those adjustments feel like they were fewer and far between the rest of the season. I honestly, Combs, for me, it just comes down to I think their offense could not have been worse last year under Kevin Petullo. And they bring in Sean Mannion. And I get it. It's another inexperienced first-time play caller. But just all of the principles of his offense, it feels like things that will match the Eagles' strengths. And that is why I believe their offense will be better. And just on his own, I think Jalen Hurts is a very good, borderline great quarterback. I mean, I just don't see how you can see a guy that went to a Super Bowl twice and balled out both times and think that he's not capable of putting together a 3,300 passing yard season with 25 touchdowns and then using the tush push to run for another 12 and run for another 500 yards.
1: I just think that you look at Jalen Hurts, and I agree with it. I mean, Jalen Hurts is talented. When I say I don't believe in him, I don't believe in him in this offense because I don't think that they have enough talent around him. I think he's in the same situation, the same thing that I think about Jordan Love. I think he's just in a bad situation. I think he's in an offense that isn't built, and I don't know that with Jordan Love, I believe he's got a head coach that doesn't trust him. I don't know that Nick Sirianni doesn't trust Jalen Hurts. But I do think that Jalen Hurts is in a situation where there's just not enough talent around him, and they don't have a good enough offensive mind around him to go ahead and find a way to get things done when they need to be done. Again, another first year, like you just said, another first year play caller. for the Eagles. Like, you're learning. It's another
0: every year of Hurts' career. He's had a every year of Hurts' career. He's had a different play caller.
1: Yeah, absolutely. And I do think that Jalen Hurts is talented. I just don't know that this team is good enough around him. I really don't. And I could be completely wrong. Jalen Hurts could go ball out. The Eagles could go ball out. This offense could be just fine. There's nothing telling me right now, heading into this season, that this team is good enough to be a playoff team.
0: Okay. 310-840-4910. We will see when it plays out. Let's get to the phone lines here before we take a break. Let's go to Franchise, who's in Delaware, next up on BetMGM tonight. Franchise, what's going on, man? What's shaking?
2: Hey, Pat. How you doing, buddy? By chance, did you get
0: doing
2: a
0: good, brother. How are you?
2: This evening to see the Ravens put a ass-whooping on the Redskins tonight. Did you see that?
0: Oh, debacle? Man. 41-3.
2: Right. Right.
0: I don't know if that was just basically the fourth stringers, like the guys that have no prayer making the Commanders that they rolled out. Although I know, like I saw early on, Katron Allen got a couple of carries. Sam Hartman and Nathan Kaliak-Manis, they're, you know, the guys competing to be the third stringers on this team. Like, they've played all preseason, but they had no chance against Baltimore. I think the Ravens might have the most deep, the deepest and best depth in the entire NFL. They might have the deepest roster. Now, does that win you a Super Bowl? No, but maybe, unlike in years past, outside, you know, again, you can't replace Lamar Jackson, and to a certain degree, you can't replace Derrick Henry. But I think the Ravens are well-equipped to deal with some injuries just because guys 45-53 on this roster are really damn good, and they just obliterated their way through the preseason. But then again, the Ravens had like that 25-game winning streak a couple of years ago and didn't win a Super Bowl during that period. So,
2: well, I want to bring up the 53-man roster. You know, obviously the depth of this team is, as you had mentioned, is strong. So when you have undrafted free agents that can make this team, I want to name two individuals, a quarterback, Fagnano, who transferred from Maine to Connecticut, undrafted free agent, Fagnano. If I'm the GM, I keep a third quarterback. And then from Texas, undrafted edge rusher, defensive outside linebacker, Ethan Burke. These two guys, in my personal opinion, if I'm DaCosta as a general manager, I don't let them hit the waiver wire and go on the practice squad because they won't last long. So when you have two undrafted free agents, I mean, that's great scouting. And quite frankly, I would only keep three running backs, and I'd make some wiggle room to give both Fagnano and Burke a chance to make this team, because they will not go out on the waiver wire and last very long. And, you know, at this point in time, there is so much talent on this team. It's a very, very tough decision to make who stays on this 53-man roster, because 11.5 wins from Vegas. Last night I said, can they get to 14? I don't know about that, but this team, Super Bowl bam. What do you say about that?
0: Franchise, Ravens. I appreciate the call. Look, I had another Ravens phone call. Appreciate the call, Franchise. Good stuff. I had another phone call the other day. It was a big Ravens fans. We have a good Baltimore contingency that interacts, calls in, texts into this show. So we appreciate you guys. And look, maybe I'll be the villain, right? I'll be the bad guy. I am not a big believer in the Ravens this year. To the point where it wouldn't shock me if they missed the playoffs. Then again, maybe this is hedging. Maybe this is this is vanilla of me. Maybe this is boring. It also wouldn't shock me if they can get to 13 or 14 wins, because I think the schedule is very easy. And Lamar playing all 17 games, I mean, there is a certain floor that this Ravens team has. There is a floor. The schedule plus Lamar's health, there is a certain floor. You start the year with the Colts, and by the way, the subject of your call said, what is the line on Ravens-Colts for week one? It's only Ravens favored by 3.5 on the road. Call me a sucker. I think I'd be in on that one, only because I think that the Colts could be terrible, and I'm not believing in Daniel Jones. But you started the year with Colts, Saints, Cowboys in Rio, Titans, Falcons, Browns. 5-1 at worst, you should be. There is a chance the Ravens can go 6-0. But then again, the biggest question mark for me, it's not Lamar's health. It's not if Derrick Henry takes a step back. It's not the receiving core depth, because I love what Jacoby Lane has been doing so far in the preseason. For me, it's a first-time head coach, defensive play caller in Jesse Minter, and it's the first-time offensive coordinator play caller, 29-year-old Declan Doyle. That is what I worry about with this offense. Maybe not so much in the regular season, but come playoff time. That's the biggest questions for me for Baltimore. In terms of, I mean, you want to talk about keeping the third-string quarterback, Joe Fagnano? I mean, yeah, he looked good, but, I mean, hopefully you never have to see him, right? Because that means Lamar's hurt. That would be a disaster. You hopefully only see him in mop-up duty in a 50-point game. Outside of that, Ethan Burke, I got a lot of chance to watch him so far in the preseason. But, look, Eric DaCosta's got his hands full. It's a good problem to have going from 90 to 53 on Sunday when it's cut-down day, because the Ravens do have a deep roster, and if nothing else, that's been reflected in the preseason where they have given up all of 13 points in three games. 310-840-4910 is the phone number to join the show. We got more of your phone calls next, plus we'll continue on with Hot or Cold with producer Brandon Combs. We got some more items on the docket to get to, so a lot more to do here on this Friday. Get aboard. 310-840-4910. I'm Pat Boyle. 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
1: All right, welcome all back. 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I'm Pat Boyle. Phone number to join the show, 310-840-4910. You could call and you can text. 310-840-4910. We've got some scores to get you updated on, but we've got a bunch of callers on hold. So let's go to the phone lines at 310-840-4910. Mike in Maryland is next up on BetMGM Tonight. Mike, what's going on, dude? How are you?
2: Hey, Pat. How you doing, man? I'm all right. I mean,
1: good, man. Good.
2: Fan, I'm not all right, but I understand. I just wanted to point out.
1: You said as a what fan?
2: As a Washington fan, as a Commanders fan.
1: Oh, yeah. Well, I mean, you just say, you chalk that up to, hey, preseason, it don't matter.
2: Well, I mean, yeah, we looked atrocious and for a reason, because we were beaten in all the areas where we have depth, and we have to put the bubble guys in, linebacker, defensive back. And a lot of the plays that we got beat on were either runs through or short passes to the outside, you know, kind of important plays for us to fail on, because that's where the decision needs to be made, because we don't want to fail on that in the regular season. So I'm okay with us losing right now.
1: Yeah. How do you feel about the regular season though, Mike? Because I got to be honest, as a Giants fan, I feel like the Commanders are going to be at the bottom of that division. I'm looking forward to playing the Commanders, even though they find a way, even when the Giants are great or the Commanders are great and the Giants are bad, they always find a way to split, it feels like. So I know Jaden Daniels staying healthy is the number one thing, but outside of that, I just feel like losing Laremy Tunsil was a huge loss, and I don't think this team has really any depth. Not forget about the preseason. So are you confident? Scale of 1 to 10, how confident are you heading into the season?
2: Confident about what? I mean, because I'm a Washington
1: just the season in general.
2: The late 80s, so confidence is probably baseline like 2.5 on a scale of 10.
1: Okay. All right.
2: I'm excited about our defense. I want to see if we can keep the offense on the field long enough to really exploit our depth and use that to our advantage early in the season, because we don't have to play the NFC East for 5 games in a row at the end of the season, finally.
1: Mm-hmm.
2: So I'd rather be healthy against the division opponents, you know.
1: Yeah, Mike, I appreciate the call, man. I mean, look, the Commanders' health is shaky as it is going into this season. I didn't think they had a great offseason. I didn't think that the GM, Peters, right? Adam Peters. I don't know why I was thinking of a different name. He came over from San Francisco 2 years ago. I don't like the offseason that Adam Peters had. I think they didn't do enough. Stephon Diggs, kind of by default, was something that they absolutely had to do. You know, they bring in Chig Okonkwo as your tight end. To me, that's a guy that has, you know, you can make all the excuses. Okay, well, there just hasn't been a whole lot of talent in Tennessee over the last couple of years, but I don't think he was really helping that cause. And I don't think they did anything really special to improve the run game. They bring in Rashad White to be the backup to Bill Kroski Merritt, and they draft Catron Allen. I think you're going to struggle to run the football. And I think the offensive line was reliant on everybody staying healthy. And the one guy you couldn't lose basically is now out now for the season, Laremy Tunsil. And I feel like that has ruined the rest of the offensive line. So I feel like Jaden Daniels is going to be running for his life again this year. And if he can stay healthy, man, consider that like the win of the season. You know, on defense, I know they added Odafe Owe. They bring in Kalevon Chaisson, who had a good year with New England. The Sonny Styles, I loved that draft pick. I thought Washington did have a good draft. I'll give you that much. I still think the secondary, outside of the rainmaker, Mike Sainra, still, I think is lacking a lot of punch. You know, Meek Robertson to come in and play slot corner. You know, we'll see what Dan Quinn can do. Dan Quinn's going to have to work his magic. And then, you know, you got another first-time play caller in David Blau. So there is just way too many question marks. Positive about the Commanders, but again, there was nobody believing in them 2 years ago, and Jaden Daniels took it to the NFC title game. So maybe that's the exact spot that you need to be in right now. 310-840-4910. Let's get to Fred, who's next up in Virginia here on BetMGM tonight. What's going on, Fred? How are you doing?
3: Good, Pat. Thanks for taking my call. Yeah, I couldn't agree with you more as far as the Commanders go. It was so disappointing to lose Tunstall like that. And you're right. I mean, we'll be lucky to escape without Daniels getting injured through the course of this season. And that would be a win. I couldn't agree with you more. But I actually called to talk about the Nats and Jackson Kent, their pitcher that they got in the trade for Foster Griffin. And the guy had an incredible game tonight. It's fourth time pitching in the majors. And, you know, he just came up from the minor leagues, and I just couldn't believe, because the last time he pitched, it was against the same team, so they had just seen him, and they clobbered him then. But he came back, and he pitched a hell of a game. It was really impressive, and I have high hopes for him and a lot of the others on the staff. I'm telling you, I think that the Nats, if they can't make a wild card spot, and I still have hopes for them to be able to do that, I'm hoping that next year they'll come back roaring.
1: Yeah, hey, I appreciate the call, Fred. Good stuff, man. And look, there is definitely a lot of reasons to be upbeat about the Nats. You know, it kind of felt like maybe this year could have been the year. I think I wouldn't hold your breath over the final 30 days. I mean, yeah, you have made it nearly to September 1st, and I guess you have a glimmer of hope at 64-73 after the win that they got tonight against Miami. But let's see, how many games back are they in the wild card? 7? 9? Yeah, I mean, good luck. That's all I'll say. It's going to take a miracle for the Nationals to make the playoffs. But, you know, I'm looking at their schedule too. They've got to play the Braves. They got to play the Dodgers, the Padres, the Phillies. It's not looking great. You know, again, losing 2 out of 4 to Colorado, it ain't helping your cause. Getting swept by Miami wasn't helping your cause. Getting swept by the Mets. You know, you asked me 2 weeks ago when they were 60-63, I'd say, all right, they got a legitimate shot, but now they've kind of hit the skids here. But look, yeah, there is a lot of talent. There is a lot of promise. I mean, I love the lineup. Don't get me wrong. CJ Abrams at the top is a stud. I think James Wood is one of the best hitters in all of baseball. And there are some really young guys to like in that lineup. You know, Dalen Lyle being another one of them. I feel like he just has not been talked about at all. And it's a guy that's going to finish the year with 20 home runs, 80 RBIs. And I feel like the future is bright. It's been building very slowly, very, very slowly. But you got a really talented group of guys on that team. A lot of guys in their young 20s. You know, Nassim Nunez is another one. He's gotten a ton of at-bats this year. Hasn't really delivered. You know, in terms of the average, it's at the low 200s. And I know that you traded Luis Garcia Jr. as a Yankee fan. Thank you. But yeah, Jackson Kent, don't know a ton about him because I see he's only pitched a couple of times this year. 23-year-old, you mentioned the trade they got him in. And he had kind of gotten knocked around. But tonight, you kind of maybe got a glimpse of the future. 7 innings, 3 hit, 1 run, 3 strikeouts. So yeah, I would say 2026, Nationals, good pick to go to the playoffs. They've been slowly going brick by brick. Next year should be the year that they get there. 310-840-4910 is the phone number to join the show. You can call, you can text. We'll finish up on the other side. We'll bring in producer Brandon Combs, get to one or two more items on hot or cold. We'll get you set for the weekend. College football's back. You got another 2 games to round out the NFL preseason. Oh, baby, get ready. 310-840-4910. I'm Pat Boyle. 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
0: College football is back tomorrow. 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And we've got the game live from Dublin, Ireland. 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Westwood One Sports. Indeed presents hires you can't afford to get wrong, like public works supervisor.
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1: Welcome all back to MGM Tonight, Westwood One Sports. I'm Pat Boyle. Phone number to join the show for the final time this week is 310-840-4910. Josh Graham coming up at the top of the hour for Westwood One Sports Night. He'll recap the night that is and the night that was in the NFL preseason. 9 games in total. We're down to just a couple left. Broncos putting a hurting on the Vikings, 20-6. Again, the big story there, J.J. McCarthy not playing tonight. I think he gets cut on Sunday. And I think J.J. McCarthy is going to get picked up by Jim Harbaugh, his old college coach, and the Chargers to be their third-string quarterback. I think the Chargers cut DJ Uiagalelei loose so that they can bring in J.J. McCarthy. Elsewhere, Saints and the Cowboys tied at 24. I know Cowboys fans love gushing over Joe Milton, Joey Bazookas every year. 8 of 15, 92 yards to start the game. It's been Sam Howell that has been dominant tonight for the Cowboys backups. 10 of 11 for a 141 and 2 touchdowns. So if you are looking for an answer as to who the backup is going to be behind Dak Prescott, I would say it's probably Sam Howell based off this game and most of the preseason. Meanwhile, Zach Wilson and Spencer Rattler, they've been, at least from what I've seen, equally as good. So you're looking at a backup behind Tyler Shuck. Tough pick between Rattler and Zach Wilson. Elsewhere, Seahawks and the Chiefs tied up at 9. I don't think anybody has played. I know Jalen Milroe is playing the whole game for Seattle. You know, again, he's a guy that they took a chance on last year in the draft, and then Sam Darnold goes and wins him a Super Bowl. Jalen Milroe, former Alabama quarterback, he's got all the tools. He's got great speed with his legs. He's taken off 6 times for 16 yards tonight and then throwing it. He's 15 of 24 for 193 yards and a touchdown, but again, he's not seeing the field unless Sam Darnold gets hurt. I thought maybe last year they might have some wildcat designed runs for Jalen Milroe. I don't think I saw any throughout the entire season. So, yeah, 2 more games tomorrow to wrap up the preseason. Lions and the Colts, and then Bears and the Titans. And the Titans offensive starters, because they've been so bad, they're going to play 20 to 25 snaps. That could end up being like the entire first half almost. So that's definitely something to keep an eye on if you're a Titans fan. Last chance for Cam Ward and Carnell Tate to get on the same page and look good. 310-840-4910. Just a reminder, programming note, I will be off on Monday. I'll be at the U.S. Open for tennis, taking a couple final days here before the end of summer. I'll be off next Friday as well for the Labor Day weekend, and I'll be off on Labor Day. But after that, there is going to be, you know, God willing, no days off for me until Thanksgiving week. So I'll be here holding it down 5 hours every single day, Monday through Friday, for almost the entirety of the football season. Again, with just the Thanksgiving and Christmas, basically the only days I'm taking off. So cannot wait. So again, it'll be Kate Constable and Brad on Monday. I'll be back Tuesday, and we'll be recapping the first weekend of college football. I can't wait to see what Bill Belichick's Tar Heels look like tomorrow. I can't wait. The defense, I feel like, is going to be pretty good, but the offense is the biggest question mark. And Bobby Petrino coming in as the offensive coordinator, what is that going to look like? Bobby Petrino at 65 years old. Bobby Petrino, God bless his soul. I mean, he feels like he's 80. And that's out of respect to him. You know, what he was able to do last year with Arkansas, their defense couldn't stop a nosebleed, but they had a top 20 offense. The Texas A&M offense coordinator a couple of years ago. Last time he was a head coach was with Missouri State. And we remember Bobby Petrino in his time at Louisville and before that at Arkansas. You know, short stint in the NFL as well with the Falcons. But I'm excited to see that Tar Heels offense. I think TCU wins that game. I think it's ugly. I don't give North Carolina much of a shot, but man, they got to win 7 to 8 games this year. Otherwise, what is Bill Belichick doing there? Just hang them up at that point. Hang them up if you can't win more than 7 games this year. 310-840-4910. Let's get producer Brandon Combs in here real quick. Combs, we got about 2 minutes. Let's fire off one more hot or cold. Give you some final thoughts here before the weekend. I know you're excited for your Cubbies. Hopefully they bounce back tomorrow against the Reds, but what's up, brother?
2: Speaking of my Cubbies, hot or cold, Craig Counsell should be the leader for manager of the year in the National League heading into September.
1: I will say,
3: Holmes. I don't want to argue with each other here in the final minute and a half of the show. Craig Council's done a great job considering the litany of injuries that the Cubbies have, but I remember you telling me that the Brewers were going to be really bad because they don't have any talent and there's nothing that Pat Murphy can do to save them, and they're the best team in baseball. So Craig Council's done a great job, but right now, if I have a vote, it's going to Pat Murphy again for the third straight year.
2: You're out of your mind. Pat Murphy and the Brewers are only winning this division because of all of the injuries that the Cubs have sustained. And
3: the best team in baseball.
2: But the job that Craig Council has done throughout all of the injuries. I mean, the Cubs are in second place. They have the third best record in the National League, and they've been dealing without their entire pitching rotation for pretty much the entire season. They have a completely new pitch, with the exception of Shota Imanaga. They don't have one starter in their rotation that was on the rotation to start the season.
3: Not only am I putting Pat Murphy ahead of Craig Council, I'm putting Donnie Baseball ahead of Craig Council for how he completely turned around the Phillies. I mean, he's got to be ahead of Craig Council in the odds right now in the pecking order.

0: weekend. I'll see you guys Tuesday. Thanks to Combs. Thanks to Monty. Thanks to our guy Art. Thanks to Brad, everybody else that works on the show. I'll see you guys Tuesday. Brad and Kate on Monday. I'm Pat Boyle, BetMGM.
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0: Tomorrow Eve. Happy Free For All Friday. We're so glad that you're starting your weekend with us. NBC's John Fanta will be here in less than 20 minutes. But before we get to him, let's start the proceedings in the NFL. Given the lack of starters playing across the league this weekend, week three in the preseason is already a bummer to watch. But there is no sadder place in sports this weekend to be than at Dolphins-Falcons inside Hard Rock Stadium tonight. The only reason Miami fans showed up to this game was to boo Tua Tagovailoa. After spending six seasons with the Dolphins, he made his return to Hard Rock tonight, and here is the reception that he received from the fans. That's actually how I picture hell sounding. Like, if you go to hell, it's like you're getting booed as you walk in, and it's a chorus of boos, like Tua experienced when he took the snap under center to open action tonight. There are some that felt that this was harsh from Miami fans. Man, it's sad to shell out money for a preseason game just to boo Tua. After all, the main reason it didn't work out, among many, is that Tua got hurt numerous times while with the Dolphins. But then again, the Dolphins were significantly hamstrung this year by having to pay Tua $55 million to play elsewhere this season. Also, he popped off on fans a little bit last year in childish ways. Oh, it's easy to criticize when you're eating potato chips on the couch. We remember those comments. Even pointed figures, it seems, his teammates didn't really take accountability himself or put much of the blame on his shoulders the way that you want a leader, the way you want your quarterback to be doing so. It was also sad, though, watching Tua play, frankly. Number one, starters generally don't play in the third preseason game. This is league-wide. The fact that Tua is having to play at all, it's unfortunate for him. After leading a scoring drive on the first possession, the second series ended in unfortunate fashion, as you will hear right here.
1: Words of the coaches in the league hired over the last few years. Tua Tagovailoa fumbles the snap. It's loose and Willie Gay jumps on it. The Dolphins have the football off the Tagovailoa fumble.
0: Yeesh. It's the second straight week that Tua fumbled on a mishandled snap. The only reason that Tua is likely to be the day one starter is because Michael Penix wasn't cleared until just a few days ago. And you have a new coach, you have a new offense, it's a new system. But to be clear, another reason why Dolphins Falcons is a very sad place to be, to spend a Friday night, a preseason game, you shouldn't expect either of these teams to be good this year. It's not just the Falcons that have a new coach and a new starting quarterback. Miami has Jeff Hafley and Malik Willis. And to go a step further, there's no hope that the Dolphins are going to be good this year. In fact, given the generational draft that we're looking at in 2027, or at least that's how it's being framed, you have fans rooting for them to be bad this year. It's Miami, it's Arizona that are seen to be the two worst teams in the league. The only hope that the Falcons have is that they're in the NFC South. There's your hope. That's a division that the Falcons, they were in a three-way tie for first place in at 8-9 before firing their head coach, Raheem Morris. But some bad luck, James Pierce doing some things in the offseason leading to him getting suspended for eight games. Another edge rusher in Jalen Walker, your other first round pick from last year, he tears his ACL. He's out for the year. That's going to be pretty tough for them to overcome in addition to the issues that the Dolphins are having at quarterback. So yes, Dolphins, Falcons, it's a pretty sad place to be. Going out paying tickets just to yell obscenities and boo the man that was your quarterback for 6 years. Here's our question of the night, though. You are listening to Westwood One Sports Night. My name's Josh Graham. Will Dalton's the producer of this show. We've got Oliver taking your calls. Free for All Friday starts next hour, where you can steer the ship in whatever direction you please for 1 hour a week. Each week you get that opportunity. 310-840-4910 is the phone number. But if you want in right now to set the tone, what is your boldest college football prediction? On week zero eve, what is your boldest college football prediction? 310-840-4910. If you want in on the program, John Fanta is going to join us in less than 15 minutes from NBC. Even though it's a trendy pick, we on this show cannot resist picking the Oregon Ducks to win the national championship. That is our prediction for the 2026 college football season. This is the season that chalk returns to the sport. Last season was an anomaly. Indiana was ranked 20th in the preseason poll and then ran the table. Shame on the voters a little bit for having them that low in the preseason poll after Kurt Cignetti made the playoff in his first season. But let's be honest about this. College football's not a sport where Cinderella generally exists. The college football playoff has existed for a dozen years. Other than Indiana, all the champions were ranked in the top six of the preseason poll. Eight of those 11 were ranked top three in the preseason poll. So while it can be tempting to get cute, who's this year's Indiana? Maybe you get nervous at the idea of picking a champion that is a popular pick in the preseason. Don't be deterred when it comes to picking number two Oregon. In fact, it would be an absolute shock if any team outside of the top seven in the preseason poll wins this year. When you look at the talent of those teams in the top seven, those are your national championship caliber teams. But focusing on Oregon, the returning production is just too strong to ignore. Obviously, Dante Moore returning to this football team, turning down the opportunity to be a first-round draft pick back in April, that is enormous at the most important position in sports. They even secured Dylan Raiola, a transfer from Nebraska, to be the Ducks' future starter. But while the Ducks have attracted a lot of attention just by their quarterbacks alone, they dominate the headlines, you shouldn't ignore how much better their skill positions are going to be this year. Evan Stewart was supposed to be the best receiver on last year's team. He had an injury that cost him pretty much the whole year, but he's going to be back for 2026. In Evan Stewart's absence, other players stepped up. In fact, two of the three leading receivers from 2025, a team that still made it pretty deep into the season, winning a college football playoff game, losing in the semifinal, two of the three leading receivers were true freshmen and now are sophomores and back. Same could be said for Jordan Davidson, who had a really strong freshman season. He's a sophomore at tailback. Don't forget about the defense. Love the older linebackers on this team, including Uiagalelei. Their secondary strong. Their top two corners return, both of whom had touchdowns last year. They get the Minnesota transfer, who's going to be big at safety. We are following with the trends when it comes to picking Oregon to win the title. The last three national champions have featured a head coach winning his first title. Dan Lanning is the best coach in the country to not have a championship to his name. Steve Sarkisian, Mario Cristobal, they also have contenders, those two coaches. Maybe this is the year one of those break through. The Big Ten has won national championships in three straight seasons with three different teams. That trend continues with Oregon. Four different teams four straight years. In terms of who the Oregon Ducks play in the national championship game in Las Vegas next January, we'll say that the SEC finally gets back to a national championship game where they haven't been in the previous three seasons. We will say the Texas Longhorns get there and fall to the Oregon Ducks. Dan Lanning, Oregon, they are the pick. Somebody play shout. Get things fired up. It's trendy. We understand it. It's not sexy. It's not fun. It's not going to stir it up. But that's what we think is going to happen. Oregon to win the national championship. John Fanta, few people have soared in the sports media space this decade like John Fanta has at NBC Sports. Fanta is also a die-hard Cleveland sports fan, and he will have, he tells us, he has some pretty strong thoughts to share on what's been going on with the Browns this week. You might have heard there's been some headlines regarding the quarterback position. You can give us your submissions on X and on YouTube. Bold predictions for the college football season in 2026, and saving the phone number for that topic and Free For All Friday at 310-840-4910. John Fanta joins us next on Westwood One Sports Night.
2: Last season, the Patriots and Bears went from worst to first. Who could make the jump this season? John Harbaugh's Giants, Tyler Shuck and the Saints. Dare we say the Cleveland Browns with Deshaun Watson? Westwood One Sports.
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2: 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Here's Josh Graham.
0: Tonight's guest has become an inspiration for pasty white guys with big frame glasses everywhere. It's John Fanta of NBC Sports. It's now with us, who announced earlier this week some pretty big news. John, right off the rip, what was the news that might, for those that might have missed it on social media?
16: Well, Josh, it's great to be with you, and you're an inspiration right back to me. It is a new show. I am starting a new show at NBC Sports. It is called Fanta in 60. And we launched the rocket on Monday, August 31st, this Monday. It'll be every Monday, 6 to 7 p.m. Eastern Time. It will be on NBC Sports Now, which is available, you know, on your iPhone, your smart TV, wherever you tune in from. It'll be on NBC Sports Network most Mondays. That's available on YouTube TV. It's available on Xfinity, other cable providers. NBCSN really has come back in the last year with the relaunching of the NBA on NBC. It'll also be on Peacock. It's archived forever. So if you have a Peacock subscription, Fanta in 60, we're on every single week. We'll have content up there as well. And if you say, I don't have any of those three things, guess what? We're on YouTube. It's a simple YouTube link. I'll tweet it out ahead of every show. We will have a live chat. We will engage with the live chat. The point of the show, what's on my mind every Monday from 6 to 7 Eastern time. We'll start by doing it one day a week, see how things go. We'll continue to grow. We'll do some special event shows, I'm sure, throughout the year. We want to get to campuses. I love college sports, and I think that's a goal of ours. And we'll certainly try to have some fun with it as we go along. But we want to have fun, and it's going to be 6 to 7 p.m. every single Monday. It'll recap the weekend. It'll set the table for the week. Our plan is to have two guests a show, so you'll hear from different people in the sports world. And I don't want this to be some suit and tie show. It's going to be casual. The vibe's going to be fun. It's going to be different, and I'm excited to launch Fanta in 60 on Monday.
0: Before we get into college sports, there are some topics that don't even require a question to be asked about them. They can serve as the audio version of the old Rorschach ink block test. For you, this might be one of those topics. Cleveland Browns, Deshaun Watson, go.
16: It is the single worst handling of a position in sports by an organization ever, ever. And if there's one worse than it, you have to tell me what it is, because I don't think there is one. And I say this, Josh, because it hasn't been 27 years of poor. It's basically been 23 years of poor. But there was a stretch in which Baker Mayfield was the quarterback in Cleveland, and the Browns were making the playoffs. They made two playoff appearances. They've made the playoffs twice in the last 6 years. Like, I think that is the thing that we're not talking about enough. It'd be one thing if you were just awful. Like, it would be one thing if you've been the Raiders, you know, of the last couple of years. I know the Raiders have one good season, but like, if you've just been total mess forever, which the Browns were for a long time. The thing that has made this so bad is that you were about to open a window where you legitimately could have been a top flight contender in the AFC. Like, when Flacco leads you to the playoffs, you're thinking, oh my gosh, all the talent's there. They just need to hit it big with a quarterback. They mortgaged everything. Everything. They packaged everything together for one man. And Josh, what he did last Saturday was embarrassing, disturbing, disgusts you as a fan. He performed terribly in the second half of that game against backups, nonetheless. It's a preseason game. He's making $230 million. He couldn't compete against backups in the NFL. And then after the game, take shot at fans who pay their money to see you. They're allowed to react however they want to react, and it wasn't personal, Deshaun. If any fan base wants to see even average play and would probably prop it up as above average play, it's Cleveland fans. Your performance in your 4 years in Cleveland has been bottom five in the National Football League. He is not an NFL quarterback. He was never going to be an NFL quarterback this season. The owner of the franchise came out and stated that they swung and missed on him. When you swing and miss and you strike out, Josh, you get to come right back up to the plate. That's what keeps happening here. It's a definition of insanity. It's so embarrassing. I'm out of words. And, you know, I rarely think it's fair when people are like, I feel bad for them. But honestly, and I don't like the pity party because I'm from Cleveland, but like it's a time when I look at the situation, I say, how can you not feel bad for Browns fans who give nothing but love to their football team and get nothing but hatred back?
0: It's a nice segue to this. John Fanta's with us here. Fanta in 60 is starting on Monday. This is something I've always wondered about you, Fanta. Your personality is a light in this industry that's often mean, negative, and abrasive. How is that possible coming from a guy who roots for Cleveland sports teams?
16: I think there's this eternal optimism from the town. It's an area that is just, if you ever go to Northeast Ohio, especially this time of year, it is a wonderful place to live and be. It's not a place in the winters that I'm going to recommend. It gets cold and snowy and icy and all those things. It's not a winter destination, but it's an area with great people, blue collar people, hardworking folks. And you know, Josh, like, I'm going to be real with you. I'm the son of a dad who was a business owner in plating and metal finishing. He didn't make much money. And my mother was a teacher and now works for the state. And, you know, she has a good job that's rooted in education. And, you know, they told me, follow your passion and see where it takes you. And I'd be lying if I said that I thought that this would ever be possible. You know, I didn't think this would be possible at NBC Sports on a national platform. Like, I know people could roll their eyes at this, but Josh, there's a little bit of shucks. Like, wow, I get to walk in here. And, you know, I know people are like, well, you know, of course you have that mentality. It really, folks, what you see is what you get. I am glad to be in the position that I'm in. I never take it for granted. I never will take it for granted. I am so lucky to get to call this a job. I'm sure, I know based on our conversations off air, how you feel the same way. And like, there's some people in our industry, who may say to me like, well, you know, if you always think that way, then, you know, the whole point of, you know, doing too much or whatever. No, I get to do this.
0: Complainers, dude.
16: I'll never complain.
0: I never understand it. Like, in this, it is just complaining about what we get to do. There's always things you could choose to pick a complain about, and that's it. I don't think I've ever heard you complain. And maybe it's because we're both Pirates. You're a Seton Hall Pirate, and I'm an East Carolina Pirate. We've got that going our way. Pirates don't complain, I guess.
16: No, it's just not who we are. Pirates don't complain. I am a Seton Hall Pirate, proud alma mater also of Bob Lee, the general at ESPN. And Bob would tell me, you know, just do what you are asked, but do it at the very best level you possibly can. And on this journey, you got to have some folks believe in you. And I've been very fortunate that NBC's believed in me. I had 7 great years at Fox. I love those people too. But I love covering sports, man, because I wouldn't survive in a cubicle. I'd be terrible in one.
0: John Fanta's with us, NBC Sports. Oh, wait, let me get the title right. Former Westwood One sports intern, John Fanta, NBC Sports. That's here. Hopefully you had a good experience working with the great Howie Dinneroff.
16: Howie Dinneroff taught me so much. Larry Costigan taught me so much. Mike Eby, that whole crew. Jason Horowitz, I learned a ton from. Scott Graham. Scott Graham would have 3 bean lentil soup from Hale and Hearty doing the NFL Today and NFL Preview. And I would handle the cards and the highlights and stuff. When I had a typo, I wanted to literally mash my head against the wall. I was so upset with myself because you didn't screw up for the best voice. Scott Graham's voice is the voice of, like, it's angelic. It has this different tone to it that no one can, you know, an NFL Preview. Well, welcome to NFL Today. Like that voice is like in my ears. The lights just went out in the room that I'm in talking to you.
0: Oh, it still looks good, but I will pick you up for a second here.
16: I loved interning at Westwood One. It was one of the best experiences of my entire life.
0: John Fanta's up late with us here from NBC Sports. Scott Graham, I grew up listening to Scott as well in the car with my dad, who's named Scott. So we have that going for it as well. Scott enjoyed that story when we told him that at the Super Bowl. Between getting to college football, John Fanta here with us, week 0. It's here. It's here. It's arrived. You're going to be on slightly before number 14 USC, the only ranked team playing in week 0. Faces San Jose State. Lincoln Riley's under a ton of pressure. Bill Belichick, Mike Norvell, they're all going to be in week 0 action as well. Whose seat is the hottest between the three in the eyes of John Fanta?
16: Bill Belichick. I mean, this is now massive. Now, here's the thing. It goes with an asterisk, right? Of like, okay, he's a Hall of Famer, he's a legend, so is he feeling the heat? That's the difference. Like, his seat is hot, but he doesn't feel the heat because it doesn't really, I don't think it matters to him. I don't at this stage. There's not been a moment of this era where I felt like that his career is on the line. That being said, the idea of Bill Belichick failing at North Carolina and that being the ending note on his career is a really strange way for a career that great to finish. But that is the track that it's looking like it's going down. I don't think they're going to beat TCU. Here's the thing, though. If they were to beat them, everything can change in 60 minutes. That's what college football is, one of the few sports. It might be the NFL does have 17 games. So if things go totally terrible in week 1, you could still recover. In college football, one week could really, really
0: especially on this front, John. How often do you get standalone games in college football? Everybody's waiting for this game to start, and everyone's going to be watching this one game. That's where public perception. A lot of people didn't watch North Carolina again after the TCU game on Monday night, Labor Day night last year.
16: That's right. It's your chance to earn the attention and the trust of America. I mean, when we come on the air at 2:30 on NBC ahead of USC San Jose State, it's going to be one of two things. Carolina TCU is going to still be going, and a lot of the eyeballs are going to be on that game. And then we'll have USC fans. We have a lot of USC talk. I'll get to that in a second. Or two, UNC's getting blown out and it's our crew's chance in studio to say, this is what's going on. Like, what's interesting is it's a common opponent. It's a second straight year of facing one another. And Belichick's strength in his career has been to make adjustments against his opponent. So I'm curious to see that. I think the coach feeling the most pressure entering the season is actually, can I throw a twist in?
0: I like it.
16: Is actually Dan Lanning.
0: Ooh.
16: And I say this not saying his job is on the line. I say this because I think he has the most talented team and they have yet to win the big one, the big game. They were non-competitive against Indiana. Now, they've lost to the national champions the last couple of years, the eventual national champions. And the record otherwise has been golden. But you did have Indiana at home last year, and you were in the game, but you couldn't. Indiana got better as the game went on. You got worse. So I think Dan's a great coach. Like, I want to make that very clear. I think he's a great coach. I think Oregon's in a powerhouse for program. I think you could argue their defensive line is monstrous. It is monstrous how good their defensive line is. And it has the, they brought in Parrish from the portal. He looks big time. Dante Moore, for all intensive purposes, maybe the best quarterback in college football. So they're loaded up. I mean, they've got Stewart as one of their offensive weapons. Their offense is stacked and their defensive front looks nasty. But I think Lanning feels the pressure of, all right, now Indiana won the title. Ohio State won the title. Michigan won the title. Oregon, you got no excuses. Can you go and win it? Lincoln Riley's seat is hot. If he doesn't make the CFP, we got to be asking, like, okay, what's going on? Like, has the metric of success changed at USC? Josh, they're spending like a program that intends on competing for national championships. They better make the playoff. Here's the problem. They face Ohio State, Oregon, and Indiana. You can't go 0-3.
0: John Fanta, let's close with this. Because so many people associate you with college basketball and now calling NBA games for NBC, let's close with this because you look at this NBA draft and everybody was excited about what the lottery was going to be, what these guys could do. Because of the player and the destination they ended up in, which of this year's NBA rookies are you most confident to make an impact in year one?
16: Woo-hoo. Very good question. That's a great question. I'm going to go right down the line. You know, I am going to go with Adai Mara in Oklahoma City.
0: Let's go.
16: And it may be the safe answer of OKC's already really good, but now you welcome in a tree, and he is gigantic. I mean, he's just an incredibly imposing player. And you pair that up with Shea and J-Dub and Chet. You know, like, this actually might help Chet when he's on the floor because sometimes he gets tasked with all the big man duties. Mara's just a tree, man. I mean, and Michigan, I don't know. I this might come off as a hot take. Like, if Mara doesn't play in the national championship game, Connecticut may have won the game. Because I just thought Mara was outstanding defensively. I thought his presence was – he and Johnson. I was almost going to say Merez Johnson because I think Cooper Flagg – Dallas is going to – they're going to continue to ascend here. This is just the launching point for Dallas. And Johnson will help them quite a bit. You know, it's hard. The top of the draft, like DeBonsa, yeah, he's going to make an impact. But Washington's just – they're such a random roster. I mean, they have talent. But I don't know. I don't know how Trae Young's going to work. How does any of us know?
0: Is AD going to be there at the start of the year?
16: AD, yeah. What exactly? You know, and they've got some intrigue to their roster. There's no question about it, and they've made some different trades. But you know, what will that mean for Washington is a different question. If Darren Peterson stays healthy, Utah's got a ton of, like, that was almost my answer because they got a ton of talent. But I'm going to go Mara. I'm going to say Mara and OKC, he's going to just continue to show what Sam Presti can do.
0: Fanta in 60, Monday, 6 o'clock Eastern time, 1 hour. Send him your voicemail. Send him your takes. Love that. And I hope we can do this more often. It's so good to see you, John. Congrats on the show. Congrats on the success.
16: Yeah, thank you, Josh. And if you'll allow me here, 203-832-5748. 203-832-5748. Leave me a voicemail, folks. We will get them in on the show. Josh, you can predict what my A block topic is on Monday. It's about a certain quarterback room. And if you leave, if whoever leaves me a voicemail on that, you're getting on the show. Done.
0: It's done. Thanks, John. Done. Get Brown's comment in there. I think that's the quarterback room he's talking about. Will was thinking, is it JJ McCarthy? And the Vikings, JJ not playing tonight? Is he going to get cut Sunday? Whoa. Got to cut down the rosters this weekend. Might. Great first contribution by Will on the show.
17: Thank you so much. I appreciate that.
0: He might. Did you have a hot college football take, or have you not thought for 1 minute about the subject? Because that is the question. 310-840-4910. I didn't ask Fanta, because Fanta kind of delivered it without me even asking, saying that the most pressure in the country is on the Oregon Ducks, which is an interesting take.
17: You know what? I do. I do have a hot take. I don't think Bill Belichick's going to get fired. I think he's going to stick around for year three.
0: Okay. There you go.
17: I mean, it's pretty hot. Everybody thinks he's goner. Yeah. Everybody thinks he's done.
0: 310-840-4910. Tonight's college football. This is a predictions show for college football. We'll get to playoff picks later on. Get to who's going to win conference championships. While we're giving out phone numbers, Fanta there, 310-840-4910. Give us your boldest college football prediction. Free for all Friday begins at the top of the next hour here on Westwood One Sports Night. 1 hour a week each week can steer the ship content-wise. 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Shout out to those who are chiming in the chat. See that 77, that dude says, how the heck does this channel not have 100K viewers yet? We're getting there. It's new. And we might have a lot of fun things to announce when football season arrives. Ways that you can consume and engage with the program. Good to have all you guys in here. Great to have John Fanta joining us. We'll get to all those calls. Because as my guy Linnell Willingham says, we're the people show, man. Via call, via text, via guests. Trying to bring it all here nationally. 300 stations across the country and in Canada. 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Linnell was out at a handful of camps earlier as well. 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Sorry, just got a little distracted because the A's just hit a bomb against my Orioles.
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0: Not used to the Orioles being on the West Coast and playing baseball during the show, so a little bit distracted. 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
1: 310-840-4910 is the phone number if you want in on the show. Free for all Friday in about 15 minutes. What is your boldest college football prediction before we get to predicting the game of the day in week zero, North Carolina TCU? Let's go to Sean, who's in Virginia. Sean, first caller of the night. Let's make it a good one. Sean, what is your college football bold take? Sean, you with us?
2: Are you saying this is Sean? Yeah, I'm here.
1: Yeah, what's your hot take for college football?
2: I'm going to go with Lane Kiffin does not make it to the end of the season.
1: Wow.
2: I think there's... Yeah, I think for me, the amount that he has already, you know, just with the amount of, you know, people coming back from the NFL to his team, he's brought heat. And LSU is so fired up already to where if anything goes wrong, if he loses two games in the first 6 weeks, they're going to lose their mind.
1: Here's my question, so, John. Here's my question. It required the state of Louisiana to approve the buyout in order to pay Brian Kelly to go away. Can the state of Louisiana and Louisiana State University quite literally afford to pay another football coach to go away in year one?
2: They can pay for anything. At this point, that's what I believe. I genuinely believe that. I think that, again, if he is 6-2 through 8 weeks, there's already going to be questions. And if he loses, like, it's that, like, he has that short of a leash. And I think he's the kind of guy that's okay with that because he's going to be paid out and he's going to be fine with that kind of money. It's just he's always bringing insane takes to his entire regime every week.
1: I asked for a hot take. You brought it. That's what we're talking about. Sean, there you go, from Virginia. A great way to get us started. Will Dalton, I want you to Google a sentence that I don't think anybody has Googled yet. And the sentence is, what is Lane Kiffin's buyout at LSU? I don't think anybody has typed that sentence before. I don't know if there's a story that's been written on it, but I'd like to know that figure before the end of this segment. We'll circle back to it in just a bit. The overreaction to North Carolina TCU is going to be intense. Get ready for it. Prepare yourself now. You might be saying to yourself at about this time tomorrow, whoa, lot of fired up people. When it comes to two unranked teams meeting in Dublin, Ireland, with a lot of drunk people and bad weather on the premises here. The reality, not just in college football, but in sports, public opinion is often molded by spotlight standalone games. This is especially true in the NFL, which has them every week. You might have heard Westwood One Sports, the home of Thursday Night Football, Sunday Night Football, and Monday Night Football. Also going to be broadcasting this North Carolina TCU game in Dublin. It's what we do here at Westwood One. But the point is, everybody's watching at the same time, watching the same game at the same time, and public opinion's molded that way. We don't see many of those games in college football. There are almost always games happening concurrently, especially in the Saturday windows, but even on Thursday and Friday games. North Carolina TCU is a rare exception to this. It's noon Eastern time, week zero. After an entire offseason of buildup, it's literally the first game that's going to be played to open the year, and there's nothing else going on during it. Regardless of the results, the loser of this game is going to be the story. If the Tar Heels lose, the Bill Belichick noise is going to be loud right away. Getting paid $10 million a year, his GM that was the highest paid GM in college football, currently on leave, being investigated. If it's another bad start following a 4-8 campaign in year one, watch out. Things get hot right away. If TCU loses as sizable favorites here, close to double digits, The knives are going to be out for Sonny Dykes. During camp, he dismissed a starting safety for an alleged aggravated assault. Then the program tried to ban the Fort Worth Star-Telegram simply for reporting on it. This is the one outlet that actually sends a beat writer to cover all of their games. In fact, we have this comment from Sonny Dykes earlier in the offseason. This is a pretty petty comment to have about your quarterback starter for multiple years, Josh Hoover, who just transferred to the national champions from Indiana.
0: Stats are stats, and I think, you know, you look for us, and I think Josh started 31 games here as a quarterback, and he turned the ball over 42 times in those 31 starts.
1: Come on, dude. Really? Just a bad look. Like, we saw this to a degree when the two teams met in Chapel Hill last year. TCU beat North Carolina big, and it was a standalone game, Labor Day night. Will Dalton and I were there. It was weird. You'd post video or post things, and then your phone would explode, and you realize it's because Adam Schefter and Ian Rappaport are reposting your stuff. You know, normal stuff at a college football game. Everybody was watching. All the eyes were on this game. And that's what's going to happen here. But think about it. Unless you're a Tar Heel or TCU fan, that's probably the first and last impression you had on either North Carolina or TCU. So public opinion on both teams were really molded there. You might know who Josh Hoover is at Indiana because you watched him in that game in that standalone spot blowing out Bill Belichick at his debut. In terms of predicting the game, TCU is going to win because there's no good reason to believe that the Tar Heels are going to be markedly better than they were last year. 60-plus newcomers, zero all conference projections in terms of players on the roster. Bobby Petrino comes in, but no other staffers are following him. The entire offensive staff is the same as last year other than the play caller, Bobby Petrino. Unlike last year's game, the Horned Frogs, they're going to win ugly, but not by an ugly margin. Sonny Dykes, you're replacing Josh Hoover. You got a Harvard quarterback coming in to replace him. There are indications he wants to run the ball more than usual. Bill Belichick's defense wasn't terrible last year at North Carolina. There's bad weather expected in Dublin because there always is for this game. So expect a close and ugly rock fight. TCU to win the game. Let's call it Horned Frogs 26, North Carolina 17. Will Dalton, did you find a Lane Kiffin buyout figure before he's even played or coached a game at LSU?
3: It's about $73 million, 80%. 80%. Of his contract if he's fired without clause or without cause.
1: Oh, that's amazing, because that's about what Brian Kelly got paid, which is why Brian Kelly's doing analyst work, you know, just trying to put food on the table for his family down
3: don't remind me
1: down wherever he's living, not in Baton Rouge. Yeah. Just going to shell out $73 million because we don't like your takes and you're 6-2. It'll be uncomfortable. Not saying the expectations aren't high at LSU, but don't think he's going to be on the hot seat in year one. Gosh, Orioles trying to hold on against the A's. Keeping an eye on that. Shout out to Tarek Skubal returning to Detroit and dealing for the Dodgers. Dodgers won 2-1. Freddie Freeman had a go-ahead RBI in the eighth. Red Sox, Yankees. That's a massive series. Will, who won that game? Sincerely asking. Red Sox, Yankees tonight.
3: Yankees won 1-0.
1: Damn it.
3: Cody, Red Sox, they
1: we're out
3: they
1: of time. We're out of time, Will. We're out of time. Can't talk.
3: Cody Bellinger gunned him down at the plate.
1: When Free For All Friday begins, you

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0: It says here they've won 5 Marconi Awards. I can't even spell Marconi. The Fan 2. Columbus's home of the Bob and Tom Show. 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

0: It's Free For All Friday. You steer the ship. Any questions, any topic. Call us now, 310-840-4910. Here's Josh Graham for Westwood One Sports Night.
1: That's right. You get to steer the ship this hour only. Free For All Friday, 310-840-4910. Let the Jimmy Buffett wash over you. Let's actually start with a call before we get to some of the bad vibes out west. Jim's in Seattle. Jim, what is your contribution to Free For All Friday? Get us started the right way.
2: Yeah, a few days ago, Dolly Parton passed away. And everywhere you go, there isn't a single person who hated Dolly. In the world of sports, can you think of any athlete, past or present, who everybody loved? There isn't a single person who hated this athlete.
1: Great question. Thank you, Jim, from Seattle. That's exactly what we're looking for on Free For All Friday. We were thinking about this with BDOT a little bit. And in sports, it's tricky to be universally beloved because, well, if you win too much, if you're too good, then people are not going to like you. But if we're going current athletes, Steph Curry's name comes to mind. Very beloved. Not a lot of people have negative things to say about Steph Curry. If we're going all time, again, thinking about athletes who just otherworldly, but didn't win a lot to make them super polarizing. Barry Sanders comes to mind with the Lions. Maybe it's Ken Griffey Jr., his time with the Mariners. Who disliked Ken Griffey Jr.? Cal Ripken might be a really good example of this with my Baltimore Orioles, the Iron Man. But other than 1983, when he won the title early on, won the World Series early on, he wasn't winning. In fact, he played on one of the worst baseball teams we ever saw, the 1988 Orioles that lost their first 21 games. So Cal Ripken with the streak and the milk. I mean, if you disliked Cal Ripken, that was grounds to not be friends anymore. So that comes to mind too. So a great question to get things started here on Free For All Friday. As we mentioned, see Oliver's field in the calls at 310-840-4910. You could chime in as you please. This hour, you get to steer the ship. The vibes are awful surrounding the San Francisco 49ers right now, and it has nothing to do with football. Like, it all started with their head coach, Kyle Shanahan, getting into a car accident right before training camp started. That led to the weird conspiracy theories that were out there. Strangely, nobody blamed the electric substation on that one. But the good news is that Kyle Shanahan, he's back to normal, it seems. He's back with the team. He's coaching as he normally has. Earlier this week, Niners billionaire owner Jed York was arrested for soliciting a prostitute in East Palestine, Ohio, doing so with $160. This story's just crazy. Body cam footage was released from the officers approaching his car. It showed he was wearing a Yankees t-shirt, because of course he was. The cops on that body cam footage summed up the situation pretty well when they realized who they just arrested.
3: Wow. It's crazy the people that do this.
4: Right?
3: Like, they could do whatever they want. Like, they could do other things. Yeah. They could go other ways. But it's wild.
1: Just wild. You could do whatever you want, and they've got $160 in their hands that they got off of them. So there was that. Then today, we learned about a man scamming 26 women out of $1.8 million by pretending to be a member of the San Francisco 49ers. This guy's name, Jalen Love, He did this mostly by working out in 49ers gear and posting it on his social media, posting like an NFL player, like he was in the league. He had like a fake contract that he was signing. He was wearing his Niners helmet and working out on the beach, running routes that were hilariously bad. But they fooled 26 women, apparently. And then he'd get the women involved with like investments, and then he'd just ghost them. Like, here's something he would do on social media. Here he was explaining, as he put it, to the kids, his path to the NFL.
4: This is for the kids. This is for the people who want to understand more about my story and get another side of the story outside of just getting drafted into the NFL. So I'll go ahead and lock in for the people who do want to know, who want to follow me. I went undrafted. I just want to keep this short and sweet, not get into too much detail as to how I got in the league, but just a little bit of short and sweetness. So what I'm going to do is I am going to post when I was on the 49ers and I ended up getting, my bad, I'm in my new McLaren and it's just real touch and go.
1: Don't you just hate that? Like, when you're trying to just talk to the kids, short and sweetness about your path to the NFL, and then your McLaren starts acting up. That's just, it's the worst. Frustrating. Relatable. Frustrating, though, when that happens. Conspiracy Josh does have some thoughts on this, by the way, Will Dalton.
5: Oh, yeah? Is he about to make an appearance? Yeah, we gotta get the hat. That's right. Gotta do that. We gotta get the whole thing together here. He's traveled a long way to be with us here. There he is.
1: Hello, Will.
5: Hey.
1: Hello. Conspiracy Josh has some thoughts on this matter. Obviously, it's a pretty tough look on the ladies who got scammed by this man. But do you want to know who benefited the most by this headline being out here? Jed York. Did Jed York figure out a way to get some of his law enforcement buddies who were trying to cover up that Kyle Shanahan car accident to arrest this man the week that he was soliciting prostitutes in East Palestine, Ohio? Because guess what? Everybody in the NFL be talking about this Jalen Love now and not talking about who? Jed York. I'm out.
5: I don't know. That owner was still pretty pathetic. It's like you're a billionaire and you're paying for that. Oh, welcome back. It's regular, Josh. I don't know about that.
1: He's not. Well, that's still bad, but this is like a cover-up measure, I think, is what Conspiracy Josh was alleging there.
5: I see.
1: Sounding like Foghorn Leghorn when he does so. The sad part about this whole thing is that the Niners might be a Super Bowl contender, yet nobody, not a soul, is actually talking about the football team because of all this and everything else that's going on with the Niners and around the Niners, including, yes, the electric sub station. 310-840-4910. Let's go to Mr. Positive, who wants it. By the way, we will be anointing a free-for-all Friday caller of the night. Not at the end of this hour, but sometime during the show. It could be you. Mr. Positive has won this award before. Let's see how he brings it tonight here. 310-840-4910. Mr. Positive, where are you steering the ship?
6: 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Boom shakalaka. Warriors, embrace your passions, destroy your fears, live life orgasmically. Do you know what that means? live life, destroy your fears. I believe in you. Do you believe in you? As Josh Elvis Graham is doing the karate in front of the mic, he is karateing, he's breaking things, he's breaking down his fears. He wants you to live your dreams. He wants you to go for your dreams. Boom shakalaka. And real quick, everyone in Detroit hates Tarek Skubal. Why? Everybody, all my warriors in Detroit, sports is a business. You do not want to hate greatness. Tarek Skubal is great. If you boo Tarek Skubal, you boo greatness. You boo going for your dreams. You give up on your dreams. Damn it, I have spoken. Warriors in Detroit, embrace greatness. Go for your dreams. Don't be jealous. Damn it.
1: Normal stuff. Free for all Friday, 310-840-4910. You get to steer the ship. Thank you, Mr. Positive. Let's go to Alan. He's in Toronto. Another OG. Alan, go right ahead.
7: Blue Jays defeated the Mariners 8-1 yesterday after a 13-2 massacre at the hands of the Kansas City Royals yesterday. Proof positive that in baseball, what happened yesterday means nothing today. The Blue Jays showed character, and they show that they don't discourage easily. And they're selling out every single game, too. They're getting 42-plus. You need a shoehorn to get into the stadium. Also, the Brewers and the Mets, they played each other 6 times this year, and the Brewers defeated the Mets 4-2. Mets are 60-75, Brewers 84-51, and the Brewers defeated the Rangers today 6-1, and the Mets lost to the Astros today. Mets payroll, $357 million and change. Brewers payroll, $125 million and change. Stevie Cohen, Mets owner, definitely has more dollars than cents. You know as well as I do, there's no sure way to capture a division or a pennant or a World Series. Yet Stevie just keeps spending and spending like a drunken sailor and with reckless abandon. And the Mets, they make me laugh. You know, it's a civic embarrassment, absolutely civic embarrassment. Last year, they were 45-24 at one point, and then they lost, and they were 38-55 the next point. And here's an interesting stat. Since 2004 and 2024, 20 teams, there were 18 teams that were 45-24 all reached the postseason. And the Mets just totally collapsed last year. They were 83-79, not too bad. But they're just a total collapse. And it goes to show you, no matter how much money you spend, it's no guarantee that you're going to have a World Series team.
1: Well, let's hope MLB owners hear what you're saying there, Alan. Appreciate the call, especially with the labor dispute that's forthcoming later this year. Steve Cohen has a lot of dollars, but no sense is a bar, though. Appreciate that from Alan in Toronto. 310-840-4910 if you want it. It is an exciting week zero slate that we have in front of us in college football. 3 head coaches on the hot seat will all be in action. Bill Belichick's Tar Heels facing TCU in Ireland, a game you could listen to noon Eastern time on Westwood One Sports. Lincoln Riley's 14th-ranked USC Trojans. They're the only ranked team in action this weekend. They'll crush San Jose State. But we'll see what Gary Patterson's defense looks like. We'll see how much we see of this number one recruiting class, how many freshmen will be contributing. Speaking of blowouts, Florida State, they're going to throttle New Mexico State, but that doesn't mean the seat's going to cool at all. For Mike Norvell, huge week one game, Monday night, Labor Day night, with SMU visiting Tallahassee. NC State, Virginia, that's the game of the weekend, man. Sold out crowd at Scott Stadium, second place in the ACC beyond Miami. It's completely up for grabs. The winner of this game is going to be in position where they could be that team that gets to Charlotte. The loser almost certainly won't be because of how congested the middle of that league, the second tier of that league, seems to be. And then you want to talk about a great atmosphere. The Fargo Dome for North Dakota State's first FBS game. That's going to be banana land. Sacramento State playing their first ever FBS game. They're going to Eastern Michigan. So there's a lot of interesting all across the board in college football in week zero. 310-840-4910 if you want in. Taking calls nationwide this hour and this hour only. You get to steer the ship in whatever direction you please at 310-840-4910. In addition to getting to your free-for-all Friday calls, we'll answer our question of the night on the show. That question being, what's your boldest prediction for the college football season in 2026? There's an unranked team, a team that hasn't even received a preseason vote, that I think is going to be in the college football playoff. And I'll tell you who that is next on Westwood One Sports Night. The wait is over. Football is here, and so is DraftKings. 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
0: 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Then the Rams and 49ers go in the NFL's first regular season game from Australia. 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

0: It's Free for All Friday. You steer the ship. 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Here's Josh Graham for Westwood One Sports Night.
1: That's right. This hour only, you get a chance to steer the ship on Free for All Friday. Week Zero Eve. Football Friday. Free for All Friday. To those who celebrate, let's go to TJ. He's in Michigan. TJ, where are you steering the ship on this free-for-all Friday?
2: Hey, thanks for having me.
1: You're welcome. What do you got?
2: So, yeah, I want to talk about this York situation. If that movie with Will Smith, the concussion movie, about the NFL covering up, all that stuff is true, then I know for a fact that this is something that is very normal practice. And another example, the New York Giants co-owner in the Epstein files.
1: Steve Tisch, so, yeah.
2: And now no one's talking about it. So I'm just not surprised. But also, back to your question of the day, college football predictions.
1: Yeah.
2: Bryce Underwood is going to be a underdog, but that's okay because he's going to take us to the playoffs. And I believe that we're going to beat Ohio State.
1: All right. I love it. Thanks for the call. It's good to hear from you, TJ. Takes. I think he just insinuated that there's like a ring. The owners are involved in some sort of prostitution ring of sorts. I think that's where he was headed there, which is a hotter take than Michigan preseason number 16 getting into the playoff. Beating Ohio State, that's probably going to be a challenge. But think the game is in Ann Arbor this year, if memory serves. Our question of the night did center on college football. By the way, if you want in on Free for All Friday, 310-840-4910. The question we asked is, what is the boldest college football prediction you have for this season? This is the best that we've got. Kansas State is going to go from being unranked in the preseason poll, heck, not even receiving a vote for the preseason top 25, to making the college football playoff this year. K-State, the folks from the Little Apple of Manhattan, Kansas, in the CFP. They have a new head coach in Colin Klein, who is quite literally the perfect man to lead the program. Anytime you have a hiring cycle, you hear people say, oh, he's the perfect person for the job. To the point where that expression kind of becomes a cliche, it loses its power. Michigan hires Kyle Whittingham. Oh, he's perfect for the job. So on and so forth. Colin Klein, there is no person on planet Earth you would rather have leading the K-State football program than Colin Klein. He's one of the greatest players in Wildcat history. During his senior season in the Little Apple, he finished third in Heisman voting. He's one of two players to ever get that many votes. And after his four-year career at K-State, Klein spent 9 of his dozen years coaching in Manhattan. He's been everything from a quality control coach to a GA, to a quarterback coach, to the offensive coordinator, now the head coach. Over the last 20 years, the Wildcats have enjoyed 3 double-digit win seasons. Klein was a player for 2 of them. He was the OC for the 3rd in 2022. So he's a perfect fit for K-State. Avery Johnson is the perfect quarterback for Klein to work with. For starters, there's a built-in relationship there. Klein recruited Avery Johnson to Kansas State. He called plays for him in 8 games as a freshman in 2023. At this time a year ago, Johnson was supposed to be a Heisman dark horse. He was coming off a 25-touchdown pass season, 7 touchdown runs in 2024. He didn't take that step forward last year. He kind of just maintained. It wasn't a bad season. He had fewer touchdown passes, 18, but he had fewer picks. He had one more touchdown run. So still a really good player and tons of experience. Colin Klein spent the last two seasons at Texas A&M. He's the reason why people think that Marcel Reed's any good. If he can make Marcel Reed a player, he could do the same with Avery Johnson. Now, a strong quarterback coach combo, that's not enough to be a top 10 team or even to be a playoff team, especially when you have offensive line churn, and we've seen the headlines. Maybe their best offensive lineman out for the season, a guy that they brought in transferred last year, dealt with some blood clots, probably not going to play this year as well. We're not minimizing that, but with a solid coach, solid budget, solid quarterback, and a perfect schedule as well, the stars are aligning for Kansas State football. The Big 12 has two teams that suck all the oxygen out of the room in terms of the attention they draw: Texas Tech and BYU. Neither of those teams are on the Wildcat schedule. The next highest ranked team from the Big 12 is Utah, also not on K-State's schedule. The most difficult opponent is Houston. That game's going to be played in Manhattan. They also get the worst team, perhaps, in all of Power 4 football, Iowa State. Even on the non-conference slate, Washington State, John Sumrall-less Tulane, both going to be going to K-State, and these are going to be games that the Wildcats are favored in. So if we're talking about bold takes, a team that is unranked and didn't even receive a vote for the preseason top 25 is going to be in the college football playoff, and that team is going to be the Kansas State Wildcats. You've heard it here first. 310-840-4910 if you want in on the program. A reminder that tonight's college football predictions that we're doing here, we're going to do playoff picks. We said K-State's going to be in the playoff, but we're going to tell you the 12 teams who will be in the CFP at the top of next hour. We'll tell you the four conference champions from the Power Four as well. If you haven't already, make sure you're subscribed to our YouTube channel and to our podcast, Searching Westwood One Sports Night. My name's Josh Graham. However, and wherever you're listening or watching, greatly appreciate that. The great John Fanta from NBC, he joined us earlier. That conversation's already up on our YouTube channel. Same thing for Panthers and Texans interviews. Had a chance to visit with Teteroa McMillan, the reigning Offensive Rookie of the Year. Don't know why I said reigning, as if you can win that award twice. Dan Morgan, the GM of the Panthers. J.C. Horn, corner. Danielle Hunter, edge rusher from the Texans. And you can find those conversations up on our channel. It's how you can watch the show in addition to listening to it. Like, comment, subscribe. That all helps us a great deal. However, and wherever you're listening or watching, greatly appreciate that. Free for All Friday continues with Carter in Nebraska. Carter, 310-840-4910. Where are you steering the ship?
3: Josh, I'm coming in from Lincoln, Nebraska. Cornhusker Nation.
1: Big Red.
3: The Rule 8 has been stirring, man. Best O-line we've had in years.
1: Wait, what? What did the rule... what is that? Say it again?
3: The Rule 8. You know, here in Nebraska,
1: the ruling.
3: Every year we start sipping the Kool-Aid. So right now with that rule, it's the Rule 8.
1: Keep going right ahead.
3: Yeah. You know, I can just see it right now. 5-0 Indiana versus 5-0 Nebraska. And beautiful Lincoln, Nebraska. Being that thing to kick off, whatever it is here.
1: Okay.
3: Indiana's the reigning national champions. Nebraska goes to 6-0. Bring to the end for one of the first times in my life. 22-year-old, I live in all the glory days.
1: I hear you.
3: But it's coming back.
1: It's coming back. Okay. I appreciate the call from Nebraska, and I'm looking at the schedule now. It's good to hear from you. And you say 5-0 Nebraska against 5-0 Indiana. You might roll your eyes a little bit, but then you look at it. They're going to beat Ohio. They're going to beat Bowling Green. They're going to beat North Dakota. Those are your first three games. If they win the road game at Michigan State, they're going to beat Maryland at home. Even though Malik Washington, fan of his work at quarterback for the Terrapins. So you might be talking about 5-0 versus 5-0 on October 10th. I buy that. The ruling stuff, I just don't know. I have a lot of history with one Matt Rhule. I remember the first time I met Matt Rhule was the week after the first college football playoff ranking dropped in the fall of 2014. This was around Halloween time. I was in Philadelphia. He's the head coach of the Temple Owls. And I'm following my alma mater, the East Carolina Pirates, who were ranked in the first ever CFP poll. How is that possible? Well, their offensive coordinator was some guy named Lincoln Riley. You might have heard of him. The offense was electric. East Carolina just came off hanging 70 on the North Carolina Tar Heels a few weeks before that. So the Pirates are ranked. They're facing Temple. It's a miserable day in Philadelphia. Raining, it's wet, it's cold, and Lincoln's offense couldn't do much of anything. Maybe they scored 10 points in the game. Temple won. Matt Rhule was on the map because of this win, beating a ranked opponent, and I'm standing in the tunnel watching this happen the final seconds, and Matt Rhule confuses me for some reason as a Temple staffer, tries to give me a chest bump, and I comply. I do give Matt Rhule that chest bump. And then I didn't talk to Matt Rhule for about 5 or 6 years, and he becomes the Carolina Panthers head coach. I'm based in North Carolina. I covered the Panthers for close to a decade, and I remember running into Matt, and I said, hey, Matt, we've met once before. It was in the tunnel at Temple, and before I could even get the sentence out, East Carolina game is what Matt says. I'm like, yeah, you gave me a chest bump and all of that. The ruling. It didn't quite work out for Matt Rhule in Charlotte, the way that it worked out at Temple and at Baylor. And we hope, glory days, you can return to those in Lincoln and Big Red. We'll see. You certainly paid him to do that. You gave him the extension to prevent him from going to his alma mater. We'll see if it pays off. While we're talking about the Midwest, looking at some scores tonight in preseason football, the Chiefs, they played some starters. Travis Kelce had a catch. Mansur Delame, we talked about it on draft night. The last time the Chiefs had a top 10 pick, it was some guy named Patrick Mahomes. The last time they took a pick, a player as high as Mansur Delame, who they traded up to take at number 6, it was the number 1 overall pick, Eric Fisher, in 2012, 2013 range. They think a lot of this LSU corner. And he had a big tackle for loss tonight. There's a lot to like there. Maybe something to think about when it comes to Defensive Rookie of the Year. Coming up, the last of your Free-for-All Friday thoughts and calls at 310-840-4910. And even I have a Free-for-All Friday topic involving two Netflix docs that dropped this week to get to. Keep it here on Westwood One Sports Night.
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2: Last call for Free For All Friday calls before we get to our college football playoff picks, the 12 teams that'll be in the playoff this year. 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You also can write in your questions via the YouTube chat, Westwood One Sports Night. See West Coast right again. Josh, I met a big Panthers fan from South Carolina at the Seattle airport on my way home from Vancouver. He listens to you. Told me to avoid Myrtle Beach because it's overrated and go to the Outer Banks. Josh, what's your favorite beach rankings? Ball knowers in North Carolina will tell you. In terms of the beaches you should be going to in the Carolinas. Holden Beach. Trying to make sure we get this right here. Emerald Isle. Carolina Beach. Those are the top three. And you might be thinking in your head, well, Josh, what about Wilmington? Josh, what about Myrtle Beach? Which was the impetus of this, this message, this text. Odds are, if you're not located near the beach, if you know the city and you live far away, odds are many others know the city too, and it's overpopulated. And what's great about going to a beach town is avoiding overpopulation. So there you go. Those are the three: Emerald Isle, Carolina Beach, Holden Beach, and the Carolinas. Look it up. Make it happen. 310-840-4910 if you want in. I personally have Free For All Friday topics I want to get to. These are topics that, under normal circumstances, I wouldn't have a chance to get to, but would love to talk about. Namely, two Netflix docs that dropped this week that I'm excited to watch. I haven't seen these yet, but I'm excited to watch both of them. Untold, The Testimony of Vince Young. Apparently, Jeff Fisher gets really spicy in the interviews, talking about he didn't want Vince Young and may or may not have drafted Vince Young just to tick off their owner at the time. That's not great. Vince Young just getting into what he did at Texas makes him a fascinating figure. So can't wait to watch that for obvious reasons. But then this one might be even higher up on the list. There is a Netflix true crime documentary called Death of the Pastor's Wife, going back to Myrtle Beach. This is about the tragic death of a woman named Micah Miller, 30-year-old wife of a South Carolina pastor named J.P. Miller, that happened a couple of years ago. It was officially ruled a suicide from a self-inflicted gunshot. Her death, though, has led to some suspicions that maybe there was some foul play there, perhaps even by the hand of the pastor. Now, why am I bringing this up? My sister was friends with the pastor's wife. So when I visited my sister who lived in Myrtle Beach for years, I, on Sundays, would go to this church and listen to this pastor preach. In fact, the day I got engaged to my wife, we heard this pastor's sermon. We went to a place called Brook Green Gardens. I got on one knee. I asked my wife to marry me. My now wife. So I've heard this pastor. And what goes to the next level is that the night before I heard that sermon when I went out on the boardwalk, Broadway, the whole thing in Myrtle Beach, my sister said, hey, we need to meet up with Micah. Need to meet my friend Micah at this piano bar, the pastor's wife. So we show up at this piano bar. We're at one of these small, dingy tables, corner tables, and it's me, it's my sister, it is Micah, the now deceased wife of this pastor, and then the husband rolls up, the husband, this pastor, rolls up with Jell-O shots for all four of us. Yes, the pastor from this church, first time I met him, handed us all Jell-O shots. I don't think I've consumed a Jell-O shot since that happened close to 5 years ago. Thought it was very strange at the time. And then these headlines pop up. But for perspective, Will, in terms of how close my sister was to the now deceased Micah Miller, center of this documentary, I've gotten this screenshot from members of my family that have watched this documentary already. And in the documentary, there it is, for those watching on YouTube and X, there's Micah Miller, there's my sister, in the Netflix documentary. So they were close enough that I'm having Jell-O shots with this pastor. Needless to say, I'm interested in what's going to happen in this doc. Interested what I'm going to learn. I don't know. Will Dalton, you seem very interested in this.
0: I mean, when you sent me that screenshot there of your, because you sent that and you didn't tell me your sister was in it. You just sent it to me.
2: Well, she's not in it. Just a picture. Oh, you just mean the picture. Yeah.
0: Yeah. And you just kind of let me put the pieces together there. And I was like, who is that? And you explained. And I my mind was just like blown. Yeah. Like the fact that your sister's in that. It was that close to everything. I might have to go watch this. I mean, it's a hell of a story.
2: I don't know why women have such an interest in true crime, but guys don't. Like, I would not normally seek out something like this at all. But I am because
0: I probably
2: of
0: would.
2: The op. Really?
0: I do find it. I mean, well, let me rephrase that. I don't seek it out much, but I do find myself when I cut them on or when I do watch something like this, I do get hooked and I'm like, oh, I gotta see what's gonna happen here. So I do like it.
2: There you go.
0: It's popular.
2: Are you a Jell-O shot guy?
0: I don't hate them. I mean, I'll gladly take one or two.
2: God bless America.
0: That's right.
2: Will Dalton, it's not usual that the Baltimore Orioles, my Orioles, play while we're on the air. But they're on the West Coast. They're in Sacramento. They blew an eighth inning lead. It goes to extra innings. And they get a walk-off hit. Or no, pardon. They score two runs in the top half of the 10th. Hold on to win 4-3 against the A's. And apparently, Rashawn in Sacramento has thoughts on this game. Rashawn, I'm an Orioles fan. So what do you got to say here?
3: Man, they had me on the edge of my seat, man. For the record, I just got out here, man. You know, I'm out here, you know, check
2: You're
3: out.
2: You're at the game.
3: Well, I didn't make, I flew in a little late, but I'm going to catch tomorrow's and Sunday's game before I hit on the Denver for that game.
2: Oh, so but, you're an Orioles fan too?
3: Yeah, big Orioles fan, man, big Orioles fan. You know, I set my vacation around, you know, when the schedule comes out. I try to, you know, hit different ballparks that I haven't hit yet. So, you know, dwindling down, you know, even though this ballpark out here was a minor league park, so this technically doesn't count, you know, but it's still something to see.
2: It counts, Rashawn. And by the way, I had an Orioles trip for next weekend that I've been planning to do for a while, but haven't bought tickets. Like, I took the time off to do it. They play the Red Sox on a Sunday afternoon. I make a trip out to Camden Yards every year. And then they play the Guardians on Monday. But I haven't bought the tickets because after the deadline, I thought that they were going to go into the tank and I wouldn't want to go out that way. But
3: Right.
2: I think I got to make it happen. Now I think I need to be there next Sunday and Monday.
3: You definitely got to make it happen. We are actually planning to go to that series. I think we're going to do the Thursday night game and the Friday night game because, you know, that'll be Adley's first game back, you know,
2: so
3: in Camden Yards.
2: Here's the question. I only own two Orioles jerseys with names on the back. I've got Jackson Holliday. I've got Adley Rutschman. Do I wear an Adley Rutschman jersey to that Sunday Red Sox game? Do I do it?
3: You could, you know, you won't get, you know, we still love Adley here, you know, so it won't be like getting the booze or anything like that. You know? But I mean, he's been sucking, so that might bring some bad luck to old. So I will go with the Holliday jersey though. Definitely with the Holliday.
2: Rashawn, Sacktown. Enjoy specifically. Hey, here, the folks in Sacramento get upset when you say that they're playing in it's West Sacramento. That the games
3: West
2: are
3: Sacramento.
2: It's across the bridge in West Sacramento. So you enjoy yourself this weekend, and I appreciate the call. It's good to hear from you.
3: I definitely will, man. Thanks for taking my phone call, man.
2: There he goes. I love it, man. Oriole fans always welcome. Looking at the American League standings right now, the wild card. The Orioles and the Rangers are two back of the final wild card spot. Now the Rangers are neck and neck with the Astros as well for the AL West race. The Guardians lost tonight. They have the final wild card spot. As mentioned, two ahead of the Rangers and the Orioles. 2.5 back is the Toronto Blue Jays. And then kind of falling off a little bit. The Mariners and the Twins are 4 back. And then the Tigers have fallen off the map. 5.5 back of the final wild card spot. So that's the current rundown of things. Tarek Skubal made his return to Detroit tonight. Pitched tremendously. The Dodgers needed an RBI hit from Freddie Freeman to win it in the eighth, or to go ahead in the eighth, win 2-1. Yankees beat the Red Sox tonight. That's of note as well. Now that Free for All Friday is finished, we will predict the 12-team college football playoff field for this year and the conference championship winners for the Power Four leagues. All of that next on Westwood One Sports Night.
1: This is Westwood One Sports.
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0: sports night. Here's Josh Graham.
1: Question of the night. Week zero eve. What is your boldest college football prediction for 2026? Think about that question if we asked it at this time last year. And somebody called into this show and said, I think Indiana is going to win its first ever national championship

0: and run the table, and Cal transfer Fernando Mendoza is going to win the Heisman Trophy. You'd probably say, okay, dude, somebody's having a great time on this Friday evening. But that's never going to happen. What say you? What's the boldest prediction you have for what's going to happen this year? 310-840-4910. We have some picks to hand out because time's run out on the offseason. College football's here. Let's make our predictions now for the conference champions in the Power Four conferences and also the 12 teams that will be participating in the college football playoff, starting with conference champs. In the SEC, we're picking the Texas Longhorns. Hook 'em. They have the best roster in college football. Everybody's talking about 2027 being a generational draft. Texas might have four first round or four top 10 draft picks. The way we talked about Ohio State having all those dudes in this year's draft, that could be Texas in the form of Arch Manning and Goosby at left tackle. And maybe the best player pound for pound in college football in Colin Simmons. Cam Coleman, the transfer from Auburn. That's going to be the number one target for Arch Manning. We believe in Steve Sarkisian. We believe in this Texas team with the way they finished the season. Love the addition of Hollywood Smothers, the running back from NC State from the portal as well. There's too much to like to go in a different direction. Texas, your SEC champion. In the Big Ten, it's the Oregon Ducks. This is going to be the second Big Ten championship for Dan Lanning in 3 years. Dante Moore was great last year. He's going to be even better seeing a major upgrade in his weapons. Watch out. Evan Stewart back. Two of the three most productive receivers were true freshmen last year, and they're just going to keep ascending. Same thing for their running back, Davidson, as well, who was a freshman last year, had a great year. Oregon, bringing so much back, they're going to win the Big Ten. In the ACC, it's not sexy, but it's the Miami Hurricanes. In more than two decades of being in the ACC, the Canes have never won the conference. They've never won the ACC. Despite making the national championship game last season, the Canes didn't even play in the conference championship in Charlotte. It was Virginia and Duke, you might remember, and Duke ended up winning. With who? Darian Mensah as their quarterback. Now Miami's QB. The playoff felt like a breakthrough moment for Mario Cristobal. That's going to be followed with their first ACC crown in 2026. To the Big 12 we go. So far, it's all chalk, right? Now we rip things. We try to throw a curveball at you here. We're going Kansas State Wildcats to win the Big 12. They do not have to play Texas Tech. They do not have to play Utah. They do not have to play BYU. And we love Colin Klein, who's back in the Big 12 and back at his alma mater in Manhattan, Kansas. I think the record's going to be enough for them to get to the championship game, and they'll win the damn thing. Can't go all chalk. We're going to do things a little different, and we're going to say K-State is your Big 12 champion. To the group of six, who's going to be the group of six participant in the college football playoff? You know who we're going with? UTSA. Triangle of Toughness. Beep, beep. The Roadrunners. It's time to see Jeff Traylor get rewarded and break through, especially with having Owen McCown back at QB. Their continuity, it stands out in a year. There's so much turnover in that conference, in the American Athletic Conference. Memphis, USF, Tulane, they all lost their head coaches this past cycle. North Texas lost Drew Mestemaker to Oklahoma State. Navy lost Blake Horvath. So, in a year of turnover in the league, UTSA is banking on continuity, and Jeff Traylor is a tremendous coach. He breaks through from the American. They're the group of six participant in the college football playoff. So we have these teams already, Will. Have them all documented as being college football playoff teams. Texas, Oregon, Miami, K-State, UTSA. Now, I'm an East Carolina graduate, not great at math, don't even know if they teach math at East Carolina University, but if I'm doing the math right in my head, Will, if those are five automatic bids that are spoken for, we still have seven more spots to fill for the CFP. So how about we get to filling those spots? CFP, in addition to those five conference champions, there are a few no-brainers that you look at and say, okay, it doesn't matter if they get the auto bid, they're going to be in the playoff. Ohio State's one of those teams. Georgia's one of those teams. Indiana, we're going to respect Kurt Cignetti enough to say they're going to be one of those. They don't have the most difficult schedule this year when you look at it. Notre Dame, they've gamed the system enough and their schedule's cake enough that they're going to be in the CFP as well. If they finish top 12, they're automatically through, which was not a benefit they had this past year where Miami got the edge the last week. We're looking at three teams now. If those four are in, Ohio State, Georgia, Indiana, Notre Dame, we're now looking at three teams for the final two spots in the playoff. And those three teams are LSU, Oklahoma. You know, I'm going to make it four teams for the final two spots here. We're looking at, or where is my math? Four teams for three spots. Seven at-large bids here. LSU, Oklahoma, Penn State, Texas Tech. One of those teams is not going to get in. We're going to call K-State a bid snatcher in that Big 12 title game, meaning Texas Tech is still going to get in as an at-large. By the way, a happy birthday to the boss man here at Westwood One Sports, Armin Williams, who I'm sure is listening right now at this late hour. It is officially his birthday on this Saturday. He's a Texas Tech Red Raider. So we're going to say Texas Tech's going to get in just because that'll make Armin smile. Texas Tech's in. Penn State, with their cake Big Ten schedule, that conference is going to get the benefit of the doubt when they've won the last three national championships and three different schools have done so. Congrats to Matt Campbell and his Nittany Lions. We are in the college football playoff. That leaves two SEC teams for one spot. Is it Brent Venables and his new contract extension and John Mateer? Or is it LSU with Lane Kiffin? We're all nodding along. It's going to be Lane Kiffin that gets the final spot into the college football playoff. So, to make this nice and clean, show this thing out, here is the order that we have for the 12-team college football playoff. Your four bye teams. Oregon, a one seed. Miami is the two. Texas Longhorns, the three. Ohio State, the four. Those will be teams that get a bye. Then you have four first-round hosts. Notre Dame, the five seed. Georgia, the six seed. Indiana, the seven seed. Penn State, the eight seed. The last four teams in are LSU, the 9 seed, K-State, the 10 seed, Texas Tech, the 11, UTSA is the 12. That is your college football playoff. Those are your 12 teams in. If it were to shake out that way, it would require some weird things to take place. You would have three teams from the state of Texas getting into the 12-team playoff, and it's not A&M who's ranked in the top 10, they're going to be mad as hell in College Station. They're not going to be saying, gig him. They're going to be saying, get him, talking about the CFP committee chair. UTSA, Texas Tech, all in the college football playoff this year. Two teams from the Big 12 conference, Kansas State and Texas Tech, getting it as well. Still probably going to upset people. Armin's texting me. He doesn't want a pity vote. Would it make you feel better, Armin, if I told you that I wrote this 7 or 8 hours ago before I knew it was your birthday tomorrow? I hope so. Will Dalton, that's what we've got here. For the college football playoff in 2026, I haven't yet done the thing where I put together the bracket and then pick it game by game. I thought that this was already monotonous enough, especially when I was trying to do math. Wait, how many more teams are left? I'm just going to make it 4 teams here. Not exactly a strong suit, math.
1: No. But, I mean, it's not mine either, so that then we're really in trouble because neither of us know how to do it well.
0: Pine Needle writes in, LSU's loaded. Love him or hate him, Lane's an incredible coach. They will not be that far down. I mean, if you make the playoff in year one, that's pretty good, especially with a lot of turnover that they have at LSU. I think it's a win regardless. You should be happy with that. Also, are we sure Lane's incredible? Oh, Lane's this incredible coach. What's he won exactly? Oh, but he was at Ole Miss. Okay, what about at Tennessee? What about at USC? What about with the Raiders? As the OC at Alabama, he won, but he was Nick Saban's offensive coordinator. So, not saying Lane Kiffin's a bad coach. Not saying that at all. Just, can we pump the brakes on he's a great coach until he actually wins something. Win something of note. Because if Lane Kiffin made that much of a difference, Will, you might think Lane leaving Ole Miss to go to LSU would prompt Ole Miss to lose its first playoff game or its second playoff game. But instead, they won 2 playoff games and got to the semifinal and almost beat Miami in that semifinal. By the way, speaking of my alma mater, East Carolina University, the Pirates, they're going to shock the world week one. You know the saying that when Saban was at his height last decade, everybody would say, "We want Bama." It's a thing that people would say, "We want Bama." Well, my alma mater, East Carolina, gets Bama week one. So from a scouting perspective, I wanted to see what ECU sees on tape and prepping for the Crimson Tide. So Blake Harrell, ECU's head football coach, is going to join us on the Saturday Josh Graham Show, 4 to 7 p.m. on Westwood One Sports. Will Dalton and I immediately following North Carolina TCU, a game you could listen to on Westwood One Sports. We'll be talking some college football on Saturday. Will Dalton is a crazy person, though. Just saw him yawn a second ago. And that's a scary sight when you consider that in addition to producing this show, you're going to be producing Linnell Willingham's morning show from 8 to 11 a.m. And watching your Tar Heels at noon and then producing the Josh Graham Show on Saturday afternoon.
1: Yeah, we might have to get a little more caffeine in the system in the break.
0: Probably.
1: But, I mean, you asked me how I wanted to tackle this. Like, just pull an all-nighter, stay up, or sleep for a few hours. And I think I'm just going to sleep for a few hours and say the heck with it.
0: Good luck with that.
1: Thank you.
0: Coming up next, a sports story that is a very tough look for the ladies out there. Keep it here on Westwood One Sports Night.
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0: Sports Night. 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
1: Graham's gambling. 20 minutes from now. Three wagers on the card we're excited to hand out for week zero of the college football season. We will be tracking our record on football picks throughout the year for college and the NFL. Been handing out picks on various shows for the last eight football seasons. All but one of those years we haven't had a losing record. So we've only had one losing record in seven of those 8 years. So we feel confident. We're going to hand out some picks in just a little bit. But first, we need to talk to the ladies for a second. This is a safe space. We need to talk to the lady sports fan out there. Or just ladies in general. Specifically those that could be duped by a man pretending to play for the San Francisco 49ers and have money stolen from you, defrauded from you, in the way of 26 women scammed by this dude posing as a San Francisco 49ers player. If you do not know this story by now, that is taking over the internet. Dejon Love has been arrested by the FBI along with an 18-year-old accomplice in an airport in Boise, Idaho. They've been charged with conspiracy to commit wire fraud and wire fraud. 26 women were defrauded by this guy, scammed by this guy, allowing him to make $1.8 million posing as a Niners football player. The main issue with this story is, and why it's a tough look for the women, any dude out there could figure out in 20 seconds that this dude was not a San Francisco 49er. That this dude was not a football player. And the signs were endless, and 26 women were duped here. Ladies, you gotta wear this one. This is on you. Honestly, feel like it's necessary to do a workshop. You know how when something gets messed up, a certain call or a mistake happens, coaches might show a play on film saying, hey, what would you do situationally here? Use it as a coaching point. Let's use this as a coaching point to the ladies out there that might not know how to tell that this guy is legit or not. Well, let's start here. Go to the team website, click on roster, and see if he's listed there. If he's not, he's not on the team. There's a good starting point. Secondly, if the guy is wearing a 49ers helmet while running routes on sand, running routes that look more like Drewski's running them rather than a receiver in the NFL, that's another sign that perhaps this guy isn't replacing Brandon Ayuk in San Francisco. Will Dalton, let me just ask you this. What do you find most funny about this story? What is the part most entertaining to you?
2: I mean, I think it is the route running piece of this.
1: Just the video.
2: It's the video and the dude, like he had like a, what is it, a McLaren or something?
1: Okay, but that, I mean, that's the part where the women would say, hey, Josh, to our defense, the guy is driving NFL McLarens. But
2: yeah,
1: well, how see, and he's trying to get the women to do and get involved in investments. That's his move. Hey, invest in this thing, and then he'd just take all the money, and then he'd ghost these people and do it 26 times. So I guess it's just like the movie. Gosh, what was the name? You haven't seen this movie. The Michael Keaton movie from the early 90s where he's like a squatter and a scammer and would just show up at people's houses and or show up at people's property. Pacific Heights is the movie I'm thinking of. And he's just scamming people. That's exactly what this guy did. I'm going to show up in an expensive car with a pocket full of cash, and you're going to think that I'm rich and I'm a big deal. Thus, when I ask you to make an investment, you make the investment thinking you can be rich like me and drive a McLaren, and then I'll steal your car.
2: Yeah, I mean, I think that that's also my brain being wired to think, oh, this guy's undrafted, so he's just skating by, you know, he's not going to have a McLaren, he's not loaded, he wasn't like a number one draft pick. But a female that's not a, you know, in the know on these things or doesn't watch football like that or know how these things go, they may not know that. So that's kind of my brain there.
1: Will Dalton, the NFL minimum salary is $885,000.
2: Mm-hmm.
1: You can afford a McLaren if you are in the NFL, period.
2: Yeah, but if you're undrafted,
1: like, Will Dalton,
2: you ain't driving a McLaren, or you shouldn't be. You still got to pay your agent. You got a lot of.
1: Here's
2: expense.
1: Another sign, because ladies, they pride themselves in being very good at stalking people on social media.
2: They're very good at it. They're
1: like my wife, she stalked my entire social media within a week of meeting me.
2: Mm-hmm.
1: Had questions like
2: the
1: whole
2: FBI.
1: Right. They're very good at this, ladies. If this guy played for the San Francisco 49ers, maybe one question you could ask. Why is a team inside team facilities in one of the pictures or videos?
2: Right.
1: That's
2: or
1: one question.
2: Team?
1: See, that's the other piece. Football, you might know, is a team sport where there's 53 freaking guys on the team. Not one photo or video of him with one of his teammates? No, but there's the guy who's gassing him up when he's signing the piece of paper, signing his contract to be a 49er. And he duped Google AI into saying he was a player for the 49ers. But then if you look in the screenshot, if you stop it, the video that they're basing the information, AI's basing the information off of, is not him. It's another player on the 49ers in the actual picture. So even then that he quickly said, yeah, that's not me saying it. It's Google saying it.
2: It's ladies, just a fascinating story.
1: Ladies, this is not a good look for you. It isn't. Now, I'm not saying this in a gloating manner at all. There are many stories that happen where the fellas have to raise their hand up and say, yep, that one's on us as a people. Ladies, 26 of yours got duped in the way of $1.8 million, and most of the fellas pretty quickly could have identified that this guy was full of it. Staying in the NFL. There is no sadder place to be in sports this weekend than the Dolphins-Falcons preseason game tonight. The saddest place in sports, Dolphins-Falcons earlier tonight. The only reason Miami fans showed up to this game, showed up to Hard Rock Stadium, was to boo Tua Tagovailoa. After spending six seasons with the Dolphins, he made his return to Hard Rock Stadium tonight And here is some of the reception that he received from the crowd. Now, this is America where you can believe whatever you want on religious grounds, but I happen to believe there's a heaven and there's a hell. And Oliver, if we could play the sound one more time, this is how I imagine hell to sound like. You go to hell, and then as you're walking, there aren't pearly gates in hell, they're like fiery gates. Like, picture yourself walking through fiery gates and you see Satan sitting on some sort of throne ahead of you. And this is what you're hearing as you're walking around fiery gates. Oh my God! No! I'm sorry! I'm sorry! Whoa, no! What's that whistle? I gotta watch the Dolphins play! No! That's what I imagine hell looks like. It's preseason football on a loop with no starters out there, and then that's the sound you have to hear. That's what's greeting you. There are some folks out there that feel that Dolphins fans booing to it, that's a bit harsh. It's sad to shell out money to boo a guy. After all, the main reason he didn't pan out in Miami is because of all the injuries he had, right? Then again, the Dolphins were significantly hamstrung by having to pay Tua $55 million this year to not play for them. Let's not forget about the way he popped off on fans last year, saying, oh, it's easy for people eating chips on their couch to say these things. Not great. That's pretty childish. Also childish and not what you want from a quarterback, constantly pointing fingers at others when things get rough rather than putting it on your shoulders. So there are reasons to dislike Tua, and it's understandable why, if it affects your football team negatively, that you want to go to a game and boo. It was also sad watching Tua play tonight. Number one, starters generally don't play in the third preseason game league-wide. The fact that Tua is having to play at all, that's unfortunate for him. Led a scoring drive on his first possession, but then the second series ended in unfortunate fashion, as you will hear right here.
3: Words of the coaches in the league hired over the last few years. Tua Tagovailoa fumbles the snap. It's loose and Willie Gay jumps on it. The Dolphins have the football off the Tagovailoa fumble.
1: Second straight week Tua fumbled off a center quarterback exchange. The only reason that Tua is going to be the day one starter is because Michael Penix wasn't cleared until a couple days ago. And you have a new coach and a new offense. Another reason why this might be the saddest place in sports to be, neither of these teams are going to be good this year. It's not just the Falcons with the new coach and new starting quarterback. Miami has Jeff Hafley and Malik Willis. And to go a step further, there's no hope that the Dolphins are going to be good. In fact, given the generational nature, at least that's how it's being framed, of next year's draft, you've got fans rooting for them to be bad. Remember when Miami fans started saying, tank for Tua, tank for Tua? Oh, a lot of time has passed since then, huh? And then by the time the draft arrived, he wasn't the number one quarterback on the board that year. Remember, Joe Burrow went number one in that draft. Miami and Arizona are seen to be the two worst teams in the league. The only reason the Falcons have hope is that they're in the NFC South, a division that they finished in a three-way tie for first place in last year, despite the fact that they fired their head coach still and Raheem Morris. The Falcons, they lost James Pierce Jr. for 8 weeks due to suspension. The other first-round edge that they took a year ago, Jaylen Walker, he's out for the season with an ACL tear. That's brutal. It's a sad state of affairs. Dolphins, Falcons, a bit of a bummer, dude, to quote a wise man in a movie from the 90s. This is a bummer. Clearly, you're not a golfer. The time has come for us to place bets for the week zero slate for the college football season. We have three wagers on the card, and we'll share them with you next on Westwood One Sports Night.
0: Last season, the Patriots and Bears went from worst to first. Who could make the jump this season? John Harbaugh's Giants, Tyler Shuck and the Saints? Dare we say the Cleveland Browns with Deshaun Watson? Westwood One Sports.
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0: Graham.
1: Three bets for week zero of the college football season. They're all in the evening window because we're avoiding betting on North Carolina TCU, NC State, Virginia as well. Just want to sit back and enjoy those games. Don't have anything on the line. Gonna stay away from both of those. A lot of weird things can happen. So what are we betting on? Glad you asked, because it's time for Graham's Gambling.
0: It's time for Graham's Gambling. Let's make some money.
1: Let's. My favorite bet for week zero involves history. The Hornets of Sacramento State are visiting that depressing gray field in Eastern Michigan. Starting play in the MAC, because that makes sense. Yes, it's perfectly sensible that Northern Illinois is in the Mountain West and Sacramento State is in the MAC. Mm-hmm. Right on. So what are we going to bet for this historic occasion? Moving up from FCS to FBS, the Hornets of Sacramento State. Something the school and its alums are never going to forget. Sacramento State, team total under 21.5. Last year, the Hornets in FCS averaged 13.5 points per game. Traveling across the country, playing at FBS for the first time, I don't think they're going to score more than 8 points, their average, from a year ago. So we say they're going to be held under 21.5. It's what we say. Sacramento State, team total, under 21.5. This one you're going to hate. Hold your nose. Florida State minus 17.5 first half against New Mexico State. When it comes to these big spreads in week zero, there are a lot of park the bus possibilities. Florida State doesn't look like a great football team, but do you know who isn't all that great? New Mexico State. And when Mike Norvell gets the chance to run it up on teams, every single time in games like this, not only do they win, but they cover too. The one exception being the time that Jordan Travis got hurt. That's the only time that Mike Norvell has not covered in a setting such as this. And let's not forget, Mike Norvell's had, shall we say, a not-so-fun offseason where everybody assumes he's going to be fired, and the only reason that he kept his job is because Florida State sued the ACC and didn't have enough money left over in order to fire their football coach. Like, that's the assumption that's out there. Mike Norvell, if given the chance with those, shall we say, crispy Seminole fans, going to want to put a pretty number up on the board. But the thing is, when you bring the reserves in there and you have a very important game in week one, a Monday night Labor Day game against SMU, you don't want to risk injuring any of your starters. So we're not focused on the second half. We're focused on the first half. I think they get up 21-3. I think they go up maybe even 28-7. Maybe they shut out New Mexico State in the first half. We're laying the 17.5 first half with the Seminoles. And lastly, we're on Stanford. Lay the 3.5 with the Stanford Cardinal against Hawaii. Stanford had an interim coach in Frank Reich last year who took over because there was a scandal that happened late in the offseason with the Cardinal, and they needed to have somebody man the program. Not a good situation for Frank Reich to be in. Frank Reich told me that he was shopping at a Costco in Greensboro, North Carolina, when he got the call from Andrew Luck saying, hey, we might need a football coach for this year. Not great. And then week zero of last year, They played Hawaii on the island, and it was one of the most egregious, gross losses you can imagine a team having. They should have won the game 2-3 times over. They lose in overtime to Hawaii. Guarantee you, Stanford has not forgotten about that game, and now Hawaii's traveling to the farm to face the Cardinal. We say lay the 3.5 points with the Stanford Cardinals. So in review, Will Dalton, you've known me about as long as anybody in this industry.
2: Mm-hmm.
1: Do I generally like betting unders and laying points?
2: No, you don't like to lay.
1: Hell no. I usually like betting underdogs and overs, brother. But I like winning more. And I see Sacramento State, team total under 21.5. Florida State, first half, minus 17.5. And Stanford, minus 3.5 against Hawaii. I see three winners right there. And that's what I'm betting for week zero of the college football season. Why are you smiling?
2: So you didn't want any of the Carolina...
1: Nope.
2: TCU, absolutely NC State. Nope. You don't want any of that?
1: You know, look up one thing for me. See if you can find this. What is the first quarter line on North Carolina TCU? Like North Carolina, how many points are they getting in the first quarter? Because I saw North Carolina plus 5.5, first half stayed away. 8.5. 9.5, some places, the point spread for this game. We're getting all these odds, by the way, courtesy of our friends at DraftKings.
2: 2.5.
1: We'll pass. If it was 3 or 3.5, I might do it. We know. I'm going to stay away. No, I just...
2: I might get in on it.
1: You can knock yourself out as a Tar Heel fan if you want that. Don't put that evil on me, Ricky Bobby. Don't do that. We'll give you a prediction, though. Since this is the first college football game of the year, and it's on Westwood One in Dublin, doing kickoff Eastern time on Saturday, here is a prediction for that game. The overreaction to North Carolina TCU is going to be intense because public opinion is molded by standalone games. It's especially true in the NFL where... Every single week, have you heard Westwood One broadcast Thursday night, Sunday night, Monday night football? Everybody's watching the same game at once, and there's nothing else running counter-programming to it. We're all paying attention to the same thing. We don't see as many games like that in college football. Yeah, you have the monster game in windows, but on Saturdays, all the windows have dozens and dozens and dozens of games going on at one time. You even have games going up against the Thursday and Friday night games. North Carolina TCU is a rare exception. As mentioned, noon Eastern, week zero, after an offseason where all we've coveted and all we've longed for is meaningful football. Enough of this preseason crap. Give us games that matter where the starters are playing and there are stakes. This is the one game we have to open the season. Standalone, nothing else running against it. And regardless of the results, the loser of this game is going to be the story. If the Tar Heels lose, you got Bruce Feldman out there saying this is a must win for Bill Belichick. And it's week zero. If the Tar Heels lose, the Belichick noise gets loud right away. Wait, he's getting paid $10 million a year and went 4-8 last year and is off to an 0-1 start. And his GM that he made the highest paid GM in college football is being investigated right now by the university and he's on administrative leave. Awesome. If TCU loses this game as sizable favorites, the knives suddenly are out for Sonny Dykes. During camp, he dismissed a starting safety for alleged aggravated assault. Then the program tried to ban credentials for the Fort Worth Star-Telegram for reporting about this incident. Something that sent somebody to the hospital. And by the way, the Fort Worth Star-Telegram is the only outlet that has a beat writer that travels for all the TCU games. Sonny Dykes, he had this petty comment about his multi-year starter at quarterback, Josh Hoover, who's now Indiana's starting quarterback. You might remember this.
3: Stats are stats, and I think, you know, you look for us, and I think Josh started 31 games here as a quarterback, and we turned the ball over 40. He turned the ball over 42 times in those 31 starts.
1: Why? Why do you say that? Will Dalton, did you see the way that Kurt Cignetti responded to this, by the way?
2: No, I didn't.
1: So those comments were brought up, 42 interceptions in 31 games. Kurt Cignetti was asked about it. His quote, when Josh got here, he met his two new best friends. You want to know who those two best friends are?
2: Yeah, his receivers.
1: No. Great defense and a really good run game, and he was never really the same after that.
2: I love Kurt Cignetti. I love it.
1: Met his two best friends. Great defense and really good run game. Which is to say he did not have those things at TCU. But going back to the loser being the story of this game, we saw this to a degree when they met in Chapel Hill last year. You and I were at this game, Will. Bill Belichick's first game, Labor Day night. I'm posting pictures out there, and they're all blowing up because everybody's watching this one game. Adam Schefter, Ian Rappaport are reposting everything we're putting out. TCU beat Carolina big. And that was probably the first and last impression the national college football public had on either of those teams. So I'm filibustering. In terms of a prediction, TCU will win because there's no reason to believe the Tar Heels are going to be markedly better than they were a year ago with 60 newcomers. But unlike last year's game, the Horned Frogs, they're going to win ugly, but not by an ugly margin. They're probably going to run the ball a little bit more. You do have a change at quarterback. The Harvard kid's not the same as Josh Hoover. So expect a close and ugly rock fight. Bad weather in Dublin. Bill Belichick's defense to stand tall a little bit. TCU wins the game. Let's call it 26-17. We've been talking about all these predictions, CFP, conference champions. Who's going to win the national championship? Who's going to win it all? We have a pick, and we'll tell you who that is next.
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1: Week zero doesn't kick off till Saturday, but that does not mean we haven't already seen insane finishes in college football. We have a couple that we'll bring to you in just a moment, but we're asking this question now. Last call for phone calls, because we got Say What about 20 minutes from now. What is your boldest college football prediction for 2026? 310-840-4910 if you want in. I'll share my answer in just a bit. But we need to pick the national championship winner. Since the season's about to start, now is the time to start handing out our picks. And even though it's become trendy, we can't resist picking the Oregon Ducks to win it all. We can't resist the urge, the temptation. So we're steering in. We're buying in. All the Duck stock you want to sell to us, we're buying it. Oregon, for the first time

0: ever will win the national championship. This is the season that chalk returns to the game. Last year was an anomaly. Indiana was ranked 20th in the preseason poll, and then they ran the table. Shame on the voters, though. Kurt Cignetti makes the playoff his first year, and you're going to rank them 20th in the preseason poll? The CFP has existed for a dozen years. Other than Indiana, all the champions were ranked in the top six of the preseason poll. Eight of those 11 were ranked in the top three. So while it can be tempting to get cute or get nervous at how popular a certain championship pick seems, don't get deterred when it comes to number two Oregon. In fact, we think it would be a total shock if any team ranked outside the top seven of the preseason poll wins it all this year. Those are the seven teams we think can win it all. That's the top tier of the sport. That's the championship tier of the sport. And with Oregon, the returning production is just too strong to ignore. Obviously, Dante Moore turning down an opportunity to be drafted in round one, coming back to the Ducks, that's a really big deal. They even spent to secure Dylan Raiola from Nebraska to be the Ducks' future starter at the position. But while the quarterbacks have attracted most of the headlines, don't ignore how much better the skill positions are in Eugene this year. Evan Stewart was supposed to be the best receiver that this team had a year ago. He got hurt, didn't play all of last year. He's back and healthy now, though. But in his absence, a couple of freshmen that probably wouldn't have gotten as much playing time were two of the three most productive receivers on the team. And now they're going into their sophomore year. Jordan Davison at running back, going into his sophomore campaign, he had a really good freshman season. Don't forget about the defense. Dan Lanning's a defensive guy after all. Love the older linebacker room, including Uiagalelei. Their secondary is strong. Their top two corners are back, both of whom have had touchdowns last year defensively. They brought in this Minnesota transfer at safety that's going to make a difference. With this pick, we are following the recent trends. That's what we're doing here. The last three national champions have featured a head coach winning their first title. Jim Harbaugh, Ryan Day, Kurt Cignetti. Dan Lanning is the best coach in the country that has not won a championship. Steve Sarkisian, Mario Cristobal, they're also contenders with the rosters they have. Maybe they break through this year if it's not Oregon. The Big Ten, though, has won the last three national titles. They've done it with three different teams. We think that trend continues, the Ducks being the fourth in a row to win and the fourth different team. In terms of who they play for the national championship, we have Oregon taking down the Texas Longhorns. Congrats, SEC. You finally get to the national championship game where you haven't been the last three seasons. Oregon takes down Texas in the championship game in Las Vegas next January. The Ducks, somebody fire up shout, win their first ever national championship. 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Jonathan is in California. Jonathan, what is your bold college football prediction for this year? We just lost Jonathan. Maybe he fell asleep on us. In California, that's no excuse at this time. So we do the Mutombo finger wag and say, shame on you. But actually, as promised, we have it queued up, these excellent finishes that we've seen in college football tonight. In the FCS ranks, shout out to Cal Poly. Here is the situation. It is fourth down and eight. There are 18 seconds left to go. The Vandals of Idaho are leading 34-31. The Mustangs, they need to convert on fourth down. They need a score in order to win the game. And from the 35-yard line, this is what happened next.
1: Man in that position, this is outside his range.
2: On fourth down, Grigsby on the rollout. Directing traffic, now throws it. Coming back for it.
1: Oh!
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0: That's Roxy Bernstein on the call with Dave Clawson. My buddy Dave Clawson, usually a pretty reserved guy. Oh! Love when you get that from the analyst sometimes. Especially from somebody who's been around the block like Dave has. So Cal Poly, the Mustangs, get that score on fourth down, end up winning the game. But what if I told you that was not the craziest finish of the night in college football? That's why college football's just undefeated, man. Never lost. William and Mary went to Villanova. Villanova, top 10 ranked in the preseason poll. And with 58 seconds left to go in the game, Villanova's leading William and Mary 32-22. Okay, seems like the game's over. William and Mary is lining up for a field goal with 58 seconds left. It's a 45-yard kick. They hit that to make it 32-25. Then you get the onside kick. It's one of those bouncers that hits a dude in the chest, scrum for the ball, and William and Mary recovers the football. At this point, it's with 50 seconds left to go. But still, it's a 7-point game, 32-25. Even if William and Mary were to score, you could still win the game in overtime. Next play. Actually, no. Third down and 8 with 25 seconds to go. Villanova lets a receiver get behind the defense, and it's a touchdown to knot up the game at 32 apiece. Looks like we're going to overtime, right? Wrong. 12 seconds to go. Villanova throws an interception in their own territory. It's returned back to the 25-yard line with 5 seconds to go and the game tied at 32 apiece. And that sets this play up.
3: A 45-yarder to win it. Here's the kick. It's up and it is pure. William and Mary stuns Villanova on the road, a top 10 win for the Tribe.
0: Oh, don't you just love it when Homer announcers call a play that goes against their team? Oh! Oh, shucks! Like, shouldn't you be a little bit more excited if a team is down 32-22 with less than a minute to go and in regulation it ends 35? Let's hear it one more time. Just listen to the tone in this clearly Villanova Homer broadcast that just broke this play that, honestly, it sounds like this dude just had his dog kicked. Like, just saw a video of his dog getting kicked in the chest prior to this ball being booted through, but you be the judge.
3: 30. A 45-yarder to win it. Here's the kick. It's up, and it is pure. William and Mary stuns Villanova on the road, a top 10 win for the Tribe.
0: Oh, and did you have to kick old Sparky in the chest? Why? What? Really? We're ranked 7th. Come on. An onside kick? Couldn't... I don't know. I just find that entertaining. 310-840-4910. What is your boldest college football prediction for 2026? This is the best that we've got. Kansas State will go from being unranked, not even receiving a vote for the preseason top 25, to making the college football playoff. That is our hottest take. Now, why do we think that? Well, we're fans of Colin Klein on this show. Quite literally, you know how people say whenever a coach gets hired, oh, he's the perfect coach for that job. Sometimes that sounds a bit cliche. Really? There's nobody you'd rather have? He's perfect? When it comes to K-State and Colin Klein, this is the perfect man to lead the program. There's not a person on planet Earth you'd rather have coaching the Kansas State Wildcats than Colin Klein. He's one of the greatest players in Wildcat history. During his senior season, he finished third in Heisman voting, one of two players to ever get that many votes. And after a four-year career at K-State, he spent nine of his dozen years coaching where? In Manhattan. He's been everything from a quality control coach to a GA to a QB coach to the offensive coordinator, now the head coach. Over the last 20 years, the Wildcats have enjoyed three double-digit win seasons. Klein was a player for two of them, the offensive coordinator for the third in 2022. But it's not just Colin Klein. Avery Johnson is the perfect quarterback for Klein to work with. For one, there's a built-in relationship. Klein recruited Johnson to K-State. He called plays for Johnson in eight games that Johnson appeared in as a freshman three seasons ago. At this time last year, Johnson was supposed to be a Heisman dark horse. He had 25 touchdown passes, 7 touchdown runs in 2024, but he didn't take the big step forward in 25. It wasn't like he was bad. 18 touchdown passes, fewer picks than he had in 24, and one more touchdown run. But it just wasn't the step forward where he was in the Heisman conversation. And K-State didn't have a great year. You get a change, and now Colin Klein's in place. Colin Klein comes from Texas A&M, where the reason why Marcel Reed is viewed as one of the top quarterbacks in the country is because of Colin Klein. If Colin Klein could get that out of Marcel Reed at College Station, just imagine what he could do with Avery Johnson. Now, a strong quarterback-coach combo isn't enough for K-State alone to get to the college football playoff, especially when they've had offensive line churn during camp, losing a potential all-Big 12 lineman for the season. There was another kid they brought in a year ago that had blood clots, didn't play last year. Doesn't look like really he's going to be a contributor this year either, so that's a loss. But to counteract those losses, we now arrive at K-State's schedule. The big two teams in the Big 12 right now are Texas Tech and BYU. Neither of those teams are on the Wildcats schedule. Ranked Utah. That's the next highest ranked team in the league. They're not on the schedule either. Their most difficult opponents. Houston's the most difficult game on K-State's slate. And that game's going to be played in the Little Happel. That's going to be played in Manhattan. They get the worst team, perhaps, in all of Power 4 football this year, Iowa State. Even on the non-conference slate, they draw some breaks. Washington State and the John Summerall-less Tulane Green Wave, they're both going to be visiting K-State. So we believe, as the hottest take we have for college football 2026, that the Wildcats are going to go from not receiving a vote at all for the preseason top 25 to being in the college football playoff. But do you think you could top that in terms of a hot take that you believe, or your boldest opinion for the 2026 college football season that starts with week zero tomorrow? At least of the FBS ranks. 310-840-4910 if you want in. This is the last call for phone calls at 310-840-4910. Oh, this is going to be fun. Today in Say What? The great John Fanta spits absolute hot fire on this show. And that's next on Westwood One Sports Night.
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0: This is Westwood One Sports Night. Here's Josh Graham.
1: 310-840-4910. Say what? It's just a few moments away, but we need to get more nominees of bold predictions for the college football season. Thought it was pretty bold to say Kansas State goes from being unranked to the college football playoff. Let's see what Will in Chicago has for us. Will, what's your bold opinion?
2: Hey, what's up? How you doing?
1: Well, hope you are. What do you have?
2: Illinois is going to make the college football playoff.
1: See, last year it seemed like was supposed to be a year. Make the case for why Illinois is going to be better than they were a year ago.
2: Really, I'm just a home and I want to chime in on your topic.
1: So you're a diehard? I mean, the Final Four wasn't enough? We need more for football, too? That was fun. And you're going to be preseason top five in basketball again, too. Brad Underwood's got it cooking there in Champaign.
2: Yeah, we have been, but we haven't closed the deal.
1: All right.
2: I think this year we gonna make the college football playoff. We had a good team last year. As far as college basketball, we didn't close the deal. We should have played better against UConn.
1: Yeah, I was there.
2: Oh, you were?
1: Oh yeah. Westwood One is the home of the Final Four in the NCAA tournament, brother. And I love college basketball, and I love the fact that those foreign twins are going to be back, and Illinois added a ton. I think they're going to be even better than they were a year ago. They're going to be preseason top five. I can't wait to watch them. I can't wait to get down to Cameron Indoor Stadium at Duke and watch Illinois play Duke in November later this year. I can't wait to be there for that.
2: I'm not liking our non-conference schedule. We got a real schedule.
1: Hey, but here's the thing, man. You're going to Duke, but you know what that means? Duke's coming to your place next year. So,
2: circle it,
1: man. We'll be there. I'll see you there. I love that call. Think we lost you there at the end a little bit, but appreciate the call. 310-840-4910. Let's go to Kofi. He's in Atlanta. Kofi, what do you got?
3: Hey, good evening. How you doing? Or good morning.
1: Good morning. What do we have?
3: Hey, I don't think that any SEC schools are going to win. I think SEC schools lose every single game in the playoffs. I don't think Texas is what everybody says Texas is. Georgia, I think they're going to poop the bed. LSU, I don't even know if they'll make the playoffs. And Ole Miss, maybe. I don't buy Ole Miss. I like Oklahoma
1: more than I like Ole Miss. I like John Mateer. Before he hurt his hand, I was a believer, man. I like Brent Venables.
3: Yeah.
1: I'm in on Oklahoma.
3: Okay. Oklahoma could be the dark horse at SEC this year.
1: All right. Let's get behind it.
3: Let's do it, man.
1: There's your bold take right there. I love that SEC as well. You know, the problem with that, Will, and this is going to upset some of the folks down south. I could say that because I'm down south. I'm in North Carolina. I don't know how hot of a take that is, Will, considering the SEC hasn't been to the national championship game the last 3 years. It's not just that the Big Ten's won the last three titles. It's the SEC hasn't sniffed one the last few years. So he's saying it's going to be a continuation of that. I happen to agree, and Oregon winning the title, I just have them against Texas. The three teams, Will, that I stared at really hard in trying to figure out who I like to win the title, Oregon, Texas, and Miami. Those are the three. And what was a differentiator, the dominance of the Big Ten Conference, and Dan Lanning. Dan Lanning, I think, is the best coach of college football that hasn't won a title. And if I'm picking between those three coaches, Dan Lanning, Steve Sarkisian, or Mario Cristobal, I'm going to take Dan Lanning and think that he breaks through finally. 310-840-4910 if you want in on the topic. Now let's play Say What?
4: They are who we thought they were.
5: We inhale.
0: The biggest names in sports step up to the mic.
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8: Because there's a drive in a deep left field by Castellanos. It will be a home run.
9: Come after me.
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0: It's Say What?
11: Say What?
0: With Josh Graham.
1: Shout out to our friend John Fanta joining us from NBC Sports. Make sure to check out his program that NBC's giving him on Monday nights, 6 to 7 p.m., Fanta and 60, one of the all-time great dudes in the biz. He joined us on the show. He's a Cleveland Browns fan, and he went on an epic Cleveland Browns rant when joining us. Here's how it sounded.
12: It is the single worst handling of a position in sports by an organization. Ever. The thing that has made this so bad, you were about to open a window where you legitimately could have been a top flight contender in the AFC. When Flacco leads you to the playoffs, you're thinking, oh my gosh, all the talent's there. They just need to hit it big with a quarterback. They mortgaged everything. They packaged everything together for one man. He is not an NFL quarterback. He was never going to be an NFL quarterback this season. The owner of the franchise came out and stated that they swung and missed on him. When you swing and miss and you strike out, Josh, do you get to come right back up to the plate? That's what keeps happening here. It's a definition of insanity.
1: Yeah, he's not very happy about where the Cleveland Browns quarterback room is at, and Deshaun Watson being the starter of the team, understandably so. This was interesting, though. When I think of John Fanta, I think college basketball. I also think about the work he's been doing with the NBA now, doing play-by-play for the NBA's coverage. So, in talking about this awesome rookie class that's coming into the NBA from college, I was interested who Fanta thinks might make the most noticeable impact among the rookies in this year's class. And Fanta had an interesting take.
12: Adai Mara in Oklahoma City. And it may be the safe answer of OKC's already really good, but now you welcome in a tree, and he is gigantic. I mean, he's just an incredibly imposing player. And you pair that up with Shea and J-Dub and Chet. You know, like, this actually might help Chet when he's on the floor, because sometimes he gets tasked with all the big man duties. Mara's just a tree, man.
1: There was no way that John Fanta and I, Will, were not going to become friends. We both have kids under 2 years old. We're both pasty white guys with big frame glasses who love college basketball. We were going to get along. And he's one of the great guys in the biz, so be sure to support his stuff. And also, if you missed that conversation, we had a great 15, 20-minute chat with him. It's already up on our YouTube channel, so go to our channel, Westwood One Sports Night. That's how you can watch the show in addition to listening to it. And check that out. I'm sure you will probably enjoy it. Now let's get to the top story of the night in the NFL. A man scammed 26 women out of $1.8 million pretending to be a 49ers receiver. Let's hear from the man that eventually got arrested in an airport in Boise along with his 18-year-old accomplice, Jalen Love. This is from his IG page explaining this is part of the ruse. Him masquerading as a NFL player. Here he is explaining to the Utes, to the kids out there, his journey to the NFL.
13: This is for the kids. This is for the people who want to understand more about my story and get another side of the story outside of just getting drafted into the NFL. So I'll go ahead and lock in for the people who do want to know, who want to follow me. I went undrafted. I just want to keep this short and sweet, not get into too much detail as to how I got in the league, but just a little bit of short and sweetness. So what I'm going to do is I am going to post when I was on the 49ers and I ended up getting, I bet I'm in my new McLaren and it's just real touch and go.
1: That's it, man. It fooled me. You at the beginning there, I'm pretty sure you just said, can I hear the first 10 seconds of that? one more time again? Is that possible? Because I'm pretty sure, and let's figure this out together, he said he was drafted into the NFL and then literally seconds later said he went undrafted.
13: This is for the kids. This is for the people who want to understand more about my story and get another side of the story outside of just getting drafted into the NFL. So I'll go ahead and lock in for the people who do want to know, who want to follow me. I went undrafted.
1: Oh, oh. People want to know about how I got drafted in the NFL. I was undrafted. That's not a lie. He was undrafted. Will Dalton and I were undrafted too. So was Oliver. Actually, I don't know that. Oliver, were you drafted in any drafts? You weren't drafted in the baseball draft? Just making sure. I don't want to give unfactual information out there, you know? This guy, he duped a lot of women, and he's going to go to the clink as a result. It's funny when you look at him running routes in a Niners helmet on the sand. I would just love to see the meeting of minds. It's like, I'm going to go to Venice Beach, guys, or whatever beach it is, wore my Niners helmet, run some routes, and there's going to be some women that see, I think that guy plays for the Niners. What makes you say that? Oh, he's got the helmet on. Did you see that route? He caught the pass,
5: dude.
1: I also love the pass being like the highest looping ball. Like, it's not like a spiral that's being thrown his way. It's like one of those that you would throw a 12-year-old. That's a great part of it too. Yes, Will.
5: The more I listen to that video and just read about the story, like, just the crazier it is and the more ridiculous it is.
1: Yeah, just, you know, these Utes just want to send a message to the Utes. Kids who want to be like me.
5: Great example.
1: Uh-huh. That's not the only Niners news this week. I guess Niners owner Jed York's probably happy this happens because more people are talking about this than are talking about him being arrested for soliciting a prostitute in East Palestine, Ohio with $160 earlier this week. We have the body cam footage. He was wearing a Yankee t-shirt because of course he was.
5: Ugh.
1: Will Dalton, he's one of yours. You gotta...
5: No, he's not. We don't claim this guy.
1: No.
5: We don't claim him.
1: Women have to take the L with 26 women getting duped by this person. And Yankees gotta wear this too. Especially as he's got dad vibes with the white ankle socks on and the tennis shoes and the khaki shorts. I don't know if they were cargos, but the cops on the body cam footage summed up the situation very well when they realized who they just arrested.
7: It's crazy the people that do this. Like they could do whatever they want. Like they could do other things. They could go other ways. But wild.
1: Yeah, just wild. That's a good way to put it. And that's been Say What for tonight. Let's get into our Saturday plans. First off, Will Dalton's a crazy person. That's not me saying something to get a laugh. Like, on several occasions, this dude has done 3 straight shows on the network. Like, on the weekends, it's him, and he won't tell me, so I'm on with him 4 to 7 p.m. And I'm like, all right, Will, what are you doing afterwards? You want to hang out? He's like, no, I got to go on with Wicket for 4 hours. And then I got John Lund or Johnny Ballgame for 4 hours.
5: Yeah.
1: I marvel at it, being on from 4 p.m. in the afternoon till 3 a.m. Eastern time, and you do it back-to-back days. You're not doing that this weekend, but what you are doing is you will be producing Linnell Willingham's program from 8 a.m. to 11 a.m. later this morning.
5: Yeah, later this morning.
1: And then you're going to watch your Tar Heels play at High Noon,
5: yep,
1: Westwood One Sports. And then you're going to produce my program from 4 to 7 p.m. That's right.
5: That's right. Yep.
1: It's insane, man.
5: I mean, listen, I got to help out the youngest in charge, okay? Like, I gotta help him out. He needs it.
1: Shout out to Linnell. Are you going to tell him your preferred nickname, that you don't want to be called Will the Thrill anymore?
5: Nah, you know what I've discovered? It just depends on who I'm with. It depends on the context. Like, I feel like with you, like, it has to be WD. Like, is this Roadhouse, in this context, it just doesn't sound right. And with Linnell, like, he calls me Thrill, even though B-Dot kind of wasn't a fan of that one.
1: Oliver, yeah, which nickname do you like for WD, Oliver?
9: I kind of like WD, to be honest.
1: See? Okay.
5: More than
1: it's
5: Roadhouse.
1: It's the WD. That's what we're...
5: I do like Roadhouse.
1: Movie Roadhouse, too.
5: Same.
1: Shout out to Kelly
5: Lynch.
1: The
5: Double Deuce.
1: I used to bleep dudes like you in prison. The Double Deuce. It's been a North Carolina-centric week for us here on the show. We went to Panthers-Texans joint practice, had four different interviews that, in addition to the John Fanta interview that's up tonight, you can find Danielle Hunter, future Hall of Famer Danielle Hunter, joining us from the Texans, Panthers GM Dan Morgan, Panthers Offensive Rookie of the Year from last year, Tetteroa McMillan. And who are we forgetting? J.C. Horn, Panthers corner, spending some time with us. That was all great. It's all on our social media channels. We added Raleigh Durham to our list of 300-plus affiliates nationwide. NC State, Virginia, North Carolina, TCU. Highlight the week zero slate. Honestly, can't wait for that NC State-Virginia game. It's going to be sold out in Charlottesville. Don't know who I'm rooting for. My wife is a Virginia graduate, and my dad is an NC State fan. So, kind of need to figure... Sorry, Dad, we're probably going to go with Virginia in this instance. And we've got the head coach of my alma mater, East Carolina University, Blake Harrell, going to be joining the Saturday show as well. Sometime around 5, 6 o'clock in the afternoon Eastern time, his Pirates face Alabama next weekend in Tuscaloosa.
5: Good luck with that.
1: Going to shock the world, Will. Going to shock the world!
5: Sure.
1: Can you imagine how amazing that would be if right as we're going on air at this time next week, or at that time next week, if the East Carolina Pirates beat Alabama?
5: I mean, that would be pretty wild.
1: Why do you keep starting your sentences with "I mean"? You make me want to fight you in the street.
5: That's just how I talk. I don't know. It's the verbiage. It's the lingo.
1: Some would say that's a crutch, not the way that you talk. I mean.
5: No, I think it's just the way I talk sometimes. I mean, it's not a crutch. Oh, I just said it again. That's funny. See, it wasn't a crutch because I didn't even know I did it.
1: That's just what a crutch is.
5: Well, no, a crutch is like when you don't know what to say, so you just add a filler word or two.
1: Well, no, usually it's something you don't know what you say, but you just add words that don't add anything to what you're saying.
5: See.
1: That's what a crutch is. Maybe we can work on that. Yeah. My wife gets mad at me when I say "like" all the time outside of the context on this show. And the reason she gets mad is she listens to the show and I never say "like."
5: Mm-hmm.
1: So then when we're at the dinner table and I say "like," she's losing her mind.
5: Wow. Is she like grammar police?
1: A little bit. A little bit. And she's telling me that the way I've been cutting meat my whole life is wrong. Like, I'm using the wrong hand.
5: Whoa. How do you cut meat?
1: I usually have the fork in my left hand, and I cut with the right hand. And apparently it's supposed to be reversed. And this bothers her. And now
5: I want to see this now.
1: Just
5: I want
1: to kind of comfortable with the way I'm cutting meat nowadays. Uncomfortable.
5: I want to talk to Sarah Bradford about this.
1: She is not awake right now.
5: No, but sometime I want to get her insights on this. This is fascinating.
1: I mean, you can. What do we have? What do we have and put it to bed to close out the week?
5: It's not often a person drives themselves to jail, but this guy just did it.
1: Next.
0: The NFL season kicks off in less than 2 weeks with a Super Bowl rematch between the Seahawks and Patriots. Then, the Rams and 49ers go in the NFL's first regular season game from Australia. And you can listen to both on your home for the NFL, Westwood One Sports.
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0: Graham.
1: What a night it's been. Thanks to John Fanta. Thanks to the Free For All Friday callers. Thanks to Oliver Popular for turning the dials and playing. It feels like a good day. And thanks to Will Dalton as the producer of this program. Lot of ground we cover. College football week zero has arrived. Incredible. Just a few hours away from kickoff on Westwood One Sports, North Carolina TCU from Dublin, Ireland. A football game that's going to probably be gross and wet and windy and played in front of a lot of drunks. Can't wait. Honestly, just getting kind of choked up thinking about it. It's moving me. Let's close out today's program by putting this show to bed.

0: Uh-huh.
1: So this guy's maneuvering, police are in pursuit, and he turns into a parking lot. And what he didn't realize, I don't know how, he turned into the police station's parking lot. So he did that. And once he realized he had done that, he's like, oh, I'm screwed. And then he gets out of the car brilliantly and then tries to run on foot. And this is all caught on body cam footage. It shows deputies jumping over the fence because it's like this guy hops the fence. The deputies jump over it to try and follow him. He was then caught, arrested, right there on the jail's property. So it's like, hey, they didn't even have to go far. Just walking right to the clink. What an idiot. He turned into the jail. Couldn't do any better than that.
0: No, I don't think he could. I need to know what your itinerary looks like for the rest of the day. Like, I just need to know what it looks like. Like, what is your plan? Like, when is the last time? Actually, let's ask good questions here. When is the last time you were asleep? When did you wake up?
1: We did the show together last night too. So I slept till about 11. Okay.
0: Did you get a nap?
1: No, I didn't take a nap today.
0: Oh, boy.
1: Because I slept so late. I slept late. Later than I usually would.
0: All right. So let me get this straight. You sleep until about 11 after being up till about 4 a.m. doing the show yesterday.
1: Right.
0: So roughly about 7 hours of sleep. Then you're working on this show. That ends in the wee hours of the morning, 15 hours or so later. Then about the time you're trying to go to sleep for another 7 or 8 hours, you instead are going to get 3 hours. And then wake up and produce Linnell's program from 8 to 11 a.m. Eastern.
1: Yeah.
0: And then you might think after that, I'm pretty tired. I might want a nap. But an hour after that show ends, your Tar Heels on Westwood One are going to be opening the season against TCU. So knowing you, you're probably not going to nap then. Then you're going to produce my show from 4 to 7 p.m. on Saturday.
1: Yeah.
0: Which means over a span of, at that point, 27 or so hours, more than that, 29, 30 hours, you will have had 3 hours of sleep, and I'm just going to have the leftovers of whatever you are.
1: Oh, don't do that. I'm fine. I can operate one day on, it'll probably be like 3.5 hours. I'll stretch it as far as I can. It'll be fine. We'll still have a good show that everybody should watch on our YouTube channel here.
0: Okay.
1: Buckle up.
0: Buckle up, buckaroos. I might just find a segment during the show, 4 to 7 on Saturday, where I just test Will, and we might give him a cognitive test. Give him a cognitive test to see how he does during the show, 4 to 7 p.m. Eastern time. And then we'll see what's happening from 8 to 11 as well with you and Linnell. This is intriguing content for the listeners, for you two.
1: Very exciting.
0: No, behind the scenes. You don't seem to worry about your well-being. I worry about it.
1: You do worry about, and I appreciate that. I do.
0: Daily Row, Willpower.
1: Yeah.
0: Get it? Because his name's Will.
1: Yeah. I'm Roadhouse. I'm built for this. Come on.
0: Will Dalton has to get some sleep, you guys.
1: Bye.
0: So we're going to let him do that. Week zero's here. College football game day has arrived. Football! Football! Let's have ourselves a day. Peace.
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0: A thing or two about the moments in life that matter. You've seized those moments to embrace joy, accomplish great things, and build meaningful relationships. Is it time now to sit back and reflect on a life well lived? Maybe. Or maybe there's more to be done. 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

0: It's Free For All Friday. You steer the ship. Any questions, any topic. Call us now, 310-840-4910. Here's Josh Graham for Westwood One Sports Night.
1: That's right. You get to steer the ship this hour only. Free For All Friday, 310-840-4910. Let the Jimmy Buffett wash over you. Let's actually start with a call before we get to some of the bad vibes out west. Jim's in Seattle. Jim, what is your contribution to Free For All Friday? Get us started the right way.
2: Yeah, a few days ago, Dolly Parton passed away. And everywhere you go, there isn't a single person who hated Dolly. In the world of sports, can you think of any athlete, past or present, who everybody loved? There isn't a single person who hated this athlete.
1: Great question. Thank you, Jim, from Seattle. That's exactly what we're looking for on Free For All Friday. We were thinking about this with BDOT a little bit. And in sports, it's tricky to be universally beloved because, well, if you

0: win too much, if you're too good, then people are not going to like you. But if we're going current athletes, Steph Curry's name comes to mind. Very beloved. Not a lot of people have negative things to say about Steph Curry. If we're going all time, again, thinking about athletes who just otherworldly, but didn't win a lot to make them super polarizing. Barry Sanders comes to mind with the Lions. Maybe it's Ken Griffey Jr., his time with the Mariners. Who disliked Ken Griffey Jr.? Cal Ripken might be a really good example of this with my Baltimore Orioles, the Iron Man. But other than 1983, when he won the title early on, won the World Series early on, he wasn't winning it. In fact, he played on one of the worst baseball teams we ever saw, the 1988 Orioles that lost their first 21 games. So Cal Ripken with the streak and the milk. I mean, if you disliked Cal Ripken, that was grounds to not be friends anymore. That comes to mind too. So a great question to get things started here on Free for All Friday. As we mentioned, see Oliver's fielding the calls at 310-840-4910. You could chime in as you please. This hour, you get to steer the ship. The vibes are awful surrounding the San Francisco 49ers right now, and it has nothing to do with football. Like, it all started with their head coach, Kyle Shanahan, getting into a car accident right before training camp started. That led to the weird conspiracy theories that were out there. Strangely, nobody blamed the electric substation on that one. But the good news is that Kyle Shanahan, he's back to normal, it seems. He's back with the team. He's coaching as he normally has. Earlier this week, Niners billionaire owner Jed York was arrested for soliciting a prostitute in East Palestine, Ohio, doing so with $160. This story's just crazy. Body cam footage was released from the officers approaching his car. It showed he was wearing a Yankees t-shirt, because of course he was. The cops on that body cam footage summed up the situation pretty well when they realized who they just arrested.
1: Wow. It's crazy the people that do this.
2: Right?
1: Like that they could do whatever they want. Like they could do other things. They could go other ways. But it's wild.
0: Just wild. Could do whatever you want, and they've got $160 in their hands that they got off of them. So there was that. Then today, we learned about a man scamming 26 women out of $1.8 million by pretending to be a member of the San Francisco 49ers. This guy's name, Jalen Love. He did this mostly by working out in 49ers gear and posting it on his social media, posting like an NFL player, like he was in the league. He had like a fake contract that he was signing. He was wearing his Niners helmet and working out on the beach, running routes that were hilariously bad. But they fooled 26 women, apparently. And then he'd get the women involved with like investments, and then he'd just ghost them. Like, here's something he would do on social media. Here he was explaining, as he put it, to the kids, his path to the NFL.
3: This is for the kids. This is for the people who want to understand more about my story and get another side of the story outside of just getting drafted into the NFL. So I'll go ahead and lock in for the people who do want to know, who want to follow me. I went undrafted. I just want to keep this short and sweet, not get into too much detail as to how I got in the league, but just a little bit of short and sweetness. So what I'm going to do is I am going to post when I was on the 49ers and I ended up getting, my bad, I'm in my new McLaren and it's just real touch and go.
0: Don't you just hate that? Like, when you're trying to just talk to the kids, short and sweetness about your path to the NFL, and then your McLaren starts acting up. That's just, it's the worst. Frustrating. Relatable. Frustrating, though, when that happens. Conspiracy Josh does have some thoughts on this, by the way, Will Dalton.
2: Oh, yeah? Is he about to make an appearance? Yeah, we gotta get the hat. That's right. Gotta do that. We gotta get the whole thing together here. He's traveled a long way to be with us here. Up there, yeah, there he is.
0: Hello, Will.
2: Hey.
0: Hello. Conspiracy Josh has some thoughts on this matter. Obviously, it's a pretty tough look on the ladies who got scammed by this man. But do you want to know who benefited the most by this headline being out here? Jed York. Did Jed York figure out a way to get some of his law enforcement buddies who are trying to cover up that Kyle Shanahan car accident to arrest this man the week that he was soliciting prostitutes in East Palestine, Ohio? Because guess what? Everybody in the NFL be talking about this Jalen Love now and not talking about who? Jed York. I'm out.
2: I don't know. That owner was still pretty pathetic. It's like you're a billionaire and you're paying for that. Oh, welcome back. It's regular Josh. I don't know about that.
0: He's not. Well, that's still bad, but this is like a cover-up measure, I think, is what Conspiracy Josh was alleging there.
2: I see.
0: Sounding like Foghorn Leghorn when he does so. The sad part about this whole thing is that the Niners might be a Super Bowl contender, yet nobody, not a soul, is actually talking about the football team because of all of this and everything else that's going on with the Niners and around the Niners, including, yes, the electric substation. 310-840-4910. Let's go to Mr. Positive, who wants it. By the way, we will be anointing a free-for-all Friday caller of the night. Not at the end of this hour, but sometime during the show. It could be you. Mr. Positive has won this award before. Let's see how he brings it tonight here. 310-840-4910. Mr. Positive, where are you steering the ship?
4: 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Or dreams can be a curse, but a man without the will to dream will always end up worse. Boom, shakalaka. Warriors, embrace your passions, destroy your fears, live life orgasmically. Do you know what that means? Live life, destroy your fears. I believe in you. Do you believe in you? As Josh Elvis Graham is doing the karate in front of the mic, he is karateing. He's breaking things. He's breaking down his fears. He wants you to live your dreams. He wants you to go for your dreams. Boom shakalaka. And real quick, everyone in Detroit hates Tarek Skubal. Why? Everybody, all my warriors in Detroit, sports is a business. You do not want to hate greatness. Tarek Skubal is great. If you boo Tarek Skubal, you boo greatness. You boo going for your dreams. You give up on your dreams. Damn it, I have spoken. Warriors in Detroit, embrace greatness. Go for your dreams. Don't be jealous. Damn it.
0: Normal stuff. Free for all Friday, 310-840-4910. You get to steer the ship. Thank you, Mr. Positive. Let's go to Alan. He's in Toronto. Another OG. Alan, go right ahead.
5: 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Proof positive that in baseball, what happened yesterday means nothing today. the Blue Jays showed character, and they show that they don't discourage easily. And they're selling out every single game, too. They're getting 42-plus. You need a shoehorn to get into the stadium. Also, the Brewers and the Mets, they played each other 6 times this year, and the Brewers defeated the Mets 4-2. Mets are 60-75, Brewers 84-51, and the Brewers defeated the Rangers today 6-1, and the Mets lost to the Astros today. Mets payroll, $357 million and change. Brewers payroll, $125 million and change. Stevie Cohen, Mets owner, definitely has more dollars than cents. You know as well as I do, there's no sure way to capture a division or a pennant or a World Series. Yet Stevie just keeps spending and spending like a drunken sailor and with reckless abandon. And the Mets, they make me laugh. You know, it's a civic embarrassment, absolutely civic embarrassment. Last year, they were 45-24 at one point, and then they lost, and they were 38-55 the next point. And here's an interesting stat. Since 2004 and 2024, 20 teams, there were 18 teams that were 45-24 all reached the postseason. And the Mets just totally collapsed last year. They were 83-79, not too bad. But they just a total collapse. And it goes to show you, no matter how much money you spend, it's no guarantee that you're going to have a World Series team.
0: Well, let's hope MLB owners hear what you're saying there, Alan. Appreciate the call, especially with the labor dispute that's forthcoming later this year. Steve Cohen has a lot of dollars, but no sense is a bar, though. Appreciate that from Alan in Toronto. 310-840-4910 if you want it. It is an exciting week zero slate that we have in front of us in college football. 3 head coaches on the hot seat will all be in action. Bill Belichick's Tar Heels facing TCU in Ireland, a game you could listen to noon Eastern time on Westwood One Sports. Lincoln Riley's 14th-ranked USC Trojans. They're the only ranked team in action this weekend. They'll crush San Jose State, but we'll see what Gary Patterson's defense looks like. We'll see how much we see of this number one recruiting class, how many freshmen will be contributing. Speaking of blowouts, Florida State, they're going to throttle New Mexico State, but that doesn't mean the seat's going to cool at all. For Mike Norvell, huge week one game, Monday night, Labor Day night, with SMU visiting Tallahassee. NC State, Virginia, that's the game of the weekend, man. Sold out crowd at Scott Stadium, 2nd place in the ACC beyond Miami. It's completely up for grabs. The winner of this game is going to be in position where they could be that team that gets to Charlotte. The loser almost certainly won't be because of how congested the middle of that league, the second tier of that league, seems to be. And then you want to talk about a great atmosphere. The Fargo Dome for North Dakota State's first FBS game, that's going to be banana land. Sacramento State playing their first ever FBS game. They're going to Eastern Michigan. So there's a lot of interesting all across the board in college football in week zero. 310-840-4910 if you want in. Taking calls nationwide this hour and this hour only. You get to steer the ship in whatever direction you please at 310-840-4910. In addition to getting to your free-for-all Friday calls, we'll answer our question of the night on the show. That question being, what's your boldest prediction for the college football season in 2026? There's an unranked team, a team that hasn't even received a preseason vote, that I think is going to be in the college football playoff. And I'll tell you who that is next on Westwood One Sports Night. The wait is over. Football is here, and so is DraftKings. 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

0: It's Free for All Friday. 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Here's Josh Graham for Westwood One Sports Night.
1: That's right. This hour only, you get a chance to steer the ship on Free for All Friday. Week zero eve. Football Friday. Free for All Friday. To those who celebrate, let's go to TJ. He's in Michigan. TJ, where are you steering the ship on this free-for-all Friday?
2: Hey, thanks for having me.
1: You're welcome. What do you got?
2: So, yeah, I want to talk about this York situation. If that movie with Will Smith, the concussion movie, about the NFL covering up, all that stuff is true, then I know for a fact that this is something that is very normal practice. And another example, the New York Giants co-owner in the Epstein files.
1: Steve Tisch,
2: And now no one's talking about it. So I'm just not surprised. But also, back to your question of the day, college football predictions.
1: Yeah.
2: Bryce Underwood is going to be a underdog, but that's okay because he's going to take us to the playoffs. And I believe that we're going to beat Ohio State.
1: All right. I love it. Thanks for the call. It's good to hear from you, TJ. Takes. I think he just insinuated that there's like a ring. The owners are involved in some sort of prostitution ring of sorts. I think that's where he was headed there, which is a hotter take than Michigan preseason number 16 getting into the playoff. Beating Ohio State, that's probably going to be a challenge. But think the game is in Ann Arbor this year, if memory serves. Our question of the night did center on college football. By the way, if you want in on Free for All Friday, 310-840-4910. The question we asked is, what is the boldest college football prediction you have for this season? This is the best that we've got. Kansas State is going to go from being unranked in the preseason poll, heck, not even receiving a vote for the preseason top 25, to making the college football playoff this year. K-State, the folks from the Little Apple of Manhattan, Kansas, in the CFP. They have a new head coach in Colin Klein, who is quite literally the perfect man to lead the program. Anytime you have a hiring cycle, you hear people say, oh, he's the perfect person for the job. To the point where that expression kind of becomes a cliche, it loses its power. Michigan hires Kyle Whittingham. Oh, he's perfect for the job. So on and so forth. Colin Klein, there is no person on planet Earth you would rather have leading the K-State football program than Colin Klein. He's one of the greatest players in Wildcat history. During his senior season in the Little Apple, he finished third in Heisman voting. He's one of two players to ever get that many votes. And after his four-year career at K-State, Klein spent nine of his dozen years coaching in Manhattan. He's been everything from a quality control coach to a GA, to a quarterback coach, to the offensive coordinator, now the head coach. Over the last 20 years, the Wildcats have enjoyed three double-digit win seasons. Klein was a player for two of them. He was the OC for the third in 2022. So he's a perfect fit for K-State. Avery Johnson is the perfect quarterback for Klein to work with. For starters, there's a built-in relationship there. Klein recruited Avery Johnson to Kansas State. He called plays for him in eight games as a freshman in 2023. At this time a year ago, Johnson was supposed to be a Heisman dark horse. He was coming off a 25-touchdown pass season, seven touchdown runs in 2024. He didn't take that step forward last year. He kind of just maintained. It wasn't a bad season. He had fewer touchdown passes, 18, but he had fewer picks. He had one more touchdown run. So still a really good player and tons of experience. Colin Klein spent the last two seasons at Texas A&M. He's the reason why people think that Marcel Reed's any good. If he can make Marcel Reed a player, he could do the same with Avery Johnson. Now, a strong quarterback coach combo, that's not enough to be a top 10 team or even to be a playoff team, especially when you have offensive line churn, and we've seen the headlines. Maybe their best offensive lineman out for the season, a guy that they brought in transferred last year, dealt with some blood clots, probably not going to play this year as well. We're not minimizing that, but with a solid coach, solid budget, solid quarterback, and a perfect schedule as well, the stars are aligning for Kansas State football. The Big 12 has two teams that suck all the oxygen out of the room in terms of the attention they draw: Texas Tech and BYU. Neither of those teams are on the Wildcat schedule. The next highest ranked team from the Big 12 is Utah, also not on K-State's schedule. The most difficult opponent is Houston. That game's going to be played in Manhattan. They also get the worst team, perhaps, in all of Power 4 football, Iowa State. Even on the non-conference slate, Washington State, John Sumrall-less Tulane, both going to be going to K-State, and these are going to be games that the Wildcats are favored in. So if we're talking about bold takes, a team that is unranked and didn't even receive a vote for the preseason top 25 is going to be in the college football playoff, and that team is going to be the Kansas State Wildcats. You've heard it here first. 310-840-4910 if you want in on the program. A reminder that tonight's college football predictions that we're doing here, we're going to do playoff picks. We said K-State's going to be in the playoff, but we're going to tell you the 12 teams who will be in the CFP at the top of next hour. We'll tell you the four conference champions from the Power Four as well. If you haven't already, make sure you're subscribed to our YouTube channel and to our podcast, Searching Westwood One Sports Night. My name's Josh Graham. However, and wherever you're listening or watching, greatly appreciate that. The great John Fanta from NBC, he joined us earlier. That conversation's already up on our YouTube channel. Same thing for Panthers and Texans interviews. Had a chance to visit with Ted Aroa McMillan, the reigning Offensive Rookie of the Year. Don't know why I said reigning, as if you can win that award twice. Dan Morgan, the GM of the Panthers. J.C. Horn, corner. Danielle Hunter, edge rusher from the Texans. And you can find those conversations up on our channel. It's how you can watch the show in addition to listening to it. Like, comment, subscribe. That all helps us a great deal. However, and wherever you're listening or watching, greatly appreciate that. Free for All Friday continues with Carter in Nebraska. Carter, 310-840-4910. Where are you steering the ship?
3: Josh, I'm coming in from Lincoln, Nebraska. Cornhusker Nation.
1: Big Red.
3: The Rule 8 has been stirring, man. Best O-line we've had in years.
1: Wait, what? What did the rule? What is that? Say it again.
3: The Rule 8. You know, here in Nebraska, the Rule 8 made the
1: ruling.
3: Every year we start sipping the Kool-Aid. So right now with that rule, it's the Rule 8.
1: Keep going. Keep going right ahead.
3: Yeah. You know, I can just see it right now. 5-0 Indiana versus 5-0 Nebraska. Beautiful Lincoln, Nebraska. Game day, big new kickoff. Whatever it is here.
1: Okay.
3: Indiana's the reigning national champions. Nebraska goes to 6-0. Bring to the end for one of the first times in my life. 22-year-old, I live in all the glory days.
1: I hear you.
3: But it's coming back.
1: It's coming back. Okay. I appreciate the call from Nebraska, and I'm looking at the schedule now. It's good to hear from you. And you say 5-0 Nebraska against 5-0 Indiana. You might roll your eyes a little bit, but then you look at it. They're going to beat Ohio. They're going to beat Bowling Green. They're going to beat North Dakota. Those are your first three games. If they win the road game at Michigan State, they're going to beat Maryland at home. Even though Malik Washington, fan of his work at quarterback for the Terrapins. So you might be talking about 5-0 versus 5-0 on October 10th. I buy that. The ruling stuff, I just don't know. I have a lot of history with one Matt Rhule. I remember the first time I met Matt Rhule was the week after the first college football playoff ranking dropped in the fall of 2014. This was around Halloween time. I was in Philadelphia. He's the head coach of the Temple Owls. And I'm following my alma mater, the East Carolina Pirates, who were ranked in the first ever CFP poll. How is that possible? Well, their offensive coordinator was some guy named Lincoln Riley. You might have heard of him. The offense was electric. East Carolina just came off hanging 70 on the North Carolina Tar Heels a few weeks before that. So the Pirates are ranked. They're facing Temple. It's a miserable day in Philadelphia. Raining. It's wet. It's cold. And Lincoln's offense couldn't do much of anything. Maybe they scored 10 points in the game. Temple won. Matt Rhule was on the map because of this win, beating a ranked opponent. And I'm standing in the tunnel watching this happen the final seconds. And Matt Rhule confuses me for some reason as a Temple staffer, tries to give me a chest bump, and I comply. I do give Matt Rhule that chest bump. And then I didn't talk to Matt Rhule for about 5 or 6 years, and he becomes the Carolina Panthers head coach. I'm based in North Carolina. I covered the Panthers for close to a decade, and I remember running into Matt, and I said, hey, Matt, we've met once before. It was in the tunnel at Temple, and before I could even get the sentence out, East Carolina game is what Matt says. I'm like, yeah, you gave me a chest bump and all of that. The ruling. It didn't quite work out for Matt Rhule in Charlotte, the way that it worked out at Temple and at Baylor. And we hope, glory days, you can return to those in Lincoln and Big Red. We'll see. You certainly paid him to do that. You gave him the extension to prevent him from going to his alma mater. We'll see if it pays off. While we're talking about the Midwest, looking at some scores tonight in preseason football, the Chiefs, they played some starters. Travis Kelce had a catch. Mansur Dawane, we talked about it on draft night. The last time the Chiefs had a top 10 pick, it was some guy named Patrick Mahomes. The last time they took a pick, a player as high as Mansur Dawane, who they traded up to take at number 6, it was the number 1 overall pick, Eric Fisher, in 2012, 2013 range. They think a lot of this LSU corner. And he had a big tackle for loss tonight. There's a lot to like there. Maybe something to think about when it comes to Defensive Rookie of the Year. Coming up, the last of your free-for-all Friday thoughts and calls at 310-840-4910. And even I have a free-for-all Friday topic involving two Netflix docs that dropped this week to get to. Keep it here on Westwood One Sports Night.
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2: Last call for Free For All Friday calls before we get to our college football playoff picks, the 12 teams that'll be in the playoff this year. 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You also can write in your questions via the YouTube chat, Westwood One Sports Night. See West Coast right again. Josh, I met a big Panthers fan from South Carolina at the Seattle airport on my way home from Vancouver. He listens to you. Told me to avoid Myrtle Beach because it's overrated and go to the Outer Banks. Josh, what's your favorite beach rankings? Ball knowers in North Carolina will tell you. In terms of the beaches you should be going to in the Carolinas. Holden Beach. Trying to make sure we get this right here. Emerald Isle. Carolina Beach. Those are the top three. And you might be thinking in your head, well, Josh, what about Wilmington? Josh, what about Myrtle Beach? Which was the impetus of this, this message, this text. Odds are, if you're not located near the beach, if you know the city and you live far away, odds are many others know the city too, and it's overpopulated. And what's great about going to a beach town is avoiding overpopulation. So there you go. Those are the three: Emerald Isle, Carolina Beach, Holden Beach, and the Carolinas. Look it up. Make it happen. 310-840-4910 if you want in. I personally have Free For All Friday topics I want to get to. These are topics that, under normal circumstances, I wouldn't have a chance to get to, but would love to talk about. Namely, two Netflix docs that dropped this week that I'm excited to watch. I haven't seen these yet, but I'm excited to watch both of them. Untold, The Testimony of Vince Young. Apparently, Jeff Fisher gets really spicy in the interviews, talking about he didn't want Vince Young and may or may not have drafted Vince Young just to tick off their owner at the time. That's not great. Vince Young just getting into what he did at Texas makes him a fascinating figure. So can't wait to watch that for obvious reasons. But then this one might be even higher up on the list. There is a Netflix true crime documentary called Death of the Pastor's Wife, going back to Myrtle Beach. This is about the tragic death of a woman named Micah Miller, 30-year-old wife of a South Carolina pastor named J.P. Miller that happened a couple of years ago. It was officially ruled a suicide from a self-inflicted gunshot. Her death, though, has led to some suspicions that maybe there was some foul play there, perhaps even by the hand of the pastor. Now, why am I bringing this up? My sister was friends with the pastor's wife. So when I visited my sister who lived in Myrtle Beach for years, I, on Sundays, would go to this church and listen to this pastor preach. In fact, the day I got engaged to my wife, we heard this pastor's sermon. We went to a place called Brook Green Gardens. I got on one knee. I asked my wife to marry me. My now wife. So I've heard this pastor. And what goes to the next level is that the night before I heard that sermon when I went out on the boardwalk, Broadway, the whole thing in Myrtle Beach, my sister said, hey, we need to meet up with Micah. Need to meet my friend Micah at this piano bar, the pastor's wife. So we show up at this piano bar. We're at one of these small, dingy tables, corner tables. And it's me, it's my sister, it is Micah, the now deceased wife of this pastor. And then the husband rolls up. The husband, this pastor, rolls up with Jell-O shots for all four of us. Yes, the pastor from this church, first time I met him, handed us all Jell-O shots. I don't think I've consumed a Jell-O shot since that happened close to 5 years ago. Thought it was very strange at the time. And then these headlines pop up. But for perspective, Will, in terms of how close my sister was to the now deceased Micah Miller, center of this documentary, I've gotten this screenshot from members of my family that have watched this documentary already. And in the documentary, there it is, for those watching on YouTube and X, there's Micah Miller, there's my sister in the Netflix documentary. So they were close enough that I'm having Jell-O shots with this pastor. Needless to say, I'm interested in what's going to happen in this doc. Interested what I'm going to learn. I don't know. Will Dalton, you seem very interested in this.
0: I mean, when you sent me that screenshot there of your, because you sent that and you didn't tell me your sister was in it. You just sent it to me.
2: Well, she's not in it. Just a picture. Oh, you just mean the picture. Yeah.
0: Yeah. And you just kind of let me put the pieces together there. And I was like, who is that? And you explained. And I my mind was just like blown. Yeah. Like the fact that your sister's in that, it was that close to everything. I might have to go watch this. I mean, it's a hell of a story.
2: I don't know why women have such an interest in true crime, but guys don't. Like I would not normally seek out something like this at all. But I am because
0: I probably would.
2: Really?
0: I do find it. Let me rephrase that. I don't seek it out much, but I do find myself when I cut them on or when I do watch something like this, I do get hooked and I'm like, oh, I gotta see what's gonna happen here. So I do like it.
2: There you go.
0: It's popular.
2: Are you a Jell-O shot guy?
0: I don't hate them. I mean, I'll gladly take one or two.
2: God bless America.
0: That's right.
2: Will Dalton, it's not usual that the Baltimore Orioles, my Orioles, play while we're on the air. But they're on the West Coast. They're in Sacramento. They blew an eighth inning lead. It goes to extra innings. And they get a walk-off hit. Or no, pardon. They score two runs in the top half of the 10th, hold on to win 4-3 against the A's. And apparently, Rashawn in Sacramento has thoughts on this game. Rashawn, I'm an Orioles fan. So what do you got to say here?
3: Man, they hit me on the edge of my seat, man. For the record, I just got out here, man. You know, I'm out here, you know, check
2: You're
3: out.
2: You're at the game.
3: Well, I didn't make, I flew in a little late. But I'm going to catch tomorrow's and Sunday's game before I hit on Denver for that game.
2: Oh, so but, you're an Orioles fan too?
3: Yeah, big Orioles fan, man, big Orioles fan. You know, I set my vacation around, you know, when the schedule comes out. I try to, you know, hit different ballparks that I haven't hit yet. So, you know, dwindling down, you know, even though this ballpark out here was a minor league park, so this technically doesn't count, you know, but it's still something to see.
2: It counts, Rashawn, and by the way, I had an Orioles trip for next weekend that I've been planning to do for a while, but haven't bought tickets. Like, I took the time off to do it. They play the Red Sox on a Sunday afternoon. I make a trip out to Camden Yards every year. And then they play the Guardians on Monday. But I haven't bought the tickets because after the deadline, I thought that they were going to go into the tank and I wouldn't want to go out that way. But
3: Right.
2: I think I got to make it happen. Now I think I need to be there next Sunday and Monday.
3: You definitely got to make it happen. We are actually planning to go to that series. I think we're going to do the Thursday night game and the Friday night game because, you know, that'll be Adley's first game back, you know, in Camden Yards.
2: Here's the question. I only own two Orioles jerseys with names on the back. I've got Jackson Holliday. I've got Adley Rutschman. Do I wear an Adley Rutschman jersey to that Sunday Red Sox game? Do I do it?
3: You could. You know, you won't get, you know, we still love Adley here, you know, so it won't be like getting the booze or anything like that. You know? But, I mean, he's been sucking, so that might bring some bad luck to old. So I will go with the Holliday jersey, though. Definitely with the Holliday.
2: Rashawn, enjoy Sacktown. Enjoy specifically. Hey, here, the folks in Sacramento get upset when you say that they're playing in it's West Sacramento. It's across the bridge in West Sacramento. So you enjoy yourself this weekend, and I appreciate the call. It's good to hear from you.
3: I definitely will, man. Thanks for taking my phone call, man.
2: There he goes. I love it, man. Oriole fans always welcome. Looking at the American League standings right now, the wild card, the Orioles and the Rangers are two back of the final wild card spot. Now, the Rangers are neck and neck with the Astros as well for the AL West race. The Guardians lost tonight. They have the final wild card spot. As mentioned, two ahead of the Rangers and the Orioles. 2.5 back is the Toronto Blue Jays. And then kind of falling off a little bit. The Mariners and the Twins are 4 back. And then the Tigers have fallen off the map. 5.5 back of the final wild card spot. So that's the current rundown of things. Tarek Skubal made his return to Detroit tonight. Pitched tremendously. The Dodgers needed an RBI hit from Freddie Freeman to win it in the eighth, or to go ahead in the eighth, win 2-1. Yankees beat the Red Sox tonight. That's of note as well. Now that Free for All Friday is finished, we will predict the 12-team college football playoff field for this year and the conference championship winners for the Power Four leagues. All of that next on Westwood One Sports Night.
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0: My mom is a veteran and she was injured in the line of duty.
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question of the night. Week zero, Eve. What is your boldest college football prediction for 2026? Think about that question if we asked it at this time last year. And somebody called into this show and said, I think Indiana is going to win its first ever national championship and run the table, and Cal transfer Fernando Mendoza is going to win the Heisman Trophy. You'd probably say, okay, dude, somebody's having a great time on this Friday evening, but that's never going to happen. What say you? What's the boldest prediction you have for what's going to happen this year? 310-840-4910. We have some picks to hand out because time's run out on the offseason. College football's here. Let's make our predictions now for the conference champions in the Power Four conferences and also the 12 teams that will be participating in the college football playoff, starting with conference champs. In the SEC, we're picking the Texas Longhorns. Hook 'em. They have the best roster in college football.

0: Everybody's talking about 2027 being a generational draft. Texas might have four first-round or four top-10 draft picks. The way we talked about Ohio State having all those dudes in this year's draft, that could be Texas in the form of Arch Manning and Goosby at left tackle. And maybe the best player pound-for-pound in college football in Colin Simmons. Cam Coleman, the transfer from Auburn. That's going to be the number one target for Arch Manning. We believe in Steve Sarkisian. We believe in this Texas team with the way they finished the season. Love the addition of Hollywood Smothers, the running back from NC State from the portal as well. There's too much to like to go in a different direction. Texas, your SEC champion. In the Big Ten, it's the Oregon Ducks. This is going to be the second Big Ten championship for Dan Lanning in 3 years. Dante Moore was great last year. He's going to be even better seeing a major upgrade in his weapons. Watch out. Evan Stewart back. Two of the three most productive receivers were true freshmen last year, and they're just going to keep ascending. Same thing for their running back, Davidson, as well, who was a freshman last year, had a great year. Oregon, bringing so much back, they're going to win the Big Ten. In the ACC, it's not sexy, but it's the Miami Hurricanes. In more than two decades of being in the ACC, the Canes have never won the conference. They've never won the ACC. Despite making the national championship game last season, the Canes didn't even play in the conference championship in Charlotte. It was Virginia and Duke, you might remember, and Duke ended up winning. With who? Darian Mensah as their quarterback. Now Miami's QB. The playoff felt like a breakthrough moment for Mario Cristobal. That's going to be followed with their first ACC crown in 2026. To the Big 12 we go. So far, it's all chalk, right? Now we rip things. We try to throw a curveball at you here. We're going Kansas State Wildcats to win the Big 12. They do not have to play Texas Tech. They do not have to play Utah. They do not have to play BYU. And we love Colin Klein, who's back in the Big 12 and back at his alma mater in Manhattan, Kansas. I think the record's going to be enough for them to get to the championship game, and they'll win the damn thing. Can't go all chalk. We're going to do things a little different, and we're going to say K-State is your Big 12 champion. To the group of six, who's going to be the group of six participant in the college football playoff? You know who we're going with? UTSA. Triangle of Toughness. Beep, beep. The Roadrunners, it's time to see Jeff Traylor get rewarded and break through, especially with having Owen McCown back at QB. Their continuity, it stands out in a year. There's so much turnover in that conference, in the American Athletic Conference. Memphis, USF, Tulane, they all lost their head coaches this past cycle. North Texas lost Drew Mestemaker to Oklahoma State. Navy lost Blake Horvath. So, in a year of turnover in the league, UTSA is banking on continuity, and Jeff Traylor is a tremendous coach. He breaks through from the American. They're the group of six participant in the college football playoff. So we have these teams already, Will. Have them all documented as being college football playoff teams. Texas, Oregon, Miami, K-State, UTSA. Now, I'm an East Carolina graduate. Not great at math. Don't even know if they teach math at East Carolina University. But if I'm doing the math right in my head, Will, if those are five automatic bids that are spoken for, we still have seven more spots to fill for the CFP. So how about we get to filling those spots. CFP, in addition to those five conference champions, there are a few no-brainers that you look at and say, okay, it doesn't matter if they get the auto bid, they're going to be in the playoff. Ohio State's one of those teams. Georgia's one of those teams. Indiana, we're going to respect Kurt Cignetti enough to say they're going to be one of those. They don't have the most difficult schedule this year when you look at it. Notre Dame, they've gamed the system enough and their schedule's cake enough that they're going to be in the CFP as well. If they finish top 12, they're automatically through, which was not a benefit they had this past year where Miami got the edge the last week. We're looking at three teams now. If those four are in, Ohio State, Georgia, Indiana, Notre Dame, we're now looking at three teams for the final two spots in the playoff. And those three teams are LSU, Oklahoma. You know, I'm going to make it four teams for the final two spots here. We're looking at, or where is my math? Four teams for three spots. Seven at-large bids here. LSU, Oklahoma, Penn State, Texas Tech. One of those teams is not going to get in. We're going to call K-State a bid snatcher in that Big 12 title game, meaning Texas Tech is still going to get in as an at-large. By the way, a happy birthday to the boss man here at Westwood One Sports, Armin Williams, who I'm sure is listening right now at this late hour. It is officially his birthday on this Saturday. He's a Texas Tech Red Raider. So we're going to say Texas Tech's going to get in just because that'll make Armin smile. Texas Tech's in. Penn State, with their cake Big Ten schedule, that conference is going to get the benefit of the doubt when they've won the last three national championships and three different schools have done so. Congrats to Matt Campbell and his Nittany Lions. We are in the college football playoff. That leaves two SEC teams for one spot. Is it Brent Venables and his new contract extension and John Mateer? Or is it LSU with Lane Kiffin? We're all nodding along. It's going to be Lane Kiffin that gets the final spot into the college football playoff. So, to make this nice and clean, show this thing out, here is the order that we have for the 12-team college football playoff. Your four bye teams. Oregon, a one seed. Miami is the two. Texas Longhorns, the three. Ohio State, the four. Those will be teams that get a bye. Then you have four first-round hosts. Notre Dame, the five seed. Georgia, the six seed. Indiana, the seven seed. Penn State, the eight seed. The last four teams in are LSU, the 9 seed, K-State, the 10 seed, Texas Tech, the 11, UTSA is the 12. That is your college football playoff. Those are your 12 teams in. If it were to shake out that way, it would require some weird things to take place. You would have three teams from the state of Texas getting into the 12-team playoff, and it's not A&M who's ranked in the top 10, they're going to be mad as hell in College Station. They're not going to be saying, gig him. They're going to be saying, get him, talking about the CFP committee chair. UTSA, Texas, Texas Tech, all in the college football playoff this year. Two teams from the Big 12 conference, Kansas State and Texas Tech, getting it as well. Still probably going to upset people. Armin's texting me. He doesn't want a pity vote. Would it make you feel better, Armin, if I told you that I wrote this 7 or 8 hours ago before I knew it was your birthday tomorrow? I hope so. Will Dalton, that's what we've got here. For the college football playoff in 2026, I haven't yet done the thing where I put together the bracket and then pick it game by game. I thought that this was already monotonous enough, especially when I was trying to do math. Wait, how many more teams are left? I'm just going to make it four teams here. Not exactly a strong suit, math.
1: No. But, I mean, it's not mine either. So, Then we're really in trouble because neither of us know how to do it well.
0: Pine Needle writes in, LSU's loaded. Love him or hate him, Lane's an incredible coach. They will not be that far down. I mean, if you make the playoff in year one, that's pretty good, especially with a lot of turnover that they have at LSU. I think it's a win regardless. You should be happy with that. Also, are we sure Lane's incredible? Oh, Lane's this incredible coach. What's he won exactly? Oh, but he was at Ole Miss. Okay, what about at Tennessee? What about at USC? What about with the Raiders? As the OC at Alabama, he won, but he was Nick Saban's offensive coordinator. So, not saying Lane Kiffin's a bad coach. Not saying that at all. Just, yeah, can we pump the brakes on he's a great coach until he actually wins something. Win something of note. Because if Lane Kiffin made that much of a difference, Will, you might think Lane leaving Ole Miss to go to LSU would prompt Ole Miss to lose its first playoff game or its second playoff game. But instead, they won two playoff games and got to the semifinal and almost beat Miami in that semifinal. By the way, speaking of my alma mater, East Carolina University, the Pirates, they're going to shock the world week one. You know the saying that when Saban was at his height last decade, everybody would say, we want Bama. It's a thing that people would say, we want Bama. Well, my alma mater, East Carolina, gets Bama week one. So from a scouting perspective, I wanted to see what ECU sees on tape in prepping for the Crimson Tide. So Blake Harrell, ECU's head football coach, is going to join us on the Saturday Josh Graham Show, 4 to 7 p.m. on Westwood One Sports. Will Dalton and I immediately following North Carolina TCU, a game you could listen to on Westwood One Sports. We'll be talking some college football on Saturday. Will Dalton is a crazy person, though. Just saw him yawn a second ago. And that's a scary sight when you consider that in addition to producing this show, you're going to be producing Linnell Willingham's morning show from 8 to 11 a.m. And watching your Tar Heels at noon and then producing the Josh Graham show on Saturday afternoon.
1: Yeah, we might have to get a little more caffeine in the system in the break.
0: Probably.
1: But I mean, you asked me how I wanted to tackle this. Like, just pull an all-nighter, stay up, or sleep for a few hours. And I think I'm just going to sleep for a few hours and say the heck with it.
0: Good luck with that.
1: Thank you.
0: Coming up next, a sports story that is a very tough look for the ladies out there. Keep it here on Westwood One Sports Night.
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0: 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Here's Josh Graham.
1: Graham's gambling 20 minutes from now. Three wagers on the card we're excited to hand out for week zero of the college football season. We will be tracking our record on football picks throughout the year for college and the NFL. Been handing out picks on various shows for the last 8 football seasons. All but one of those years we haven't had a losing record. So we've only had one losing record in 7 of those 8 years. So we feel confident. We're going to hand out some picks in just a little bit. But first, we need to talk to the ladies for a second. This is a safe space. We need to talk to the lady sports fan out there, or just ladies in general, specifically those that could be duped by a man pretending to play for the San Francisco 49ers and have money stolen from you, defrauded from you, in the way of 26 women scammed by this dude posing as a San Francisco 49ers player. If you do not know this story by now, that is taking over the internet, Dejon Love has been arrested by the FBI along with an 18-year-old accomplice in an airport in Boise, Idaho. They've been charged with conspiracy to commit wire fraud and wire fraud. 26 women were defrauded by this guy, scammed by this guy, allowing him to make $1.8 million posing as a Niners football player. The main issue with this story is, and why it's a tough look for the women, any dude out there could figure out in 20 seconds that this dude was not a San Francisco 49er. That this dude was not a football player. And the signs were endless, and 26 women were duped here. Ladies, you gotta wear this one. This is on you. Honestly, feel like it's necessary to do a workshop. You know how when something gets messed up, a certain call or a mistake happens, coaches might show a play on film saying, hey, what would you do situationally here? Use it as a coaching point. Let's use this as a coaching point to the ladies out there that might not know how to tell that this guy is legit or not. Well, let's start here. Go to the team website, click on roster, and see if he's listed there. If he's not on the team. There's a good starting point. Secondly, if the guy is wearing a 49ers helmet while running routes on sand, running routes that look more like Drewski's running them rather than a receiver in the NFL, that's another sign that perhaps this guy isn't replacing Brandon Ayuk in San Francisco. Will Dalton, let me just ask you this. What do you find most funny about this story? What is the part most entertaining to you?
2: I mean, I think it is the route running piece of this.
1: Just the video.
2: It's the video and the dude, like he had like a, what is it, a McLaren or something?
1: Okay, but that, I mean, that's the part where the women would say, hey, Josh, to our defense, the guy is driving McLarens. But
2: yeah,
1: well, how see, and he's trying to get the women to do and get involved in investments. That's his move. Hey, invest in this thing, and then he'd just take all the money, and then he'd ghost these people and do it 26 times. So I guess it's just like the movie. Gosh, what was the name? You haven't seen this movie. The Michael Keaton movie from the early 90s where he's like a squatter and a scammer and would just show up at people's houses and or show up at people's property. Pacific Heights is the movie I'm thinking of. And he's just scamming people. That's exactly what this guy did. I'm going to show up in an expensive car with a pocket full of cash, and you're going to think that I'm rich and I'm a big deal. Thus, when I ask you to make an investment, you make the investment thinking you can be rich like me and drive a McLaren, and then I'll steal your car.
2: Yeah, I mean, I think that that's also my brain being wired to think, oh, this guy's undrafted, so he's just skating by, you know, he's not going to have a McLaren, he's not loaded, he wasn't like a number one draft pick. But a female that's not a, you know, in the know on these things or doesn't watch football like that or know how these things go, they may not know that. So that's kind of my brain there.
1: Will Dalton, the NFL minimum salary is $885,000.
2: Mm-hmm.
1: You can afford a McLaren if you are in the NFL, period.
2: Yeah, but if you're undrafted,
1: like, Will Dalton,
2: you ain't driving a McLaren, or you shouldn't be. You still got to pay your agent. You got a lot of.
1: Here's another sign, because ladies, they pride themselves in being very good at stalking people on social media.
2: They're very good at it. They're
1: like my wife, she stalked my entire social media within a week of meeting me.
2: Mm-hmm.
1: Had questions like
2: the
1: whole
2: FBI.
1: Right. They're very good at this. Ladies, if this guy played for the San Francisco 49ers, maybe one question you could ask. Why is a inside team facilities in one of the pictures or videos?
2: Right.
1: That's
2: or
1: one question.
2: Team?
1: See, that's the other piece. Football, you might know, is a team sport where there's 53 freaking guys on the team. Not one photo or video of him with one of his teammates? No, but there's the guy who's gassing him up when he's signing the piece of paper. Signing his contract to be a 49er. And he duped Google AI into saying he was a player for the 49ers. But then if you look in the screenshot, if you stop it, the video that they're basing the information, AI's basing the information off of, is not him. It's another player on the 49ers in the actual picture. So even then that he quickly said, yeah, that's not me saying it. It's Google saying it.
2: It's
1: ladies,
2: just a fascinating story. It
1: really ladies, this is not a good look for you. It isn't. Now, I'm not saying this in a gloating manner at all. There are many stories that happen where the fellas have to raise their hand up and say, yep, that one's on us as a people. Ladies, 26 of yours got duped in the way of $1.8 million, and most of the fellas pretty quickly could have identified that this guy was full of it. Staying in the NFL, there is no sadder place to be in sports this weekend than the Dolphins-Falcons preseason game tonight. The saddest place in sports, Dolphins-Falcons earlier tonight. The only reason Miami fans showed up to this game, showed up to Hard Rock Stadium, was to boo Tua Tagovailoa. After spending six seasons with the Dolphins, he made his return to Hard Rock Stadium tonight, And here is some of the reception that he received from the crowd. Now, this is America where you can believe whatever you want on religious grounds, but I happen to believe there's a heaven and there's a hell. And Oliver, if we could play the sound one more time, this is how I imagine hell to sound like. You go to hell, and then as you're walking, there aren't pearly gates in hell, they're like fiery gates. Like, picture yourself walking through fiery gates and you see Satan sitting on some sort of throne ahead of you. And this is what you're hearing as you're walking around fiery gates. Oh my God! No! I'm sorry! I'm sorry! Whoa, no! What's that whistle? I gotta watch the Dolphins play! No! That's what I imagine hell looks like. It's preseason football on a loop with no starters out there, and then that's the sound you have to hear. That's what's greeting you. There are some folks out there that feel that Dolphins fans booing to it, that's a bit harsh. It's sad to shell out money to boo a guy. After all, the main reason he didn't pan out in Miami is because of all the injuries he had, right? Then again, the Dolphins were significantly hamstrung by having to pay Tua $55 million this year to not play for them. Let's not forget about the way he popped off on fans last year, saying, oh, it's easy for people eating chips on their couch to say these things. Not great. That's pretty childish. Also childish and not what you want from a quarterback, constantly pointing fingers at others when things get rough rather than putting it on your shoulders. So there are reasons to dislike Tua, and it's understandable why, if it affects your football team negatively, that you want to go to a game and boo. It was also sad watching Tua play tonight. Number one, starters generally don't play in the third preseason game league-wide. The fact that Tua is having to play at all, that's unfortunate for him. Led a scoring drive on his first possession, but then the second series ended in unfortunate fashion, as you will hear right here.
3: Which of the coaches in the league hired over the last few years? Tua Tagovailoa fumbles the snap. It's loose and Willie Gay jumps on it. The Dolphins have the football off the Tagovailoa fumble.
1: Second straight week Tua fumbled off a center quarterback exchange. The only reason that Tua is going to be the day one starter is because Michael Penix wasn't cleared until a couple days ago. And you have a new coach and a new offense. Another reason why this might be the saddest place in sports to be, neither of these teams are going to be good this year. It's not just the Falcons with the new coach and new starting quarterback. Miami has Jeff Hafley and Malik Willis. And to go a step further, there's no hope that the Dolphins are going to be good. In fact, given the generational nature, at least that's how it's being framed, of next year's draft, you've got fans rooting for them to be bad. Remember when Miami fans started saying, tank for Tua, tank for Tua? Oh, a lot of time has passed since then, huh? And then by the time the draft arrived, he wasn't the number one quarterback on the board that year. Remember, Joe Burrow went number one in that draft. Miami and Arizona are seen to be the two worst teams in the league. The only reason the Falcons have hope is that they're in the NFC South, a division that they finished in a three-way tie for first place in last year, despite the fact that they fired their head coach still and Raheem Morris. The Falcons, they lost James Pierce Jr. for 8 weeks due to suspension. The other first-round edge that they took a year ago, Jaylen Walker, he's out for the season with an ACL tear. That's brutal. It's a sad state of affairs. Dolphins, Falcons, a bit of a bummer, dude, to quote a wise man in a movie from the 90s. This is a bummer. Clearly, you're not a golfer. The time has come for us to place bets for the week zero slate for the college football season. We have three wagers on the card, and we'll share them with you next on Westwood One Sports Night.
0: Last season, the Patriots and Bears went from worst to first. Who could make the jump this season? John Harbaugh's Giants, Tyler Shuck and the Saints. Dare we say the Cleveland Browns with Deshaun Watson? Westwood One Sports.
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0: Graham.
1: Three bets for week zero of the college football season. They're all in the evening window because we're avoiding betting on North Carolina TCU, NC State, Virginia as well. Just want to sit back and enjoy those games. Don't have anything on the line. Gonna stay away from both of those. A lot of weird things can happen. So what are we betting on? Glad you asked, because it's time for Graham's Gambling.
2: Sitting back, count money all day, you know.
0: It's time for Graham's Gambling. Let's make some money.
1: Let's. My favorite bet for week zero involves history. The Hornets of Sacramento State are visiting that depressing gray field in Eastern Michigan. Starting play in the MAC, because that makes sense. Yes, it's perfectly sensible that Northern Illinois is in the Mountain West and Sacramento State is in the MAC. Mm-hmm. Right on. So what are we going to bet for this historic occasion? Moving up from FCS to FBS, the Hornets of Sacramento State. Something the school and its alums are never going to forget. Sacramento State, team total under 21.5. Last year, the Hornets and FCS averaged 13.5 points per game. Traveling across the country, playing at FBS for the first time, I don't think they're going to score more than 8 points, their average, from a year ago. So we say they're going to be held under 21.5. It's what we say. Sacramento State, team total, under 21.5. This one you're going to hate. Hold your nose. Florida State minus 17.5 first half against New Mexico State. When it comes to these big spreads in week zero, there are a lot of park the bus possibilities. Florida State doesn't look like a great football team, but do you know who isn't all that great? New Mexico State. And when Mike Norvell gets the chance to run it up on teams, every single time in games like this, not only do they win, but they cover too. The one exception being the time that Jordan Travis got hurt. That's the only time that Mike Norvell has not covered in a setting such as this. And let's not forget, Mike Norvell's had, shall we say, a not-so-fun offseason where everybody assumes he's going to be fired, and the only reason that he kept his job is because Florida State sued the ACC and didn't have enough money left over in order to fire their football coach. Like, that's the assumption that's out there. Mike Norvell, if given the chance with those, shall we say, crispy Seminole fans, going to want to put a pretty number up on the board. But the thing is, when you bring the reserves in there and you have a very important game in week one, a Monday night Labor Day game against SMU, you don't want to risk injuring any of your starters. So we're not focused on the second half. We're focused on the first half. I think they get up 21-3. I think they go up maybe even 28-7. Maybe they shut out New Mexico State in the first half. We're laying the 17.5 first half with the Seminoles. And lastly, we're on Stanford. Lay the 3.5 with the Stanford Cardinal against Hawaii. Stanford had an interim coach in Frank Reich last year who took over because there was a scandal that happened late in the offseason with the Cardinal, and they needed to have somebody man the program. Not a good situation for Frank Reich to be in. Frank Reich told me that he was shopping at a Costco in Greensboro, North Carolina, when he got the call from Andrew Luck saying, hey, we might need a football coach for this year. Not great. And then week one, week zero of last year, They played Hawaii on the island, and it was one of the most egregious, gross losses you can imagine a team having. They should have won the game 2-3 times over. They lose in overtime to Hawaii. Guarantee you, Stanford has not forgotten about that game, and now Hawaii's traveling to the farm to face the Cardinal. We say lay the 3.5 points with the Stanford Cardinals. So in review, Will Dalton, you've known me about as long as anybody in this industry.
3: Mm-hmm.
1: Do I generally like betting unders and laying points?
3: No, you don't like to lay.
1: Hell no. I usually like betting underdogs and overs, brother. But I like winning more. And I see Sacramento State, team total under 21.5. Florida State, first half, minus 17.5. And Stanford, minus 3.5 against Hawaii. I see three winners right there. And that's what I'm betting for week zero of the college football season. Why are you smiling?
3: So you didn't want any of the Carolina...
1: Nope.
3: TCU, NC
1: Absolutely
3: State.
1: Not. Nope.
3: You don't want any of that?
1: You know, look up one thing for me. See if you can find this. What is the first quarter line on North Carolina TCU? Like North Carolina, how many points are they getting in the first quarter? Because I saw North Carolina plus 5.5 first half, stayed away. 8.5. 9.5 some places, the point spread for this game. We're getting all these odds, by the way, courtesy of our friends at DraftKings.
3: 2.5.
1: We'll pass. If it was 3 or 3.5, I might do it. We know. I'm going to stay away. No, I just...
3: Here, I might get in on it.
1: You can knock yourself out as a Tar Heel fan if you want that. Don't put that evil on me, Ricky Bobby. Don't do that. We'll give you a prediction, though. Since this is the first college football game of the year, and it's on Westwood One in Dublin, doing kickoff Eastern time on Saturday, here is a prediction for that game. The overreaction to North Carolina TCU is going to be intense because public opinion is molded by standalone games. It's especially true in the NFL where... Every single week, have you heard Westwood One broadcast Thursday night, Sunday night, Monday night football? Everybody's watching the same game at once, and there's nothing else running counter-programming to it. We're all paying attention to the same thing. We don't see as many games like that in college football. Yeah, you have the monster game in windows, but on Saturdays, all the windows have dozens and dozens and dozens of games going on at one time. You even have games going up against the Thursday and Friday night games. North Carolina TCU is a rare exception. As mentioned, noon Eastern, week zero, after an offseason where all we've coveted and all we've longed for is meaningful football. Enough of this preseason crap. Give us games that matter where the starters are playing and there are stakes. This is the one game we have to open the season. Stand alone, nothing else running against it. And regardless of the results, the loser of this game is going to be the story. If the Tar Heels lose, you got Bruce Feldman out there saying this is a must win for Bill Belichick. And it's week zero. If the Tar Heels lose, the Belichick noise gets loud right away. Wait, he's getting paid $10 million a year and went 4-8 last year and is off to an 0-1 start. And his GM that he made, the highest paid GM in college football, is being investigated right now by the university and he's on administrative leave. Awesome. If TCU loses this game as sizable favorites, the knives suddenly are out for Sonny Dykes. During camp, he dismissed a starting safety for alleged aggravated assault. Then the program tried to ban credentials for the Fort Worth Star-Telegram for reporting about this incident. Something that sent somebody to the hospital. And by the way, the Fort Worth Star-Telegram is the only outlet that has a beat writer that travels for all the TCU games. Sonny Dykes, he had this petty comment about his multi-year starter at quarterback, Josh Hoover, who's now Indiana's starting quarterback. You might remember this.
4: Stats are stats, and I think, you know, you look for us, and I think Josh started 31 games here as a quarterback, and we turned the ball over 40. He turned the ball over 42 times in those 31 starts.
1: Why? Why do you say that? Will Dalton, did you see the way that Kurt Cignetti responded to this, by the way?
3: No, I didn't.
1: So those comments were brought up, 42 interceptions in 31 games. Kurt Cignetti was asked about it. His quote, when Josh got here, he met his two new best friends. You want to know who those two best friends are?
3: Yeah, his receivers.
1: No. Great defense and a really good run game, and he was never really the same after that.
3: I love Kurt Cignetti. I love it.
1: Met his two best friends. Great defense and really good run game. Which is to say he did not have those things at TCU. But going back to the loser being the story of this game, we saw this to a degree when they met in Chapel Hill last year. You and I were at this game, Will. Bill Belichick's first game, Labor Day night. I'm posting pictures out there, and they're all blowing up because everybody's watching this one game. Adam Schefter, Ian Rappaport are reposting everything we're putting out. TCU beat Carolina big. And that was probably the first and last impression the national college football public had on either of those teams. So I'm filibustering. In terms of a prediction, TCU will win because there's no reason to believe the Tar Heels are going to be markedly better than they were a year ago with 60 newcomers. But unlike last year's game, the Horned Frogs, they're going to win ugly, but not by an ugly margin. They're probably going to run the ball a little bit more. You do have a change at quarterback. The Harvard kid's not the same as Josh Hoover. So expect a close and ugly rock fight. Bad weather in Dublin. Bill Belichick's defense to stand tall a little bit. TCU wins the game. Let's call it 26-17. We've been talking about all these predictions. CFP, conference champions. Who's going to win the national championship? Who's going to win it all? We have a pick, and we'll tell you who that is next.
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14: 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For nearly 80 years, we've been the leading voice for wildlife, showing up in your communities, on Capitol Hill, defending America's lands and animals. 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

0: Graham.
1: Week zero doesn't kick off till Saturday, but that does not mean we haven't already seen insane finishes in college football. We have a couple that we'll bring to you in just a moment, but we're asking this question now. Last call for phone calls, because we got Say What about 20 minutes from now. What is your boldest college football prediction for 2026? 310-840-4910 if you want in. I'll share my answer in just a bit. But we need to pick the national championship winner. Since the season's about to start, now is the time to start handing out our picks. And even though it's become trendy, we can't resist picking the Oregon Ducks to win it all. We can't resist the urge, the temptation. So we're steering in. We're buying in. All the Duck stock you want to sell to us, we're buying it. Oregon, for the first time ever, will win the national championship. This is the season that chalk returns to the game. Last year was an anomaly. Indiana was ranked 20th in the preseason poll, and then they ran the table. Shame on the voters, though. Kurt Cignetti makes the playoff his first year, and you're going to rank them 20th in the preseason poll? The CFP has existed for a dozen years. Other than Indiana, all the champions were ranked in the top six of the preseason poll. Eight of those 11 were ranked in the top three. So while it can be tempting to get cute or get nervous at how popular a certain championship pick seems, don't get deterred when it comes to number two Oregon. In fact, we think it would be a total shock if any team ranked outside the top seven of the preseason poll wins it all this year. Those are the seven teams we think can win it all. That's the top tier of the sport. That's the championship tier of the sport. And with Oregon, the returning production is just too strong to ignore. Obviously, Dante Moore

0: turning down an opportunity to be drafted in round one, coming back to the Ducks, that's a really big deal. They even spent to secure Dylan Raiola from Nebraska to be the Ducks' future starter at the position. But while the quarterbacks have attracted most of the headlines, don't ignore how much better the skill positions are in Eugene this year. Evan Stewart was supposed to be the best receiver that this team had a year ago. He got hurt, didn't play all of last year. He's back and healthy now, though. But in his absence, a couple of freshmen that probably wouldn't have gotten as much playing time were two of the three most productive receivers on the team. And now they're going into their sophomore year. Jordan Davison at running back, going into his sophomore campaign, he had a really good freshman season. Don't forget about the defense. Dan Lanning's a defensive guy after all. Love the older linebacker room, including Uiagalelei. Their secondary is strong. Their top two corners are back, both of whom have had touchdowns last year defensively. They brought in this Minnesota transfer at safety that's going to make a difference. With this pick, we are following the recent trends. That's what we're doing here. The last three national champions have featured a head coach winning their first title. Jim Harbaugh, Ryan Day, Kurt Cignetti. Dan Lanning is the best coach in the country that has not won a championship. Steve Sarkisian, Mario Cristobal, they're also contenders with the rosters they have. Maybe they break through this year if it's not Oregon. The Big Ten, though, has won the last three national titles. They've done it with three different teams. We think that trend continues, the Ducks being the fourth in a row to win and the fourth different team. In terms of who they play for the national championship, we have Oregon taking down the Texas Longhorns. Congrats, SEC. You finally get to the national championship game where you haven't been the last three seasons. Oregon takes down Texas in the championship game in Las Vegas next January. The Ducks, somebody fire up, shout, win their first ever national championship. 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Jonathan is in California. Jonathan, what is your bold college football prediction for this year? We just lost Jonathan. Maybe he fell asleep on us. In California, that's no excuse at this time. So we do the Mutombo finger wag and say, shame on you. But actually, as promised, we have it queued up, these excellent finishes that we've seen in college football tonight. In the FCS ranks, shout out to Cal Poly. Here is the situation. It is fourth down and eight. There are 18 seconds left to go. The Vandals of Idaho are leading 34-31. The Mustangs, they need to convert on fourth down. They need a score in order to win the game. And from the 35-yard line, this is what happened next.
1: Man in that position, this is outside his range.
2: On fourth down, Grigsby on the rollout. Directing traffic, now throws it. Coming back, for
3: oh!
2: Touchdown! Tavion McCoy does it again for Cal Poly.
0: That's Roxy Bernstein on the call with Dave Clawson. My buddy Dave Clawson, usually a pretty reserved guy. Oh! Love when you get that from the analyst sometimes, especially from somebody who's been around the block like Dave has. So Cal Poly, the Mustangs, get that score on fourth down, end up winning the game. But what if I told you that was not the craziest finish of the night in college football? That's why college football's just undefeated, man. Never lost. William and Mary went to Villanova. Villanova, top 10 ranked in the preseason poll. And with 56, make it 58 seconds left to go in the game, Villanova's leading William and Mary 32-22. Okay, seems like the game's over. William and Mary is lining up for a field goal with 58 seconds left. It's a 45-yard kick. They hit that to make it 32-25. Then you get the onside kick. It's one of those bouncers that hits a dude in the chest, scrum for the ball, and William and Mary recovers the football. At this point, it's with 50 seconds left to go. But still, it's a 7-point game, 32-25. Even if William and Mary were to score, you could still win the game in overtime. Next play. Actually, no. Third down and 8 with 25 seconds to go. Villanova lets a receiver get behind the defense, and it's a touchdown to knot up the game at 32 apiece. Looks like we're going to overtime, right? Wrong. 12 seconds to go. Villanova throws an interception in their own territory. It's returned back to the 25-yard line with 5 seconds to go in the game tied at 32 apiece, and that sets this play up.
3: A 45-yarder to win it. Here's the kick. It's up, and it is pure. William and Mary stuns Villanova on the road, a top 10 win for the Tribe.
0: Oh, don't you just love it when Homer announcers call a play that goes against their team? Oh, shucks. Like, shouldn't you be a little bit more excited if a team is down 32-22 with less than a minute to go and in regulation it ends 35? Let's hear it one more time. Just listen to the tone in this clearly Villanova Homer broadcast that just broke this play that, honestly, it sounds like this dude just had his dog kicked. Like, just saw a video of his dog getting kicked in the chest prior to this ball being booted through, but you be the judge.
3: 30. A 45-yarder to win it. Here's the kick. It's up, and it is pure. William and Mary stuns Villanova on the road, a top 10 win for the Tribe.
0: Oh, and did you have to kick old Sparky in the chest? Why? Really? We're ranked 7th. Come on. An onside kick? Couldn't. I don't know. I just find that entertaining. 310-840-4910. What is your boldest college football prediction for 2026? This is the best that we've got. Kansas State will go from being unranked, not even receiving a vote for the preseason top 25, to making the college football playoff. That is our hottest take. Now, why do we think that? Well, we're fans of Colin Klein on this show. Quite literally, you know how people say whenever a coach gets hired, oh, he's the perfect coach for that job. Sometimes that sounds a bit cliche. Really? There's nobody you'd rather have? He's perfect? When it comes to K-State and Colin Klein, this is the perfect man to lead the program. There's not a person on planet Earth you'd rather have coaching the Kansas State Wildcats than Colin Klein. He's one of the greatest players in Wildcat history. During his senior season, he finished 3rd in Heisman voting, one of 2 players to ever get that many votes. And after a 4-year career at K-State, he spent 9 of his dozen years coaching where? In Manhattan. He's been everything from a quality control coach to a GA to a QB coach to the offensive coordinator, now the head coach. Over the last 20 years, the Wildcats have enjoyed 3 double-digit win seasons. Klein was a player for 2 of them, the offensive coordinator for the 3rd in 2022. But it's not just Colin Klein. Avery Johnson is the perfect quarterback for Klein to work with. For one, there's a built-in relationship. Klein recruited Johnson to K-State. He called plays for Johnson in 8 games that Johnson appeared in as a freshman 3 seasons ago. At this time last year, Johnson was supposed to be a Heisman dark horse. He had 25 touchdown passes, 7 touchdown runs in 2024, but he didn't take the big step forward in 25. It wasn't like he was bad. 18 touchdown passes, fewer picks than he had in 24, and one more touchdown run. But it just wasn't the step forward where he was in the Heisman conversation. And K-State didn't have a great year. You get a change, and now Colin Klein's in place. Colin Klein comes from Texas A&M, where the reason why Marcel Reed is viewed as one of the top quarterbacks in the country is because of Colin Klein. If Colin Klein could get that out of Marcel Reed at College Station, just imagine what he could do with Avery Johnson. Now, a strong quarterback-coach combo isn't enough for K-State alone to get to the college football playoff, especially when they've had offensive line churn during camp, losing a potential all-Big 12 lineman for the season. There was another kid they brought in a year ago that had blood clots, didn't play last year. Doesn't look like really he's going to be a contributor this year either, so that's a loss. But to counteract those losses, we now arrive at K-State's schedule. The big two teams in the Big 12 right now are Texas Tech and BYU. Neither of those teams are on the Wildcat schedule. Ranked Utah. That's the next highest ranked team in the league. They're not on the schedule either. Their most difficult opponents. Houston's the most difficult game on K-State's slate, and that game's going to be played in the Little Apple. That's going to be played in Manhattan. They get the worst team, perhaps, in all of Power 4 football this year, Iowa State. Even on the non-conference slate, they draw some breaks. Washington State and the John Summerall-less Tulane Green Wave, they're both going to be visiting K-State. So we believe, as the hottest take we have for college football 2026, that the Wildcats are going to go from not receiving a vote at all for the preseason top 25 to being in the college football playoff. But do you think you could top that in terms of a hot take that you believe, or your boldest opinion for the 2026 college football season that starts with week zero tomorrow? And they said the FBS ranks 310-840-4910 if you want in. This is the last call for phone calls at 310-840-4910. On the... Oh, this is going to be fun. Today in Say What? The great John Fanta spits absolute hot fire on this show. And that's next on Westwood One Sports Night.
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0: This is Westwood One Sports Night. Here's Josh Graham.
1: 310-840-4910. Say what? It's just a few moments away, but we need to get more nominees of bold predictions for the college football season. Thought it was pretty bold to say Kansas State goes from being unranked to the college football playoff. Let's see what Will in Chicago has for us. Will, what's your bold opinion?
2: Hey, what's up? How you doing?
1: Well, hope you are. What do you have?
2: Illinois is going to make the college football playoff.
1: See, last year it seemed like was supposed to be a year. Make the case for why Illinois is going to be better than they were a year ago.
2: Really, I'm just a home and I wanted to chime in on your topic.
1: So you're a diehard? I mean, the Final Four wasn't enough? We need more for football, too? That was fun. And you're going to be preseason top five in basketball again, too. Brad Underwood's got it cooking there in Champaign.
2: Yeah, we have been, but we haven't closed the deal.
1: All right.
2: I think this year we gonna make the college football playoff. We had a good team last year. As far as college basketball, we didn't close the deal. We should have played better against UConn.
1: Yeah, I was there.
2: Oh, you were?
1: Oh yeah, Westwood One is the home of the Final Four in the NCAA tournament, brother, and I love college basketball, and I love the fact that those foreign twins are going to be back, and Illinois added a ton. I think they're going to be even better than they were a year ago. They're going to be preseason top five. I can't wait to watch them. I can't wait to get down to Cameron Indoor Stadium at Duke and watch Illinois play Duke in November later this year. I can't wait to be there for that.
2: I'm not liking our non-conference schedule. We got a real schedule.
1: Hey, but here's the thing, man. You're going to Duke, but you know what that means? Duke's coming to your place next year. So,
2: circle it,
1: man. We'll be there. I'll see you there. I love that call. Think we lost you there at the end a little bit, but appreciate the call. 310-840-4910. Let's go to Kofi. He's in Atlanta. Kofi, what do you got?
3: Hey, good evening. How you doing? Or good morning.
1: Good morning. What do we have?
3: Hey, I don't think that any SEC schools are going to win. I think SEC schools lose every single game in the playoffs. I don't think Texas is what everybody says Texas is. Georgia, I think they're going to poop the bed. LSU, I don't even know if they'll make the playoffs. And Ole Miss, maybe.
1: I like Oklahoma more than I like Ole Miss. I like John Mateer. Before he hurt his hand, I was a believer, man. I like Brent Venables. I'm in on Oklahoma.
3: Okay. Oklahoma could be the dark horse at SEC this year.
1: All right. Let's get behind it.
3: Let's do it, man.
1: There's your bold take right there. I love that SEC as well. You know, the problem with that, Will, and this is going to upset some of the folks down south. I could say that because I'm down south. I'm in North Carolina. I don't know how hot of a take that is, Will, considering the SEC hasn't been to the national championship game the last 3 years. It's not just that the Big Ten's won the last three titles. It's the SEC hasn't sniffed one the last few years. So he's saying it's going to be a continuation of that. I happen to agree, and Oregon winning the title, I just have them against Texas. The three teams, Will, that I stared at really hard in trying to figure out who I like to win the title, Oregon, Texas, and Miami. Those are the three. And what was a differentiator, the dominance of the Big Ten Conference, and Dan Lanning. Dan Lanning, I think, is the best coach of college football that hasn't won a title. And if I'm picking between those three coaches, Dan Lanning, Steve Sarkisian, or Mario Cristobal, I'm going to take Dan Lanning and think that he breaks through finally. 310-840-4910 if you want in on the topic. Now let's play Say What?
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0: With Josh Graham.
1: Shout out to our friend John Fanta joining us from NBC Sports. Make sure to check out his program that NBC's giving him on Monday nights, 6 to 7 p.m. Fanta and 60, one of the all-time great dudes in the biz. He joined us on the show. He's a Cleveland Browns fan, and he went on an epic Cleveland Browns rant when joining us. Here's how it sounded.
12: It is the single worst handling of a position in sports by an organization ever. The thing that has made this so bad, you were about to open a window where you legitimately could have been a top flight contender in the AFC. When Flacco leads you to the playoffs, you're thinking, oh my gosh, all the talent's there. They just need to hit it big with a quarterback. They mortgaged everything. They packaged everything together for one man. He is not an NFL quarterback. He was never going to be an NFL quarterback this season. The owner of the franchise came out and stated that they swung and missed on him. When you swing and miss and you strike out, Josh, do you get to come right back up to the plate? That's what keeps happening here. It's a definition of insanity.
1: Yeah, he's not very happy about where the Cleveland Browns quarterback room is at, and Deshaun Watson being the starter of the team, understandably. So, this was interesting, though. When I think of John Fanta, I think college basketball. I also think about the work he's been doing with the NBA now, doing play-by-play for the NBA's coverage. So, in talking about this awesome rookie class that's coming into the NBA from college, I was interested who Fanta thinks might make the most noticeable impact among the rookies in this year's class. And Fanta had an interesting take.
12: Adai Mara in Oklahoma City. And it may be the safe answer of OKC's already really good, but now you welcome in a tree, and he is gigantic. I mean, he's just an incredibly imposing player. And you pair that up with Shea and J-Dub and Chet. You know, like, this actually might help Chet when he's on the floor, because sometimes he gets tasked with all the big man duties. Mara's just a tree, man.
1: There was no way that John Fanta and I, Will, were not going to become friends. We both have kids under 2 years old. We're both pasty white guys with big frame glasses who love college basketball. We were going to get along. And he's one of the great guys in the biz, so be sure to support his stuff. And also, if you missed that conversation, we had a great 15, 20-minute chat with him. It's already up on our YouTube channel, so go to our channel, Westwood One Sports Night. It's how you can watch the show in addition to listening to it. And check that out. I'm sure you will probably enjoy it. Now let's get to the top story of the night in the NFL. A man scammed 26 women out of $1.8 million pretending to be a 49ers receiver. Let's hear from the man that eventually got arrested in an airport in Boise along with his 18-year-old accomplice, Jalen Love. This is from his IG page explaining this is part of the ruse. Him masquerading as a NFL player. Here he is explaining to the Utes, to the kids out there, his journey to the NFL.
13: This is for the kids. This is for the people who want to understand more about my story and get another side of the story outside of just getting drafted into the NFL. So I'll go ahead and lock in for the people who do want to know, who want to follow me. I went undrafted. I just want to keep this short and sweet, not get into too much detail as to how I got in the league, but just a little bit of short and sweetness. So what I'm going to do is I am going to post when I was on the 49ers and I ended up getting, I bet I'm in my new McLaren and it's just real touch and go.
1: That's it, man. It fooled me. You, at the beginning there, I'm pretty sure you just said, can I hear the first 10 seconds of that? one more time again? Is that possible? Because I'm pretty sure, and let's figure this out together. He said he was drafted into the NFL, and then literally seconds later said he went undrafted.
13: This is for the kids. This is for the people who want to understand more about my story and get the other side of the story outside of just getting drafted into the NFL. So I'll go ahead and lock in for the people who do want to know, who want to follow me. I went undrafted.
1: Oh. People want to know about how I got drafted in the NFL. I was undrafted. That's not a lie. He was undrafted. Will Dalton and I were undrafted too. So was Oliver. Actually, I don't know that. Oliver, were you drafted in any drafts? You weren't drafted in the baseball draft? Just making sure. I don't want to give unfactual information out there, you know? This guy, he duped a lot of women, and he's going to go to the clink as a result. It's funny when you look at him running routes in a Niners helmet on the sand. I would just love to see the meeting of minds. It's like, I'm going to go to Venice Beach, guys, or whatever beach it is, wear my Niners helmet, run some routes, and there's going to be some women that see, I think that guy plays for the Niners. What makes you say that? Oh, he's got the helmet on. Did you see that route? He caught the pass,
5: dude.
1: I also love the pass being like the highest looping ball. Like, it's not like a spiral that's being thrown his way. It's like one of those that you would throw a 12-year-old. That's a great part of it too. Yes, Will.
5: The more I listen to that video and just read about the story, like, just the crazier it is and the more ridiculous it is.
1: Yeah, just, you know, these Utes just want to send a message to the Utes. Kids who want to be like me.
5: Great example.
1: Uh-huh. That's not the only Niners news this week. I guess Niners owner Jed York's probably happy this happens because more people are talking about this than are talking about him being arrested for soliciting a prostitute in East Palestine, Ohio with $160 earlier this week. We have the body cam footage. He was wearing a Yankee t-shirt because of course he was.
5: Ugh.
1: Will Dalton, he's one of yours. You gotta...
5: No, he's not. We don't claim this guy.
1: No.
5: We don't claim him.
1: Women have to take the L with 26 women getting duped by this person, and Yankees gotta wear this too. Especially as he's got dad vibes with the white ankle socks on and the tennis shoes and the khaki shorts. I don't know if they were cargos, but the cops on the body cam footage summed up the situation very well when they realized who they just arrested.
7: Wow. It's crazy the people that do this. Like they could do whatever they want. Like they could do other things. They could go other ways. But wild.
1: Yeah, just wild. That's a good way to put it. And that's been Say What for tonight. Let's get into our Saturday plans. First off, Will Dalton's a crazy person. That's not me saying something to get a laugh. Like, on several occasions, this dude has done 3 straight shows on the network. Like, on the weekends, it's him, and he won't tell me, so I'm on with him 4 to 7 p.m. And I'm like, all right, Will, what are you doing afterwards? You want to hang out? He's like, no, I got to go on with Wicket for 4 hours. And then I got John Lund or Johnny Ballgame for 4 hours.
5: Yeah.
1: I marvel at it, being on from 4 p.m. in the afternoon till 3 a.m. Eastern time, and you do it back-to-back days. You're not doing that this weekend, but what you are doing is you will be producing Linnell Willingham's program from 8 a.m. to 11 a.m. later this morning.
5: Yeah, later this morning.
1: And then you're going to watch your Tar Heels play at high noon,
5: yep,
1: Westwood One Sports. And then you're going to produce my program from 4 to 7 p.m. That's right.
5: That's right. Yep.
1: It's insane, man.
5: I mean, listen, I got to help out the youngest in charge, okay? Like, I gotta help him out. He needs it.
1: Shout out to Linnell. Are you going to tell him your preferred nickname, that you don't want to be called Will the Thrill anymore?
5: Nah, you know what I've discovered? It just depends on who I'm with. It depends on the context. Like, I feel like with you, like, it has to be WD. Like, is this Roadhouse in this context? It just doesn't sound right. And with Linnell, like, he calls me Thrill, even though B-Dot kind of wasn't a fan of that one.
1: Oliver, yeah, which nickname do you like for WD, Oliver?
9: I kind of like WD, to be honest.
1: See? Okay.
5: More than
1: it's
5: Roadhouse.
1: It's the WD. That's what we're...
5: I do like Roadhouse.
1: Could be Roadhouse, too.
5: Same.
1: Shout out to Kelly
5: Lynch. The double deuce.
1: I used to bleep dudes like you in prison. The double deuce. It's been a North Carolina-centric week for us here on the show. We went to Panthers-Texans joint practice, had four different interviews that, in addition to the John Fanta interview that's up tonight, you can find Danielle Hunter, future Hall of Famer Danielle Hunter, joining us from the Texans, Panthers GM Dan Morgan, Panthers Offensive Rookie of the Year from last year, Tetteroa McMillan. And who are we forgetting? J.C. Horn, Panthers corner, spending some time with us. That was all great. It's all on our social media channels. We added Raleigh Durham to our list of 300-plus affiliates nationwide. NC State, Virginia, North Carolina, TCU. Highlight the week zero slate. Honestly, can't wait for that NC State, Virginia game. It's going to be sold out in Charlottesville. Don't know who I'm rooting for. My wife is a Virginia graduate, and my dad is an NC State fan. So, kind of need to figure... Sorry, Dad, we're probably going to go with Virginia in this instance. And we've got the head coach of my alma mater, East Carolina University, Blake Harrell, going to be joining the Saturday show as well. Sometime around 5, 6 o'clock in the afternoon Eastern time, his Pirates face Alabama next weekend in Tuscaloosa.
5: Good luck with that.
1: Going to shock the world, Will. Going to shock the world!
5: Sure.
1: Can you imagine how amazing that would be if right as we're going on air at this time next week, or at that time next week, if the East Carolina Pirates beat Alabama?
5: I mean, that would be pretty wild.
1: Why do you keep starting your sentences with "I mean"? You make me want to fight you in the street.
5: That's just how I talk. I don't know. It's the verbiage. It's the lingo.
1: Some would say that's a crutch, not the way that you talk. I mean.
5: No, I think it's just the way I talk sometimes. I mean, it's not a crutch. Oh, I just said it again. That's funny. See, it wasn't a crutch because I didn't even know I did it.
1: That's just what a crutch is.
5: Well, no, a crutch is like when you don't know what to say, so you just add a filler word or two.
1: Well, no, usually it's something you don't know what you say, but you just add words that don't add anything to what you're saying.
5: See.
1: That's what a crutch is. Maybe we can work on that. Yeah. My wife gets mad at me when I say "like" all the time outside of the context on this show. And the reason she gets mad is she listens to the show and I never say "like."
5: Mm-hmm.
1: So then when we're at the dinner table and I say "like," she's losing her mind.
5: Wow. Is she like grammar police?
1: A little bit. A little bit. And she's telling me that the way I've been cutting meat my whole life is wrong. Like, I'm using the wrong hand.
5: Whoa. How do you cut meat?
1: I usually have the fork in my left hand, and I cut with the right hand. And apparently it's supposed to be reversed. And this bothers her. And now
5: I want to see this now.
1: Just
5: I want to
1: uncomfortable with the way I'm cutting meat nowadays. Uncomfortable.
5: I want to talk to Sarah Bradford about this.
1: She is not awake right now.
5: No, but sometime I want to get her insights on this. This is fascinating.
1: I mean, you can. What do we have? What do we have and put it to bed to close out the week?
5: It's not often a person drives themselves to jail, but this guy just did it.
1: Next.
11: The NFL season kicks off in less than 2 weeks with a Super Bowl rematch between the Seahawks and Patriots. Then, the Rams and 49ers go in the NFL's first regular season game from Australia. 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

0: Westwood One Sports Night. Here's Josh Graham.
1: What a night it's been. Thanks to John Fanta. Thanks to the Free For All Friday callers. Thanks to Oliver Popular for turning the dials and playing. It feels like a good day. And thanks to Will Dalton as the producer of this program. Lot of ground we covered. College football week zero has arrived. Incredible. Just a few hours away from kickoff on Westwood One Sports, North Carolina TCU from Dublin, Ireland. A football game that's going to probably be gross and wet and windy and played in front of a lot of drunks. Can't wait. Honestly, just getting kind of choked up thinking about it. It's moving me. Let's close out today's program by putting this show to bed.

0: had an unusual end to it.
1: Uh-huh.
0: So this guy's maneuvering, police are in pursuit, and he turns into a parking lot. And what he didn't realize, I don't know how, he turned into the police station's parking lot. So he did that. And once he realized he had done that, he's like, oh, I'm screwed. And then he gets out of the car brilliantly and then tries to run on foot. And this is all caught on body cam footage. It shows deputies jumping over the fence because it's like this guy hops the fence. The deputies jump over it to try and follow him. He was then caught, arrested, right there on the jail's property. So it's like, hey, they didn't even have to go far. Just walking right to the clink. What an idiot. He turned into the jail. Couldn't do any better than that.
1: No, I don't think he could. I need to know what your itinerary looks like for the rest of the day. Like, I just need to know what it looks like. Like, what is your plan? Like, when is the last time? Actually, let's ask good questions here. When is the last time you were asleep? When did you wake up?
0: Oh, well, we did the show together last night too. So I slept till about 11 ish, okay.
1: Did you get a nap?
0: No, I didn't take a nap today.
1: Oh boy.
0: Because I slept so late. I slept late. So later than I usually would.
1: All right. So let me get this straight. You sleep until about 11. After being up till about 4 a.m. doing the show yesterday.
0: Right.
1: So roughly about 7 hours of sleep. Then you're working on this show that ends in the wee hours of the morning, 15 hours or so later. Then about the time you're trying to go to sleep for another 7 or 8 hours, you instead are going to get 3 hours and then wake up and produce Linnell's program from 8 to 11 a.m. Eastern.
0: Yeah.
1: And then you might think after that, I'm pretty tired. I might want a nap. But an hour after that show ends, your Tar Heels on Westwood One are going to be opening the season against TCU. So knowing you, you're probably not going to nap then. Then you're going to produce my show from 4 to 7 p.m. on Saturday.
0: Yeah.
1: Which means over a span of, at that point, 27 or so hours, more than that, 29, 30 hours, you will have had 3 hours of sleep. And I'm just going to have the leftovers of whatever you are.
0: Oh, don't do that. I'm fine. I can operate one day on, it'll probably be like 3.5 hours. I'll stretch it as far as I can. It'll be fine. We'll still have a good show that everybody should watch on our YouTube channel here.
1: Okay.
0: Be
1: buckle
0: good.
1: Up. Buckle up, buckaroos. I might just find a segment during the show, 4 to 7 on Saturday, where I just test Will, and we might give him a cognitive test.
0: Just that's fine.
1: Give him a cognitive test to see how he does during the show, 4 to 7 p.m. Eastern time. And then we'll see what's happening from 8 to 11 as well with you and Linnell. That's going to be – this is intriguing content for the listeners. For you to
0: very exciting.
1: Know behind the scenes. You don't seem to worry about your well-being. I worry about it.
0: you do worry about, and I appreciate that. I do.
1: Daily Row, Willpower.
0: Yeah.
1: Get it? Because his name's Will.
0: Yeah. I'm Roadhouse. I'm built for this. Come on.
1: Will Dalton has to get some sleep, you guys.
0: Bye.
1: So we're going to let him do that. Week zero's here. College football game day has arrived. Football! Football! Let's have ourselves a day. Peace.
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5: Welcome to another episode of Ohio Sports Magazine. I'm your host, Jay Fox. This week, Ryan Baker from our flagship station joins us to highlight some of the teams expected to excel in this year's 7-Division State High School football program. Neil Thompson from the Ohio History Connection previews the Ohio Cup. That's our favorite annual vintage baseball exhibition. And with the first Buckeyes game only days away, Tyler Danberg from our flagship station answers the tough questions every OSU football fan has right now. That, plus our Locked On correspondents have news on all the balls coming up next on the Ohio News Network. Friday night lights are shining brightly once again in high school football stadiums all across the Buckeye State. My friend Ryan Baker from our flagship station joins us now on Ohio Sports Magazine to break down some of the schools that analysts have their eyes on this season. Good morning.
6: Hey, how are you, Jay?
5: I'm excited for high school football.
6: It's here, man. It's back.
5: Yep. Now, my first question to you is, St. Edward's, are they a lock for Division I?
6: Well, there was a time when you could say that, but I don't know if you can say a lock. I'm sure they're really hungry, though, being beaten the last 2 years in the state semifinals, once by Olentangy Liberty and then last year by Olentangy Orange. So I know that they are hungry, but Cincinnati Moeller, Cincinnati Princeton, Cincinnati Elder, I think they're all, maybe Cincinnati St. Xavier even, they might have something to say about that. And then we mentioned Division I Region 3, the last two state championships have come from there. Pickerington North is loaded with a lot of talent. Pickerington Central has a sophomore running back that's rated number 2 in the country for his class. We talked about those Olentangy schools. They're all always good. So I don't think you can say St. Ed's is a lock, but I know they're very hungry.
5: They're very, very bullish on defensive back Landon Lamer. And they think that he's the guy that's going to take him to the promised land. But then you've got Olentangy Orange with a new quarterback, Colby Lulling, and their physicality may make them a top contender. And then you mentioned St. Xavier. They were the runners-up last year, and they may be the hungriest ones of all.
6: Yeah, they could be. They lost their quarterback, Jackson Fry, so they'll be replacing him. You mentioned Olentangy Orange, Levi Davis. He's at OU now. I mean, he was a tremendous athlete, a state champion in basketball and track as well. So, yeah, those teams have a lot of things that they're replacing, so there are questions. But you know, at schools like that, they're kind of like Ohio State. They never rebuild. They just reload.
5: Now we got to move on to Division II. And we got a lot of divisions to cover in a short amount of time. Division II, Massillon, Washington, Cincinnati, Anderson, Bishop, Watterson, all contenders. Who do you like?
6: I don't know how you can go against Bishop,

0: Watterson. They're on a 31-game winning streak. They've won the last two Division III state championships. I know they're jumping up, but they have Division I athletes all over the field, and not just for football, but they've got kids going to Ohio State in wrestling, lacrosse, baseball, all of those things. I watched one of their scrimmages this year against Upper Arlington. I don't know how anybody moves the ball on that defense as they return pretty much that whole starting defense.
1: And Massillon Washington, not to be ignored, because of how many NCAA Division I recruits they actually have.
0: Yeah, the Feaster brothers transferred into Massillon this year from Akron Hoban. The older one, Brayton, just committed to Oregon. They've got Deontay Malone as well as cornerback that's going to Ohio State. They're loaded for bear. We haven't even talked about, though, the team that they've lost to the last 2 years in the playoffs in Big Walnut, who returns Nolan Burley and Eli Stump. Burley, the running back that's rushed for over 2,000 yards both of the last two seasons, and Stump going to Michigan State.
1: Now, moving on to Divisions 3 and 4. In Division 3, I like Toledo Central Catholic. Who do you like?
0: Well, Toledo Central Catholic, Jay, is up in Division 2 now this year, and we didn't even talk about them. So, Division 3 and Division 4 might be the most wide-open divisions in the state this year. You know what happened with Youngstown Ursuline last year, and they had to cancel their season. How will they bounce back from that? Because they were one of the best teams in Division III the few years prior. So how are they going to bounce back? I kind of think that they're my favorite, but it's wide open, and you can never count out a Kettering Alter.
1: Mm-hmm.
0: Well, that's Division in Division III. You can never count out an Alter, and it literally is wide open.
1: Now, my hometown is Cleveland, Ohio. I'm always rooting for Glenville, even though I came from Shaker Heights, but Glenville, what a strong program.
0: I contend last year, Jay, because Watterson won Division III and Glenville won Division IV. And I don't know how many points could have been scored in this game because their defenses were so good, but I contend those were the two best teams in the state last year. No matter of division, I think you could have played them and that could have been a whole state championship. Glenville is always loaded. Kalen Bailey, I believe he's going to Colorado. He's like the next in that line of great linebackers: Arvell Reese, Sincere Johnson, Kalen Bailey.
1: Now, Division 5, three teams that may spark your interest: Ironton, Coldwater, Wheelersburg.
0: All great and all going to be there probably at the end. Similar to Youngstown Ursuline, how is Ironton going to react to being taken out of the postseason last year? Playing all year, they had their violations, and then how will they bounce back from that is fascinating to me. Coldwater, Chip on, I mean, he's great. He just has a factory over there with teams.
1: You know, you say factory, and they do. It's almost like it's a disciplined roster. It's just, there's so much discipline on that team.
0: Well, they come from that MAC conference over there, the Midwestern Athletic Conference, and all of those teams. You have Marion Local, who I'm sure we'll talk about, St. Henry. They just, all of them, it's like every boy in the school is expected to play football, and they have, and you see it when they win state championships. Those kids that are running around on the field are going to be there in 3 or 4 years playing for state championships again.
1: And Wheelersburg was 14-1 last season, and they've reloaded with some top-tier defense, so they could be somebody that could take it all.
0: They're always dangerous. Last year in that Division 5 Region 19, it came down to Wheelersburg and Columbus Academy, and Jay, it's probably going to come down to those two again.
1: All right, moving on to Division 6 and 7. Kirtland in Division 6 and Marion Local, like you said, in Division 7. Agree, disagree?
0: So, Division 6 is fascinating because you have three state champions from last year in that division now, because Liberty Center, who won Division 5, moved down. St. Henry, who won Division 7, moved up. I don't know how you bet against Tiger Laverty in Kirtland, though. He's got over a 90% winning percentage. And you know Marion Local is fired up after St. Henry beat them in the playoffs last year and snapped their over 70-game winning streak. Tim Goodwin and company will be ready to get back to that state title game.
1: Now, who do the polls show overall as the number number one high school football team in Ohio.
0: So the latest one that I saw has Massillon Washington as the number one team in the state, and that's understandable. They're loaded for bear. Xavier Owens, Deontay Malone, the Feaster brothers. We already talked about that. St. Ed's, you talked about. Bishop Watterson, they're all right there too, but the polls had Massillon Washington as number one.
1: All right, we're going to revisit this conversation midway through the season, and then, of course, as we get into the playoffs, want to thank Ryan Baker for joining us, and there is more Ohio Sports Magazine on the other side of the gridiron, coming up next on the Ohio News Network.
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1: OSU football season kicks off September 5th. But for Buckeyes statewide, the season kicked off when practice began, and there are a lot of fan expectations for the season, especially with the team going into week one ranked number one. That's right, number one in the country. Tyler Danberg from our flagship station joins us now to answer some of the most important questions fans have before the Ball State matchup. Good morning, sir.
4: Good morning, Jay. Thanks for having me.
1: Always a pleasure, my friend. So let's start with the question I asked you a few days ago in our sports bullpen. The team has added 51, count them, 51 new players to the roster. What is Coach Ryan Day's process of integrating this many new players into the fold and fostering the type of camaraderie both on and off the field that it takes to win another natty?
4: Well, it's simple, Jay. Ryan Day said it at Big Ten Media Days. A lot of that has to do with the weight room. The weight room and the summer spent with strength and conditioning coach Mickey Marotti is, to quote Day, the backbone of Ohio State's program. And I think the time harvested in that area in the Woody Hayes Athletic Center is a key pivotal environment for how this 51 newcomer group and the returning core has gelled. I think that's played a big factor in getting these guys together. And it's interesting to note, talking to wide receiver Brandon Innes a couple weeks ago, he said that this team is closer than it was even last year, and they had a really good chemistry. Innes likened the chemistry of this year's group with 51 new guys to that of the 2024 eventual national championship team, a team that returns so many upperclassmen that have been together for 3-4 years. So for this team to have that type of praise coming into a season, I think tells you how they've been able to gel and gel so quickly.
1: Now let's move on to the big question. The schedule. Woof! This year is perhaps the hardest schedule I've ever seen the team face. So what is the team doing to prepare for such a brutal onslaught of games against teams like Texas, Iowa, USC, and Oregon? Those are all critical opponents.
4: Yeah, Coach Day calls them matchup games, and he brought up a great point. When it's all said and done, this team could be playing 10, 11 teams that were ranked in the preseason top 25. And of course, we know that preseason rankings don't necessarily mean everything when it's all said and done, but they're taking care of themselves right now. And then before they get into the game week process and they start to prepare for Ball State and they start to prepare for the opponents and the monster slate that awaits them, one thing that was interesting that Coach Day mentioned earlier this week, discipline, have to take care of themselves. And obviously penalties and discipline, that's going to be one big key in trying to win ball games. So I'll start you up with discipline. And he said that in their last scrimmage, there were a lot of penalties. So they do have to take care of themselves. I think another thing that they've really taken into account in trying to handle the tough opponents and the tough schedule ahead, special teams. We saw towards the end of last season where there were a couple of missed kicks that could have been made that ultimately not were the key deciding factor in winning or losing those games, but they certainly played a role.
1: Yeah, so every rose has its thorn.
4: As Brett Michaels and Poison said. But they brought in special teams coordinator Robbie Disher from Illinois, and that was one of the biggest names in terms of available special teams coordinators after 3 years at Illinois. And then they bring in one of, if not the best, kicker in the transfer portal in Connor Hawkins. And I think that if you're going to want to try and win these games, special teams can play a factor, and sometimes it's that one kick or one or two or three points that decide it all.
1: Now, what changes will new offensive coordinator Arthur Smith bring to the Buckeyes, specifically in terms of tempo of the game and how they're going to perform in terms of their red zone strategy this year?
4: Well, Arthur Smith, one of the first things that he said he noticed, he was asked about the red zone inefficiency last year, and anybody that knows about Arthur Smith, they know how effective he is in the run game. He's got great run schemes. He's got an NFL background, obviously. To have a former NFL head coach as your offensive and defensive coordinator is a premium. He also knows that he's got to get the ball to his weapons, and he's done that before with the weapons he's had in the NFL with guys like Derrick Henry, for example, Bijan Robinson. And then another thing that we saw the first weekend when practice was open up to the media and fans, we saw the quarterback and Julian Sand go under center a lot. We saw a lot of motions trying to get mismatches on both sides of the line with the wide receiver weapons that he has and has at his disposal. And what I think is so unique, Jay, about Arthur Smith is that he's an offensive lineman by trade. He played offensive line at North Carolina. He coached tight ends in the NFL for 4+ years with the Titans. He's got great run schemes and can work with running backs really well. And then also, he has spent more times in different quarterback rooms, probably more than most people in the NFL. I think he's had guys everywhere from 42-year-old Aaron Rodgers to now a 19, 20-year-old Julian Sands. So he can relate to pretty much everybody on the offensive side of the ball in each position group.
1: So who replaces Carnell Tate as that number two wide receiver this year?
4: Well, there's a couple different options. Obviously, Brandon Innes is the returning option, and he wants to be a 1,000-yard receiver. He wants to be a first-round pick. He came in as a 5-star. He's been so pivotal on special teams and as a leader. This is the year where we hope to see Brandon Innes take that next step. Devin McEwen came in from UTSA, and he is flash. We saw him that first weekend at camp, and he really popped off the field. And then the freshman, Chris Henry Jr., number one wide receiving recruit in the entire country, and he's got such a great vertical presence. I think he's going to be a deep threat in Julian Sands' back pocket. And then Brock Boyd, he's come in, and he has really kind of lit everything on fire. He came in as a 3-star, but he comes from South Lake Carroll in Austin, which is a great football school, and he's their all-time leading receiver. And he's a guy that, yes, he's wearing the number 11, so maybe this skews it, but he does give off some vibes of Jackson Smith and Jigba. Maybe that's just the number, but there's a lot of different options. And then Kyle Parker comes in from LSU. He followed new wide receivers coach Cortez Hankton from Baton Rouge, and so he goes from one school that calls itself wide receiver U to the other. He's missed some time with an injury, but I think those are some guys that you're going to see really make an impact this year.
1: All right, in the time that we have left, let's do the lightning round, okay?
4: Okay.
1: The defense, a problem? No problem.
4: I don't think it's a problem at all. Yes, they lose 3 top 11 NFL draft picks, and they lose 8 starters, but they got a lot of depth to bring back, and they attacked what they needed to address their needs in the transfer portal.
1: Okay, and final question, the Michigan game. Home field advantage, a win or a surprise loss?
4: I think it is a win, but it'll be a really good one because Kyle Whittingham and Michigan are bringing in a good team this year, but I think Ohio State gets the job done, makes it 2 in a row.
1: All right, well, we will bring you back midseason. Thank you to Tyler Danberg for being with us. More Ohio Sports Magazine straight ahead on the Ohio News Network.
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1: The annual Ohio Cup is one of the largest gatherings of vintage baseball teams in the country, and it's coming back over Labor Day weekend. So we have the honor of talking to our friend Neil Thompson again. He's the marketing department manager for the Ohio History Connection, where there is always something going on in Columbus. And we welcome you to Ohio Sports Magazine. Good morning.
20: Good morning. Thanks for having me.
1: Always a pleasure. So let's start at the beginning. What sparked the interest in vintage baseball? The handlebar mustaches, the big uniforms. Where did it all start? Why did we want to bring this back?
20: Well, first and foremost, the Ohio History Connection is a history organization. So we like to look at the traditions, at the history that shaped where we are in terms of modern life. And when you talk about baseball, we look back to the era when things were first getting started with the game, back before you had a professional teams. These were the times in baseball, and those were it was the two words back then. So we still use that vintage term when the uniforms resembled the professions for the men who were playing where they worked. So you had firefighters, you had craftsmen, you had shipbuilders, and all different kinds of vocations, and that was represented in people playing the game. No one was playing it professionally. It was recreation when it first started, and so those are the roots of this festival that we're bringing back, the early days of organized baseball.
1: I think part of the joy in seeing these baseball players play is that the uniforms are very ornate and very involved. So besides dressing up like a firefighter, a shipbuilder, or a craftsman in terms of representing where they come from, there's a little bit more to the story. Tell us a little bit more about those uniforms.
20: So it's a very interesting thing, and you see modern baseball teams, and there are there are a variety of different uniforms that players wear in professional baseball, and you'll see a lot of different designs, and there is a lot of regularity, and there's some formality. But when you see players at the Ohio Cup, it's going to be a different look because it's a little bit more formal than what we might envision with modern baseball. So, for instance, shirts were always buttoned. Nobody rolled up their sleeves, so that was a gentlemanly style look. The uniforms themselves were unique. Everybody wore identical belts. There were distinctive shirt fronts that included rectangular or shield shaped double breasted panels, and the team or the company that the team was representing was always represented on those shirts. By the insignia of that company or of that club. For instance, if you see our home team at the Ohio Cup, that is the Ohio Village Muffins, you're always going to see them wearing a shirt with a shield bearing the monogram M for Muffins, and then they'll wear belts that also bear that team name Muffins.
1: Now, true or false, we've got bats and balls, but no gloves.
20: That is true.
1: And that's that's because there's a history lesson here. Why no gloves?
20: So, as far as baseball equipment goes, in the era that we are representing with the Ohio Cup, and those are it's the 1860s traditional uniforms, bats and balls were part of the game then, but no one was using gloves. So gloves came later on in the history of baseball. It was the 1870s when protective gear started to work its way into different teams. But by 1860s rules, no gloves, just bats and balls, and you caught the ball with your hands, and that was the way it was.
1: What are a few differences between vintage baseball rules and the baseball that we watch today?
20: Well, there are several differences in rules between these vintage teams and contemporary baseball. The first thing that fans will notice is there are no balls and no strikes. The pitchers are always trying to pitch the ball over the plate so that the ball can be put in contact. So contact can be made so the ball can be put in play. So that's one of the big differences that you'll see at the Ohio Cup. Outs also work in a bit of a different way. So in vintage baseball rules, if a batted ball is caught on a first bounce, it's an out. Very different from our modern style of play. One of the biggest things that you'll see, though, that our Muffins players have observed many times to me, that the biggest difference that occurs is that when someone makes a really good play, no matter which team it is, everyone, even the opposing team, is going to cheer. It's still a very competitive game, but there's a much greater level of camaraderie between the players and a much higher gentlemanly aspect of the game than you might always see in modern competitive baseball.
1: So this year, games will be played September 5th and 6th from 9 a.m. to 5 p.m. Admission is free, and everyone is encouraged to bring a lawn chair and some money for the food trucks, of course. How many players are going to be there?
20: We usually draw more than 300 vintage baseball athletes, and they come from teams from different parts of the United States, not only just Ohio. And travel plans can change things, but already we're expecting teams from Illinois, Minnesota, Missouri, even Tennessee and Michigan we have teams that are interested and are probably going to be at this Ohio Cup.
1: What's the best website for people who want to learn more?
20: We have all the information that you need to attend the Ohio Cup at ohiohistory.org. Or on social media, we have Ohio History Connection accounts, and the Muffins have their own account where you can find out all the information that you need to attend these games.
1: All right, we want to thank Neil Thompson from the Ohio History Connection for being our guest, and we'll see you out on the field September 5th or 6th for the big Ohio Cup. Maybe the Muffins will win. More Ohio Sports Magazine on the other side of the diamond when we come back to the Ohio News Network.
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29: Earlier this week, all 4 major college athletic conferences, the Big Ten, Southeastern, Big 12, and Atlantic Coast, along with Notre Dame, released rules prohibiting athletes from joining their athletic teams if they've signed with a professional sports league. That includes athletes who've signed NFL, NBA, and WNBA deals, or have appeared in training camps for those leagues. The move comes after a handful of football players, including former Cleveland Browns tight end Daquan Wright, announced plans to join LSU's roster after being cut from the Browns training camp roster. Tim Mays covered Ohio State and college football for more than 30 years. 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He joined Bo Bishop earlier this week on ONN affiliate WBNS-FM in Columbus. Tim says college football players are already being paid and that the leagues need to be careful defining who is professional and who is still an amateur.
30: The bad thing is the NCAA stance on, for example, the football thing, saying it sounds almost like they would have said 10 years ago, but everybody on a college football, major college football roster is being paid now and being paid by the universities. I mean, in the revenue-sharing aspect of it. And then, of course, you have the NIL. So, yeah, that's why lawyers are going to still try to drive trucks through this loophole. Yeah. We'll see how far they get. My point is, if a guy's gone to the NFL and is not going to make it or thinks he's not going to make it and decides to, what you call it, retro-matriculate back to college, you can get, in my opinion, a TRO or an injunction that says you have the right to do that. Mm-hmm. But that doesn't mean teams have to sign you. You don't, you know, playing college football is a privilege, not a right. The problem is you have renegades. I would classify Lane Kiffin right now as a renegade who will go sign you. But if everybody plays by the letter of the rules, not laws, but rules, You don't have to. The problem with them, these guys coming out with these statements, the conferences, some lawyer's going to call that collusion. You know, that we've all decided we're not going to sign this guy, you know? I mean,
4: So if they all band together, it'll be fascinating. I did want to ask you about, we were talking about Jeremiah Smith, you know, kind of what's at stake for him, which is massive. Yeah. Historical thing that he could kind of put into cement with a big year this year and go down as, and I think he probably already is one of the greatest players in Ohio State history. What did you make of him as what it meant to him to be a captain? What does he need to do minimum this year to get in that conversation with Pace and the other guys, Arch and Eddie and those guys that are on that list?
30: Well, number one, he's already got a national championship. Orlando Pace never had one of those, you know? And, and in past, of course, it was a different era when the playoff era. But past that, keep on keeping on and maybe step up a little bit. I mean, when I asked him yesterday about what it meant to be the captain, for example, he tweeted this little thing that was the little face emoji with a tear coming out. And he says, that's why he put that tear on his social media to let you know this was not something that you get every day. You're not. Most guys who play college football are never captains. So it's a major, it means he's got his team's respect, which more than anything else. So number one, but number two, you know, I was asking him in Chicago even before this about, has he actually talked with Ryan Day about other ways to get him the ball? And he kind of hinted, in fact, those conversations probably have taken place with Arthur Smith. I think Arthur Smith is well on board about getting Jeremiah Smith involved in maybe all levels of the offense in some form or fashion. Now, do you shoot that bullet against Ball State or Kent State or whomever? Not necessarily, but where he's got to, I think where he really has to step forward and them lean on him. Stepping forward, if you follow my drift there, is in the big games, and they've got five or six of those on the schedule but you can stop and show them, I mean, if this from being effective for the Buckeyes, either catching the ball, running the ball out of the backfield on a quick flip or all kinds of ways, and even punt returns. We saw him catching punts one of the days in practice earlier this month, and so you get him involved in kind of all three phases where you can touch the ball, and that's catching, running, and perhaps returning a punt or two. When you pit him against Julian Say in some kind of idea about a Heisman campaign, right? I keep reminding people that every yard that Jeremiah Smith gets, every touchdown he scores catching the ball goes on Julian Say's resume also.
4: Yeah.
30: And then Julian will have, you know, Devin McEwen and Bo Jackson, Isaiah West, Legend Bay. Hey, look out. Legend Bay's coming. Legend Bay, all these guys, they will catching the ball and running with it, yak, which is what Jeremiah Smith wants to improve, will go on Julian Say's resume. So it's kind of difficult when you talk about two guys from the same school being prime Heisman candidates, but that should take nothing away from either one of them, except at the ballot box, and I'm voting for the Heisman like you do. Mm-hmm. You got to make one number one and one number two, right?
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15: Earlier in this college football offseason, our Paul Keels met up with Steve Shaw, the retiring National Coordinator of Football Officials and Secretary Rules Editor for the NCAA. And here's some of their conversation discussing some of the rule changes coming to college football in the 2026 season.
16: Steve, when you get involved in discussions about the rules and any potential changes or anything, what's the process of how this gets started?
17: Well, first of all, good to be with you, Paul. But how we get started with rules, it first emanates from player health and safety. That's kind of the guiding principle that our rules committee looks at. And then beyond player health and safety, we look for enhancements to the game, protecting the game, and the changes in our game. You know, the frequency now is amazing. So we really have to stay on the forefront to protect our game and protect our student athletes.
16: Steve, what's kind of the sample of who's all involved in these discussions?
17: Well, our rules committee is now selected by the conferences and the Autonomy Four, Power Four, as a lot of your fans call them. They all get to select a person. Typically, it's a coach or a conference administrator. And the Big Ten selected A.J. Eads. If you know A.J., he's kind of the football administrator, works directly for the commissioner, and was our chairman this year. Really good. But it's primarily comprised of coaches, some other administrators. And A.J. did a good job leading our rules committee this year.
16: Steve, the biggest change going into this season is the change in the targeting rule, that players now will not have punishment carry over into a next game. What kind of went into all of that change?
17: Well, it is our biggest change, probably the one the fans like the most. But just to make sure everybody's grounded, it is an experimental rule. And our commissioners wanted it to be experimental because they want to ensure the targeting rule has really served us well. It's changed the way players play the game in terms of use of the head, use of the helmet. And we want to continue that. The targeting numbers have come down each year, so we don't want to do anything that backs us away from targeting and how we protect our student athletes. So the rule is experimental, but as you say, now we've really eliminated the carryover, and that created a lot of the angst in our game. And so you'll still, if you're guilty of targeting, you'll still be disqualified for that game, but it won't carry over to the first half of the next game. Now, I will note that if you get a second targeting foul in the season, then you will miss the first half of the next game. And if you should get a third targeting foul, you'll be disqualified from that game and miss the entire next game. But just point of note and for reference, last year, 2015, we only had 6 players in FBS that had 2 targeting fouls in the season. And that's a compliment to the coaches and players to check their play, their basically their behavior, their technique to ensure they don't continue that behavior.
16: I understand. Steve, the other change that will be noticeable is offensive pass interference. 10 yards now instead of 15. What went into that?
17: The coaches really felt like a 15-yard offensive pass interference was a drive killer. There was very little chance to overcome that. And they really wanted to make it 10 yards. In addition, the 15-yard penalty is primarily reserved for personal fouls and unsportsmanlike conduct. We've changed a lot of things, illegal batting, illegally kicking the ball. It used to be 15. Now they're all 10. Now, everybody knows, you know, defensive pass interference. It's really a spy foul. Everybody thinks it's 15 yards, but it's a spy foul at a maximum of 15 yards. So this gets a little more balance between the offense and defense. But a point of note, there's no change in how we officiate offensive pass interference. It's just a change in the penalty from 15 yards to 10.
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2: Do not want this to happen. This is the dumbest decision. And obviously, I've made it clear I don't think Shedeur Sanders is very good, and clearly the Browns don't think he's any good if they're letting Deshaun Watson start him. But for this clown to rip the fans, and I don't want, oh, they booed him. How many people really booed that day? Was it that many people booing when he took? A few people booed him. He's making all this money. Few people booed him. He kills the fans, and this head coach, who sounded like a complete idiot when he talked, whether it was yesterday or the day before. I don't want to hear he's having his hand forced. If he is, okay, whatever. Then Jimmy Haslam, he's a nitwit too. He doesn't know what he's doing. The fact that they name him the starting quarterback when he's looked absolutely terrible. I know there's a lot of stuff we don't see, guys. We don't know what's happening in the classroom. We don't know what's happening in the huddle. I get it.
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0: Sports presents Elijah Campbell.
1: Oh, yeah. Final hour of the show before we pass the baton. Still have 60 more minutes of fun with you. I'm Elijah Campbell. You can follow me on Twitter at @E_Campbell3. Got my man Judah Kanyas back in California running the show on the soundboard. And, of course, you can weigh in, too. 310-840-4910. Pretty easy to do. But college football's starting today. North Carolina and TCU are kicking things off. Well, technically, college football started the last 2 days. And if you haven't seen it, if you're just waking up and you haven't seen what happened in that William & Mary Villanova game, just go online and find out. It is already just an absolutely bonkers finish. It is an incredible way to get this thing started. But FBS football, I'll say, is starting today. But the big news wasn't the games that are starting. It wasn't North Carolina and TCU. The big news wasn't an ACC matchup between NC State and Virginia. The news was something that's become unprecedented. It's been Lane Kiffin becoming the perfect embodiment of college sports in 2026 because he's the one coach in college football right now at LSU who has taken guys who were in NFL training camps and has brought them to his roster. But there's a reason that Lane Kiffin is kind of just the perfect embodiment of what college sports has really become, okay? Think about it. This is a landscape here, and not just college football, all college sports, that's considered by many to be the wild, wild west. If you had a, you know, a sports media drinking game, and the only rule was take a shot for every time you heard somebody refer to college sports as the wild west, you are drunk more days than not. No matter who it is or what TV station or radio show you listen to, the buzzword or buzz phrase that you hear about college sports is it's the wild, wild west. It is lawless. And many coaches, whether it be at their respective media days or any type of media setting that they're in, they will complain about the lack of rule enforcement. Or in some cases, they're just begging for rules. I think Kirby Smart a couple of years ago at SEC Media Days, I sat in there and watched him say, you know, we need to know what the rules are. We need to follow them. But here's the unfortunate truth about college sports right now. There are many coaches that are like Lane Kiffin that will ultimately just do whatever it takes to get the extra edge, even if it means not following rules. Spoken or non-spoken. Whatever rules are on the books or whatever things might be considered bad practices, all of it is in bounds for certain coaches because they will do whatever it takes to get that edge. College coaching is about as Machiavellian a practice as you're going to find in society. Not just sports, but I think society at large. College sports is a reflection of a Machiavellian attitude that a lot of folks have in different industries across the country. It's win at all costs. And this isn't a modern thing. This is something that's happened too. In the first hour of the show, I used SMU's Pony Express as one of the perfect examples. That was back before you could pay players. They were paying a lot under the table. And Eric Dickerson and Craig James, very well documented, got a lot to go play for SMU. They had a lot of fun perks to go play at SMU, things that were against the rules. That's just one example out of a myriad of examples you could point to about how college coaches and certain college programs in any sport don't necessarily care about what is allowed or not allowed. So this instance with Lane Kiffin taking players from NFL training camps after they got TROs because they were part of the class of 2022, a class that got the, I would just say bluntly, got shafted by the NCAA by not allowing them an extra year of eligibility despite implementing a rule now that gives you 5 years to play five. They should have just grandfathered them in. I want to start off with that too. The NCAA could have avoided all of this. They could have absolutely avoided all of this. But at the same time, no college football team has ever picked up someone

0: after they got cut from training camp. Never happened in the history of the sport. Lane Kiffin picked up two this past week. Xavien Harris, defensive lineman, who was in training camp with the New Orleans Saints, got cut. He's going back to college football, and he's going to go play at LSU, whereas he played his college career at Ole Miss. Daquan Wright, a tight end who was in training camp with the Cleveland Browns, is now going to be playing at LSU, another guy that played for Lane Kiffin when he was at Ole Miss. But earlier this week, Lane Kiffin spoke at a press conference, and on the surface, it seemed to have a pretty reasonable justification for why he's picking up these players. Here's Lane Kiffin kind of justifying the entire thing.
1: You know, we have, you know, made a decision to recruit some kids around the country. And, you know, through these multiple injunctions around the country, which this is not a first time, they've been in college sports for a while, a group of players were granted a fifth year of eligibility around the country in multiple sports. And through them winning their injunction and entry into the portal, they're available to recruit. And so ourselves, like many places around the country, are recruiting them. And at the end of the day, you know, because of these rulings, they're either going to play for you or they're going to play somewhere else around the country. So we've made a decision to recruit them, like probably most people are.
0: Here's the interesting part, because it seems pretty rational on the surface, right? Well, most people are recruiting these guys. We're just the ones who got them, and that's why people are mad. And he is right that the NCAA could have avoided a lot of this, right? I think it was a fair injunction that they got. I don't fault a lot of players for doing it, because if I was in the class of 2022, the high school recruiting class, and the year that I run out of eligibility, the NCAA says, all right, players that come in now can get 5 years of eligibility, I'm going to feel pretty hacked off, especially if I don't really have a future in the National Football League. I'm sitting here in the state of South Carolina, where the South Carolina Gamecocks picked up Ethan Johnson, a defensive back at Appalachian State. He wasn't in an NFL training camp. He was job searching, right? Defensive coordinator Clayton White said during the week that he was job searching. And then he found out he was able to get 1 year of what we would call extrability. And he decided he wanted to play and use it. And he's going to play his fifth year at South Carolina. Different circumstances. And this could have all been fixed if the class 2022 was just grandfathered in. It's just another example of a history of unforced errors by the NCAA. But here's the problem that I have with what Lane Kiffin said right there. Lane Kiffin wasn't being exactly forthcoming with the circumstances in which these players filed the lawsuit, because not long after that, it was reported by CBS Sports and Mike Florio at Pro Football Talk that Lane Kiffin initiated the entire lawsuit, that he reached out to the players and encouraged them to sue to get the TRO, to allow them to play an extra year of college football. It was Lane Kiffin who made the calls. It wasn't like these players decided, hey, we want to play extra college football. We're in training camp right now, but you know what we really want to do? We want to play college ball. So let's go to Baton Rouge, a place where we have not played college football, and file some of this lawsuit. That's where this thing falls apart a little bit. Because Lane Kiffin did a really good job of making himself kind of sound like just the victim of circumstance. Hey, buddy, I'm just here, and these players just became available, and if I don't recruit them, somebody else is going to. But the clip plays back a little bit differently when you know, or at least it gets reported, that Lane Kiffin is the one who initiated the contact with the players to encourage them to do this. Now you're no longer a victim of that circumstance. Now you're initiator of the chaos. You may publicly say you're against the chaos in college sports, but these are the actions of a man who was complicit in the chaos, who contributed to the chaos. Doesn't sound like he is some victim of the circumstance here. In that reporting from Mike Florio at Pro Football Talk, specifically, he mentioned that there is no coincidence that this suit was filed in Baton Rouge. And it makes perfect sense now. And now Lane Kiffin was also on the Pat McAfee show earlier this week before this reporting, and had this to say in response to a question about quote unquote pro players returning to college. Just listen to Lane Kiffin's answer here.
1: Yeah, there's a lot of parts of it that I don't like within that. I don't think professionals should come back to college sports and college football particularly. But in this instance, this is not professionals that have gone and played seasons or just, you know, randomly file an injunction in a state to become eligible. This is part of a specific class that was ruled wronged by the NCAA that was supposed to be 5 for 5. So again, there's a lot of information on this that's not necessarily out there, that over 100 athletes in multiple sports were cleared and said, you can go play whether you signed pro contracts or not, whether you participated in training camps or mini camps, you are allowed to play. And that is the court order. And so I think in that, as you think back to all the different court orders of great players that were granted, whether that was Diego Pavia or now Trinidad for a 6-year, you know, we followed all those. All court orders have been followed. So I think you're going to get in a really interesting situation if now, as a conference, you start to say, well, we're not going to follow this court order that's been issued. And we're going to say that these kids that the court says can go anywhere, we're going to say, no, you can't. That's some issues there, Pat.
0: Two things can be true at once here, right? This is a unique situation because the NCAA did mess this entire thing up by not simply grandfathering this class into the 5-to-play-5 rule. So to me, this particular instance will likely be more of an anomaly than as opposed to a future norm. I don't think we're going to be having this conversation next football season. I don't think I'll be sitting here on Westwood One Sports on August 29th of 2027 talking about coaches taking players off training camp rosters. That's my feel of this, because this is a unique situation because of the NCAA's implementation of the 5-to-play-5 rule and a class not being grandfathered in. It does seem on the surface to be pretty straightforward. This is going to be a 1-year time that we're going to be dealing with a lot of this. But also, I can't predict the future, and I don't know what other legal loopholes can be found elsewhere. But it's also true that if a coach, especially Lane Kiffin, can find that loophole, they're going to exploit it for their gain, even if it runs counter to what their peers or conference leadership want to see in terms of how the sport looks. Because if Greg Sankey, the commissioner of the SEC, caught wind of Lane Kiffin reaching out to players to try to coerce them into filing this, if that reporting is true and he got wind of it before it happened, I'm pretty sure he would be making calls to try to make it stop, because it's not a good look. Yes, Daquan Wright and Xavien Harris did not take a snap in an NFL game that counts. Daquan Wright even missed a lot of Browns training camp due to an injury, according to Coach Todd Monken, for the Cleveland Browns. They're not professional football players in the way that you would traditionally think about a professional football player, somebody that has played years in the NFL and logged minutes and snaps in the National Football League. They were participating in training camp. So the optics are going to make it look different regardless. But here's the overarching problem I really have with what Lane Kiffin's done here. Everybody in this sport wants rules until it's time to actually follow them. Self-serving actors in this sport, like Kiffin, who's always had a history of this, will ignore those norms, continue to fight against rules that they don't like by running to whatever judge they can find, and in this instance, reaching out to players so they can do so. This, my friends, is why the SEC may just break away from the NCAA, make their own rules, operate under their own umbrella. That whole thing is completely laughable. Because if that does happen, who knows? Maybe it does. Maybe it doesn't. I have got no good feel one way or the other. If that does happen, do you think that's going to stop member schools from suing their own leagues? Instead of suing the NCAA, they're just going to sue the conference they play for. If a school like LSU is willing to make their own conference a defendant in this case, or at least, you know, judges are willing to make them, I know the school's not doing this, but the school is involved. Texas Tech tried to play the same thing. Well, we're not, you know, on the lawsuit, but you are involved. But if they're willing to make their own conference to defend it in this case in order to just get two players eligible, one of whom they don't even really need. I think that's an overlooked part of this too. Daquan Wright is a good tight end, but LSU already has the best tight end in the entire country in Trey Des Green. Don't even really need him. But then what makes you honestly think that they're going to finally start following rules if conferences were to break away? If the SEC and the Big Ten were to say, hey, we can't operate under the umbrella of the NCAA because nobody knows what the rules are and none of them are enforceable, schools aren't going to want to follow those rules either, especially if a conference like the Big Ten does the same thing and creates their own rules that would give them an inherent advantage over SEC programs. It's easy to blame Lane Kiffin, and I'm certainly holding a lot of space for it because this is just simply who he is, right? This shouldn't be surprising. If there's any coach that was going to try to pull this off, it would be Lane Kiffin. It would be the guy who bailed on his team as they were getting into the college football playoff to take a job at a rival school. But if we want to be honest for a second, characters like Kiffin are more of a feature than a bug. Because just take a look at the school that Lane Kiffin left and the coach that replaced him, Pete Golding, who was on the staff. Pete Golding reportedly tampered with Luke Farelli while Luke Farelli was sitting in class at Clemson. Farelli was a transfer linebacker from Cal, committed to play at Clemson. Dabo Swinney famously went on a rant talking about how Farelli was getting texts from Ole Miss coach Pete Golding while he was in class and enrolled as a student at Clemson. Dabo Swinney went as far as to read off the text messages. How he obtained those, I don't know, but to read off the text, one of them, which was, what's your buyout? I think that's pretty clear tampering to me. If that's all true, that is a clear example of tampering. Coaches say all the time they want to put a stop to tampering, but they don't want to actually stop doing it themselves. Just listen to Pete Golding's rationale on this, because he was asked at SEC Media Day, how do you stop tampering? How do you fix this whole thing? Just take a listen to how Pete Golding answered that question.
2: Let me put it to you this way, okay? Like, it'd be, so obviously you're a reporter, right? Would you quit your job before interviewing for another job or being offered another job? No, nobody would. But right, but we have a portal that you can go in with a do not contact. I'm gonna quit my job where I'm getting paid, and I'm gonna go in saying I need a new job, but nobody can call me to interview. Like, what have we created? So we've created it on top of representation for these players, right? That it's their responsibility to make sure they get paid really well and they also have opportunities. So by design, it's put a lot of people in bad positions. And let's not act like recruiting in college football for the last 100 years is the most moral thing, right, that's ever been existed. I mean, like, what are we talking about here? So I'm really not going to get into my feelings. I don't know how I've been educated to answer this question, right? Does that make sense? It's where we have a great, great compliance department, right, and all those type of things. But no, I mean, the model obviously has been broken, and I'm all for everybody being on the same playing field and doing the same things. I get it. But I think that's in any job, right? Like, coaches, we're under contract. You don't think other ADs are calling us during the year? Same ones that are talking about all this stuff are the same ones calling coaches, right, to come to other schools, right, and everything. So it's everywhere. It's in every profession. So I'm not saying I've got all the answers. I'm not saying that at all, right? Does that make sense? So we go by then the rules of the program, right, and how the flow, just like when you're on the interstate and people are flying by you, what do you start doing? You're damn right you're going to get hit, right? Does that make sense? In this profession, you're going to get fired, right? So I'm not saying that, but I think there are a lot of people that are doing an unbelievable job, Greg being one, right, to make sure that, all right, everything's catching up. College football is constantly changing, all those type of things. So hopefully we'll all, you know, decide on what's fair for everybody.
0: There's not much of a difference between these situations, because both coaches are going to justify what the actions are, even if it is against the best interest of the sport or the leagues that they play in. It does make it sound phony now when SEC coaches complain about tampering, or if Pete Golding were to ever start complaining about tampering. Meanwhile, he basically just gave you a justification as to why he did it. Think about the analogy he used. If you're on the interstate and other cars are speeding up around you, what are you going to do? I know you couldn't hear it, but somebody off away from the microphone said, speed up. Was in the room, I could hear it. And he said, of course you're going to speed, you're going to get hit. He said, in this profession, you're going to get fired. Coaches are going to do whatever they can to get that edge and get a win. Breaking away is not going to solve anything. Because if the SEC broke away and still tried to enforce this, and the SEC passed a rule this week that is going to bar coaches from taking any player that participated in training camp, and not just bar them from doing so, punish them for doing so. And guess what happened to the SEC? They were named as a defendant in this case. It's not going to change anything. The attitude you heard from Pete Golding right there is a sentiment that is beyond just Pete Golding and Lane Kiffin. A lot of coaches feel that way. And that's why we are in this type of position. That is the type of environment that is ripe for creating a problem just like this. These guys aren't bugs, they're features of really the Machiavellian nature of collegiate athletics. I think every coach would agree that you should not be allowed to take a player off of a training camp in the NFL, whether or not they have taken a snap in a game or not. And I think you've heard a lot of coaches around the country this week saying this is not a good direction for the sport to go. And some of them may really feel that way. Some of them also may say that, but if they had an opportunity to take one of these guys, they would also bring them to their campus. The fact of the matter is even when conferences try to be leaders in this space, they are not allowed to be leaders in this space. Because then we'll just be taken to court. And now the SEC finds themselves on the defendant side of this entire lawsuit. It's a mess. And the coaches aren't doing a great job of helping that. Lane Kiffin's a good example. Pete Golding's a good example. And they're a lot more than just those two. I will say, though, I am incredibly tired of talking about TROs, injunctions, anything like that. I'm ready to get to the football. And I do find it funny that LSU does start their season off against Clemson and Lane Kiffin's coaching against Dabo Swinney to start the season a week from today. And I could not think of a greater contrast between two different gentlemen in that game. 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Coming up, my man Jude and I are going to go through some NFL quick hitters. A lot of things happening in training camps and in preseason games. We are awfully close to the season. The preseason is coming to a close. What are some of the latest headlines from around the league? 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

0: Westwood One Sports presents Elijah Campbell.
1: We're almost wrapping up the NFL preseason. It doesn't feel like it was that long ago when we played the Hall of Fame game between the Cardinals and the Panthers, and it felt like the NFL was back. And now we've almost emptied the clip on preseason games, and we're wrapping all those up this weekend, and then it's one more week of waiting until we actually get to the season. We have some NFL quick hitters here. My man Jude is back at Station Control with some topics from around the National Football League to get to. Jude, what do we got as we go into our last weekend of the preseason?
2: Yeah, Elijah, let's start with the Giants head coach, John Harbaugh, says Odell Beckham Jr. deserves a roster spot in the NFL. But does that mean it's with the Giants? And should the Giants keep him on the roster? What do you think, Elijah?
1: This one's interesting. Odell Beckham Jr. obviously has a career highlight reel that could match almost any wide receiver that you'll see in the National Football League. The big question is going to be whether or not he still has anything left in the tank. And really, because of injury and because of age, I don't know how much actually exists. He's been in the National Football League since 2014, so this man's been in the league for over a decade. You know, there was an interception thrown last night where Jameis Winston's trying to find him on a little bit of a crossing route or a post, and he kind of gets bodied a little bit, right, by the Jets defender. Ball pops up in the air. It ends up getting picked off. And it's one of those, maybe that play doesn't happen 6 years ago, right? You look at Odell Beckham Jr. ever since he played in that Super Bowl with the Los Angeles Rams, where he did score a touchdown in the Super Bowl, something he can always say, but tore his ACL in that game, was unsigned in 2022, played 14 games for the Ravens in 23, played nine games for the Dolphins in 24, did not play last year. A very interesting situation with him coming back to the New York Giants. I think John Harbaugh is doing him a service by saying that he's good enough to still be on a roster spot. But if there is a team where Odell Beckham can fit, I'm not saying put up productive numbers or be a large cog of the offense, it would probably behoove the New York Giants maybe to at least have somebody on the roster, even if he's in a practice squad situation, to be an older statesman on the team, right? The Giants are pretty young. It is one of the youngest teams in the National Football League, one of the main pieces of intrigue I have with John Harbaugh coaching this team is because he's a veteran coach coaching a bunch of young dudes. They're going to be banking a lot on first and second year players to be incredibly productive, or maybe a third year player, Malik Nabers, coming off a really bad injury. The best contributors for this team are going to be really young. I am never opposed to any team that has a really young core and is going to play in a really competitive division, right? The Commanders are going to be fun on offense if that offensive line can block anybody. The Eagles are what the Eagles are. Even without A.J. Brown, they'll still be a good football team. And I think the Dallas Cowboys win that division. I think the Dallas Cowboys offensively are as good as anybody in this league. And they're going to be improved on the defensive side of the ball. You're going to be playing against really good competition all season long. This is the National Football League, after all. I certainly think that it is a plus to just add a veteran on that team, even if it's not somebody that you plan on trotting out there on Sundays and giving multiple targets to. I don't know if I'm an NFL team that I'd be excited for picking up Odell Beckham Jr. in the year of our Lord 2026, but there is some inherent value of having somebody who has just played a lot in the NFL, who's learned a lot of lessons. He played on a team that won the Super Bowl. That's valuable experience right there. He's had to deal with season-ending injuries and deal with some failures. That's valuable to a young team. He's been very successful in this league. He knows what it takes to be a productive receiver in this league, because if you look at early in his career, he started his career with 3 straight 1,000-yard seasons. It's a guy in his career that has had 5 1,000-yard seasons in his career. That's experience that he could pass on to a lot of these young players. From a football standpoint, doesn't make a ton of sense. From a locker room standpoint and a human psychology standpoint, I think Odell Beckham Jr. is one of those guys that you can keep and at least be able to get some value out of somebody being in that locker room that has done it before, especially when the main contributors here haven't. You think about the main contributors that they're going to have on offense. Guys like Jackson Dart, Cam Scataboo, Malik Nabers. Not a lot of experience there. You brought in Isaiah Likely from the Ravens, maybe to be your starting tight end. he's got some experience. He doesn't have Odell Beckham's experience. You go up and down that roster, especially on offense, the experienced players that do exist there have not maybe lived the same careers that Odell Beckham Jr. has. So whether or not he plays, I think, is completely irrelevant. But if I'm John Harbaugh, I do consider having him around. Right now, I think it's the right thing to do, maybe to release him and see if he clears waivers and give him an opportunity to pursue a spot where he's still going to get to play. Because any competitor, anybody that has been a wide receiver in this league that's had the success that Odell Beckham Jr. has had is going to want to actually play somewhere. But I do think it would be something that John Harbaugh owes him that opportunity. But if no one else picks him up, I don't see why the Giants shouldn't keep at least a veteran presence in that room around somebody who has gone through a wide variety of experiences and ups and downs and the emotional roller coaster that is the National Football League in that locker room.
2: Yeah, I mean, I completely agree. I mean, look, you're not going to get the vintage number 13 that we saw his first few years in New York. But I think for most Giants fans, whether he's wearing that number 13 jersey or he's wearing that number 3, to see OBJ in MetLife, I think that would put a smile on any Giants fan. But I agree with you. At this point, what are you really getting out of OBJ at this point in his career? But that mentorship process for a guy like you mentioned, Malik Nabers, he's coming off an injury. And honestly, you look at the rest of the depth chart, it's pretty shallow. Let's just say that. It's pretty shallow.
1: Yes.
2: There's not a lot of talent. There's a lot of potential with some guys, but there's not a lot of, you know, proven talent outside of a guy like Malik Nabers. But let's turn over to the AFC North, where it's kind of been a topic of conversation, whether we're talking college football or the NFL. But the big conversation has been that quarterback position. The Browns named Deshaun Watson the starting quarterback earlier this week. Does that make any sense, Elijah, after what went down last Saturday?
1: None at all. And I've heard from some people that, and I don't think even the folks that I do have this conversation with, I don't even know how convinced maybe they are that this is the right thing to do, because they kind of say it with a little bit of a shrug that maybe it's easier to go from Deshaun Watson in the season to Shedeur Sanders. But my rebuttal is, I would rather go from Shedeur Sanders to Dylan Gabriel if that's the case. Most NFL teams do carry three quarterbacks on a roster. I don't care who that third quarterback is. I would be more willing to trot out Dylan Gabriel out there knowing damn well that guy cannot play in the National Football League, as opposed to trotting Deshaun Watson out, who we A, know can't play in the league anymore, and B, just burned every single bridge that existed between him and that fan base. Like last week, Jude, it's amazing. Last week, I started off the Sunday show by talking about how there is no way the Cleveland Browns trot Deshaun Watson out to be the starting quarterback in any single game, especially the home games. You just don't simply come back from saying that your fans are disrespectful towards you. Now, there's a whole other conversation to be had as to what warrants disrespect and what doesn't. But in terms of the interest of this discussion, you can't say that about the customers and expect to still show up to work. I can't go. I worked at Target for a while when I was in college, Jude. Worked at a Target over in Middle Tennessee when I was going to school at Middle Tennessee State. And if I was going to the customers and talking about how I think they're disrespectful, even if they're being disrespectful or I'm insulting them in any single way, guess what I shouldn't expect to do the next day? Be back at work, right? This is a business, and the fans are the customers in this business. Are the customers always right? No, that's why you don't let fans run your organization. Former NFL GM Floyd Reese, rest in peace. Floyd was an awesome GM, but Floyd would say all the time that if you listen to the fans too much, eventually you're going to be sitting there with them, and that is a true sentiment. But in this instance, Deshaun Watson's simply not good enough to allow to disrespect your fan base like that, or to at least burn those bridges publicly. There may be some quarterbacks who can get away with it because they're that good. Like, I think of an example. Think of one just within their own division, right? If Joe Burrow or Lamar Jackson were to get really ticked off with the fans about God knows what, whatever it is, right? And they said something similar, say, hey, there's a lot of disrespect happening in those stands right now. Those guys can maybe get away with it because they're next level good. Lamar Jackson is a two-time MVP. He is that good. Joe Burrow took that team to a Super Bowl and still plays at an incredibly high level when he's healthy. He can probably get away with that. Deshaun Watson stinks out loud, right? He is getting booed because he stinks out loud. And when somebody is that bad, is one of the worst starting quarterbacks in the National Football League, and he is disrespecting the customer and burning those bridges very publicly, and it has become a story that was the talk of the National Football League, it makes absolutely zero sense to have him on the field, really in any capacity. And you're not expecting to win and compete for the division title or compete for a Super Bowl title or maybe even be in the playoffs. That's not an expectation, because if it was, they wouldn't have traded Myles Garrett away. The expectation is that you're winning down the road. Longer-term project for the Browns, and I don't think the franchise quarterback is in that room right now. So if that's the reality of it, there is no reason to make win-now decisions. Even if you think Deshaun Watson gives you the best chance to win right now, it doesn't make sense to play him because fans are going to be discouraged from buying tickets to go to games. It's the NFL. You're going to sell some tickets, but you're going to take a loss because no one's going to want to go, if you're a fan of that team, to that stadium to watch them play if that's how your starting quarterback feels about the folks that are in the stands. Right or wrong, it doesn't matter. That's already been said out loud. You cannot take those words back. I know we tried to, you know, to apologize or maybe backpedal a little bit, but you cannot take those words back. Once they leave your mouth, it is part of the public sentiment forever, especially when those words leave your mouth in front of a microphone and cameras, and it gets circulated throughout the internet talking machine, right? The damage has been done, and it cannot be undone. I would rather, if I am Todd Monken, if I am the Cleveland Browns, if I'm a fan or even a part of the organization, and Shedeur Sanders starts the season and isn't any good and you feel like you have to make a quarterback change, I'm willing to go further down on the depth chart. I'm not saying the Browns maybe should cut Deshaun Watson, because there is a lot of money that you're going to have to owe up front by doing so, because you did sign him to the largest guaranteed contract in the history of the National Football League at the time of the signing. So I understand not cutting him, but I'm not suiting him up by any means. And the fact that the Browns did this is a still a head-scratching decision to me. And even the very few tidbits of justification for it, I still can't 100% get on board with, Jude. It's been a few days now, and I still cannot rationalize even to myself the decision that the Browns made to start this guy.
2: I completely agree. And I mean, Todd Monken said it best after that Saturday game last week. And like, if you don't want to get booed, play better, right? And obviously there's other reasons probably why Deshaun is getting booed, and those are outside issues, but it's plain and simple. Like you said, he hasn't played well. That's a big reason why he's been booed. And yeah, why don't you see what Shedeur has? I mean, I know it hasn't been all pretty in training camp and in preseason, but you have nothing lose to starting him. I mean, you have a young roster. You're not going to win in the AFC North this year. You're not even going to win in the AFC point blank, period. And I'm going to be honest with you, Elijah, I would just cut him at this point. I know that's a lot of dead money. I would just cut him. I mean, what's the point of even keeping him on the roster at this point? It only seemed, and I can't speak on like what the locker room is like or anything, but clearly the city of Cleveland doesn't like him. I haven't heard a lot of players talk nicely about Deshaun in the locker room, but I'll leave it at that. We'll keep it in the North, but we'll switch over to the NFC, where Matt LaFleur, the head coach of the Green Bay Packers, fully anticipates Josh Jacobs being on the team following his battery and criminal damage to property, misdemeanor, and misdemeanor charges. Should he anticipate having him all season?
1: I wouldn't anticipate having him all season. You can anticipate him being on the team. I would not. There's going to be a suspension, or at least there should be, right? There is one thing that should be absolutely a zero tolerance thing in the National Football League. That is violence against women. I don't think that's a hot take by any means. I think everybody can agree with that, right? And you are given due process, and I totally understand that. But if the man starts to begin the season, it is going to be a bad look, and optics do matter. Right? Optics do matter for this league. You don't need that bad type of publicity, right? We just got done having an entire offseason long discussion about whether or not the NFL should hold a supplemental draft for Brendan Sorsby, who was, to a lot of people, and me included, sacrificing the integrity of the game by gambling in college on games in which he is playing in. Now, he didn't actively play for Indiana in those games. This is a whole other story, but he did gamble for and gamble on Indiana to win games when he was a member of the roster. That is problematic. That's the reason he's not playing college football this year, and it's the reason the NFL decided ultimately not to hold the supplemental draft to see if anybody wanted to take a flyer on him and bring him into training camp. The NFL was very worried about the optics when it came to gambling, and rightfully so, right? I think the right decision was made there too. But I don't think we can just kind of pick and choose the things that we are concerned about. Domestic violence in any form should absolutely be something that you punish equally as harsh, if not harsher than that. I am banking on there being a suspension here. I am banking on that happening. I'm really hoping that, you know, he does not end up making this a black eye on the NFL. Maybe the suspension is not going to last all year, and that's where an investigation really has to be done and done honestly about this, right? The NFL can do their own investigating into this. They've done it plenty of times. The NFL is not operating under the same rules as the judicial system in the United States of America. They are an organization that can police themselves. Really hope whatever's found a punishment is I would say warranted and well applied. But I don't think it's going to be one of those things where you see him miss an entire season. I think it's probably fair to say that he expects to have him back at some point, but probably not to start, and probably should be prepared to miss a couple games. With that being said, if you're a fantasy football player, Marshawn Lloyd, running back for the Packers, I think a really good running back, not a bad option to snag. I think he's going to get a lot of carries. Who knows? Might actually end up being a better running back than Josh Jacobs anyway.
2: Yeah, I mean, shout out the former USC Trojan out there. I'd love to see him get some more burn. But I
1: double
2: agree.
1: USC guy. USC Trojan and University of South Carolina.
2: There you go, the double USCs. We can have a discussion which is the real USC later. But yeah, I mean, I fully agree with you. I think there's no place for it in the NFL. And I would say, you know, depending on what pursues with it, you know, likely looking at a 6-game suspension or whatnot. But lastly, the Baltimore Ravens now have kicking questions after a pair of Tyler Loop misses in the preseason. We saw it last season cost a playoff spot. So how concerning should this actually be for the Ravens, Elijah?
1: Yeah, the Ravens are, quote, monitoring the situation. I always love it when somebody describes anything as I'm monitoring the situation. But on last night, too, they played the Commanders. Tyler Loop missed 2 field goal attempts, and then there were some very loud boos, right, with the Baltimore Ravens. This is a huge concern. I know kicking is one of those things that kind of gets glossed over when we do NFL preview stuff or any type of football preview thing. Sometimes it's very easy to forget about the kickers, but they're people too, and they're also really important. The reason the Ravens did not get to play in the playoffs last year and the reason the Steelers did was because Tyler Loop missed a field goal after the Ravens miraculously got them into field goal range late in that wild and wacky game to conclude the regular season. Kicking is also a real mental game too. It's such a mental game, and I think almost any kicker who has played at a high level tells you that that is maybe a bigger part of the art of kicking field goals, more so than how accurate you are or how strong your leg is, what your range is. It doesn't matter. If you get the yips kicking, it's going to compound on itself. I mean, Cody Parkey, never the same kicker after he double-doinked in Chicago for the Chicago Bears. Mike Vanderjagt, I love to use the example, at one point in time was the most accurate kicker in the history of the NFL. But then he missed a couple of kicks badly that would have won games for the Indianapolis Colts, including one in 2006 against the Pittsburgh Steelers that would have sent the Colts to the AFC title game. And he was never the same after that. Tyler Loop is a really good kicker with a really good track record. He missed one kick that cost them a playoff spot. Mentally bouncing back from that can be hard, and this could be a domino effect. I hope for his sake, just from a human-to-human thing here, I hope that's not what ends up becoming of Tyler Loop, but this Ravens team's got a lot of newness to them, right? A new head coach, a new offensive coordinator. They're in a rapidly closing Super Bowl window. They're going to find themselves in close games because other teams have players that are being played too. This is the National Football League. You have to have a kicker that you can rely on to bang one home from 50 plus yards to win you a game. And if Tyler Loop isn't showing that he can continuously make field goals even after the disappointment of how last year ended, then the Ravens are going to be in a sticky situation where they're going to have to bring guys in. They're going to have a rotating door of kickers throughout the year. If you conclude that Tyler Loop is never going to be the same mentally after that play, don't love what that would mean for them moving forward.
2: Yeah, I would say it's concerning, especially where you come off such that adrenaline of losing a game in week 18, and then you come into the preseason and you're still struggling. And from what I've heard is they haven't really brought in competition, which I always feel like bringing in kicking competition, even if you're not going to sign that other guy, just helps breed, you know, competition within the room. But Tyler Loop, still, you know, converted 88% of his field goals last year. So I'm going to give him the benefit of a doubt. He's only going into his second year. But like you mentioned, you know, the Ravens, they're going to be one of the best teams in the AFC. They're going to play those close games. And especially in January, you want a kicker that's full of confidence. So hopefully Tyler Loop from the human side can turn it around. But theirs has been your quick hits, Elijah. I'll give it back to you.
1: That's right. And coming up next, we'll round the show out by giving you some picks for your Saturday. And hint, it will include actual college football games. We'll do that next as you listen to Elijah Campbell on Westwood One Sports and the Westwood One Sports app.
0: College football is back. The pageantry, the pride, the passion. Will Arch Manning live up to the hype? And what will Lane Kiffin's first season at LSU look like? Tons of questions with answers coming fast. Westwood One Sports.
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1: And before the baton is passed over to my man Linnell Willingham next year on Westwood One Sports, I got to leave you with a few picks. Because all summer long, I'll do these pick segments at the end. And I do like picking baseball games. I love Major League Baseball. And I did a lot of World Cup picks, too, because I love the World Cup every single year. And it's been a fun sports summer. But we're back to football, man. We are back to football. And it is, quote-unquote, week zero. And even though I don't believe in the zeroth week of anything, it is still a thing. And college football is being played today. So I got three quick picks here for you to help you make a little bit of money. Our Saturday selections, starting with North Carolina and TCU. North Carolina is a dumpster fire. I started the show off talking about the embarrassments that the University of North Carolina has had with its football program. I think it continues today. Now, TCU is dealing with their own stuff. Just Google it. Don't have time to elaborate. TCU's got their own stuff going on, but I think Jaden Craig has a field day over there in Dublin. I think TCU wins by more than the 8.5. Take TCU. Minus the 8.5. NC State and Virginia, you get a conference game at 3:30 Eastern on ESPN. Take NC State to win money line. They're 4-point underdogs, but Virginia has 16 players on the injury report that are ruled as out in this game. NC State's just healthier, and CJ Bailey's maybe the best college quarterback you haven't heard of yet. And then in tonight, take UNLV minus 4 against Memphis. To me, that is the game of the night.
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1: Yes, indeedy. Wake it on up. Saturday morning sports with the youngest in charge. Linnell Willingham getting you up to 11 a.m. Eastern time here on Westwood One Sports. Number to hit us up, 310-840-4910. 310-840-4910. That's how you can say good morning on the talk and text line. A lot to get into as we roll throughout the program. We're here, baby. College football on the network coming up this afternoon. We'll see UNC and TCU across the pond in Dublin, Ireland. I'm giddy. Ready to roll. Giving you a shot in the arm here on this Saturday morning. Let's get right into it. Week 3 of the NFL preseason wraps up today. And I believe there's, let me pull up the old handy dandy, schedule. I believe there's two games on the docket today. Lions and Colts, Bears and Titans. We'll let you hear from Titans quarterback Cam Ward at some point throughout the course of the weekend because, boy, was he a little testy. He was a little testy with a reporter this week out in Tennessee. If you're looking at us on the YouTube, you can do so each and every Saturday morning here on Westwood One Sports Night. That's the YouTube channel that we're streaming off of. Subscribe to us at Westwood One Sports Night for the live stream. Training camp exclusive content. Our guy Josh Graham was out boots on the ground at Panthers camp this week. Our guy Will the Thrill Dalton there as well. Thrill in the house. Coming up here this morning. Thrill, what's going on, my man? You got his Tar Heels hat on. Here we go.
2: It's game day.
1: That's how you know.
2: It's game day.
1: That's how you know. It is a game day, baby. You can hear the game here on Westwood One Sports. We got everything for you, man. But let's get into the National Football League right off the rip. But before we do that, I have a surprise for you all. And normally when we do surprises, I like to go big, baby. We've been promising this. Here it is, baby. Yes, right here. The Chick-fil-A waffle chicken sandwich, ladies and gentlemen. This is if you're watching on the YouTube stream. This is why we encourage you to do so. Westwood One Sports Night on YouTube. You can see what I got in my hand. I got the goods. We're going to do a taste test, through. Yeah.
2: Okay.
1: I'm feeling good. We'll do a taste test, and we'll have a good time as we take you coast to coast, giving you the latest and greatest in the world of sports. Speaking of sports, let's start off with this. I said, let's keep receipts. That's what I like to do. I said last week on the show, or 2 weeks ago rather, on the show, that Fernando Mendoza, after his preseason debut, the way that he looked and some of the throws that he made, looked like the second coming of Tom Brady, ladies and gentlemen. I said that. 2 weeks later, as we sit here, on August the 29th of 2026, a couple of weeks out from the start of the NFL season, the reality is with Fernando Mendoza, he has shown nothing this preseason to justify him being the number one overall pick. Let's just be honest about what we've seen. He's shown nothing throughout the course of the preseason to justify being the number one pick. And to be honest, that's a tough thing to do. But he can't protect himself. That's the one thing that I've noticed with Fernando Mendoza. Listen to some of these numbers. 51 dropbacks with only 25 completions, first and foremost. 14 hits taken. That's first in the NFL throughout the course of the preseason. A 29% hit rate. That's second highest in the NFL throughout the course of the preseason. Here is Raiders quarterback Fernando Mendoza talking about how he dealt with the pressure in their past preseason game against the San Francisco 49ers.
3: There's been a lot to learn this preseason. I've learned so much from the veterans and then also the other rookies in our locker room. It's been such a fantastic opportunity to grow through the highs and lows of training camp, of the preseason. Evidently, we take every day as its own day, but you know, I would say that it's been a pleasure and I've grown a lot this preseason. And yeah, I think from snap one of Arizona to the last snap I took here against the Niners, I believe I've grown as a quarterback.
1: That's Fernando Mendoza on the growth that he's shown throughout the course of this preseason. And he has grown, but as based off the numbers I just gave you, he's gotten his ass whipped as well. He's gotten his butt kicked throughout the course of this preseason.

0: Jesus. And it's only led to, I believe it's what, 5 total sacks throughout the course of the preseason for Fernando Mendoza, but he's taken a bunch of other hits. If you've watched the preseason games to this point, when it's not 75 degrees and sunny, and I've been talking about this dating back to the winter with the college football playoff, when it's not 75 and sunny for Fernando Mendoza, how you gonna act? How do you function? And what we saw at Indiana, when you move him off of his spot, when he's got pressure in his face, takes a little bit of a step back. Accuracy dips, not as mobile. He was mobile at the collegiate level. And let me give him his respect. He was mobile at the collegiate level. But here is the thing that's really been shocking throughout the course of this preseason. He cannot protect himself. He can't. Whenever Fernando Mendoza has been in harm's way, Fernando Mendoza's gotten hit, the throw's been off, or he's taken a sack. That's been the reality for him throughout the course of this preseason. And when you think about what the Las Vegas Raiders are, and I'm not trying to poo-poo and take a dump on the roster, but it is what it is. They're not a good group. John Spytek and company are going into year number 2. Year number 2. So they're trying to figure things out. This roster, right, has not been put together properly. Is how I would put it. They don't have a good offensive line. And outside of the tight end Brock Bowers, what real weapons do they have on the perimeter either? I look at Fernando Mendoza and go, man, does it make sense? Does it make sense for him to play early on? And we've had these conversations, right? We've had these conversations throughout the course of the spring, throughout the course of the summer. And after watching him this preseason, he's shown some good things. Ball placement, accuracy, playing on time, the tight window throws in the opener. That's what got me. And what made me say what I said, he looked like the second coming of Tom Brady in the preseason opener based off of the throws he was making. Tight window throws, throwing guys open, protecting guys on the touchdown to Beck. So there were things that's there with him, but he's like a white t-shirt. That's how I would describe Fernando Mendoza. Mashed potatoes, right? He's good. Mashed potatoes are great, but they don't make the meal, right? A white t-shirt is great, but it looks better when you got earrings and a chain on and a nice pair of jeans. You know what I'm saying? It makes it pop. Makes it look better. I'm talking about, that's what Fernando Mendoza is. And this was my whole point dating back to the NFL draft. He's not worthy of being the number one pick. And throughout the course of this preseason, he hasn't shown anything that makes him worthy of being the number one pick. And if you're Las Vegas, you now have to weigh between now and your season opener. You now got to weigh this. With Fernando Mendoza. Is it worth me putting him in the set of circumstances that we got? Can we support him early on in this season in terms of our offensive line, our skill group? Can we protect him? Can we keep him upright? Because he's shown you in college and now here through preseason games what it looks like when it's not 75 degrees and sunny. And if you've been listening to this program since its origin, I've said the same thing every damn weekend when it comes to Fernando Mendoza. It just is what it is. The question that we'll ask as we roll throughout the program here in this opening hour, here on Saturday Morning Sports with the youngest in charge, Linnell Willingham, here on Westwood One Sports. What we'll talk about as we roll throughout this opening hour, will Fernando Mendoza proved to be the Raiders' quarterback of the future. 310-840-4910. Will Fernando Mendoza prove to be the quarterback of the future for the Las Vegas Raiders? I love everything that he showed in the opener. And that's the thing. You can't pick and choose what matters and what doesn't in terms of the body of work that he's put on tape. He's shown you some good. He's shown you some not so good. But the stuff that he showed in the opener, if I'm a Raiders fan, that's what I'm hanging on to. That's what I'm hanging on to. You know what I'm saying? It's like when you're in a relationship, you're trying to figure out, everybody that's in a relationship knows that your spouse got flaws, right? You try to pay attention, though, to the good things about your significant other. That's what you got to do if you're a Raiders fan. You got to focus on the good here when it comes to Fernando Mendoza. But the bottom line is, there is some bad. He is limited as an athlete. And that's the thing that's a little bit concerning to me. He is limited as an athlete. So it's like, in these preseason games, and I gave you the numbers, right? 14 hits taken, most in the NFL throughout the course of this preseason. 29% hit rate, second highest in the NFL throughout the course of the preseason. When he's under pressure, he can't get out of Dodge. You know what I'm saying? There is no get out of jail free card when it comes to Fernando Mendoza and pass rushers. And here's the kicker. Here's the thing that'll make you say, When it comes to Fernando Mendoza and what we've seen thus far in the preseason, this is against backups. Some of these guys are going to be working for Amazon coming up in a couple of weeks. And not even a couple of weeks, a couple of days, cut down days this weekend. Some of these dudes will be on the truck by Tuesday, working an overnight shift. So if you can't get away from those guys, how should I have confidence that you can get away from the guys when it's for real, when it's on and popping, when it means something? Food for thought if you're a fan of the Las Vegas Raiders. Here is the adorable nerd, as I like to call him, Fernando Mendoza, talking about the pressure that he was under in the last preseason game against San Francisco.
1: There's been a lot to learn this preseason. I've learned so much from the veterans and then also the other rookies in our locker room. It's been such a fantastic opportunity to grow through the highs and lows of training camp, of the preseason. Evidently, we take every day as its own day, but you know, I would say that it's been a pleasure and I've grown a lot this preseason. And yeah, I think from snap one of Arizona to the last snap I took here against the Niners, I believe I've grown as a quarterback.
0: He has grown. He's grown a tremendous amount. And I think as we move throughout his career, I'll shoot my shot. His ceiling to me, and I've said it all along, is Jared Goff. And what is Jared Goff? What have I always said? Jared Goff is a side. You know what I'm saying? And as I said earlier, I got the goods in my hand. If you're watching on the YouTube stream, we encourage you to check out the YouTube stream. Westwood One Sports Night. I got the goods in my hand. The Chick-fil-A waffle test is coming later on in the show. So if you're looking for incentive to stick around here as we take you up until 11 a.m. this morning, we're doing a taste test. He's a side, though. Jared Goff is a side. Fernando Mendoza is a side. Brock Purdy's a side. Lamar Jackson's an entree. Josh Allen's an entree. You know what I'm saying? Pat Mahomes is an entree. Guys, there's a difference in the NFL with these quarterbacks, man. There's a massive difference. There are guys that you win with, and there are guys that you win because of. And as I've said since the spring, and he's proven it, and it's not a negative thing that he's proven it either. He is a guy that you win with, not that you win because of. Talking about Fernando Mendoza. Fernando Mendoza's head coach, Clint Kubiak, spoke about Fernando's development post-game after the Niners game.
2: He needs another three preseason games. You know, all those rookies do. And now that the season's starting, you know, that, you know, the practice reps get smaller, and that's just life. But us as coaches, we got to get him ready to play.
0: That's the dilemma here. He needs more time. He does. And for whatever reason, I don't know if it's gamesmanship, Clint Kubiak has refused to just flat out name Kirk Cousins the week one starter for Las Vegas. For whatever reason, he's just decided not to do that. But I think it's clear if you've watched these preseason games, right? You understand what Fernando Mendoza is right now. And I'm not trying to say that preseason's the end all be all and preseason tells a guy's story. That's not what I'm saying at all. But at this current juncture, it's all we have to go off of. So what do you want me to do? You want me to ignore what I've seen? I gave you the numbers. He can't protect himself, guys. That's the reality of it. The total numbers throughout the course of the preseason. 55% completion percentage. 25 of 45 for 240, a touchdown and two picks. To the two picks, I want to talk about the two picks here for a second. Because that is the narrative, or that's the plays, the two plays rather, that continue to surface online when it comes to Fernando Mendoza. And it's something that's kind of, in my opinion, shaping and controlling the narrative of how he's played this preseason. The first one was, at the end of the day, just a poor decision and a good play at the same time by the linebacker, or the safety rather. And this last interception that he threw the other night against San Francisco, this was a drop pass. It was a drop pass by the receiver. Wasn't on Fernando Mendoza. So I try to walk a fine line when I talk about him, because I have my thoughts. You all know that my line in the sand is drawn, right? Y'all know where I stand when it comes to Fernando Mendoza. I don't believe he was worth the number one overall pick. But I'm not saying he can't turn into a quality NFL starter. But that's the thing. When I draft someone number one overall, I'm not looking for a quality starter. You know what I'm saying? I don't go to the club looking for my wife. You know what I'm saying? I don't draft the guy number one overall looking for a quality starter. I'm looking for someone that's going to change the trajectory of my franchise. And that's not what Fernando Mendoza is. He is an ancillary piece to what the Las Vegas Raiders are. And that's the reality of the situation. Not, so, like I said, somebody that you win with. Say it with me. Not somebody that you win because of. Just the reality. It is what it is. And when it comes to the reality of him being mashed potatoes, asparagus, broccoli, being a side, not an entree, that's not a bad thing. Guess what? Look at the 2025 Seattle Seahawks. They made it to the Super Bowl with mashed potatoes as the star of their plate. Imagine going to a damn cookout and the best thing that you get on your plate is a side of baked beans. You know that a side's not driving your plate. You know, you thought you knew in the NFL that a side wasn't driving the team to the Super Bowl, but we're seeing there's different ways to skin the cat, so to speak. There's different ways to build a Super Bowl contender. And if you're Las Vegas, I don't know if this was a good allocation of resources using your richest pick, your richest asset this offseason, the number one overall pick. You didn't, to me, take the best player in the draft, ultimately. You just did. But when it comes to the interception that Fernando Mendoza threw against San Francisco, I'm not the only one that thought it was on the receiver. Raiders coach Clint Kubiak echoing those sentiments postgame.
3: Overall, offensively, we didn't score at all, so we didn't help the team get victories. You know, I think he has a pick, but I think it was a drop ball. You know, we have a couple sacks, so play that I can do better for him as well.
0: 310-840-4910, the number here on Westwood One Sports. Saturday morning sports with the youngest in charge, Lanell Willingham, getting you up to 11 a.m. Eastern time. I want you to hit us up on the text and talk and text line with this, rather. Fernando Mendoza, will he prove over time to be the long-term answers for the Las Vegas Raiders at the quarterback position? 310-840-4910. And then I want to get an update on the college football eligibility rules, the SEC versus LSU. We'll give you the latest on that, plus take your calls on whether or not Fernando Mendoza is going to be the guy long-term for Vegas next.
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0: Yes, indeedy. Good morning. Rocking out with you here on Saturday Morning Sports with the youngest in charge, Janelle Willingham. I get you up to 11 a.m. Eastern Time. 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Just search Westwood One Sports Night on YouTube. 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I got Josh Graham, the Kang of North Kakalaki, was out at Panthers and Texans joint practice, caught up with the GM of the Carolina Panthers, Dan Morgan, all of that exclusive content, plus the content for my training camp tour, all on our YouTube. Just search Westwood One Sports Night. Let's get into some college football as well. First, though, if you want to hit us up on the phone to get in on this, Fernando Mendoza, I've drawn my line in the sand when it comes to him. I have said it dating back to the pre-draft process. I did not feel that the Raiders should have drafted him number one overall because he wasn't the best player on the board. He wasn't the best player, to me at least, in college football. And the one thing that I worried about with him is how's he going to function when it's not 75 degrees and sunny? How is he going to function when he's dealing with pressure? How is he going to function when he's moved off of his spot, when guys aren't getting open all the time? One thing that he showed throughout this preseason, specifically in the opener, he is accurate. He's got guts. Some of the tight window throws that he attempted, hey now, it's talking about Tom Brady and guys of that ilk because it was that impressive. But the other stuff that he showed, the hits that he took, it hasn't been pretty for Fernando Mendoza. And he looks like a dude who, when, like I said, when he's protected, when he's got guys on the perimeter that can, you know, win one-on-one matchups, he's going to get the football there. He can sling it. He just can't get away. And in the year 2026, with as talented edge rushers and defensive tackles and interior rushers as there are in the NFL, you got to be able to get off your spot and move. And that's the thing that, to me, he can't do. Just the reality of it. He can't do it. It's called spade a spade. And the numbers, ladies and gentlemen, back that up if you're just now joining us. 14 hits taken, most in the National Football League. 29% hit rate, second highest in the National Football League throughout the course of the preseason. And I know it's just preseason, but it's all we got to go by at this point. And it's a continuation of what we saw at Indiana. And that's not a negative thing. It's just not worth the number one pick. Jared Goff, if you can go back, wouldn't be drafted number one overall if we had a player draft when it comes to the quarterback position. Because he's a guy that you win with, not a guy that you win because of. 310-840-4910, the number, here on Saturday Morning Sports with the youngest in charge. Can I actually look ahead a little bit? Can I actually, if you've had your cup of Joe this morning, if you got a good cup of Joe, depending on where you got it from, you're feeling like you can look ahead real quick. You can feel like you can see the future. Look into the future real quick. Do you think Fernando Mendoza ultimately will solve the curse of quarterback for the Las Vegas Raiders? 310-840-4910. While you're getting your thoughts in order about that, and Ms. Leslie, look, I'm going to continue to compare Fernando Mendoza to Jared Goff because that's what he is. You know how I feel about him. They're accessories. They're like a BBL or a pair of veneers. They make you look good. A white T-shirt. Y'all know what I said about the white T-shirt. A white T-shirt's great. But if you're not wearing a good pair of jeans, if you don't got some good denim on, if you don't got a good pair of earrings hitting, then it's just a liability for a mess at the end of the day. 310-840-4910 if you want to hit us up on the talking text line. The world of college football getting unchy, as I like to call it. Can I teach you all something? I guess I'm going to do it here in real time. Unchy. I've used the word on the program several times. When I talk about something getting unchy, and as football comes around, things get unchy during the NFL season. Things get unchy during the college football season. When it gets unchy, ladies and gentlemen, across the United States of America, and all 200-plus affiliates that you can get us on the AM-FM dial, when it gets unchy, things get difficult. There's adversity that you got to get over. There's an issue. right? Things are getting unchy in the landscape of college football. If you're a college football purist and you follow this thing daily, you're thinking, well, what's new, Linnell? It's always getting unchy in the landscape of college football. If you joined us earlier this week on Westwood One Sports Night, you can check me out weeknights, 11 p.m. to 3 a.m. Eastern time on Westwood One Sports Night. If you checked us out earlier this week, you know where I stand when it comes to what's going on in the landscape of college football. Bottom line is this for me, just to get it out there. Once you go pro, you should not be able to come back. It is very, very simple. And I feel like, and I got a lot of respect for y'all, right? I feel like y'all feel the same way in terms of like, come on, what's college sports if you're able to go, you know what I'm saying? If you're able to go pro and come back, what makes this college sports? And then the lazy ass thing that everyone says is, well, what do you mean what makes this college sports? It's not college sports anymore because guys can get paid. Mm-mm. That's not why it's not college sports anymore. It's not about guys being able to get paid. It's the ridiculous rules that exist for the transfer portal. Your ability to homie hop like it's nothing. There's no consequences anymore. We don't have structure and guidance when it comes to the NCAA. And just like a bad kid that don't got good parenting, I don't blame the kid. I blame the parent. And in this situation, I don't necessarily blame Lane Kiffin, LSU, the SEC for fighting the good fight, the Big Ten for fighting the good fight. I don't blame these entities, these people, these parties. I don't blame them at all. This is the bed that they've been given. You got to lay in it. They're playing by the rules that have been set. The problem is there's no real guidance. This week, though, for all the people that get on the respective conferences saying they don't know what they're doing, they governed themselves pretty damn well this week, didn't they? Shout out to the SEC and Greg Sankey. Shout out to the Big Ten and Tony Petitti. Shout out to the ACC. Shout out to the Big 12. With the rules that they put in place, they're trying to fight back against what the LSU Tigers are trying to do. And now we know what other teams are going to try to do as well. Daquan Wright, not the only NFL player, right, that's attempting to come back to play college football. He's not the only one, ladies and gentlemen. There is a wide receiver for the Dallas Cowboys, Jordan Hudson. He has been granted a temporary restraining order against the NCAA, the SEC, and Greg Sankey. So I don't know if he is going to try and go to LSU or what school is recruiting him, but what I'm telling you is this. All bets are off, and the present doesn't matter. There are major games that are about to be played in court, and they're already happening. There are major games that are about to be played in court, and ladies and gentlemen, those games are already happening. The SEC put out their ruling and laid out their punishment for what happens if you do not comply to their eligibility rules of the conference. If you've previously declared for the NFL, NBA, or WNBA draft, if you have previously declared for either of those pro sports leagues drafts, and you did not appropriately withdraw, you cannot go back and play for an SEC team. If you signed a contract with an NFL team, an NBA team, a G League team, a W team, or any pro league, you cannot come play for an SEC school. If you've been listed on an NFL roster, a NBA roster, a G League roster, a WNBA roster, you cannot play in the SEC. And the SEC said, Greg Sankey said, and if you do decide to play me and break these rules, you are subject to major penalties. 50% of the season, half the season, has to be missed by the head coach. And then 50% of the budget for the program, that's what your fine is. Which is like nuts when you think about it. It's a lot of damn money. But I raised the question earlier this week. I'll raise it here again. If the player's really, really good, do you think about running the risk? But here's the thing. The SEC set these rules, right? And Greg Sankey has the right to punish those that break these rules. That's what they agreed to in a vote, unanimously. There was a ruling in court that now says the players, Daquan Wright and others, are now exempt. They now have a temporary restraining order against these set of bylaws from the SEC, meaning they're not subject, the players are not subject to punishment. Here is where there is gray area. We know the players aren't subject to punishment. Are the institutions subject to punishment? That's the question. That's the question here. We know the players are subject to punishment. Are the institutions subject to punishment? Is Lane Kiffin protected by this temporary restraining order? That's why I said there are a lot of games that are going to be played in court. And think about what happened. We have precedent with this. Think about Michigan with the Stallions case. Think about in the court orders that they got. Think about the Big 12 and what they had to do. The Big 12 had to go to federal court to enforce the rules of their conference. Is the SEC going to have to go down that road? Does the SEC have the ability to go down that road? That's the question here. The other thing that pisses me off, though, when we talk about this, why is it so easy for the SEC, for the NCAA, to just get these emergency hearings and these emergency injunctions? Why is it allowed? You know how many innocent people are sitting behind bars right now that can't get a trial, that have to wait, and the NCAA and LSU can get an emergency hearing? What in this country do we deem as a damn emergency? America. That's the beauty of being broadcasted out in all 50 states, Canada, Hawaii. As people, I get to talk to you. How does that make you feel? 310-840-4910. A lot to chew on the phone lines. We'll get to you. 310-840-4910. Do you think he is the guy? Do you think he'll ultimately be the guy for the Las Vegas Raiders? Shoot your shot. I'm asking you to look in the future. I know it. Do you think Fernando Mendoza will ultimately be the guy? And then on the landscape of college athletics, do you believe that Daquan Wright will be able to play week one? A week from now, ladies and gentlemen, a week from now, LSU plays Clemson. Is Daquan Wright going to be on the football field? 310-840-4910 is the number. Your call's next here on Westwood One Sports.
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0: 7 a.m. Eastern Time here on Saturday Morning Sports, right here on Westwood One Sports. A lot more to get to, including this. Can I ask you to think about this, and we'll get to it coming up here in the next 15 minutes, I promise. What's your biggest fear? 310-840-4910. What is your biggest fear? Why am I asking that question? Because the beautiful thing about this platform that I got, we get to talk to a nationwide audience. And we get to get closer. We family here on Westwood One Sports. Things are getting crazy in the world. And there's something going on. And there's something that I saw the other day that, one, shook me to my core, if I'm being honest. To the point where I feel inclined to come talk to you all about it. And it has to do with, I think, my biggest fear. What is your biggest fear? I want you to think about that, and we'll get to you in the next 15 minutes. Right now on the phones at 310-840-4910. That's talk and text. Fernando Mendoza, you think he's going to be the long-term answer for Vegas? I'm asking you to look ahead. I understand it's early. Do you think he'll end up being a long-term fixture there in Vegas? And then, do you think Daquan Wright, the LSU tight end, do you think he ultimately plays next weekend against Clemson? There is a temporary restraining order that has been put, or granted rather, by a judge in Louisiana. And it basically supersedes the laws and rules set by Greg Sankey and the SEC regarding eligibility. And the temporary restraining order would grant Daquan Wright the ability to play. But that doesn't, from my knowledge, it doesn't prevent Greg Sankey from levying down a punishment. And I believe either the hammer is about to get dropped down and we're about to see some major games be played in court. 310-840-4910 is the number. Let's go to Chris in Myrtle Beach. What's up, Chris?
1: Hey, thanks for having me. First off, I have to give you a shout out for saying what is the world coming to and what's important, because how these guys get these injunctions or emergency hearings is kind of comical, man, when you have all these people, innocent people. So number one, I appreciate you saying that. Number two, I think there's two solutions. One is if the FBS committee simply said you won't be eligible for the college playoffs, I think this would be, the hammer would be closed in a matter of minutes. And I think the even better solution, and I think it would ban college football together, is every single team on their schedule gets on a conference call and says, we're not playing LSU. You're going to go 0-0. You will have no games. You will have no be able to showcase. No one will play you. You'll lose the revenue. And I think it would solve it. Both of those, I think, would literally.
0: You
1: got to
0: vote on something like that. You got to vote on something like that. And I don't know if that would happen. As far as the college football playoff, they're able to enforce their own set of rules in terms of eligibility and who qualifies and who doesn't. And I appreciate the call. They enforce their own set of rules. So that is something that I do anticipate happening. And if I'm not mistaken, has already happened. Either there are discussions that have gone on, I know, between the powers that be when it comes to the college football playoff in terms of, hey, what are our eligibility rules? What are we going to allow in terms of teams being able to participate that have guys on their roster that come from a pro team? We know it's turned into the Wild Wild West when it comes to college athletics, and it's not because guys are getting paid. So please stop with that lazy-ass narrative that, oh, it's turned into the Wild Wild West because guys are getting paid. Has nothing to do with that. It's because there's no leadership. That's why. It's no leadership in college athletics. That's why it's turned into the Wild Wild West, not because guys are getting paid. If you're still somebody that has that lazy old ass mentality that players shouldn't get paid in college football, in college basketball, in the other sports that make money, think about how much money they bring to these universities. If you believe that they should be getting paid or any chunk of the pie, you're a lunatic. I'm sorry. I don't like the name call, but Gee willikers. I don't know. And it's just me. Here is Texas A&M coach Mike Elko on his frustration with where things stand in the landscape of college football.
2: It's a statement about where we are from a governance standpoint, that we are having conversations about what the rules are going to be regarding roster management on August 27th, and we kick off. There's games tonight, there's games Saturday, and we're not even really sure what the rules are around who can play on our teams this fall. I think that, if you want a statement about where we are as a overall governance structure, that's where we are.
0: And look, Mike Elko speaks for really everybody throughout the landscape of college football and college football fans across the country. It is, and I'm not giving away state secrets when I say it, it is ludicrous where we're at right now. It's unfathomable that we've even got to this point. It is, but I promise you guys, and I want to just make sure my line is drawn in the sand, right? It's not because players are getting paid, because I hear that constantly. I promise you, and throw you, clip that off. I promise you, ladies and gentlemen, I promise you that the issues that currently exist within the landscape of college athletics, it's not a byproduct of NIL and players getting paid. It's a byproduct, a result, a direct result of the lack of leadership that exists within the NCAA. Point blank, period. Don't blame the kids. Don't blame the players for finally being able to capitalize on their name, image, and likeness. Because I hear it all the time when we have these conversations. Well, what's the root of it? What's the root of it? I promise you, it's not that players are getting paid. That's not why these issues currently exist when it comes to college athletics. Jay is in Nashville wanting to check in. Jay, what's going on, brother? Good morning.
3: What's up, buddy, man? Hey, shoot, you said a few things. I really was calling in about Fernando Mendoza. I really think it's a little bit too early to, you know, deem him as the savior for the Raiders or whatever. Like, I really hope he does get to sit for a year behind Kirk Cousins. I think that's what NFL has gotten away from. They take these rookies and throw them in there. You know what I mean? It's kind of like, nah, let them sit. I mean, I remember Mike Vick had to sit for a year. There's a couple other quarterbacks had to sit for a year. But I think ever since Ben Roethlisberger came to the league, they're like, oh, well, he did it as a rookie, you know. And, you know, as a copycat league. So, like, they're like, well, they can do it as rookies. Like, no, you're kind of messing people's development up. Because some, they ain't ready. Man. Some of them ain't ready. But as far as you're right, man. NIL ain't what messing this thing up. You know what I mean? And the thing about it, you know, as far as them allowing the kid to go back to LSU, like, first of all, there's a thing called the USFL. You know what I mean? If you feel like you don't like the team you're playing for, NFL, go to USFL, rec shop there, and then go back to the NFL. But, like, I remember we used to say in high school, because I played college ball, the thing about it, I remember that first year of college ball, I always used to look like things I know now. If I were to go back and play high school right now, I'd be wrecking shop on everybody.
0: I kill. Right, of course.
3: Yeah, I'd be killing everybody. You know what I mean? And you're right. It ain't. It's, you know, it's the leadership. The thing about it is, it's the same thing with the NFL. You got a lot of owners that ain't never played it down in their life. They're businessmen. They're not sports people. So
0: they
3: make
0: it really think of it
3: decisions.
0: From that angle. I got to let you run, brother, because we're up against it. I appreciate the call. I mean, it's nuts where we've gotten in terms of the landscape of college athletics, and I just think things are going to get crazier. The present doesn't matter when it comes to this. We're just getting rolling. Just getting rolling here on Saturday Morning Sports as well, right here on Westwood One Sports with the youngest in charge, Lanelle Willingham. I asked you this question earlier. There's a tragedy that happened in South Florida and in Taiwan. And it's got me thinking, what is my biggest fear? I ask you the same question. What is your biggest fear? We'll tackle that question and get you up to speed with those stories next here on Westwood One Sports.
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1: 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Today, we're talking about something that doesn't always get enough attention when people are planning for retirement: taxes. Most people spend decades asking, how much do I need to retire? But there's another question that I think everyone should really think about. It's just as important. And that is how much of that money will actually be mine after taxes? One of the biggest mistakes we see people make is assuming that once they retire, their tax bill is automatically going to drop. Sometimes it does, but retirement doesn't mean taxes disappear. You may have Social Security, pensions, IRA, 401k withdrawals, investment income, required minimum distributions, and potentially other sources of taxable income. And if most of your retirement savings is sitting in tax-deferred accounts, you haven't necessarily eliminated the tax bill. You may have simply postponed it. Today, we're going to talk about why future taxes should be part of your retirement plan, what accounts could create taxable income later, and some strategies you may want to discuss with your financial and tax professionals before retirement. Because when it comes to retirement taxes, the goal isn't simply to pay the least amount of this time this year. The goal is to be tax efficient over your entire retirement. Joining me is my co-host this week and every week, Tony Shore, checking in from Minnesota, where the city of Virginia is home to the world's largest floating loon. It's 21 feet long and floats on Silver Lake. I don't know if you knew that, Tony.
2: You know what? I did. You know why? My dad has an aunt and a cousin who live near Virginia, Minnesota. And yeah, believe it or not, I've been there a few times. Family gatherings.
1: Is it move or is it stationary?
2: No, it's stationary. I don't think it floats, but yeah, I saw it once, but I know the town of Virginia, been there, and I've seen the loon. So yeah.
1: Yes, if it floated, it'd always be going into the banks.
2: Yeah, no, it's a stationary statue out in the middle. So, well, hey, I just think this show today is going to be a good one because taxes in retirement, hot topic. People are like, oh yeah, there'll be taxes in retirement. I hear people saying this, and there really is more to it, and it really can derail your retirement if you don't have a strategy or plans. Strategy's plural, right?
1: It is. Yeah. It is. And I think one of the things people really need to think about, Tony, is tax deferred doesn't mean tax free.
2: Right. Oh, right? You mean my 401k and IRA, or my 403b or my TSP? I've been getting tax breaks on that money that I put in this whole time. You mean I have to pay taxes on all of it and the growth when I take it out in retirement?
1: At some point you do, Tony.
2: Yeah, right? That's tough.
1: You know, and for many of us, we've spent years putting money into 401ks, 403bs, TSPs, traditional IRAs, or, you know, any other type of tax deferred retirement plan that you might be a part of, right? And obviously you received a tax deduction probably when you put money into it, and the investments were able to grow, just like you mentioned, without being taxed. But eventually, when you withdraw that money, those distributions are generally taxable as ordinary income. We've talked about this all the time, but if you have $1 million in a traditional IRA, I think a lot of people think they have $1 million, but when you actually look on what you can spend in order to pay your monthly bills, it's not $1 million, right? Because you are going to be taxed on that. And I think that's why I like people to think about after tax retirement income, not simply the size of their overall account. When I sit down and we talk to people and I ask them, what type of money do you want to have in retirement? Let's just say it's $5,000 a month. They're not telling me they need $5,000 gross. They're telling me they need $5,000 to pay their bill. So the question

0: is, you know, you're going to have to take money out of that IRA, but you're going to have to take more out of it than that in order to actually get to your net income in order to pay your monthly bills.
1: Yeah, because it is all taxable and it can add up, especially if you have other sources of income that can also add in to be taxable income, a portion of your Social Security, pensions, and any inheritances. You got to look at all the different ways you can be taxed in retirement. But I like your illustration of $1 million, Corey, because out of that million, maybe $800,000. Is all you're going to get to keep. The other $200,000 goes to Uncle Sam.
0: That's exactly right. And obviously, if it goes in, you know, if something happens to you and it goes to your spouse or it goes to, you know, your beneficiaries, I mean, now the next level of them is going to have a taxable impact on the income that they're making as well. You know, the one thing is I think when you think about taxable income, it's pretty simple when you work. Most people earn a paycheck. You get a W-2, and that's pretty much it. If you have some investments or something like that, you might, you know, have some type of tax liability on top of that. But it's pretty simple while you work. Now, when you retire, it can actually become a little bit more complicated from that paycheck.
1: Oh, for sure.
0: Because now you have Social Security, you might have a pension, you have traditional IRA withdrawals, maybe 401k withdrawals. You're taking money out of your brokerage accounts. Now, all of a sudden, you're seeing more interest and dividends. If you own property, you might have rental income. And you still might even receive some type of W-2 because you have some type of part-time work. And I think the one thing that you need to understand is you need to make sure you have a good handle of all that type of stuff. That's why I think working with a financial advisor is important, because we can sit down and put together a game plan. Here's all your income sources, and here's how you're going to get to your $5,000 or $6,000 or $10,000 a month of income that you're going to need in retirement.
1: Well, you're right. And boy, there's so many things there. You just listed a lot. And I just, you know, Social Security, pensions, IRA withdrawals, 401k, brokerage accounts. I mean, the list goes on and on. Even people with maybe they have a CD, maybe they have rental income. There are so many more sources. And I think it gets exponentially more complicated when you hit retirement versus your working years, for most people anyway. Those income sources don't necessarily exist in separate tax bubbles either. I mean, they can affect and interact with each other is what you're saying.
0: Without a doubt. And in some cases, if you take additional IRA withdrawals out, Tony, that can also create an additional tax income. Maybe you want to take the kids to Walt Disney World, or maybe you want to buy another car, or you want to buy another house, right? That's why withdrawing money without considering the tax consequences can sometimes create unintended results. Because of that, right? If you need an extra $20,000, you need to be able to ask the question, what's the most tax efficient place to get that additional $20,000?
1: That's true. That is the question. So what else do we need to know about regarding taxes or tax surprises in retirement?
0: Well, required minimum distributions can eventually take, you know, away some of your control as well if you haven't planned for it. For most people today, at age 73, you have to start taking money out, right? Requirement distributions or RMDs. Your deferred taxes on this money is long enough. It's time to start taking those distributions is really what the IRS is saying. So you need to make sure you have a plan for that. Now, for you and I, Tony, they're going to change it from 73 to 75. But for most people right now, that, you know, that age is 73. Again, when you take those distributions out, if you don't need that or you're not taking enough out, obviously now you have more taxable income. And in some cases, when you start doing this, it could actually have an impact on your Medicare, your IRMA, which means you could pay more for your Medicare Part B. So you need to be able to really make sure you understand on how you're going to be able to take that RMD out when the time does happen.
1: Yeah. And those required minimum distributions are the government forces you to take money out and pay taxes on money every year, a percentage from your traditional IRAs, from any 401k, from any tax-deferred account. You have to take money out of it and pay taxes on that money. It's a percentage. And, I mean, if you've got $1 million in your tax-deferred IRA or 401k, and you hit 73 here in the next few years, Now you have to take a pretty good chunk of that. That can add up, and that can bump you into another tax bracket, and it can lead to other tax consequences, right?
0: That's exactly right. You know, in a few episodes ago, we talked about buckets, Tony, of having buckets in different types of,
1: yes,
0: of portfolios that's going to be taxed differently, right? So you have to think about, this is the question everyone really should think about. Would you rather have one bucket of retirement money where virtually every withdrawal is taxable, or you have multiple buckets that give you a lot more flexibility in retirement? I think what everyone's going to say.
1: Sure.
0: You want multiple buckets. And really what you have to do is you have to work with the right type of advisor that's going to work with you pre-retirement and in retirement to make sure that you are creating those three types of buckets.
1: One of those three buckets is going to be tax-free, right?
0: That's correct.
1: Yeah. And that's the bucket. I like the sound of that bucket right there. Tax free.
0: Everybody likes the sound of that bucket.
1: Those are the magic words. You know, by itself, the word tax is cringe inducing. Nobody likes it. It's a negative. But if it's followed by the word free, Corey, when you put those two together, it's a wonderful thing. So what else do we need to know about taxes in retirement, and will they really go down?
0: So let's just say you retire this year, and let's just say you're 62 or 65. Maybe that's when you want to retire. Obviously, your paycheck is no longer there, so it disappears. Yeah. Maybe you haven't started taking Social Security yet. Obviously, your RMDs haven't begun yet. So your taxable income may be temporarily lower than it was during your working years. This can really create a tax planning window for you. This is where you can look at Roth conversions, you know, strategic IRA withdrawals, capital gain tax planning. Now you're saying, okay, when should I maybe take Social Security? It might make sense to take Social Security later so you can do Roth conversions. It's a great time to start thinking about how I can create these multiple buckets is when you do retire. Now, I'm not saying everyone should do a Roth conversion, but it should be something that everyone should evaluate to see if it fits in their overall retirement plan.
1: Yeah. Yeah, that's true. But you got to really look at it. And you're right. I like that because you point out that, you know, your taxable income might be lower, at least temporarily, than it will be later in retirement, even because of things like RMD. So that's something I don't think most people realize. They think, oh, I'm going to have low taxes in retirement. They'll be way lower than now because I'm not working. Not true. For a lot of people out there, that's not going to be true, at least. So that's true. They may create a tax planning window, and you want to work with a financial advisor to take advantage of that, to maybe use that time to do Roth conversions or get some money out of those taxable accounts and into a tax-free bucket. But what else do we need to know?
0: You know, one of the conversations that I have with a lot of individuals when they come in the first time, when they want us to start managing their portfolios, they're going to say, I want to be diversified. I want to be I want to make sure I have a really diversified portfolio.
1: Right.
0: But hardly anyone ever asks, should I actually have a tax diversification to get to those three buckets, right? Mm-hmm. Where I have tax deferred money, I have tax free money, I have after tax or brokerage type of accounts. Having those type of accounts is going to provide you a lot more flexibility when retirement comes, or for future years while you're in retirement. And I think that's very important to be able to understand, is you really need to make sure that you have a diversification of your taxes as part of your overall retirement plan.
1: Yeah. So you're talking about having money in several different tax categories then, right?
0: Exactly right. Just there's so many times, Tony, where 80 or 90% of someone's money is in tax deferred money, like an IRA or 401k. That just means you're going to be taxed on that as long as you live.
1: Yeah.
0: In retirement.
1: Yeah.
0: That's why it's so important to be able to put together a tax plan or a diversification to make sure you're going to have multiple buckets so you're not going to be taxed the rest of your life. You know, right. I'm a firm believer. Get taxed on it now and create tax-free income later.
1: Yeah. Yeah. And so we're talking about, and by those different tax categories or tax buckets, you're talking about what are the three buckets there?
0: If tax deferred, that's going to be like a traditional IRA or 401k or 403b.
1: Yeah.
0: Then you have tax free money, mm-hmm. which is going to be either a Roth IRA or a Roth 401k. And then you have after tax investments. That could be like money that you've already paid taxes on. Maybe it's in a CD. Maybe you have it in a brokerage account and you only have to pay on the gains going forward. But those are the three buckets.
1: Yeah. Yeah. So it's diversification, but not in your portfolios of your taxes, of your actual taxable income. You want diversified asset streams or income. Okay. I think. Corey, it's a special time in the show, and I've got a little special plug to play here.
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0: Well, this week is, I think it's going to be pretty simple. Hopefully, it's only going to take you 5 to 10 minutes in order to do this. But I want you to grab a piece of paper, and I want you to create three columns. I want you to write tax deferred. That's bucket one. I want in line column two, I want to say bucket two, which is your tax free. And then you're going to have a bucket three, which is after tax. And I want you to go through and I want you to write down all the balances. So in your tax deferred column, I want you to write down traditional IRAs, 401ks, 403bs, TSP, or any other type of tax deferred accounts that you might have. 457 could be one as well. I want you to write down all those balances. Okay. And then in column two, I want you to write down all your tax-free Roth accounts. That'd be any Roth account balance that you have, maybe even have a Roth 401k. And then in column three, I want you to do your after-tax. Brokerage accounts, bank accounts, CDs, any other types of savings that you have. Then I want you to ask yourself this. Is almost all of my retirement money sitting in the tax-deferred bucket? Do I even have any Roth money? That's a good question to be able to ask too. And do I have the flexibility over where future income is going to come from? So, you know, the goal isn't to make any changes this week. The goal is to simply understand what you own and how it's going to be taxed when retirement officially arrives.
1: Yeah, there you go. I like that. Those are good questions to ask. And it's not like don't make immediate changes without working with a financial professional, but ask yourself those questions. You need to understand what you have and where you're at currently so you can plan for the future and then build a tax strategy, right? You have to know where your money is located first, right?
0: Yeah. In order to build a tax strategy, Tony, you got to know where all your money is and how it's going to be taxed.
1: Yeah. And you have to work with a trusted financial professional like yourself and the team there at Safe Harbor that you have, because if you try to make these moves on your own or do something rash, you need to find out, okay, my personal situation, what I have, what my spouse has, then look at, does a Roth conversion make sense? Is now the best time? And how much? A little bit over the course of time or all at once? I mean, there are so many questions to be answered. And everybody's situation is different. There's no one-size-fits-all strategy here, is there?
0: There is not.
1: All right.
0: And, you know, and the one thing when you start talking about Roth conversions, you know, Tony, that means you have to pay that tax now, but you're done paying the tax on it. And then that tax-free Roth account is going to grow over time, and you're going to take money out at some point in time tax-free.
1: Yeah, and you're paying taxes on a lower amount because once you convert it to a Roth, you don't pay any more taxes on the growth of that money, which is great. It's just another advantage of that. Now
2: it's time for Myth vs. Muscle of the Week on Financially Fit Radio. In this corner, a common financial myth that could knock out your retirement plans, and in the other corner, the muscle. The financial truth that helps make your finances stronger.
0: Well, Tony, I hear this myth all the time. My taxes will automatically be lower when I retire because I don't have a paycheck anymore.
1: Yep. I even said that earlier. I hear that all the time too.
0: And it's in many cases, Tony, it sounds logical, but in most cases, if you take 80% of what you earn, because most people are going to want to make about 80% of what they were receiving, you know, on a, you know, paycheck wise, odds are you're going to be in the same tax bracket. Now you're no longer earning the salary you earned while you're working. So naturally, I think a lot of people assume that your taxable income is going to drop dramatically for whatever reason. And you have to think about, just like we talked about, Social Security, pension, IRAs, 401k withdrawals, required minimum distributions, investment income, all those things we talked about is all going to add up. And that's going to create your income. Now, you may have spent 30 or 40 years accumulating all this money. It's never been taxed. Eventually, taxes may become due when the money is actually distributed to you in retirement. And that's what you really have to be able to plan for. So what's the muscle on this, right? Well, you really need to try to build your plan around after-tax income. The number that matters is how much you're truly bringing home or how much you keep, right? So how much will I actually have available to spend after taxes? Well, I mean, there's a lot of things that go into that. We already talked about all the different types of ways that you're going to be able to take money out of that. But you have to really think the financially strong approach is to stop viewing taxes as something you deal with every April. I think that's all people think about is April, I got to file my taxes and go from there. But you really need to be able to think about that in a strategic way. Taxes are going to be a part of the retirement planning conversation all year. That's what you should do until you no longer have to pay any taxes.
1: Yeah. Well, exactly. And so I think that is the muscle right there. And, you know, how much income will you have? You've got a lot to figure out here. And how much will you actually have to spend after taxes? I know you help people figure this out each and every day.
0: Right.
1: And so wrap this up for us here.
2: All right. Let's take a moment to cool down. This is where we wrap up today's show with one final thought to help strengthen your financial future.
0: You know, the biggest takeaway today is pretty simple. Don't wait until retirement to start thinking about retirement taxes. You may spend decades carefully growing your retirement savings. What really matters, though, is how efficiently you can turn those savings into income when you truly need it. Understand which accounts are taxable. Understand when required distributions may begin for you. Look for potential tax planning opportunities before retirement. 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
4: 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Each individual situation may vary, and the opinions expressed here may not apply to everyone. Materials presented are believed to be from reliable sources, and no representations can be made as to its accuracy. All ideas and information should be discussed in detail with one of our qualified representatives prior to implementation. Calling this number will direct you to a licensed sales agent.
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23: And again.
1: Wow. Could you imagine, when you say football... Are you talking
23: football,
1: about
23: like,
1: being specific?
23: Football in general, like any
1: type
23: of...
1: Is there a certain league you couldn't live without?
23: The NFL, buddy. The NFL.
1: If you had to lose one, college or the NFL, which one would you lose?
23: College. I could lose college with the way it's going today.
1: Huh. I wonder how many people would say that, Rob. I appreciate you, man. Enjoy the rest of your weekend. Let's read some of the YouTube comments here. You can get at us in the YouTube chat. Just search Westwood One Sports Night. Like, subscribe, comment. You can get exclusive YouTube shorts, our training camp coverage content out on the YouTube as well. Lemony Snickets says, my biggest fear is losing to South Carolina because they're so bad and my reputation can't have that. I don't know why Josh on Westwood like South Carolina so much this year. He told people to take the win total over. First and foremost, South Carolina, don't disrespect South Carolina, guys. They have arguably maybe the guy that's the sleeping giant in all of college football, in Mr. Lenore Sellers. I think he's the sleeping giant in the landscape of college football this year. There's that food for thought. Paperboy types at us in the YouTube chat and says, biggest fear happened 34 years ago. I was shot because of stalking. Good gracious. I'm so sorry to hear that. That is, whew. I can only imagine what that is like. The first of all, being stalked and then having someone act on their stalking. This is going to sound crazy, Paperboy, but like, I am an addict for sports. I say it all the time. I'm wearing the patch right now. I'm addicted, right? When I'm not watching sports, which is like rare, some sort of sports, whether it's an interview, an old game, a show, podcast, something. It's sports, music, and then like murder docs. I love a good murder documentary. And I know you're probably thinking, well, why the hell are you telling me that you like murder docs? Because I'm just trying to get familiar with you. And there's this show called My Strange Ex or My Worst Ex and My Worst Neighbor. And there's these stalking stories that are on there, and I can only imagine. And I'm glad that you're allowed to talk about it, brother. Well, man, gives you perspective on life. 310-840-4910. The number. Speaking of perspective, we need to maybe use and add some perspective to the conversations that we have when it comes to the UNC Tar Heels, ladies and gentlemen. They're in action coming up noon Eastern time across the pond, Dublin, Ireland, Tar Heels, TCU, year number two of Bill Belichick in Chapel Hill. And here's what I'm thinking. Miss Jordan, I know. I can't help it. Miss Jordan Hudson, I know, got brother Bill Belichick something good to eat this morning. Bill, it ain't good across the pond. I don't know if you got some crepes. What do they do? Don't they eat baked beans in the morning across the pond? Something weird like that? I know he's well-fed. I know he's well-fed going into this afternoon's game. And here's what I'll say. Here's what I'll say about the 2026 Tar Heels, and Bill Belichick in particular. When it comes to Bill Belichick, I don't believe his legacy in sports is written. I don't.
0: I know a lot of people expect this to continue to go bad. I know a lot of people expect him to ultimately crash and burn. But when it comes to Bill Belichick, can I ask you to give grace for a second? Well, now, how could you ever? I know. I'm actually giving a little bit of grace for a second. We're not perfect. I'm not perfect. You're not perfect. No one's perfect. Bill Belichick's not perfect either. And I'm not even talking about the Jordan Hudson relationship. I promise I'm not. I'm just talking about him from a football standpoint. Comfortability breeds complacency. And when he made the decision to hire Michael Lombardi, I think that comfortability breeded some complacency. Now that Mr. Lombardi has not been a part of the equation, maybe, just maybe, things will turn around this year for the Tar Heels. There are several reasons why I feel like UNC, maybe, just maybe, will be a little bit better than maybe people give them credit for. But they do have a game coming up this afternoon. They are in action. It is year two of Bill Belichick. Put the result of today's game aside, right? Put the result of today's game aside. When it comes to Bill Belichick, what does he have to do to get his legacy back in good graces? What does he have to do? What does he have to do to get people to change the narrative surrounding him? We're going to talk about the Tar Heels. Ted wants to talk about his biggest fear. He's calling out of Louisville. Ted, what's going on, man? Good morning.
2: Hey, good morning, Manel. How you doing, man?
0: Good, man. Good. I appreciate you.
2: Good. Good to be talking to you again. You asked what my biggest fear was, and I actually have two. My first fear, honest to God, I don't care who it makes mad about this. My first fear is Trump having the nuclear codes. That's a fear I live with every damn day. Please don't get me started. But aside from that, calling from Louisville, I always fear Kentucky beating Louisville in football.
0: Will we ever see the day?
2: Pardon me?
0: I said, will we ever see the day?
2: Well, I've seen it before. Of course, I've lived long enough to have been around. But
0: I was being sarcastic.
2: As far as Mendoza is concerned, I'm a lifelong Raider. Okay. And here's what I don't. I mean, I do get your point, but I will also say you never really know how a person's going to turn out. You can't teach height and you can't teach arm strength, and he has those. Let's see how his mobility progresses. I hope that it does. But I certainly hope that his ceiling is higher than you think it is.
0: We'll see. I don't have a dog in the fight. I wish him well. I just think it's Jared Goff. That's the hope, is that he turns into something of that ilk. Appreciate the call, man. Hope you enjoy the rest of your weekend. Alan in Toronto. Alan, what's up, man?
3: The biggest fear I have is that there's going to be a major earthquake in Los Angeles. They've been talking about that for a long time. And the Seismology Institute is going to issue a public warning that a major earthquake is imminent, and it's going to create incredible panic, people climbing over people to try and get out of the city. How do you feed and shelter 4 million people on open ground? And that's my biggest fear. You know, they just should not issue any kind of warning whatsoever. And that's, the big one is going to be coming. It's just a question of when. So that's my biggest fear. But never, ever issue a public warning, because it's going to create incredible panic.
0: Well, you got to let people know. And I appreciate the call. That's a very interesting everyman topic. If there is a big emergency like that, do you think a public service announcement should be exhausted? I would say yes. I got a public service announcement to Deion Sanders in the Colorado football program. I'll deliver that, plus let you hear from Coach Prime next on Westwood One Sports.
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0: Yes, indeed. You're rocking out with you as we get you up to 11 a.m. Eastern Time. If you're looking for some incentive to stick around until 11 a.m. Eastern Time, coming up in the final hour of power, for watching us on the YouTube stream. And by the way, why would you not be watching us on the YouTube stream? Just search Westwood One Sports Night on YouTube. You can get the live stream each and every night. You can also get exclusive training camp content. I got Josh Graham caught up with Panthers GM Dan Morgan this past week. Make sure you check that out on the YouTube. Also on the YouTube, I got the goods in my hands. We're keeping up with the Joneses here on Westwood One Sports, baby. The all-day breakfast item that's sweeping America. The Chick-fil-A waffle getting taste tested live on Westwood One Sports. By the way, big voice guy, you better watch yourself. Clearly your boy can big voice it. I will do a live taste test exclusively on the YouTube. Chick-fil-A waffle test. For those of you that are wondering, should I get out there? Should I make the purchase? I'll give you my unfiltered, honest opinion, as I always do. 310-840-4910. We were unfiltered and honest going into the last time out. What's your biggest fear? Mark is in Buffalo. Mark, what's up, man?
9: Hi, Linnell. How are you?
0: I'm good, buddy. How you doing?
9: Good. My biggest fear, I have three children. My biggest fear is ever one day losing one of my children. And for me right now, it's a very real thing. As my middle child, my son, is now serving. He volunteered, and he's in Saudi Arabia right now. Okay. He's become a special young man. And so do I, and I appreciate you saying so. He's grown up to be a special young man. He's my hero. And like I said, he actually volunteered to go. He's in the Air Force, so...
0: we appreciate the service, man. That's a stand-up, commendable thing, man.
9: Yeah, and it's amazing that he's 8,000 miles away, but I can talk to him on the phone every day.
0: Isn't that crazy? Amazing. How do you choose to do it? Are you an iPhone user? Or are you what? How do you do it?
9: I'm actually legally blind. I use an old cell phone or just a home line. I still have a home line because it's easier for me to use. I just dial his phone as if he's across town, and then I get him, no problem. It's amazing. So
0: technology is something. Yes, sir.
9: It is. And I have a quick question for you, Linnell. Mm-hmm. I heard one time you were saying, or earlier you were saying you're a sports junkie, and I'm in Buffalo, New York, which is hockey country, big hockey fan. And it's a little of a chip on my shoulder about national media, not you, but national media. Very rarely when I listen to any of national shows, which we get plenty of them in Buffalo, they never talk about hockey. And if it's mentioned, it's barely mentioned in passing. And you being a self-proclaimed sports junkie, what is your knowledge of hockey? Are you interested in it at all? Have you ever seen a game live? I'm curious about your take on the sport.
0: So I'm based out of Washington, D.C., home of the Washington Capitals. Home of the greatest goal scorer in the history of the NHL, one Alex Ovechkin. So I dibble and dabble is what I would say. In terms of my addiction, hockey, the one fix that maybe I can live without.
9: Oh, you're killing me, Linnell. You're killing me. Come on. Have you been to games?
0: I have not. And people say it's the best in-person sporting experience in all the pro sports, man. So I definitely envy, and it's on my bucket list. I would say that for sure, man. I got to let you run because we're up against it, but I appreciate you, man. Chris is in Kentucky. What's up, Chris?
10: Oh, Linnell, as always, buddy. Great to talk to you, man. Hey, before I give you my biggest fear, I want to give you some kudos here. When I turned in this morning, I mean, my respect level for you was already so high just because I told you this before, I love your passion. I love the way it comes across the airways. So that was already there. But for you to dive into this today, and the best way, as I was on hold, I was trying to think of the way I was going to present this to you. You know, we as sports fans, you, myself, your listeners, we live and die by sports. And then there's true living and dying. And, you know, so for you to put this on the table for us today, man, I give you all the credit in the world. Because when it really comes down to it, Linnell, That's what it's about. And so I'm going to tie a personal story that I'd like to share with you real quick. Mm-hmm. When I'm calling you, I'm a mailman. And okay. I've been on the beat for 20 years. Okay. And 14 years ago, this past June 28, 2012, mm-hmm. I was mauled by a pit on my mail route. Jeez. And I am, I thank the Lord every day, Linnell, as far as the fact that I'm still here. I was out 9 months, 4 surgeries. I've got some limitations, but by the grace of God, I'm still here. He got me to the ground, Linnell. And thankfully, I had enough strength to get back up and finally get out of that yard. And to thank all the people that helped me once I did get out of that yard, I was able to thank them all personally. Jeez, and I've always tried to live my life, Linnell. I owe this to my mother. Live life to the fullest because you're not guaranteed nothing.
0: For sure.
10: After that.
0: You have to.
10: But I tell you what, exactly. But after that day, Linnell, man, I'll tell you what, I put things into a whole new perspective. I still live and die by my sports, but when it really comes down to it, brother, I'm just so thankful.
0: You understand what matters most, for sure.
10: Yes, yes. So my biggest fear, again, that happened 14 years ago. I still have 8 more years left. Is, and you mentioned it earlier, getting attacked by throwing whatever animal, the shark, dog, whatever. Man. So I've got PTSD. I'm man enough to admit that. But being out here every day, my fears is it happening again?
0: You're just trying to make a living doing it too, man.
10: Yes, sir.
0: I get you.
10: That's, yes, sir.
0: To have that in the back of your mind when you go to work every day, I think it says a lot about you as a person. And whoever you go to work for each and every day, and the fact that you continue to do it, obviously your why is pretty strong, my friend. I appreciate you as always, buddy. I got to let you run. 310-840-4910. We have some college football to get into, ladies and gentlemen. Week number 0 in the world of college football kicks off today. We're going to talk about the main event. Is it fair to call it that? The main event here in week 0. UNC, TCU, across the pond, Dublin, Ireland. Can I pinch myself for it? I'm not wearing green. That's why I said that. Dublin, Ireland, pinch yourself green. Ah. Dublin the fun. I used to have this shirt when I was like quite literally like 100, 200 pounds lighter. I used to have this shirt that said Dublin the fun. It was green and had like a clover on it. Boy, I miss being that size. 310-840-4910 is how you hit us up on the talking text line. You can also get at us on YouTube, as I've been talking about all show long. Just search Westwood One Sports Night. You can also check us out on one of over 200-plus affiliates out there nationwide on the AM-FM dial here for Saturday morning sports with the youngest in Charles and L. Willingham. Final hour of power coming up here momentarily. A lot more to get into, including what we led the show with this morning. Week 3 of the NFL preseason continues coming up this evening. 2 games on tap, Lions and Colts at 1 p.m., Bears and Titans at 6. Number 1 overall pick, Fernando Mendoza. Preseason is wrapped up now officially. My thoughts on Fernando Mendoza, who you all know I've been vocal in terms of how I feel about Fernando. I've been very, very vocal about it. The reality is, like I've said, my line in the sand has been drawn. I told you what I thought about Fernando Mendoza. Not worth the number 1 overall pick. 3 preseason games down, has my thoughts changed on the number 1 overall pick for the Las Vegas Raiders? We'll get to that in the final hour of power. I teased it earlier. Deion Sanders, Coach Prime. I love him, and I love when he pops it, but when he's wrong, I'm going to tell you he's wrong. Coach Prime, dead wrong when talking to the Colorado media this past week. We'll get into that. Let's hear from Coach Prime. Plus, preview UNC and TCU next. 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
12: During COVID, Amy Acton shut down Ohio and banned people from visiting their loved ones in nursing homes. As a result, more seniors died in Ohio than any other state in the Midwest, and they passed away all alone, leaving Ohio families devastated, including Linda Caudill's family.
13: I had to put my mother in a nursing home because she had fallen. A few weeks after that is when Amy Acton shut down the state. My mother didn't understand it. It traumatized her. She didn't know why her family couldn't come visit her. 2 months later, she died. Amy Acton is to blame for this. What happened to my mother happened to a lot of seniors. It happened to a lot of families. Many people died as a result of this, and it shouldn't have happened. I will never forgive Amy Acton for what she did to my family. Ohio can't afford liberal Amy Acton.
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Final hour of power here on Saturday Morning Sports with the youngest in charge of Willingham. Getting you up to 11 a.m. Eastern Time. What a Saturday we got to look forward to. Week 3 in the National Football League preseason wraps up. Lions and Colts kick off at 1. Bears and Titans at 6 to wrap things up. And then at noon Eastern Time, right here on Westwood One Sports, baby, UNC, TCU, across the pond, ladies and gentlemen, Dublin, Ireland, year 2

takes a lot of pride. I'm a dude that I'm petty, but when I'm trying to enhance the show, I'll put my pettiness to the side. Why would I be petty towards Jay-Z? And now I'm going down a rabbit hole here. If you're just now listening to me for the first time, youngest in charge, Linnell Willingham, based out of Washington, D.C., 28 years young. I am a massive Drake stan. And you don't got to clean out ears. I didn't say fan. I said stan. Drake, Jay-Z, at odds right now, but I'm not letting my affinity for the GOAT stop me from making Jay-Z references. Damn it, it's the intro to our show here on Westwood One Sports. Anywho, I told you all I had a public service announcement. That public service announcement. That public service announcement, ladies and gentlemen. So one of my favorites, if I'm being honest. Someone that I feel uber passionate about. One of my idols, if I'm being real. A guy that is transformed pop culture, a guy that has transformed college athletics, transformed pro sports. He goes by the name of Coach Prime, and he acted as the first stimulus package maybe we've ever seen in the world of college football in terms of influencing a university as well as influencing a city. What Coach Prime did for Boulder, Colorado, what the Coach Prime effect had, the Coach Prime effect, what it had on Boulder, Colorado, like I said, a stimulus package, guys. Enrollment goes up. Economy boosts. Everything's better when Coach Prime was in town. But as we sit here in 2026 getting geared up for year number four, Coach Prime, things aren't so good. When he first got there, he had his boys, Shiloh, Shador, Travis. And they were a damn good football team. They were entertaining. They were always on prime time. And like I mentioned, part of Deion and what he was able to do for Colorado, it wasn't just about the on-field result, ladies and gentlemen. It was also about what he did for them in the city and what he did for them as a state and as a university. Coach Prime and company were must-see TV. But from 2023, his first year, to last year, 2025, the numbers have plummeted. The numbers have plummeted. This according to Michael McCarthy of Front Office Sports. The ratings for Colorado games on ESPN fell 67% from 2023 to 2025. So as Deion gets geared up for year number four, the Buffaloes as a program getting a little bit better, but in terms of being a TV attraction and the ancillary benefits that he provided to you, because I don't know how much coaching Coach Prime does, but I do know this, he's a mogul. He's one of the biggest influencers in all of pop culture. You know what I'm saying? Year one of Coach Prime in Colorado, he was the next big thing, right? 3-0 start. Obviously, they pissed down their leg to finish the season and finished all 4-8. But they were must-see TV. And when it came to the Buffaloes, I believe in 2023, guys, all of their games were nationally televised. We're talking about the Colorado Buffaloes. All of their games were nationally televised. All of them. Even in the losses back in 2023, you got whooped by Oregon, yet 10 million people tuned in. You had Notre Dame and Ohio State later on that night. Notre Dame and Ohio State couldn't outrate Colorado, Oregon back in 2023. Guys, just to show you by the numbers the sort of impact Coach Prime has. Honestly, man.

0: All 13 games televised in 2024 as well. Last year, you saw that number drop. And now, as we get geared up for 2026, I believe there are, what, just three nationally televised games this year for the Colorado Buffaloes. So that's one problem, right? There's also this problem that they had behind the scenes with the university. Some alleged, and I want to put this in the most respectful way possible, some alleged book cooking is how I would put it, ladies and gents. Some book cooking. The money got a little funny out in Boulder, Colorado. Reports of Dion's staff being overpaid. The reports of his assistants being overpaid, him being overpaid. Something that I feel like has kind of fell under the radar. Not a lot of people have talked about it. But the TV numbers and where that program is now compared to when he got here is fascinating if you ask me. Now, Deion Sanders, to me, right, when you think about the current state of the program, coming off of a, what, 3-9 season? They expected to be a lot better this year, but you were 3-9 a season ago. And the reality is your program, despite you being Deion Sanders, your program isn't where it should be. What do I mean by that? In this age of NIL, I would think that somebody with pockets as deep as Deion Sanders and the people that Deion Sanders knows, the people that's in his network, I would think that Colorado should be attracting yearly the top talent in all of college football. Why would you not want to come play for Deion Sanders? I guess that's the question here on Westwood One Sports that we need to focus on. Why would you want to come play for Coach Prime? I'm far removed from my days from being recruited as a college football player. Got recruited by some Division II, some Division III. That was nothing special. But if I was being recruited and I got an offer, a letter, interest from Deion Sanders and the Colorado Buffaloes in the year 2026, I would be all on it. Because I know what Deion Sanders knows. I know his ties to the National Football League. I know his ties in terms of business endeavors. There's so many reasons to go to Colorado, it feels like. Yet, that group, since the first season, hasn't been very good. And they're losing top talent, not bringing in top talent. So I asked the question, what's really going on at the University of Colorado? Why are they not better? Why are they not more formidable as a football program when Deion freaking Sanders is at the controls? Some people may think, well, it's so much more layered than that, Linnell. It's such a deeper No, it's not. The reality is, I believe Coach Prime is all bark, no bite. I believe Coach Prime is all bark, no bite. I believe in 2026, in the landscape of college football, word to the urban philosopher boss man D'Lo, she don't want a puppy, she want a big dog. And in the world of college football, in 2026, the reality is Coach Prime is a puppy, not a big dog. And coming up in 2026, we will see just how good Coach Prime and the Colorado Buffaloes are. Now, before they open up their season next weekend, they've had training camp, they've done everything they can to get ready. But Coach Prime, while getting ready for the season and coaching his group, has had to deal with some legal issues. He was subpoenaed in a court case involving his son, Shiloh Sanders, and shocker, he was asked about being subpoenaed, by a member of the Colorado Buffaloes beat. And here's how that exchange went.
1: How do you keep the off-field distractions from becoming a distraction?
2: What distraction are we talking about? Let's go through the chase. Do you think that's my first subpoena? Like when you have it, when you him, when you that, is what it is. I don't know anyone that's a game changer, a way maker that is not dealing with some type of lawsuit.
1: I think my follow-up to that would be, you're a family man. What would be your advice to Shiloh and Shadur now?
2: Shiloh and Shadur ain't done nothing wrong. Did y'all do y'all? You know Shiloh won this case previously, right? Anybody know that? Raise your hand if you know that, if you knew that. That Shiloh got awarded money for this? Okay. Just read. Check it out.
0: Disappointing. Disappointing, if I'm being honest. What do you mean? What do you mean anyone? What do you mean anyone that's anybody, anyone that's big time, anyone that's prime time, anyone that's a player? What do you mean anyone that's big time's dealt with a lawsuit? If that's what comes with being big time, then I don't want to be big time, Coach Prime, if I'm being honest. If that's what comes with being big time, I don't want to be big time. Like I said, Coach Prime is somebody that I honestly look up to. I think he's a commendable family man. I think he's a really good dad. Sometimes in this, his handling of the Colorado media has been low-key trifling. What do I mean by that? I don't think it costs anything to have respect in this world. And you've seen it with him a couple of times at the podium with Colorado. A lack of respect for the folks who are asking him questions. That bothers me. I can empathize with the folks asking the questions because there are times when I'm the one asking a question and you got a job to do when you're up there. And the reality is you don't, just like anybody else in the world in any other situation, you don't want to feel belittled in any circumstance. And the one thing that has frustrated the hell out of me with Coach Prime, that's pissed me off with Coach Prime, one, the belittling of the reporters. And then two, you acting like your ass to want something at Colorado, Prime. What the hell have you done in Boulder? How many bowl games have you been to? How many have you won? Let me ask that. So I'm not with this whole idea of putting reporters down, belittling reporters. I can't get with it. I can't. And I pray that I'm never in a media situation, in a press or any space like that, and the coach chooses to belittle me. You know how embarrassing that is in front of your peers? To get dressed down by a coach? For no reason at that. Asking a question that you got to ask if you're a reporter, that's worth a damn. It's a story. A massive story on a beat that you cover. So you got to ask. You got to ask. I didn't like him getting all snappy. I didn't like him acting as if there was an issue with the question is sort of my thing here. Throw, I want to chime in, want you to chime in rather, on this because just big picture, and I want to ask this on the phones at 310-840-4910. 4 years on the job now, going into year number four on the job for Coach Prime at Colorado. How would you assess the job that he's done overall, and do you think that it's best for the Colorado program to have him leading them moving forward? Has he maximized his time there?
3: I definitely don't think he's maximized it. I mean, that it's funny. I saw a clip on Instagram the other day, and it was of that night. I forget. It might have been the Colorado State game where Lil Wayne came out, and Everybody was in Boulder that night. Like, every
0: It felt like it was like that every game.
3: It would, yeah, but this one especially, like that first year and the second one, because you still had Shador, I feel like those couple of years were nice. But after that, it's like last year was like, it wasn't good. And I don't know what they have this year. My guess is probably ain't nothing special. But at the same time, it's like, would you rather... I feel like you're still in a good spot having Prime as your coach. Because, I mean, he right. can market the program. I don't know. It's a little... But the situation with Boulder's a little tricky.
0: You talk about, and I'm glad you brought this up. You mentioned marketing the program and the clout and cachet that comes along with Deion Sanders. At what point is that going to benefit the football program on the field? That's the question here. When will that benefit the football program on the field?
3: Yeah.
0: And to this point, if we're being open, honest, and transparent about it, and like I said, I love Prime. He is a pop culture icon. He is a stand-up individual. I think he's a great father, great family man. But when it comes down to his ability to lead this football program, you can be popping all you want. You know what really is popping? Winning. And at some point, Coach Prime's got to be able to win. And in this NIL era, this transfer portal era, where the rules don't exist, I expect more out of Colorado and Coach Prime. We'll see what this year is. They're supposed to be pretty decent this year, though, Will. They got some talent. Okay. Quarterback's pretty good.
3: Because I genuinely have no idea.
0: Why would you? That's the problem. Why are they not more of a national story? They have to. My question is a university or a football program, rather, led by Deion Sanders, why are they not more of a national story? I want to take your calls on Coach Prime in his time at Colorado. 310-840-4910 is how you hit us up on the talk and text line. You can get at us in the YouTube chat as well. Just search Westwood One Sports Night. 310-840-4910. What do you make of the job that Coach Prime has done at the University of Colorado as he gets geared up for year number four? Do you think he's maximized his resources there? And do you think Colorado should move forward with him as their head man? Next, here on Westwood One Sports.
4: 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Then, the Rams and 49ers go in the NFL's first regular season game from Australia. 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
0: I see you back in Culver City. Rock it out as we get you up to 11 a.m. Eastern Time. Here on Saturday Morning Sports with the youngest in charge, Linnell Willingham. TCU, UNC, coming up noon Eastern Time. You can hear it right here on Westwood One Sports. Year two of the Bill Belichick era out in Chapel Hill. Uber excited to see what the Tar Heels have in store for TCU a little bit later on. Dave is in West Baltimore now. Wanted to chime in on Coach Prime. What's up, Dave?
28: Hey, fellow. How you doing, man?
0: I'm good, man. How you doing?
28: Oh, okay. You know, I followed Deion's career, man. He was with the Braves right on back to Florida State. You remember that Tim McCarver incident?
0: Yes, I do.
28: Yeah, okay. And the only reason I say that is this. As a sports journalist, if you are asking a sports-related question, there's no way the coach can embarrass you for asking a sports-related question.
0: So you're saying in this instance, you blame the question?
28: Yo, absolutely. If someone asks, I'm a coach at a major college in the United States. And you asked me a question about where did I get my mortgage from for my house?
0: That wouldn't be relevant. This is relevant because the head coach of this program just got subpoenaed in a court case. So your job as a journalist is covering this program on a day in, day out basis. That is a piece of news. So I think asking about it is appropriate.
28: Well, some people would disagree, and I disagree with that, not unless the subpoena was related to the coach himself or a player on his team. Other than that, just because
0: I think that's what I'm saying. The fact that he was subpoenaed, brother, is like the whole point. It's my thing. So it's then news.
28: Well, I
0: hear what you're saying. I get what you're attempting to say. I don't totally disagree with you. I just think in certain instances, like I'll give you an example of what's going on in D.C. with the Commanders, right? Folks online are frustrated at a certain Commanders beat reporter for asking Jaden Daniels the other day after the Ravens practice about the LSU jersey situation. For her respective outlet, she's got to write a story. She needs a quote from Jaden Daniels, so she has to ask him about it. She can't just always refer to the story. To make your story better, you get a quote, so you ask about it. Folks online saying, well, that situation's already gone past. Someone else in the presser already asked about it. Just because someone else in the presser asked a question doesn't mean that you can't ask a question as well, because you want a quote from your question for your specific outlet. So I think the ethics of journalism is fascinating. I don't think there is any ethics. I don't believe in Big J journalism, which is why I don't believe Diana Russini in that situation with Coach Vrabel is at any fault. So I know that was a lot. But appreciate you, man. 310-840-4910. I want to get into this. And I was debating all week how I was going to go with this. TCU dismantled UNC 48-14 last year in Chapel Hill. I believe today UNC will upset TCU. I believe starting off year two for Bill Belichick, I believe it starts off with a bang. I like the Tar Heels this afternoon over TCU. The number one reason is offensive coordinator Bobby Petrino coming to UNC after helping Arkansas be one of the most productive, prolific offenses in the country last year. They got a veteran quarterback and sixth-year play caller, Billy Edwards. Hashtag, he a Terp. Not saying that the Tar Heels are going to be anything special. I'm not. But I'm saying today, they'll be able to get it done. Damon June, Jordan Shipp, they've got some playmakers when it comes to the Tar Heels. They're going to be able to make plays as long as Billy Edwards Jr. can protect the football. We know what they had last year defensively. They were pretty damn good defensively in Chapel Hill back in the 2025 season. There was not a lot that went right. There wasn't for the 26 Tar Heels. Their defense was pretty damn good. And then if Bobby Petrino is not good enough of a reason, what about the history of this game that's being played? The Erlingus Classic. It's been defined really by terrible-ass weather and upsets over the past 2 years. Iowa State knocked off Kansas State last year. And then in 2024, Brent Key and Georgia Tech whipped Florida State's ass across the pond in Dublin in this game. So upsets happen here. I think we see another one coming up here this afternoon. We also saw it in 2022 when Northwestern upset Nebraska. For whatever reason, whether it's the terrible-ass weather, the environment, jet lag, whatever you want to call it, underdogs have performed better than expected in this game overseas. That's why I'm saying, give me the Tar Heels. Thrill, I know you like that, don't you, baby? gotta love
1: I'm a little surprised. I'm a little surprised. Like my,
0: do you like my reasoning?
1: I do. I mean, because listen, we all saw that first scripted drive. I was there for it in Chapel Hill last year. Linnell, Josh and I were both there. It was magical. College game days there, the whole nine. And that first drive had, like, the stadium went berserk. And you actually, for a second, believed, oh, so Bill Belichick is actually about to take over college football. Like, this is about to happen. And then there was an interception, and it was never the same after that. But I'm just thinking about that scripted drive. If that was what Freddie Kitchens schemed up last year, and we know his offensive credentials. What's Bobby Petrino going to do? I think they're going to be. Now, I got TCU today, I got to say.
0: Oh, here we go. What about burying the lead?
1: But I'm not, I'm not going to be like a lot of people. Oh, it's going to be a blowout. I actually don't think so. I think it'll be a little bit better ball game, but I still got TCU. I don't know what to do with the 7.5 spread. Mm-hmm. Haven't decided on that just yet, but I appreciate the optimism. I do.
0: If you're listening on radio, by the way, the man that's talking like this has on a UNC Tar Heels hat. Just give you some context here.
1: Damn good hat.
0: Thor, we appreciate you, my friend. I'm going to officially shoot my shot here. I can't believe I'm doing this. And I've already kind of done it. I'm going to shoot my shot, and I believe. Oh, God. I believe that the 2026 UNC Tar Heels, I believe that year two of Bill Belichick in Chapel Hill gets started off with a bang today. I know they're what, -7.5 or +7.5 with our friends at the DraftKings Sportsbook. Give me the Tar Heels, and give me the Tar Heels for four reasons. One, I just believe Stella got her groove back. Jordan Hudson, Bill Belichick, year two of the relationship, maybe year three, four, five, six, or seven of the relationship. Doesn't matter. They're a year older. They understand one another a little bit better. She's helping him adapt to being on a college campus again. And, Stella got a groove back. Bobby Petrino, though, the offensive coordinator coming over from Arkansas, they were electric last year. I think him, Billy Edwards Jr., Jordan Shipp, I think they're able to get things going offensively in this game. And then maybe Billy Edwards Jr., and I don't know how many times this has happened in his career. He's been playing for 6 years. Maybe he's the best quarterback in this game. Jaden Craig making his first start at the P4 level coming up here this afternoon. What do we get from him? Very good at Harvard, but this ain't got nothing to do with the books, brother. This ain't got nothing to do with E equals MC squared. This is about football. You know what I'm saying? It's about getting down and dirty and figuring out what it is and what it ain't when it comes to, Jaden Craig and TCU. I believe that this UNC defense, which was the strength last year of this football team, I believe they'll make life difficult for Jaden Craig in his first ever P4 start. And then, like I said earlier, man, this game has been wonky over the past couple of years. We saw Brent Key and Georgia Tech go take on Florida State in 2024 and beat the hell out of them overseas across the pond in this, what they call it, the Aer Lingus Classic. We saw them do that in 24. Last year, we saw Iowa State knock off Kansas State. Upsets galore happen in this Aer Lingus Classic. And then look, UNC, and I got Pine Needle saying this in the chat, brought in a ton of players via the portal. Honestly. Brought in a ton of people via the portal. So, Bill Belichick and company, I think, they get it figured out here in week one. Am I saying they're going to be worth a damn throughout the course of the regular season? No. Not saying that at all, guys. But I am saying just for today, just for this afternoon, Give me the Tar Heels plus 7.5, baby. Via our friends at the DraftKings Sportsbook. I'm telling it. I'm telling you. I'm calling my shot. Throw, I was almost thinking about this segment as if this is an opportunity where, like, I could, you know, give the great state of North Kakalaki some love, and I could almost, like, make up for how rude I've been towards your Carolina Panthers over the past couple of months since we've actually began to know each other, my good friend.
1: You have.
0: Joint practice this week. You were out there Jesus. For Panthers joint practice. Yeah, how bad was it? On a scale of, on a scale of 1 to 10, how bad did Houston whip the Panthers' ass in practice? How bad was it?
1: Let me start by saying.
0: Here comes the propaganda.
1: This ain't propaganda. Let me start by saying the Texans might go to the Super Bowl. They might.
0: So hold on. Hold on, Thrill. I said when I had Josh on what, Wednesday night? And I said, look, I think we may have a damn love triangle going on. And back in Culver City, if you can pull up Contagious by the Osley Brothers, you want to talk about a brother getting his heart broken in the name of love. There's a love triangle going on between me, Josh Graham, and the Houston Texans. It may be a love square or a love rectangle between me, Will the Thrill Dalton, Josh Graham, and the Houston Texans. You also believe the Texans are a Super Bowl contender.
1: Yes. With that defense, which is probably the best in football, and they got some good receivers, and I think it all really comes down to what C.J. Stroud does, ultimately. I agree. Like, you know what I mean? But getting back to your question, how bad was it? I mean, it was, let's just say this. Bryce Young has probably had his best camp as a pro so far.
0: Okay.
1: That was awful. That was the offense, the first team offense was terrible that day. He threw a few picks. He got sacked several times. A couple of those were on fourth down. And the Panthers O-line, which has their first.
0: Well, that's the thing.
1: Rookie on it.
0: Their O-line, you know, they're thin up front. Depth has been, especially at the tackle spot, Thrill. Like, that's. They brought in, what was it, Rashee Walker they brought in. They're worrying and still dealing with, like, Ikem Ekwonu and what's going to happen with that from injury standpoint. Yep. The other tackle, who's the other tackle dealing with something?
1: Monroe Freeling that they drafted in the first round out of Georgia. Now, granted, that was the first time this camp that he's actually looked like a rookie. And he's going up against, I'm sorry, Danielle Hunter, Will Anderson Jr. It's like, welcome to the league, pal.
0: Well, look, and you all can check out this content on our YouTube. Just search Westwood One Sports. And I got Josh Graham. I caught up with Danielle Hunter. We're a pretty prominent YouTube account. We're kind of a big deal.
1: Make it happen.
0: Dude, Josh Graham's going to get Danielle Hunter drug tested. I mean, the image, and you guys got to go check it out at Westwood One Sports on YouTube. The image of Josh, poor Josh, by the way, what was the sunscreen count? Over under on sprays of sunscreen. Here it is. Good, great. I mean, good God almighty. First of all, Josh's face, he's got the most punchable face in America. If I'm being totally. I love my guy, Josh Graham. I love my guy, Josh Graham. Dude, and look at Josh is just geeked up. Big smile on his face. I mean, but Josh literally looks like a tub of goo in this photo. Not a tub of goo, meaning he's like fat or anything like that. He looks like a tub of mayonnaise. Get the guy. Is he wearing sunscreen out there? Were you wearing sunscreen? You had a little bit of a tan to you, Thrill. Why is this photo making Josh look like he bathed in mayonnaise?
1: Well, because he's white. He's white. But and he doesn't tan well. Like, for example, so we went on Monday and Wednesday or whatever the second day was, Thursday. Yeah. And on Monday, he forgot. Like, we left his house, and about 5 minutes after leaving, he was upset because he forgot his sunscreen.
0: Oh, no.
1: And because he doesn't tan and he burns. He's got red hair, so he burns.
0: Well, that's what I'm saying. And in this photo, to his credit now, he looked like he's been being a responsible adult and protecting himself from the UV rays.
1: Yeah, he did. He remembered it that day. He did.
0: Okay.
1: But I didn't have any sunscreen on. I didn't worry about it. That's
0: well, because you're no offense. Well, no, you're a gangster. I mean, I wouldn't expect you. You're a thoroughbred, straight up gangster. So I wouldn't expect you to wear sunscreen. Josh, on the other hand, not saying that Josh doesn't have some gangster qualities. He's not a thoroughbred gangster, though. You know what he is, though? He's the Kang of North Kakalaki, and he's coming up 4-7 right here on Westwood One Sports. I am excited. I'm going to send this to him, and I'm going to let him know that we were talking about our boy a little bit today on Saturday Morning Sports. We wrap up the show coming up on the other side. Cup of Joe to go. Your shot in the arm to get you ready for the weekend.
1: Tasty.
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0: Yes, indeedy. One final segment wrapping things up here on Saturday Morning Sports. Youngest in Charge, Liddell Willingham here with you. What a show it's been. Appreciate you all being here. 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You could also hit us up on YouTube. Just search Westwood One Sports Night. The YouTube, I mean, just golden content lives there. I mean, if there was ever any reason for you to subscribe to us on YouTube, one, you get to see my handsome face throughout the course of this three-hour broadcast. And then Will the Thrill pops in. He's okay, too. We have a good time here on Saturday Morning Sports. Let's get to it. I'm procrastinating, one, because this thing's hot. I put the Chick-fil-A sandwich, the Wi-Fi sandwich, I put it back in the air fryer. So it's a little hot, and I've been filibustering here. So, and we should get this up on there too, man. Let the people see it on the social media stream. We're trying this thing. I've been filibustering because it's running hot as hell. I got the syrup. I got the sandwich. For those of you that have not gotten the chance to see Chick-fil-A's newest invention, here you go. Their chicken and waffle all day sandwich. Good bacon in there. syrup infused waffle. So this is gonna be fascinating. I normally have some pretty strong and aggressive thoughts about Chick-fil-A. I call them the world's most expensive snack. Hopefully I like this. I'm gonna tell it to you how a TI is. I know how I get with my sports takes. I keep it honest. I'm real. I don't really care about what the general public thinks. I'm gonna tell you what I think. I'm about to tell you what I think about this Chick-fil-A waffle sandwich. So first of all, I don't know if I've ever eaten Chick-fil-A breakfast meat this early in the morning. Yeah, Ponder, I can't cut myself with this. Those of you that have been missing out on Meal Mondays, I mean, I honestly, this is the next best thing for you. Let me put this down so I can open it because I want to open the syrup. Should I go syrup on the initial bite? Like, is that?
1: I mean, yeah, I would get the whole experience on the first thing.
0: Because it is already infused with syrup, as they like to say out in Houston. It's already infused out with syrup. All right, here we go. Mm. You see I'm pouring the syrup on, and you all can see, if you're watching on YouTube, I'm not doing the best camera job, but you get the point. And here we go. I'm going to take a bite. The inaugural bite. All right, there's a lot here. There's a lot here, is what I would say, first and foremost. There's a lot here. The bacon really pops. The bacon is a star player here. We talked about Fernando Mendoza being a side earlier. The bacon in this sandwich ain't no damn side, I'll tell you that. So Chick-fil-A's also got new s'mores milkshake as well. You need one because this thing is thick as hell, and you need a beverage with this joint. Now I need some water. Man, I took one bite. I'm going to finish it because I'm broke, and this was expensive.
1: So it was pretty good, you say?
0: You couldn't survive it without a bottle of water. You couldn't survive it. I'm telling you, you couldn't survive it without something to drink. You simply couldn't. Good God Almighty. It's not bad. There's something green on my sandwich. And I don't know what. Is it like chives on this or something? Don't you hate when people cook and they try to put chives on everything? Or like cilantro, just like your parsley.
1: It's not necessary.
0: Give me a damn break. It's not necessary.
1: It's too second extra. Bite.
0: So the filet is not your traditional size Chick-fil-A filet. What do you think they did to shrink the meat?
1: I don't know. So it's smaller than it usually would be?
0: Yeah, you know how big a damn Chick-fil-A filet is on a chicken sandwich.
1: Is it because, I mean, the waffles are there's cinnamon. Than the usual bun?
0: I'm tasting cinnamon through it. Hold on. I'm exploring. Ooh. My taste buds just picked up cinnamon. This isn't bad.
1: This is an adventure.
0: I'm breathing all into the mic. This probably sounds amazing on Sirius XM channel 375.
1: Little ASMR.
0: Yeah, I'm about to say, I'm a mukbanger officially. Appreciate you all being here. Thrill, a guy behind the glass in Culver City whose name I didn't even get, which is just awful.
1: Jude,
0: appreciate you, brother. Jude, don't be rude. He was cranking coming in and out of break. Back with you tomorrow, Sunday morning sports, with the youngest of Charles and I Willing.
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0: Star Tonga.
1: And it is a great day to be alive on Westwood One Sports. Welcome in, everybody. It is BetMGM Game Day live with you for the next five big hours as college football week zero has arrived. In for Alex and Austin today, you got me, Chris Mack. You got the man, Pete Futak. Welcome in because we got a lot of college football to discuss. 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We appreciate you joining us. Morning, Pete. Are you ready for week zero?
2: Enough. Enough. The zero. This is not fun. This is not entertainment. We are here for business. If you're not here right now, you're just like giving away money. You're just giving away the world. We are about week zero. We are about eight games, all interesting. We are on it today. We're going to absolutely crush it. Week zero is fun. Like, here's my thing about, like, okay, we're getting rid of week zero. We're going to start basically just redesignate it earlier and give every team an extra bye, which I'm actually for. My thing, as long as I've been doing this, I have been screaming, and I've actually talked to higher ups and said, this is what you should be doing and all this sort of thing. Week zero, this weekend, should be National FBS versus FCS Day, where today and this weekend, it's all the FCS games, and every FBS team gets a home game against an FCS team. We saw I don't know if you watched like the Cal Poly Idaho game last night or some of these other games. FCS is rolling.
1: I saw the end of the Villanova William and Mary game.
2: Where they gave away like 400 points in the last 30 seconds. Yeah.
1: Insane. Yes, it was absolutely astounding. Not only was the ending insane, Pete, but I don't know if it was like a Villanova student calling the end of the game, but it was the most understated play-by-play call of a wild comeback I've ever heard.
2: I'm going to date myself on this, but like, I don't know if you're old enough to remember Pat Summerall. It was like Pat Summerall on Sleeping Medicine. Like, it was just like, and there's the win. Yeah, it was even his team too. It was great. It's not exactly one you would put on your reel. But yes, this should be the weekend where we should have like 138 games. You get your game in, you get your preseason game in, and then that's it for the FCS games the rest of the year. No more Alabama versus Mercer in the middle of November. And what I do like about this is, like, okay, some of these teams are going to get rolling. Next week's games basically suck for the most part, but it shouldn't be Ohio State and Texas coming in cold or, you know, playing. They should have a warm-up game, and that's what week zero should be. But instead, going forward, next year at this exact time, we're going to be talking about a full slate of games, most of them awful because they're going to be the FCS games anyway.
1: But football is football, Pete. Come on, we got college football today. I don't care if it's, you know.
2: Hey, Sacramento State versus Eastern Michigan means just as much as Oklahoma, Michigan. Yeah, exactly. In our world, that's how this has to work.
1: Well, that's how it's going to work. We got a huge game in Dublin, and I say huge because it feels like the legacy of a legend is on the line. Like, it honestly feels like, I don't want to say, Bill Belichick is going to go down as the best coach in NFL history, right? And we can debate, you know, what he did to get there at times, and that's fine. Look. I grew up a Steelers fan, still am a Steelers fan, so I had my heart broken many times through the years by the New England Patriots at the height of Spygate and Deflategate.

0: all that other stuff. That doesn't make me any more special than any other fan of a team who got their heart broken by the Patriots some point over the 25-year span of Belichick and Brady. But I can acknowledge that he's going to go down as the best coach in NFL history.
1: Oh, is it agnostic when it comes to NFL teams? I love the NFL. I just care about my fantasy team, and I love watching every other game. But I just don't care because it's a business, and there's 32 franchises that are all blends will be Starbucks, all that kind of stuff. I never minded Belichick. I like his shenanigans, to use a grandma word. We're like, okay, Deflategate. All right, whatever. It's not that big a deal. And, you know, Spygate, it's not that big a deal. It's not like, you know, you're talking about just, you know, crimes against humanity here or real stuff. I just thought, you know, gamesmanship stuff. I never really had the Darth Vader thing for the Patriots. I understand if you were a Steelers fan or, you know, a Ravens fan or someone like that, that how you would absolutely hate the evil empire. But never really did. And he's a great guy off the field. He's actually funny. He's actually, you know, a fun football human being, just miserable to the media outwardly. But I get it. I get why you would hate, you would despise and want to see him go down in just brutally painful fashion.
0: Yeah, and if that happens today, like it did in the opener last year against TCU, I won't have a problem with it. I got TCU laying 7.5. I'm good with that.
1: All right.
0: So I just look at it, and I know people are going to try and make this argument about, oh, you know, Belichick's legacy and this and that. Look, I think you've just got to be able to separate it. Bill Belichick, yep, as New England Patriots head coach for the quarter century that he was at the helm there, and especially the 20 years with Tom Brady, that's going to stand alone singularly. I have a hard time evaluating, for example, his years in Cleveland. He did great work as a defensive coordinator with the Giants in the 80s under Parcells. And I'm going to have a hard time attaching whatever this mess at North Carolina ends up being onto his career as well. There's people that want to take it all, roll it up into one big ball of dough and fire it in the oven. And I understand we should evaluate careers sometimes on the whole, but whatever happens here, it's Belichick kind of coaching out the string.
1: Everyone has to remember there are two different skill sets. It's every coach. Look, Nick Saban, you know, remember he bombed at the Miami Dolphins. It's every coach wants to be Belichick. I mean, as great as Saban is and as legendary as he is, he's not Belichick because he was TV, not movies. You know, it's like there's a difference between Leonardo DiCaprio and, you know, some random Sheldon TV star. Like it's a different way of having to coach. And either you love the coaching lifestyle in college where you are a true authoritarian. And I see why Belichick would want this, because today's day and age, you cannot be the coach and the GM of an NFL team. It just doesn't work. It's too much. It's too micromanaged. You can't have the power that he got. And you saw what happened at the end there with the Patriots is that he could do it. He was bad at it because it's such a full-time job to be able to figure out your personnel, but you can do that in college. So you are the lord of everything you survey at the head coach of North Carolina. Where this goes into the legacy pile is if you're the head coach of a football team now in the NIL era and the transfer portal era, that roster's yours. You are the one who's supposed to. That's why Cignetti's a genius, because these Indiana guys, as it turns out, as we're finding out in all these pro camps, they're not that great. I mean, they were okay, but like, you know, Fernando will be fine. But these Indiana guys, they're not the elite of the elite. But he was able to evaluate specific pieces, talent for the scheme he's running, and it all clicked and worked. If you're Belichick, you have to have that ability to be able to say, okay, that linebacker fits this specific role, you know, blah, blah, blah, the basics, all that kind of stuff. But what he did was, first year, they brought in like 70 new players, completely overhauled roster, and it didn't work. They struggled. They were pretty good on defense, bad on offense. And so he got rid of those players who were okay at college football and tried to get new players who were better at college football. So complete sweep, 50 new guys coming in. And so let's see if his talent evaluation comes up. I think there's something there. I don't know if it's just me projecting here, but like you said, he is the greatest football coach of all time. There's got to be some scheme or something that makes him better at this. But again, it's a different skill set coaching like 18 to 23-ish year old, you know, young men or grown-ass men in the NFL and having to deal with that whole thing. And let's see if he can figure this one out.
0: And I think not just coaching 18 to 23-year-old kids at the college level, but doing it in the year 2026. Like, I just think it's hard for coaches, especially a coach like Belichick. Belichick's never going to be a rah-rah pat you on the ass, great job, way to go, Johnny kind of guy. He's going to be the guy that motivates you through criticism and fear. It worked for Tom Brady for two decades, right?
1: Well, that's how he stay in his house. Look at Charlie Weiss, for example. Charlie Weiss is your perfect example of this. He hated slapping guys on the back and, you know, talking to boosters and talking to, you know, humans. And that just, you can't, that's part of it. You have to be a used car salesman. Like, college football coaches at the elite level are some of the most delightful people in the world when you get them in their mode, because you cannot be, unless you're a genius. I mean, even like guys like Saban, by himself, they're great. You know, as long as you don't veer, hey, who's the vice president of the United States? I don't know. Like, as long as you're talking just football with these guys, they're a blast. But like, you're right, Bill Belichick's not going to be the guy who goes out and has you know beers with the guys with the boosters and things like that, and that's part of the deal in an NIL era.
0: Yeah, and I think this is going to sound, if we want to get real Gen X on it here, these kids these days, I think most, there's the two old men shake their fists at the clouds. I think most of them are much more about being motivated by the positive side of things and being told, hey, I know you threw three picks today, Johnny, but let's focus on the good throws that you made. And I just don't think that's Belichick. And I think that's not that you can't coach hard in some cases these days, but I just don't think it's going to be nearly as effective, his style. And I think we saw that last year with a 4-win season. And I think we're probably going to see that again this year. And it starts this afternoon against TCU.
1: Well, I'll push back a little bit on that and say that this is why Belichick actually might be the right guy. 10 years ago, yeah, you need to be like, hey, Johnny, you know, 5-star, let's go. Let's get blah, blah, blah. Now, basically, if you throw three picks, if you're getting benched, you're going to have the vultures circling in saying, hey, why don't you come to, you know, transfer here next year? So it's it's a more clinical, professional atmosphere this year because these guys are getting paid. Like, I used to be that guy, you know, doing college football, being like, you never rip on a college kid. I mean, come on. It's somebody's kid. There's a dad out there and you know, all that kind of stuff. Now it's like,
0: now that kid's making more than us.
1: Forever. Like, dude, you're getting paid $2 million. You know, look off that receiver better. But yeah, but we'll see today. I mean, part of this is we're going to talk about week zero and these eight games. Mm-hmm. Each one of these eight games is kind of fascinating their own way. The thing to remember, though, is like, there is no preseason. You don't take for this is not these teams are going to be vastly different 4 or 6 weeks from now than they are right now. So with that said, when you're looking at how to figure out what's going to happen in TCU, TCU is a better team. This is a strong team. This might be Sonny Dykes' best defensive line yet. He got this kid, Jaden Craig, from Harvard at quarterback, who's replacing Josh Hoover, who's just, they're going to change their style. They're not going to be like chuck it and bleep it. They're going to be more like, you know, more ball control, more steady. But they're just getting going. They didn't play in Arkansas Pine Bluff yet or anything like this.
0: Right.
1: And we've seen it before. In these Ireland games, out of the last six, only one Notre Dame over Navy, which was always going to be a blowout. That was a disaster. All the other games have been decided by 3 points or fewer because you're in Ireland. Everyone's had a good time. It's fish out of water. No one knows what they're doing yet. And again, the transfer portal era, you don't have anybody gelled yet. So I get it. I get why you would like TCU because they are better and think that this might be a train wreck when it comes to Belichick. But 7.5 is a lot. That's for a game like this and a defense like this. I'm liking Belichick to keep this close. Belichick, I said, North Carolina, keep this close, if not win outright. But we're guessing because we have no idea because they're all transfers on this Tar Heel team.
0: Yeah, and that's the case for a lot of these Week Zero games. We'll talk about some of the other Power Four teams playing in those Week Zero games, including coaches that may be on the hot seat in those locations coming up in about 25 minutes here on Westwood One Sports. Chris Mack alongside Pete Futek. It is BetMGM Game Day. We're going to preview each of those Power Four conferences throughout the show. We'll get to the ACC at the top of the hour at noon Eastern, 9 Pacific. But coming up next, week 3 of the NFL preseason is almost over. We're just 11 days away from real NFL football games. But somebody was playing, maybe not for a job, but positioning for a job anyway, and he was doing it in a place where he didn't exactly get a warm welcome. We'll talk about all that with Daniel Flick covering the Falcons for the Atlanta Journal-Constitution. He joins us next on Westwood One Sports.
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0: And week zero has arrived, so we will talk a ton of college football today. A full preview of the ACC, because we're going to go through each of the Power Four conferences. We'll even talk Group of Six at some point here this afternoon on Westwood One Sports. But we'll focus on the ACC first at the top of the hour, noon Eastern, 9 Pacific. Chris Mack alongside Pete Futak in for Alex and Austin today here on BetMGM Game Day. Coming up in about 15 minutes, we already talked a little bit about North Carolina TCU. They kick off in about 37 minutes over in Dublin, Ireland to really get this thing started. We'll also talk about a couple other Power Four programs with coaches maybe on the hot seat depending on how things turn out this year. But week three of the NFL preseason reached its peak for what it's worth, I guess, with 10 games last night. Maybe the pinnacle of that was watching Tua Tagovailoa fight for a job in Atlanta. And here to talk to us about the Falcons and Tua and everything going on in Atlanta. Plus, we may even ask him about his Hoosiers. We've got Daniel Flick of the Atlanta Journal-Constitution with us here on Westwood One Sports. 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Morning, Daniel. How are you?
17: I'm doing well, man. Kind of a little bit sleep-deprived after a really late night last night and early morning flight out of Miami this morning. But you know what, man? We are enjoying life out here, brother.
0: How did, let's just cut right to the chase. I know the numbers looked pretty good, but some of the yardage came on a catch and run by Kyle Pitts. There was a fumbled snap in the mix too. How did Tua Tagovailoa look last night with his last chance to maybe take a run at Michael Penix Jr. for the starting job?
17: Yeah, I think the exact number was around 72% of Tua's passing yards. He finished at like 95. So around 72% of that was entirely yards after catch. So a lot of what he did was quick underneath. He was very, you know, precise, I thought, and looked sharp, but it was just his longest air yardage throw went about 5 or 6 yards. So collectively, they didn't ask him to do a whole lot. I think he had a few chances if he wanted to try to push it, and he didn't really capitalize on them. I think all told for Tua, compared to where he was at, or how he looked against the Broncos and the opener a couple weeks back to where how he showed yesterday, was a significant improvement. He set a pretty low bar, I would say, against the Broncos. But collectively, I think you could see him get better. He was trending very, very well leading into the opener, and then struggled against the Broncos, hit a bit of a wall for a week and a half. And then collectively, I think the last three or four practices he had, and then obviously last night, he kind of regained his rhythm a little bit. So trending in the right direction, still left a little bit to be kind of, I don't know. It was a weird one, I think, in the sense that he dropped another snap. There wasn't a lot of explosiveness. So you're still looking and I think wanting more out of Tua, but I wouldn't call it a bad night by any means.
1: Hey, Daniel, it's Pete. So would you say that the Atlanta coaching staff and pretty much everyone is just hoping that Penix grabs this gig? I mean, because it sounds like what you're saying is like, okay, yeah, you know, Tua was fine last night, and you know, he's Tua, he's a professional, he knows what he's doing. But it just sounds like also, okay, well, he's not going lights out. Like, you're hearing things like Kirk Cousins is being great in camp, for example, with the Raiders. But like, he's not, Tua's not doing anything to say this is my gig and it's right there for Penix to take it. It just doesn't sound like, though, in this camp, he's able to do it.
17: Yeah, it's a weird one, Pete. And I think honestly that if Tua had been lighting up camp, I think he would have been named the guy already. Right. I think that's part of it is, again, he was trending well. And I think if he'd kept going on the track and the arc that he was on through the first 2 weeks of camp, he might've gotten to that point. But the combination of him hitting a really, really rough week and a half stretch right in the middle of camp, and then you get Michael, you know, cleared on August 20th. You at that point, you kind of have to see what he can do, and so I do think they're high on what he's done. I think with Michael, the part that's impressed the staff is one, how he attacked his rehab, and two, how he's been able to lead and how involved he's been without actually doing 11s on. So he did a lot of walkthrough stuff. I think you could see his first practice back. He was his first three balls in team were not pretty. And then he kind of acclimated a little bit, and you could see him get more confident, a lot more comfortable. And I do think no matter what happens, they're going to start them both at various points this year, whether it's injury, whether it's just, you know, raw performance based, whatever it may be. I think they're going to start them both. Ideally for them, with Michael being younger, with him being under team control for another 3 years, if you want him to be, certainly would be helpful with the team if he did, you know, claim the job. But you have to see him. It's hard for me to see him being the guy week one when he hasn't taken a hit, right? I mean, he's going to, I'm not sure that's really putting him in a great spot if you're going into Pittsburgh week one, that defense, and you haven't been hit. So
1: it's hilarious you bring that up, by the way. I just had to look it up, because like the thought is like, oh, Tua, the old man, you know, coming off the Tua's only like he just turned 28. And remember, Penix Jr. was in college for 19 years. Penix is like an old 26. It's not like, you know, he's like some 21-year-old. Like, it's like Lamar Jackson is still probably younger than half the college guys. I mean, it's crazy how this works, but like, it's not like Penix, that was the whole thing about Penix, is that he's got to be good now, because he's already the old man in the room. And so it's not like he's the young guy who's like 6 years younger here.
17: Right. Yeah. He is obviously younger, and in contract terms, it's important, because he's got, if they want to, you know, use his option next year, he can be under team control from that point through the 2028 season. So from that perspective, it helps you. I think it does get lost on people a little bit of, even though Tua has been around, going to year seven, he is only 28. I think with Michael, the fact is that he hasn't played a lot of pro ball, right? I mean, he's made 12 starts and all that. So I think there's intrigue about the unknown is probably the best way to put it, which is why he feels maybe younger than he is.
0: So let me ask you this. Daniel Flick of the Atlanta Journal-Constitution with us here on Westwood One Sports. Chris Mack and Pete Futak with you on BetMGM Game Day. Is the thinking, you, at least in your mind, do you think Kevin Stefanski looks at this and says, okay, if Penix is going to start the year as QB1, we're going to give him as much leash as possible and allow him to go out there and make the mistakes that may come with him? Like you said, not really getting hit at all in camp, not getting any preseason reps. Or do you get the sense, because like you said a few moments ago, I think we all think this is going to be a back and forth kind of musical chairs situation at quarterback for the Falcons this year, whether their hand is forced by injury or not. Do you think the leash will be shorter? And if Penix goes out there and has a bad week or two to start the season, they go to Tua more quickly? Or are they going to give Penix as much opportunity to hold on to the job as possible?
17: Yeah, I really think it would behoove them long-term for Penix to win the job. I really do. And so I think he'd get a longer leash than Tua would. I'm still of the belief, you know, just right now, that Tua will be their week one guy. I don't think they'll put Mike in that position where you haven't taken a hit and you got to go into Pittsburgh week one and play. I don't think that's what's going to happen. I could be wrong. I don't believe that it'll play out that way, however. But I think collectively, whenever Michael does start, it could be week one, it could be week seven, I don't know. But I do think he'll have a longer leash because you have to see what you have in. Ultimately, that's kind of what, in my eyes, if you walk out of this year and you know whether he's going to be your guy long term or whether he's not, as long as you are confident in what he is, because you've left the last 2 years not really having a good idea of that. So you have to at least know and be confident and be firm in your viewpoint on where he's at as a player and what he can become. So I do think Michael would have a longer leash. If he ends up being the guy week one, I don't think it'd be an incredibly long leash, and they have a rough schedule the first month and a half as well. But I think you have to see what you've gotten in Mike, and you kind of know what Tua is at this point in his career. So I kind of, like I said earlier, there's a little bit of the intrigue of the unknown around Michael and what he can be. So I do think he'd have a bit of a longer leash.
1: Well, to spin this into the positive, I mean, well, one, you're talking about the, you know, the NFC South here, which is totally winnable.
17: Yeah.
1: And secondly, to have these two guys to at least be good. I mean, you saw what happened last year when Burrow got hurt and season's over. You know, if you lose your you lose your starting quarterback in the NFL, it's done. And that was where the genius of San Francisco, where Purdy goes down last year, Mac Jones comes up and turns out to be, you know, save the day for a month. Well, now you got two guys who can do this. Does either one have the makeup to be ready to be that second guy? I mean, is there any sort of pouty thing about to happen, whoever doesn't win this? Because in a long year, and considering Penix's history of injuries, Tua's got to be ready, and then vice versa with considering Tua's, you know, concussion issues.
17: Yeah, I think that's from one of the more, you know, pleasant things about watching this battle play out this offseason, is that these guys have a lot of respect for each other. They didn't really know each other much until this spring. Penix actually worked out with Talia Tungavailoa in the pre-draft process a couple years ago. And he said that Talia and Tua are very, very similar people, so it kind of helped them bond early on. But I think there's a level of competitive respect between them that's very healthy, that I don't think either of them would be angry, would be upset. I'm sure there'd be, obviously, like, you're not going to be happy if you're not the guy. But I do think there's enough respect there and enough for guys who have preached, we're here to win, we're here to help the team. I think it'd be, you know, quite hypocritical if you kind of went the opposite way on that. So from what they've expressed, they're very much enjoying the competition and embracing it and trying to take the approach of, hey, I'm here to help the team win. That's actually what Tua said in his intro way back in March. It was, hey, you know, I came to Atlanta, I want a chance to play, but if I end up not playing, I want to win a Super Bowl here. You know, there's great company line, right? But collectively, the vibe that you've get that I've gotten, at least from all these guys, is there's such a great respect amongst them. They're hanging out with the guys as a group. Like, their QBs and linemen hung out like a couple weeks ago, like right before a preseason game, like after a team meeting, whatever. Like, there's a good, healthy camaraderie there, I think, that would make it to where there's not going to be a whole lot of internal frustration, regardless of how it plays out.
1: It's not like Tua's ever done anything to, like, you know, come off the bench and make a big throw or anything. So it's not like he's used to that. The guy played with Jalen Hurts for, you know, a couple of years. So what else about Atlanta needs that obviously gets all the attention right now? What else about the Falcons needs to be tweaked and improved over the next 11 days or whatever it is to get the season going?
17: Yeah, I think the pass rush is the one area you look at and you say, man, do you have enough? You know, you lose Jalen Walker to an ACL in early August. That one hurt. You kind of knew that you'd lose James Pierce for a while. You didn't know exactly how long, but you knew it'd probably be a good chunk of time. And obviously, it was 8 games. I hope he's not eligible to return until early November, which hurts. But, you know, when you lose Jalen, you lose a great leader. You lose a great locker room presence and a guy who is, you know, you thought could become a really, really good outside linebacker too this year. So that one hurt. I think collectively you look at their group and they got a lot of question marks. So there's guys in there. I look at Azeez Ojulari, who had a good couple years with the Giants and got hurt last year with the Eagles, and you don't really know what you have there. I mean, you look at, you know, the likes of Trice, Ebukam, guys like that. Like, there's guys there that have talent that you think can be something for you from a pass rush viewpoint that have to actually translate it. So it's going to be interesting to me, I think, when they get into the year, how much you have to blitz and how much do you trust the guys that you have to just try to create pressure with a regular front. So maybe they try to add to their pass rush. We'll see. I think Za'Darius Smith might end up being the extent of what they do there. His ramp-up period will be important to watch over the next week as well. But I think collectively it's just how do you feel about your pass rush and are you comfortable with the guys that you have?
0: Daniel, before we let you run, we only got about a minute here, but your Hoosiers, the schedule sets up nicely. I know they don't play week zero, but college football gets started today, so we got to ask you about them. The way I look at the schedule, they should be hosting Ohio State October 17th, 6-0. And that should be an early shot at, you know, maybe a preview of a Big Ten title game. How you feeling about Coach Sig and your boys?
17: Yeah, I mean, it's great to be a proud alum now. Right? I'm walking around wearing a whole IU merch in the airport of Miami. I'm getting chirped for it and all that. But I'm enjoying my proud alumnus, Sarah. I think it'll be good.
1: Yeah, how do you know Sig went to Indiana? They're wearing 19 articles of gear at this point. They will happily show you that they went to Indiana at this point.
17: Yeah, but no, I mean, I think they've got more talent than what they had last year. I think Josh Hoover will be great. I think you look at what Sig's done from a quarterback viewpoint the last 5 years of winning however many conference play years and all that. I mean, he's proven legit, and I think they've got the best coordinators in the country as well. So I'm excited to watch it, man. It'll be a unique year for me to watch it as a non-journalist. So I'm very pumped for that part of it.
1: You're back to being a casual now. You're a private citizen again. You're not covering this team knee deep with them anymore. It is going to be weird for you.
17: Yeah, I'm excited for it though, man. I get to enjoy my alum era.
0: Yep, you're in it. Enjoy it, Daniel. Daniel Flick, great stuff covering the Falcons now for the Atlanta Journal-Constitution. We appreciate the time this morning, man. We'll catch up again soon. Okay.
17: Yeah, absolutely, guys. I appreciate you.
0: Thank you. We appreciate you for taking the time because that was one of the bigger stories.
1: You know, Indiana has the largest living alumni base of any college.
0: Yeah. Is that weird? Always struck me as a little strange.
1: Indiana people, you go to Indiana, basically they don't die. I mean, because it's a bigger, like Ohio State and Penn State and Michigan State. I mean, they have these monster schools, but like Indiana people just seem to live till they're 119 years old. But then all of a sudden, seriously, you want to talk about I love them because I have people in my family who went there because everyone goes to Indiana somehow. But man, you want to talk about a fan base that went from 0 to 100 on the obnoxious scale? Man.
0: Oh, yeah.
1: Just insufferable, and hey, knock it out, man! It's
0: get it while you can.
1: Something special, exactly.
0: Yeah, I have a good friend who lives all the way out in L.A. And the ridiculous number of photos he posted from the Rose Bowl during that game were just, like you said, insufferable. So those Hoosier fans pop up out of nowhere. We'll talk Big Ten a little bit later in the show, right around 3 Eastern, noon Pacific, as we're going to preview each of the Big Four conferences today here on Westwood One Sports. Alongside Pete Futak, I'm Chris Mack. It is BetMGM game day, but with week zero upon us, we've talked Belichick in North Carolina. What about Lincoln Riley, USC? What about Mike Norvell, Florida State? 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Are those guys on the hot seats? 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
0: Say goodbye to your Saturdays. College football is back. Alongside Pete Futek, I'm Chris Mack here on Westwood One Sports. BetMGM Game Day with you all the way up until 4 Eastern, 1 Pacific. We are going to preview each of the Power 4 conferences. We'll talk about some of the teams in the Group of 6 who have the best opportunity to crash the playoff party. We'll even give you our 12-team CFP field predictions later in the show. Also going to catch up with Nick Shepkowski, who covers Notre Dame and the Irish for Sports Illustrated. Andre Cherry, also Sports Illustrated, getting ready for NC State, Virginia tonight. We'll catch up with him in about an hour and a half as well. Our ACC preview, Miami versus the world, essentially, coming up at noon Eastern here on Westwood One Sports. So in about 12 minutes or so. We talked Belichick and North Carolina and TCU, Pete.
1: Yeah, make your call, by the way. Yeah, we're about here. Make your put them out there. You know, you're saying it's TCU today in 10 minutes from now.
0: Oh yeah, I got TCU 7.5 earlier in the week. It's up to 8.5, depending on where you find it as of yesterday afternoon when I last checked. So yeah, I'm very underwhelmed by everything Belichick has done at UNC. I think you made a good point earlier. Like, hey, maybe now that there's a little bit of traction underneath him there, he's got more people buying into things. I don't see it. Maybe it's a stupid week zero bet with absolutely nothing to go on. But I'll take TCU and just a more talented team and hope I don't get burned by the hook.
1: Oh, don't dog. I mean, seriously, I do this, you know, I run a freaking, you know, website. I do this 24/365. I don't got a clue. Like, because again, you're talking, you don't have a preseason. I mean, it's hard to just completely, you know, understate this and just how crazy it is. And God bless the people out there who try to put together like print magazines, because you just can't do it. You just, because these things change so fast. But you do have an offense for North Carolina that has, you know, 6 different, you know, key parts to this puzzle. You have Billy Edwards Jr., who's coming in at quarterback now, you know, who, if he can stay healthy, he's, you know, who knows if he's going to stay healthy or not. Who knows if this offensive line is going to come together. I actually think, where are you seeing the under at right now? Where are the total at right now on this? Because I'm liking the under on it, no matter if it's 2.5. I think this is going to be a more of a defensive game. We're all hoping for offense. We're all hoping for fun. But I will believe that North Carolina can score points when I see it, and it's a Belichick defense. Yeah, I kind of see this being like 23-20-ish. I mean, I think it's going to be close just because all these Ireland games are close. I kind of like the under because I'm just going to think that Belichick spent 6 months trying to figure out a defense to stop this guy's. But like again, you don't know because TCU has a whole slew of offensive players and a whole new offensive style. So we really are, I mean, I can give educated guesses here, but man, more than ever before in this modern era of college football, we are flying blind when it comes to week zero stuff.
0: Yeah, you get some big spreads in some of these games too, like USC laying 39.5 against San Jose State, down to 38.5 now. Florida State laying, what is it, 32.5 or 31.5 now against New Mexico State. Let's talk about those two coaches for just a minute. USC is a sexy pick for people who want to look into that second tier of the Big Ten, like Michigan, USC, maybe even Penn State because of the softness of their schedule. And Florida State is just a program that feels like it's been kind of off the rails for 2.5 years now. Either one of those guys, Riley at Southern Cal or Norvell in Tallahassee on the hot seat, in your opinion?
1: Well, yeah, both of them are. I mean, but like the thing about this is they're different animals. So for some reason, Norvell just sort of stuck around, but they just never got their mojo back after not getting into the college football playoff a few years ago. And they just don't have the talent they used to have. Used to look at Florida State, and they would have guys out of central casting at every position. You'd be like, yo, gee, that's an NFL wide receiver. That is what an NFL pass rusher looks like. And they just don't have those guys anymore. They're just kind of an okay program. They're missing the superstar talent that they used to have. Different thing for Lincoln Riley because it's a different fan base. But you're right. I mean, it's USC. It should be there among you know, when we talk, okay, obviously, you know, Ohio State's awesome. Oregon's awesome. Indiana's now awesome. And then there's like a stop. And then, okay, there's Michigan. There's Penn State this year, like you said, because of the schedule. And there's USC. USC's supposed to be up in that upper tier. And had they not gacked away the great game against Illinois last year, they're probably in the college football playoffs. So they're not that terribly far off. The problem's going to be they're going to start 4-0. They're going to wipe out San Jose State today. I love USC in the points. They're going to beat Fresno State. They're going to beat Louisiana. They're going to go across the country to Rutgers. And even though it's kind of a, you know, a little landmine game, I think they're going to win that, no problem. Then it's on. Oregon,
0: yeah.
1: Home game. If you're USC at home, that's where Lincoln Riley's got to win one of those things, because after that, Washington, dangerous. At Penn State, at Wisconsin's going to be tougher this year. This is going to be a better Badger team. Ohio State at Indiana. Any other team loses four out of those six games. You know, so like,
0: yeah,
1: they got to get through this thing with only three losses. Not to mention, they close Maryland, they'll beat, and at UCLA is not a given now. So they got to use these first four games to really ramp up for what's coming. And yeah, I mean, 9-3, Lincoln Riley keeps his job. 8-4 gets a little bit testy.
0: Yeah, I tend to agree with you because of that six game murderer's row in the middle there that you just talked about. I mean, that's if you come out of there with you come out of there with two losses.
1: You got it. If you're really USC, you got to go 10-2. You're USC. Go 10-2. I mean, if you're
0: good enough to go 10-2, I think.
1: Yeah,
0: I think you're being talked about as a possible playoff team. We'll see how the rest of it shakes out. I think we'll get into the SEC. 10-2 later. There. You think they're book it in at 10-2?
1: Oh, and in this era, absolutely. If you're in the Big Ten and you go 10-2, you are absolutely 100% in the college football playoff.
0: We're going to give you our 12-team college football playoff fields a little bit later in the show, in the final hour, around 3:30 Eastern here on Westwood One Sports. Alongside Pete Futak, I'm Chris Mack. It is BetMGM Game Day. We're going to preview each of the Power Four conferences. We'll even dive into the Group of Six a little bit. We'll talk about some takeaways from Week 3 of the NFL preseason as well, coming up in about 25 minutes. But coming up next here on Westwood One Sports, we start these conference previews with a conference that a lot of people are talking about as the reigning team on top, even though they technically weren't conference champs last year. Miami against everybody else. And is there another team?
1: You know, it's never won an ACC championship.
0: Never. Never.
1: Never.
0: Can they do it this year? And can they run it back in the CFP?
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1: With you until 4 Eastern, 1 Pacific, getting you geared up for Week 0, which is just about to kick off in Dublin, Ireland.
2: Yeah, am I seeing this right? Am I seeing that the line's gone up to 8.5?
1: Yeah. Yeah.
2: God. Late money coming in on TCU.
1: Yep. I'm glad I got it earlier in the week at 7.5. UNC and TCU kicking off the college football season. We will talk ACC in just a minute. Alongside Pete Futak, I'm Chris Mack here on BetMGM Game Day on Westwood One Sports. Lots of big baseball games being played as well, especially in the Bronx, Red Sox and Yankees. 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We're going to preview each of the Power Four conferences at some point during the show. We'll talk to Andre Cherry in about an hour and 20 minutes about NC State, Virginia tonight from On SI. Nick Shepkowski later at 2 Eastern, 11 Pacific, also from On SI, covering the Notre Dame Fighting Irish. A sexy pick for a lot of people to make a run again this year. We'll get to all of it. We'll even talk some group of six because that's the way we do it on week zero. You got to touch every single corner of the college football universe. But let's dial down on the ACC, Pete. You made the point right before break. Miami's never even won this conference, yet they were the team that made the run in the playoff last year. The weird ACC tiebreakers gave
2: us a very super funky

0: the last decade.
1: Sure.
0: You get an ACC title. You get an ACC title. But this year, more than any other in recent memory, it feels like it's one team at the top and then kind of everybody else. There's a solid second tier, you know, Clemson, Louisville, SMU. But it feels like Miami, I mean, they're a heavy favorite at the books to win the ACC this year. It feels like them or nobody else.
1: Well, that's because everyone else is in that same boat. Because last year, remember, they lost because Carson Beck threw a million interceptions against SMU. Mm-hmm. He had problems with but Clemson's okay. Louisville's okay. You know, every team in this conference is okay. I mean, even Syracuse with Steve Angeli back. I mean, that team was night and day better with Angeli at quarterback. And then they fell off the rails. Stanford, they're not good, but these ACC teams have to go three time zones to the left. They have problems when they go to Berkeley or Palo Alto. So, like, Cal's pretty good this year. Sagapolitelli.
0: Close enough.
1: I'm like Roethlisberger. I've got to force myself how to learn how to say and spell this. JKS might be the number one overall pick in the draft 2 years from now. So, and he's at Cal. So it's a loaded conference full of okay teams. And then, you know, Miami still has to do the Notre Dame thing. So there's the funky X factors of the ACC is one, the friends with benefits deal that Notre Dame has, because right. Do you get Notre Dame on your schedule? That stinks if you do. The other part of this thing is it's a funky, unbalanced schedule because there's 17 yeah. teams. Some teams play 9 games, ACC games. Some teams play 8. So it's hard. It just throws everything into a whack where, you know, what do you do when you have, like, you know, if you project, okay, NC State's going to go 5-4 in the conference and Georgia Tech's going to go 5-3. Okay, what does that mean? So it's just a bizarre conference, but it'll be pretty even and pretty evenly matched week in and week out. And that's, you know, we're not even talking about what's about to happen here. Let's see what if North Carolina pulls this off against TCU, all of a sudden the whole profile of the conference gets raised. And let's see what, you know, North Carolina is in this whole mix. But every single team in this conference looks like they have something to offer.
0: I'm gonna see if I can get it. Jaron Keawe Sagapolitelli.
1: Yes. Yes, exactly. Keawe throws me. And by the way, actually, the funkiest part about this is I'm trying to force myself to learn it. I cannot figure. I have to look up Jaron. J-A-R-O-N, J-E-R-O-N, Jaron. It's like Jaden, like today. Like in that. Like there's a million ways to spell Jaden or Zach. Like in Jaron. We have to learn it. JKS is going to be the number one pick in the 2028 NFL draft, so we have to learn it.
0: Yeah, we'll get out sooner rather than later. I mean, Miami returns a ton of talent, like Fletcher, Tony on offense. Mensah's an experienced quarterback. I understand why people are looking at them as the odds-on favorite to win the ACC. And I don't necessarily have a problem with that. If you ask me to pick an ACC champ right now, I'd probably go with Miami too. That second tier is interesting, though. You talked about, you know, starting the season right now, North Carolina against TCU. If the Tar Heels somehow win, that raises the profile of the conference. The profile of this conference is it's a one-bid league, for lack of a better way to put it right now. Is there, you know, we've seen teams scratch and fight and claw for that second spot to maybe sneak their way in, as SMU did a couple years ago to the CFP. Can they be a multi-team playoff conference?
1: Here's the thing you have to remember. The College Football Playoff Committee, since the start in 2014, it's always been, if you don't win your conference, and now the Power Four conference champions are all in no matter what. So, like, last year, Duke would have been in. So there's that. So you can go, like, you know, whatever Duke went last year, like, 3-8 and get in the College Football Playoff. But to get in, it's still hard. It's still the hardest playoff in all of major American sports to get into, even with the 12-team format. It's because you've got to have you throw them a cookie group of six champions. So if you're not 10-2, you're not getting in. Like, it's like, look at the Big 12, like Utah went 10-2, wasn't even close last year. So if you're in the ACC, 9-3 is not going to get it done. And the problem with that is all these teams are going to start picking each other off because they're all relatively even. So I think this is a really long way of saying it, a one-bid conference. But with that said, you know,

0: You like how did SMU get in a couple years ago? Well, that's because it didn't really play any of the good teams. It missed Miami that year. It missed all the good teams. And so SMU starting at Florida State, that's a big one. And then they go to Louisville after that. But after those first two games, it's SMU's got a funky run. We're at one, two, three, four,
1: Yeah.
0: five, six home games in 7 weeks. They go from September 19th to basically Thanksgiving with one road game, and that's at Syracuse. So if they get through Florida State and Louisville on the road 1-1, this is a good team. They might get to that 10-2 mark.
1: Yeah, they've got one late. I think it actually is the weekend right before Thanksgiving, maybe at Notre Dame. Again, doesn't count as a conference game, so I get it. Might not affect the conference standings, but that feeds into this dynamic too about the schedule that you brought up, where it's unbalanced. Some teams have eight conference games, some teams have nine. A lot. I will credit a lot of these ACC teams who, if they only have eight conference games, are they've got multiple spots on their schedule against other power conference teams,
0: Oh, you have
1: and
0: the
1: it's not
0: ACC-SEC games
1: necessarily
0: at the end.
1: soft.
0: You have Florida State playing Florida at the end. You got Georgia Tech playing
1: Clemson, South
0: Georgia. Oh, by
1: Carolina.
0: the way, and you and clear out a carve out a playoff spot for this North Carolina team, which once again is looking like the greatest show on turf on the first drive against TCU to start out a season. So it's obviously they're in. Just pencil them in, and like let's just give them the sixth spot in the college football playoff right now.
1: That first drive of the year, Belichick's had months. He's just been scheming it up. And then just like last year, where does it go from here? We'll see.
0: Yeah, no, it's it North, look, again, let's see how this thing comes together. Billy Edwards Jr. has been in college since, 1985. He's a good veteran quarterback. As long as he stays healthy, he's just the type of quarterback who can kind of handle what Belichick's going to want to do. And then after this, East Tennessee State for them, and then try this at Clemson, Notre Dame, at Pitt, and while it doesn't sound like anything, it's a rivalry game on the road against the ACC champion at Duke. So, like, if they lose this to TCU, you're not crazy saying that North Carolina starts the season 1-5? I mean,
1: Yeah, you're staring down the barrel of 4-8 again.
0: they're going to be underdogs against Clemson, Notre Dame, at Pitt, at Duke. So, but again, I don't know who's stopping this defense. Bring out the 2000 Baltimore Ravens to try to figure out how to slow this thing down at this point. But yeah, but they're going up first and goal. No, they look great on this first drive.
1: So we talked about the second tier of teams, Clemson, SMU, Louisville. I wouldn't call them third tier. They're maybe right on the periphery of that second tier. The ones I keep an eye on are like Pitt, maybe Virginia Tech. What's your opinion on James Franklin going to
0: Love
1: Virginia
0: it.
1: Tech? I think he is. First of all, we talked earlier about the personalities of college football coaches, how you got to have a little used car salesman or politician in you. Nobody recruits like James Franklin. He's a recruiter, and he loves going down to Virginia. He loved that geographic region when he was at Penn State and always did well there. So I feel like this is going to be an opportunity for him to build that up very quickly in Blacksburg.
0: Yeah, you're not even mentioning the fourth tier, which might be Virginia and Duke, and all they did was play in the ACC championship game last year. And Virginia returns way better. But in terms of Frank, love it. He should be the guy's a fourth down stop against Oregon, away from still being the Penn State head coach. I mean, he should still be there. The biggest knock against James Franklin is, oh, he couldn't win the big one. You know who doesn't win big ones? Everybody. It's impossible to win as many games as he did. He's a 70%, winning coach, which is just about impossible to do for as long as he's been a head coach. First, not just at Penn State, but also Vanderbilt before that. He made Vanderbilt a winner before it was cool. So I am all in thinking that he's going to come in, take over this team, put a good group around what was already a solid base, and make Virginia Tech a player right out of the gate, because this required a tweak, not a major overhaul. He's a really good head coach. Now, he's being James Franklin. He's annoying people already, but you start a season, VMI, Old Dominion, at Maryland, at Boston College, home against Pitt. That's not bad. You know, you could get started with that. You know, they have to go to Miami late. They got the end's a bear. I mean, try this: at Clemson, at SMU, Stanford, at Miami, and then Virginia. That's a tough way to end. But still, I think he's going to bring this thing around. At least they're going to go to a bowl game.
1: I cannot wait. Given the back and forth that they had when Franklin was at Penn State, for the Pat Narduzzi James Franklin handshake October 2nd at the end of that game. I cannot.
0: Oh, man. It's an interesting battle considering their past theirs. But Pat Narduzzi is one of those guys. We had our last segment on coaches on the hot seat. Pitt used to be the program that used to fire everyone. Like, you got a couple runs, and then you went 6-6, and then whacked, and then they moved on. Pat Narduzzi's been there for forever. And
1: 12 years now.
0: Yeah, which is crazy, because he always does just enough to hang around. But they're just not consistent. It's a funky team that's good enough to hang around, and then go out and lose to Toledo in a bowl game. Like, it's... Yeah, just a weird. You know, it's better than I do being Pitt guy.
1: Careful, Pete. I'm not a Pittsburgh guy. I'm a Penn State guy. Yeah, I have. Here's the thing with Pat. He's always got a defense, and now you've got a returning quarterback. Really, for the first time since they brought back Pickett, and of course that year they won an ACC title. Say what you will about Kenny Pickett at the NFL level, and the Mason Heinschel, if he progresses at all from some of the stuff he showed last year and protects the football a little bit more, Pitt could be one of those second tier teams.
0: And you mentioned the defense. He doesn't always have a defense. He always has a pass rush. He always has every year. I mean, because he leaves his corners out to dry. I mean, God help you if you're a corner there, because you are going to get toasted. It's cost of doing business of being a Panther cornerback. But he always has this amazing pass rush with these guys who look like they're about to be world beaters. They get to the NFL and then they can't play a lick. So he's got a scheme that just makes sure that he gets his defense gets the mail in opposing backfields. But that is another team that if you look at their schedule, Miami University, UCF, Syracuse, Bucknell, four home games in a row. Then there's your handshake game at Virginia Tech. Then North Carolina at Boston College. That's a schedule you're supposed to start 7-0 with. I mean, if you're a player, you don't lose any of those seven, and then you go to Miami, and then the finishing kick's not all that terribly bad, but it's a little tough. But that's a team with this schedule could go 10-2 and at least be in the discussion for if they get the ACC championship, maybe, but one of an at-large college football playoff spots.
1: We'll talk about the ACC's friend with benefits that you described earlier, Notre Dame, later at 2 Eastern, 11 Pacific, with Nick Shepkowski, who covers the Irish for OnSI. We'll talk NC State, Virginia, because they play Week 0 coming up in about an hour with Andre Cherry, who covers the Wolfpack for OnSI as well. But coming up next, some of our takeaways from Week 3 of the NFL preseason, as it's nearly over. Two more games today and the NFL preseason to wrap
0: it up. It's over, basically. At this point, it's over.
1: We need it to be over. I need real NFL games.
0: Well, nobody plays again now. This is where you sit everybody. So you're not seeing anybody for the next 11 days.
1: Two games today, but nobody's significant is going to see the field. And then, like you said, we just sit around for 11 days and wait for the whole thing to kick off on a Wednesday night this year. Also, coming up next, this is insane. Somebody invested in a 49ers helmet, a replica helmet, and Tinder, and ended up being confused with an actual NFL player. We'll tell you all about it. It's made the rounds on social media for the last 48 hours. That's next on Westwood One Sports.
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3: College football is back. The pageantry, the pride, the passion. Will Arch Manning live up to the hype? And what will Lane Kiffin's first season at LSU look like? Tons of questions with answers coming fast. Westwood One Sports.
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1: Alongside Pete Futak, I'm Chris Mack in for Alex and Austin today here on BetMGM Game Day with you right up until 4 Eastern, 1 Pacific on all of our Westwood One Sports affiliates live coast to coast. Thank you for joining us, whether it's there or inside the Westwood One Sports app, which good on you for downloading, because now you're ready for all of the best play-by-play all football season long, both college and, of course, your home for the NFL is Westwood One Sports. We're also inside the Odyssey app, A-U-D-A-C-Y, on Sirius XM Channel 375. We appreciate all of you. We'll talk week three of the NFL preseason takeaways. I have one in particular I want to ask Pete about in just a second, but this story is just wild, Pete. There is this guy who is being charged now with both defrauding victims and just posing as someone he wasn't. The guy went out, bought a San Francisco 49ers helmet, and started trying to convince people, and did so pretty effectively on all of these dating apps, convincing women he was a San Francisco 49ers wide receiver. I mean, filming videos, talking about teammates and fake contract signings, and was defrauding these women out of money with the help of someone posing as a financial advisor. He's facing federal wire fraud and conspiracy to commit wire fraud charges. His name is John Love, or at least that's one of the names he went by.
2: Of course it is.
1: Jordan Love. He went by all kinds of names in trying to defraud. I mean, bro, I know it's maybe tough to find a gig these days, and it's tough to make money out there, but go get your hustle. All he did was go on dating apps and steal money from women, trying to convince them that, oh, he had these great investments, and then he just blocked them once they started asking questions. I could sit here and criticize these women for being victims and not paying attention to the scam and all that, and that's probably worthy of a little bit of a critique as well. But, dude, what are we doing? Dejon Love, I guess, is his actual name.
2: Nice.
1: This guy was
2: awesome.
1: Running around pretending to be a San Francisco 49ers wide receiver. And people were buying it, Pete.
2: Yeah. Yeah, because, like, who knows who's a, you know, San Francisco, you know, wide receiver. Chris Mack.
1: Especially a wide receiver these days with all the injuries. It could be anybody, right?
2: Hey, look, you could be the Kennesaw State head coach. That's the same, by the same. You know, like, but honestly, you know, I have friends who, you know, quote, I was a producer for Mariah Carey. You know, I was a bodyguard for Beyonce. Like, yeah, that's his part. You know, not gonna, you know, that's how people. It's the defrauding side of this. But I mean,
1: that's
2: first
1: the
2: of all,
1: part.
2: Those,
1: yeah, that's the kicker.
2: Yeah, I mean, aren't these dating apps? I mean, I don't know. I'm married and stuff, but like, aren't they all like 80% dudes anyway? Like, I mean, there's like five women on each of these apps, so I can't imagine it's that hard to get these women to like. Except, and this is not a, you know, I'm not being misogynist or anything, but like, women don't know who the third guys don't know who the third string. You know,
1: no.
2: Yeah, I don't know who the third string, you know, wide receiver is for San Francisco. So, okay, so you played for the Niners, but, you know, hey, look, let me put it this way. If you've got that, the body of a wide receiver, an NFL wide receiver, and the look of a wide receiver, you shouldn't need too much more help than that.
1: Right. That's a great point. You know, I had a buddy. He was an old roommate of mine, and he played like Division II hockey at like Robert Morris, right? But we would go out when we were in our early 20s and out at the bars, you know, and he's trying to pick up girls, and he's, you know, claiming to be some third line winger from Kamloops or something. And we had fun with it, and it never went any farther than that. Nobody took money from anybody. Nobody did anything they weren't supposed to. But pretending to be, you would think, faking a life as an NFL wide receiver, you'd be worried that somebody was going to fact check you pretty quickly. But apparently all these people forgot about the internet.
2: But isn't that the thing though? Doesn't everyone Google everyone? Isn't that the
1: first thing you do when you meet someone?
2: God, there was a podcast I was listening to where like it was like 30-something-year-old women were complaining that there are no good men in New York because once you start Googling or looking at men's Instagram accounts, that basically you knock out pretty much 97% of the available of the world, because I would think that would be the first thing you do is that. But hey, look, if you're on one of the, you know, look, if you're a woman on one of those dating apps again, you know, all right. So let me put it this way. Let's say we're single and someone tells us they're a former Victoria's Secret model back in the day. Like, okay. Like if you look that part,
1: just going to go with it.
2: Yeah. I'm just going to be like, hey, I'm not going to like, you know, fine by me. Great.
1: 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Coming up in about 15 minutes, clips of the week. And at the top of the hour, we'll continue to roll conference by conference through the Power Four conferences. And we'll preview the Big 12. You just missed the ACC preview a couple minutes ago. Don't worry.
2: By the way, let's tie that one up. Miami's going to win the ACC championship. There.
1: There's our final prediction.
2: There we go.
1: Yeah. I think we're both there on the Hurricanes. And we will get into the Big 12, like I said, at the top of the hour. For those of you thirsting for more ACC knowledge, we'll talk NC State, Virginia, who play each other on week zero tonight with Andre Cherry for On SI coming up in a little less than 1 hour. My biggest takeaway, Pete, from not even just week three of the NFL preseason, but I think the NFL preseason as a whole. And look, I have to remind myself all the time, take everything with a massive grain of salt because it's the preseason. You got backups playing backups. You don't know the level of competition. But my biggest takeaway is that if you took the top four quarterbacks who were taken in the NFL draft this past year, right? Fernando Mendoza, Ty Simpson, Carson Beck, and Drew Aller, okay? If you took those four quarterbacks right now, the one who looks the shakiest to me, again, it's just through preseason, so make of it what you will, but the one who looks the shakiest to me of those four is actually Mendoza. He did not look comfortable at all in the preseason.
2: Yeah, and it's again, take it with 100,000 grains of salt because, like, again, it takes a while for some of these guys. Like, not everyone. That was sort of the thing about Mendoza to begin with. He had experience with time at Cal, and then he had the 16-game run in Indiana. But he's still getting started. He's still getting going. But it's not just Mendoza. Like I mentioned before, the Indiana guys aren't looking great in NFL camps. They're college guys, it seems. They seem to be missing, you know, that one extra NFL gear. And by the way, as I get the Mendoza thing, I get that he's the number one overall guy, but compared to this crop of quarterbacks that's coming out next year, they're not there. I mean, this next crop, I mean, they're all, you know, these are all mid-round guys. I mean, not Mendoza, but even maybe Ty Simpson compared to what's coming out next year. But you're right. I mean, the other thing to remember, and like you said, when it comes to grains of salt, these guys are going against guys who are going to be, you know, working at Applebee's next week, you know? So it's just not, but you want to see something sharp, but you can't go by just, you know, guys who don't see it right away because you need the at-bats. And that's kind of the problem where nowadays we're used to, you know, guys who can like come in like Jaden Daniels and look like, you know, the next big thing right out of the gate. The other thing to remember is that if you look at the history of first round quarterbacks, pretty much they're all awful. They just are. I mean, you could just, you know, for every Manning here and a Josh Allen there, you have a, you know, Blake Bortles. You know, you have, mm-hmm. you know, guys who didn't quite pan out. You have the craziest stat where take out the guys named Manning, find me the number one overall draft pick quarterbacks who have won a Super Bowl for the team that drafted him. Not Stafford, won it for the Rams, not for the Lions. You have to go back to like Aikman and Elway, you know, to find number one overall draft picks that actually won a Super Bowl championship for the team that drafted him when it comes to that. So it's like, it's hard to do this. And this was a bad quarterback class to begin with. But yeah, if you're the Raiders, you'd kind of like to see Mendoza come out and rip it up.
1: The one thing I took away from it, and actually not even Elway, because remember, drafted by the then Baltimore Colts,
2: yes.
1: Right?
2: And not even Eli either, technically. But
1: it's technically. The one thing I took away from those four quarterbacks that I mentioned, the other three, Aller, Beck in the limited time that he got before his ribs got dinged up, and Simpson, all looked like when they were on the run and they were scrambling, they were still able to keep their eyes downfield and find a target. Aller had a great throw a couple weeks ago against the Jets where he found a backup tight end down the sideline while he's rolling to his left. Beck looked good in the Hall of Fame game, and Ty Simpson had a great throw the other night against the Chargers.
2: How about Haynes King? Haynes King in that Hall of Fame game. I know he was going up against guys who will never see the NFL field again, but like he looked great.
1: Mendoza never looked like that in the preseason. Again, it's the preseason. So he just always looked like as soon as the rush was in his face, which is going to be a lot with that Vegas offensive line, right? As soon as the rush got in his face, I saw not quite panic, but like just a little bit of, woof, I got to get down and I got to get moving and not necessarily keeping the eyes downfield. That was my one big takeaway from Mendoza in the preseason.
2: Yeah, and you never know how these guys are actually being coached, too. I mean, because part of this might be, hey, don't take off. You know, do not get on the move. Learn how to, you know, live through your progressions. If you get sacked, who cares? Mm-hmm. You know, we'll just, you know, live to fight another day. And just don't start doing all the things you can do. Because we know Mendoza can throw on the run. We know he's tough as nails. We know he can do all this. But again, I mean, these guys are, we're all expecting everyone to come out and be great. You know, remember, who was awful coming out of college in his first year? Peyton Manning. You know,
1: yeah,
2: Patrick Mahomes didn't start until, you know, his second year. Alex Smith was the starter right away. You know, Josh Allen struggled right out of the gate. Caleb Williams has struggled a little bit right out of the gate. I mean, just sometimes it takes a little while, but in today's day and age, and now on the flip side of this, now these guys are so coached up. They've gone to every camp since they were, you know, one. They've been through all the things. They should be ready to go. In an NIL era and a transfer portal era, you're getting quarterbacks who are stronger than ever. And to your overall point, the guy who's the biggest question mark, he didn't have enough time logged in, was Ty Simpson. And so far, again, preseason, but he's looked great. He's looked absolutely fantastic. So, but then again, I live in Chicago, and Tyson Bagent was the next Joe Montana for the last 3 years here after preseason. So, you never know.
1: They decided to pay him like he's a premier backup anyway. So,
2: yeah.
1: When you find a backup quarterback, you hang on to him for dear life, I guess. What do you think? I mean, do you think the 2027 draft class of quarterbacks is going to pay off? Because a year ago, we were talking about the 2026 class, right? Like, it was going to be great. It was going to be deep. We thought Dante Moore was going to come out. We thought Aller was going to be a first-round pick. We thought a lot more highly of the 2026 class. Do you think in 27 it pays off on what people are thinking of it right now?
2: Yeah, remember, Aller got hurt. So Aller has all the tools and everything there, and then he got really hurt. Carson Beck got really hurt. I mean, the problem is Carson Beck, everyone forgets, Carson Beck was the presumptive number one overall pick a couple years ago. Then he hurt his arm, and he lost a little bit of that zip on his deep ball and his arm strength. And gosh, if he had 6 more inches of zip on that arm, and then Miami's the national champion at that last throw. So, like, that was it. But still, he has all the tools. I loved him coming out this year, and thought that was a great pick for Arizona. So it was there. And, yes, it's easy to overhype. Like, I remember the draft with just wait till you see Josh Rosen and Sam Darnold. Right. Sam Darnold wasn't great until last year. Like, you never know. But, like, if you just look at just the sheer bulk of ready-to-rumble quarterbacks. First of all, Dante Moore should be a New York Jet right now. I consider it's the Bill Parcells thing. Like, throw up a red flag with the guy who doesn't want to go in the NFL as soon as possible. If you want to be an NFL quarterback, go be in the league already. So outside of that, he's the number two pick this last year. He's coming out. Arch is going to be awesome. He's going to be great. CJ Carr might be the number one overall draft pick. Lenore Sellers has all the tools, had a down year. If you like Trinidad Chambliss, there's a guy who's got everything. Mm-hmm. Drake Lindsey out of Minnesota is just a pure tools guy who's kind of the underground hipster NFL draft guys, you know, top first round guy. So there's like 10 guys out there you can say, yeah, maybe that guy. And we're still forgetting that last year at this time, Mendoza was just a guy. So, you know, could that be Hoover? Could that be, you know, who knows who that's going to be? So it is just a loaded class for some quarterbacks. And then the flip side of that is there are not that many open jobs. If you're looking ahead to next year, out of the 32, there's going to be three or four teams like a Cleveland here or in a Miami there that's going to desperately need a quarterback. But like everyone's invested now in quarterbacks. There aren't a lot of openings for these guys.
1: Yeah. Do you have a dark horse that you like that you think pops up throughout the year this year like Mendoza did last year? Like I have my eye on Mestemaker, the kid that transferred to Oklahoma State from North Texas.
2: He's a system guy. Sam Levitt is not really at LSU. He's going to be he's got all the tools, but he's running that that Lane Kiffin offense. He's going to look like a world beater. If you're really looking at the again the deep cuts guy, it is Lindsey at Minnesota because he does have everything you're looking for in an NFL quarterback, and they're going to let him throw and throw and throw all year long. He's one of those back half of the first round type of guys. And then Darian Mensah of Miami is looking strong in terms of a possible guy. Josh Hoover, I think, is going to light it up for Indiana. But Josh Hoover is going to be one of those guys where his fate's going to tie into Mendoza because as unfair as this is, the NFL draft scouting world is just, it's, I don't want to say it's a fraud, but it's a bunch of hoo-ha. They're just going to look and say, well, it's a system thing. If Mendoza stinks right out of the gate or struggles, Hoover's going to go down. If Mendoza rocks it up and is awesome, and all of a sudden, watch out for Josh Hoover. So, but again, I'm sure I'm missing like four or five other really strong guys, including, by the way, Billy Edwards Jr. from North Carolina, who once again ripping it up down the field for your Tar Heels, even though they're losing now. But yeah, it's gonna be a fun year for quarterbacks this year.
1: Yeah, we didn't even mention Nico either. Nico Yamileava. Plenty of quarterbacks, like you said, to keep an eye on. We'll continue to preview Power Conference by Power Conference throughout the show with you till 4 Eastern, 1 Pacific here on Westwood One Sports alongside Pete Futak. I'm Chris Mack. It is BetMGM Game Day, top of the hour at 1 Eastern, 10 Pacific. We'll talk Big 12. Coming up next, we'll update you on that North Carolina TCU game, and we'll hear from Kirby Smart, Ryan Fitzpatrick, Bill Belichick, and decide on our clip of the week. That's next on Westwood.
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1: Week zero underway in college football. The last week zero. No more week zeros after this. We will appropriately number the weeks going forward. Starting next year when the college football slate will have a full week this time of year. It is Westwood One Sports. Chris Mack alongside Pete Futak will preview the Big 12 in its totality. Coming up at the top of the hour, we'll talk group of six 1 hour from now. Which teams have an opportunity to crash the playoff party? Is it as simple as Boise or Navy? Or do we dig a little deeper? We'll talk SEC later, Big 10 later. Why what?
2: Hawaii.
1: Oh, Hawaii. I thought you said why. I was like, why? Because we got to have the group of six. We got to throw them a bone.
2: I know. And I'm saying Hawaii. Hawaii. I'm just throwing that in there just to screw this whole thing up. Yeah.
1: Maliki Liki Maka. We will get you our clip of the week in just a moment. 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If you win your bet that was made with that odds boost token, you'll receive extra winnings in unrestricted bonus dollars. Also, NC State, Virginia, speaking of ACC teams, they get started tonight as well. We'll talk to Andre Cherry of On SI coming up in about 35 minutes. I told you I'd update you on that UNC-TCU game. We're lighting up the scoreboard, Pete, 10-10 after the first quarter.
2: Yeah, it's hey, look, these games have always been good. I mean, we'll see how this happens. I mean, the thing that we all forget, you know, at this time of year, and it takes me a while, I've made times as I've seen college football my entire life and everything, is how long these freaking things are. Like, especially in college, when you're stopping on every down, it's like these games take forever. None of these guys are in shape yet. So it's like, oh my gosh, look at the, both these offenses are moving. Let's see what happens when everyone starts to cramp up, and that's probably coming pretty soon here. But yeah, it's entertaining. Both these offenses look good. It's, you know, nobody can tackle. Like, really, North Carolina, you're coached by Bill Belichick and you can't tackle? Okay. But yeah, it's pretty good.
1: I'm looking forward to hearing Belichick mutter under his breath about conditioning 37 times after this game as well. That should be good. Speaking of which, leads right into our clips of the week. We'll decide which of these three between Kirby Smart, Ryan Fitzpatrick, and the aforementioned Darth Belichick is our clip of the week. Let's start with Belichick on if he feels any pressure entering this season.
3: I'm just wondering, it's a big game not only for yourself but for UNC this weekend. Do you on a personal level feel under pressure to get a result on Saturday against TCU?
4: Yeah, look, we all have the same job every week. You know, we want to go out there and perform our best. You know, we play once a week. We're not baseball. We don't have doubleheaders. We don't have, you know, multiple games a week. We get one chance a week to go out there and perform at our best. So that's our goal every week. It doesn't matter who we play, where we play them, or whether it's the first game, or the middle of the season, the last game. It's those goals are the same every week.
1: I feel like all we need to do, Pete, is tag that with.
2: If you're not ready to run through a wall right now, I don't know. If you're not ready to jump out of your chair and just go out there and just, you know, do something crazy and just be inspired by that, I don't know. I can't help you. That's just next level stuff. It's Belichick. It's what he does.
1: Yeah. Peak Belichick. Our second candidate for clip of the week. This was from the Amazon Prime broadcast the other night. They had to get a preseason game in as well. Ryan Fitzpatrick on the Browns quarterback situation.
5: But I also think this is set up here for Shador. I mean, if Deshaun, once he fails, Shador's going to jump into this thing and he's going to be the guy and this city is going to be behind him.
6: Yeah, so you think he'll fail?
5: Yeah, and it's going to happen. I mean, Shador's playing this year. I think all three of these guys, I think Gabriel's going to have a chance to play as well. But, you know, this is such a young roster with a lot of changing parts and a lot of new guys. So they're going to struggle on offense this year.
7: First down from the...
1: Ryan Fitzpatrick just coming right out and saying, yeah, he's going to fail. He's Deshaun Watson. Yeah, we're going to see Sanders. Yeah, we're going to see Gabriel. The irony of the whole preseason in Cleveland, Pete, being that we all raged and went on and on about Watson and Sanders and the decision to start Watson in week one. And Dylan Gabriel had the best game of any of them in the preseason.
2: I'm still thinking... I'm the one who said it thinks Shadur is an actual NFL quarterback. He was, if anything, considering the overhype, he was one of the most underrated college quarterbacks ever. He's one. He set a record for being one of the most accurate quarterbacks ever. And two, he had no offensive line. That dude got tattooed every single snap, and he kept popping up and kept fighting through it. There were games he did not have to be in that he would keep balling out. And just I always kind of assumed that he would figure this out and be a decent NFL quarterback. But again, these things take time. We're like, oh, well, you're not, you know, winning Super Bowls right out of the gate. Well, sometimes it takes 2 or 3 years for these guys to get going. I still think that there's something there with him. I don't think there's much there with Dillon Gabriel. Like, if you're going to win I don't think you're winning a Super Bowl with Dillon Gabriel.
1: Yeah, I don't think you're winning with any of them, but probably, I'll say this much definitively. The best of the bunch is not Deshaun Watson. I think we probably all agree on that at this point.
2: Look at Colorado after, you know, post Shadur. I know everyone Shadur Sanders was the best player on that team. It wasn't Travis Hunter. He was, you know, Hunter was a nice, you know, novelty guy. He was pretty good. And I think it was the most ridiculously overhyped player ever. But like, Shadur's, ever since he left, that team's been awful. He was a special college player. And I kind of think if you kind of let this thing work for a little while, I know he doesn't have the big time arm strength. I know no one likes him and all that, but I kind of still think there's something there, but you don't last as long as he did in a draft without having a few problems.
1: Yeah. And Kirby Smart talked earlier this week about the thing that, well, most people around college football were talking about, players returning to college from the NFL.
8: Are you and your staff evaluating players on NFL rosters who may have gained or are pursuing gaining eligibility? And what do you think of those guys possibly playing college football this season?
9: No, we're not currently evaluating anybody that's on NFL rosters. And, you know, my thought is just to each his own is my thought. I'm worried about our team, our organization, how we do things, the opportunities presented to the guys on our team is important to me. They've earned those opportunities through an offseason, through a summer program, through a really tough fall camp. And you know, you have to decide each and every person if that's valuable enough to warrant replacing your players that, you know, have worked with your team with others. You know, hey, they might be better. So our job.
1: Kirby Smart, Georgia head coach, earlier this week, he went on a little bit longer than that. Pete talking about, obviously, hey, if it works for other teams, good for them. But pretty much the same thing we've heard from a lot of coaches, a lot of people around college football. You're taking opportunities away. My thing is, if you're good enough, you'll get on the field, even if some 24-year-old dude is coming back to you from Browns camp to play for you.
2: First of all, bull on that. Like, not a chance they aren't evaluating NFL talent. And if they're not, you know what's going to happen? Lane Kiffin is going to take those NFL guys, and he's going to beat you with them. This is the dumbest offseason in college football history, where we're arguing over the number 5, you know, like, and things like that. You have this case where now, I am not taking players from the NFL. Well, okay, so if you're a guy, if you're a tight end who played for Ohio State and made, say, I don't know, $500,000 in NIL money, and then you go to, say, Georgia and make $750,000 in NIL money, that's okay. Hey, that's part of the system. We're amateurs here. But to get a guy from the NFL to come in, and that's not the same. It's the same thing. You're just doing that. They're all professionals. They're all pros now.
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1: Week zero upon us in college football, which means we got actual football on our TV screens. North Carolina and TCU tied up 10 apiece in the second quarter over in Dublin, Ireland right now. We'll talk Notre Dame in an hour with Nick Shepkowski, who covers the Irish for OnSI. Coming up in 20 minutes, another game being played that's actually a conference matchup this weekend. NC State, Virginia. Andre Cherry going to join us to preview that one. And we've still got previews of the Big Ten and SEC and the Group of Six all sitting out there, as well as our 12-team CFP predictions alongside Pete Futak. I'm Chris Mack. Welcome in to BetMGM Game Day here on Westwood One Sports with you until 4 Eastern, 1 Pacific on this beautiful college kickoff Saturday. We'll preview the Big 12 in just a moment as well. A lot of big questions in that conference, like can they win a playoff game rather than just getting to the playoff? How deep is this conference? What about the team that everybody considers the favorite? And is that defense still going to be as good without the linchpin, Jacob Rodriguez, in the middle at Texas Tech? We'll get into all that in just a second. You can always watch the show on YouTube, youtube.com/@BetMGM tonight to watch the show and jump into the chat with your thoughts as well. Or just call us 310-840-4910, 310-840-4910. Pete, Texas Tech, the odds on favorite. Minus 105 at BetMGM to win this conference again, but you got BYU right there with most of their defense returning. Utah obviously dealing with a head coaching change. They'll be in the conversation as well. Houston is a part of that conversation. They'll have a very big game early in the season. Week three, they travel to Lubbock to face the Red Raiders. Does it make sense to you that Texas Tech is again looked at as the favorite here, despite the upheaval at quarterback, just because of how strong that defense is?
2: Yeah. Well, yes, they're still good, but I still don't think they have it. I think it's still the same problem of last year that, okay, they're a very good team pumped up by an incredibly light schedule. They're not exactly pushing the envelope here with Abilene Christian

0: State's pretty good. That's a home game. Cincinnati's a road game. That's awful. Arizona's good. That's a home game. So basically, and TCU's good. That's a home game. Their toughest road game this year is Cincinnati, and that Cincinnati's not even going to go to a bowl game. So, like, if you're looking at Texas Tech, okay, they're kind of good, but again, they're going to be overhyped and overinflated because of the schedule.
1: They get an experienced quarterback, though, and this is a story that hasn't really riled people up for some reason, the way all the Lane Kiffin LSU bring NFL guys back has riled people up. Tommy Castellanos went undrafted, was in Dolphins OTAs on a tryout, didn't sign a contract or anything, but just in the last few days, Texas Tech announced they're bringing him in. So I would think by week three, when they host Houston on that Friday night, Castellanos is probably in there as their starting quarterback.
0: Oh, yeah. Somehow, some way, you know, we talked Michael Penix Jr. and Tua before. The loser of that quarterback's battle is going to end up, you know, quarterbacking somewhere, you know, in college football this year. They're going to figure that one out. But, like, yeah, I mean, look, don't hate the player, hate the game. I mean, TCU's doing what you're supposed to do. I mean, until they change the rules, until there's some governing body or something that can drop a hammer and say, this is how we're doing this, and you can't really do this without collective bargaining and unions and all the other parts of this system. Okay, you know, that this is kind of all part of the deal. But look, it's in terms of the Big 12 overall, it is a good conference. And it's not just Texas Tech, by the way. So the one thing about Texas Tech, to know Texas sports at all, is to know that the boosters who go to from Baylor, the boosters from TCU, they don't like hearing smack from their Texas Tech people that they're doing business with on a weekly basis, because they're really annoying. So what you had was TCU stepped up its game in terms of getting more talented. Baylor really stepped up when it came to the NIL, when it came to the transfer portal. So now you've got a Big 12 where your worst team's probably Colorado, and they're still not that bad. Kansas is getting a little bit better. UCF is getting a little better. But, like, again, we're watching as we speak. TCU's pretty good. I think Kansas State's going to be awesome with Colin Klein taking over that gig. Utah's great. Arizona's great. Arizona State's great. Houston gets everybody. That's another program that just went heavy and decided, you know what, we're done with this. We're going to start paying everybody. They got a lot of new guys in. They're paying a lot of money, too. So all the way around, the Big 12 is going to be tougher. And so the problem becomes, again, like we mentioned before with the ACC, they're not the Big 10. They're not the SEC. Mm-hmm. It's going to be hard to get credit to get that second team in this year. BYU should have been in the college football playoff last year over Alabama.
1: Yeah.
0: Didn't happen. That respect's just not there.
1: Yeah, I wouldn't be surprised to see BYU sneak in this year. You know, they
0: got to beat Notre Dame to do it. If they beat Notre Dame at home, which I think they will, then that's remember, the college football playoff committee isn't watching this. Like, they don't watch early games. They're going to watch BYU Notre Dame. So that's when it's going to matter.
1: Yeah, that's a good point. That one is right in smack dab in the middle of the season. I want to say it's like week seven.
0: Before
1: or
0: Miami.
1: So. Yep. So maybe a little bit of a look ahead spot for the Irish. We can talk to Nick Szepkowski about that 1 hour from now. What do we think of Oklahoma State? Because I talked to Eric Morris probably like a month ago. I know I mentioned Drew Mestemaker a while back when we were talking quarterbacks who may show up in the 2027 draft class conversation at the NFL level. He's basically brought that entire North Texas team that was maybe a win or two away from being in the CFP discussion as a group of six representative with them to Oklahoma State. And so if there's a candidate for someone being that coach who goes from the group of six to the power four, like Cignetti did a couple years ago, brings his whole team with him. Maybe it's not this year. Maybe it's a year out, but I could see Oklahoma State, after being abysmal at the end of the Gundy era, jumping right back into the conversation.
0: All right. Hear me out. Lamar, mm-hmm. Western Michigan, Washington State, Army, South Alabama, UTSA, Charlotte, Navy, Rice, Temple. That's who North Texas beat last year. They weren't beating Oregon, Indiana, Georgia, and Alabama. This offense worked against Ugh.

0: mediocre teams, and they got destroyed. Defense was totally optional in the Eric Morris era at North Texas.
1: Yeah.
0: UCF, if they were allowed, if they put 63 up, why? They didn't have enough time to put up 100. Like, the South Florida just ripped that thing to shreds. San Diego State, which didn't have any offense last year and was literally down to their fourth quarterback in that bowl game, put up 47 and came this close to pulling off the win. Like, it's good. It was fun. They're going to be better at Oklahoma State, but you're bringing over a bunch of guys to a system that lit up a bunch of mediocre teams. They'll be better. I'm not there yet thinking that all of a sudden this is Indiana 2.0 or anything like that, because the infrastructure there just wasn't there quite yet. They'll be good. But I'm a real rule slower here on what Messmaker is. It's kind of a system quarterback about all this, even though, to really go geeky here in the fantasy football college draft, I took Caleb Hawkins number two. But I do think that this offense is going to be good, but I'm not there thinking that Oklahoma State's going to be some world beater quite yet.
1: Who else is in there in the middle of that conference? Like Baylor, maybe, with Dave Aranda kind of on a hot seat, maybe, in Waco, that might jump up and surprise people when we get to the end of the Big 12.
0: That offense, lost in the shuffles, that was one of the best offenses in the country last year. And now you've got the players in place to do even more with this thing. They just didn't have any luck. They didn't have a whole bunch of help on defense either last year. DJ Lagwave, the former Florida quarterback, is now the one running that thing. He's gonna light that thing up. They big in the transfer portal again. Like I mentioned before, they decided to spend money there because they're tired of hearing Texas Tech people talking. So their boosters went crazy. But again, that kind of speaks to the overall depth of this conference, where it's in the middle of this thing. Again, I'll still keep saying Kansas State. I'll say TCU. West Virginia is gonna be fun because you've got the Rich Rod offense, which just got Cam Cook, the nation's leading runner from Jacksonville State, where Rich Rod was at before that. This Rich Rod offense is going to go from 0 to 100 now. So, again, overall, we're just listing off teams, but the whole point being that every week in the Big 12 is going to be kind of nasty for everybody.
1: Yeah, I mean, we haven't even mentioned Arizona State yet either. 2 years removed from winning the conference, Kenny Dillingham was beating back overtures for him to go elsewhere all offseason and kind of put his stake in the ground there at Arizona State. I mean, I'm a huge Dillingham fan. That's another one that, you look at that giant middle of the pack in the Big 12, would it shock me? Their schedule is tough, but if they're able to steal a win or two in the middle of that schedule, and you look up at the end of the year and the final four games are Colorado, UCF, Oklahoma State, and Arizona, if they get to that point and they've already got 6 wins in the Big 12, anything's possible.
0: Here's the problem with Arizona State at Texas A&M. So that's week 2. So that's not easy. Then they've got to fly that week to London to play Kansas. College games should be played on college campuses. It should be the students, blah, blah, blah, shaking fist at the world, that system. Yeah. But so you go from going to College Station to London. Then you come back through the rest of your Big 12 schedule. I mentioned Hawaii. They're no joke. That's not an easy game for them. They got to go. They got at Texas Tech, at BYU, at Arizona, along with that Texas A&M. Thanks for playing. It's like they're going to be good, and they're going to be 8-4.
1: Yeah, that Texas Tech game is not only on the road, but Tech's coming off a bye too.
0: With Kansas. By the way, here's your 3-game midseason stretch: at Texas Tech, Kansas State, at BYU.
1: At BYU, yeah. You win 2 of those, you're probably in a really good spot, and things are going well. But I don't know how likely we would say that is. So, if the Big 12, and I think we agree, should have been a multi-bid league last year with BYU supposed to be in the playoff a year ago. Are they a multi-team league this year?
0: It's going to come down to BYU, Utah, because again, the problem being Texas Tech doesn't play BYU or Utah. So the winner of that BYU Utah game, it's early November, BYU going to Salt Lake, just going to Salt Lake. That's going to have to be the game. So if you're BYU, it comes down to, do you beat Notre Dame or not? Because they need these non-conference games. Why did Alabama get into the college football playoff? Well, because it's Alabama, but also because that all the college football playoff committee members watched them beat Georgia. What got lost in this is the Big 12 championship and the SEC championship were the exact same game. BYU got housed by Texas Tech. Alabama got housed by Georgia, and they were both getting their clocks cleaned through 3.5 quarters. Georgia stopped playing. Texas Tech kept going, so it looked a little worse. But like, again, it's what does the college football playoff committee, what can they process? And they're going to have to process it. BYU beats Notre Dame. Why did Miami get in? You beat Notre Dame. You know, win the games that everyone's watching, and that's the one game that matters more than any other game on the Big 12 schedule. Because if BYU beats Notre Dame, then all of a sudden it matters if Utah beats BYU. It matters if Texas Tech beats BYU in the Big 12 championship. So that's the game that's going to be the linchpin for everything else.
1: Yeah, I think that's really interesting that without Tech playing either BYU or Utah, how that BYU-Notre Dame game then affects everything else. Assuming BYU beats Utah and we're able to upset Notre Dame, BYU could go into the Big 12 championship game. If they're able to win that, bang, you're in. And then you may have an otherwise undefeated up to that point Texas Tech team with just one loss to their conference champion. And maybe that's the way you wiggle two Big 12 teams into the picture.
0: It's the part of college football that stinks in that you have a bunch of record rankers when it comes to like the polls, because it's easy to justify, oh, well, they're, 10-2 or they're 11-1. Well, okay. Well, what's going to happen is the loser of Ohio State, Texas might be 9-3, but those other losses, for example, if Ohio State does lose two more, which I don't think they will be at Indiana and maybe, in one other nasty game somewhere else. Look at Texas's schedule. If they lose to Ohio State, the number one team in the country, and then they still got a murderer's row of a schedule. Like, so their 9-3 is not the same as Texas Tech's 12-0, but yet that's how the committee looks at it. So again, what can the committee justify? They can sit there and stare in the face and say, well, we can justify 10-2. They can't justify 9-3, and that's why yet in the college football playoff era, we have not had a 9-3 Power 4 team get in over a 10-2 Power 4 team. So again, schedule's everything. Forget the metrics, they don't look at that.
1: Nick Shepkowski will join us to talk about the impact of the Fighting Irish on this year's playoff.
0: He'll have a word or two on Notre Dame last year, by the way, talking about 10-2 teams not getting into the college football playoff. He's still not over it yet.
1: We'll talk to Nick at the top of the hour from OnSI. He covers Notre Dame. That's at 2 Eastern, 11 Pacific. Coming up in about 20 minutes or so, we'll talk about those group of six teams that may have an impact, may crash the CFP party. But coming up next, there is a conference game in week zero in the ACC, NC State against Virginia, two of those next tier teams in the ACC that might be able to become a part of the conversation. It all starts right out of the gate for both of them. Andre Cherry covers the Wolfpack for OnSI, and he'll join us next right here on Westwood One Sports.
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3: Last season, the Patriots and Bears went from worst to first. Who could make the jump this season? John Harbaugh's Giants? Tyler Shuck and the Saints? Dare we say the Cleveland Browns with Deshaun Watson? Westwood One Sports.
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1: A conference game in week zero. What has the world come to? We're supposed to have cupcakes other than the game over in Ireland, which is nearing the half. North Carolina and TCU tied up 10 apiece. It is week zero college football. Our last week zero ever. We will write
2: this
1: on.
2: By the way, this was supposed to be Brazil. We were supposed to be doing the ACC opener in Rio. So I actually know the people who were supposed to run this and it all fell through. But that's another story for another day. And so it would have been interesting if this been played down there where it's about 1,000 degrees and 900% humidity right now.
1: Instead, it's Charlottesville. It's NC State and it's Virginia. And here to talk about all of it with us on Westwood One Sports. So similar, Charlottesville and Rio, just like each other. From On SI, he covers the Wolfpack and NC State. Andre Cherry joins us now here on BetMGM Game Day. Afternoon, Andre. How are you?
3: Good afternoon. Thank you for having me on, fellas. Appreciate being here.
1: 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So NC State comes in, Andre, dogs in this game. And we talked about the impact of it, obviously, because it is. It's a conference game in week zero. Right from the jump, it's a game that's going to matter in a conference whose standings, well, even if the tiebreakers are different this year, have been weird before, right? We had the conference championship game last year because of the odd tiebreakers in the ACC. So is Dave Doran using any kind of like disrespect card here going into this opener? Like, hey, why are people doubting us? We've beaten Virginia the last four times we've played them, the last three times in Charlottesville too.
3: I mean, I'm sure if he is doing that, you know, that's probably his standard message to the team. They do have to earn it, and he said that in his press conference, but they have to finally go out and show that they are capable of winning against Virginia and then kind of running the gauntlet of their schedule, but they have to earn it. So, I mean, they can feel disrespected all day long, but until they actually show it on the field, I think that just, you know, that disrespect is just going to be what is felt from NC State and Dave Doran.
2: So what else does NC State have to do in this game besides keep CJ Bailey up and moving? Is this all on his shoulders today? Are we about to, we had a whole segment before talking about all the NFL quarterbacks that are about to come out and who could be that guy who rises up from out of nowhere. Just talk about CJ Bailey a little bit and just how good he is, because America doesn't really quite know him yet.
3: Yeah, CJ Bailey isn't a household name just yet, but the expectation is that he can be a household name this year. Last year in this game, he impressed. He threw for 200 yards. He had one touchdown through the air. He ran for 44 yards, had two scores on the ground, you know, completed nearly 70% of his passes in this game last year. For them to have a chance, for NC State to have a chance to win this, he has to be that X factor again this year. I don't think it entirely rides on his shoulders, but he has to carry a big portion of that responsibility, because this game, you know, week zero, but it's all eyes are on this game. All eyes will be on CJ Bailey, and his profile will shoot through the roof if he has a great performance this year. So I do think a lot of that is on his shoulders, but it certainly takes the whole team. But yeah.
1: How much are they looking at him, Andre, as like sort of the steadying force on offense with all the turnover at the skill positions, especially this offseason?
3: Yeah, I mean, it's pretty rare that a quarterback, you know, would stay on a program for 3 years. He came in as a freshman a few years ago. They did enough to keep him there. I know they lost some talent around him, but it is, you know, it's extremely rare, but it's extremely, it's a gift of an opportunity to have him back again this season. And he's fully capable of being the man and being the guy in the ACC and across the country. But it truly begins, you know, today for CJ Bailey. He's really got to have a great performance. And I think he can do it. The team thinks he can do it.
2: So I kind of have a belief and theory that even though, you know, these are 18 to, well, now 30-year-old, but usually 18 to 23-year-old college kids that don't really know history or care about the history of what happened last week. But you never screw with a college football streak. And for some reason, NC State has Virginia's number. And it goes back a long, long way. What is it about this series, other than NC State just being a little bit better, but what is it about NC State that seems to have something over this Virginia team?
3: Yeah, Virginia just can't seem to get over the hump against NC State. I'm sure they were disappointed last year when they lost to NC State, and then after that game, it seemed like they just rattled off win after win after win.
2: There's the best team in the ACC last year for the most part, and everyone kind of forgets that Bailey and NC State was so great against them last year.
3: Yeah, whatever Dave Doran is doing, he needs to continue doing that, certainly today, but then, you know, across the season and across the ACC. But whatever it is, whatever that secret magic sauce is, NC State gets up for Virginia. They are able to play really well in Charlottesville. So for NC State fans who made the trip, I heard it's a sellout today. I think the first time since 2008 that stadium has been sold out. I mean, there's a lot of important stakes riding on this game for both teams. And NC State, if they can just recreate that magic, they'll be in a perfect spot in the ACC after today.
2: Well, yeah, they can afford to go to Charlottesville. They don't have to go to Rio. This is cheaper.
3: Yeah.
1: Saving on the travel budget, definitely.
3: I'm sure fans would have loved to have taken that trip to Rio, you know, to watch this game. But, you know, to have it so close to home, you know, is a great opportunity for the Wolfpack and the Wolfpack fans to just watch NC State, watch CJ Bailey, really just put himself on a national stage. I think a lot of people are kind of waiting to see what NC State can do, waiting to see what CJ Bailey can do. And this is the time for him to go.
1: Andre Cherry covers the NC State Wolfpack on SI. He joins us here on Westwood One Sports, previewing a rare conference matchup in week zero. The Wolfpack visiting Virginia in Charlottesville to open the season. One of the biggest off-field stories coming into this part of the season, Andre, was Catron Evans gaining eligibility just before the opener. Has that been like a little bit of an emotional rallying point for the team? Like, hey, we got our guy back?
3: Certainly, because he comes in with a wealth of experience playing. He's one of the leaders of that defensive line. Having him back is exciting for the program. It wasn't looking as if he would actually get the chance to play in this game originally. And then I believe last week a judge ruled that he can play in this game. And then I think he has to go back to court September 9th. But for at least one game, they've got their guy. And he provides a great boost to that defensive line. And he's an impact player, somebody to look out for sure on NC State. So that's a huge emotional boost for everyone involved. Because by all accounts from Dave Doran, he's doing the right things. He's a leader of the team. He's working out. He's, you know, got his grades up. So he's doing all the right things. Now he's rewarded with a game. He may only have one game, but he's going to try to the best of his ability and hopefully have a huge impact for NC State.
2: We were talking before about hot seat coaches, and hot seat not necessarily mean the guy's going to get whacked, but just the pressure on a coach. And there's obviously different levels of pressure for each coach. If you're a guy like Dave Doran, who's pretty much a 7 or 8 win guy every single year, but at a place like NC State, which there's some crazy fun stat where I think they only have one 10-win season in the program's history, where is that hot seat status with him, where it's been a long time to be at one job without being able to get over that hump? How antsy are NC State fans when it comes to Doran, and how much of a hot seat will he be on if, say, he loses this and has like a 6-win season?
3: So I don't think that the sky falls down and everything is all lost if they lose to Virginia. I think it's a perfect opportunity to impress on the national stage and to hopefully get some good momentum the rest of the way. But from the fans' perspective, Dave Doran has been there a long time. He's been a good coach, and you do have to give him credit for that. But I think NC State fans are ready for something more when it comes to football. You've seen the heights that basketball has had recently. But football is the one area where they've just been mediocre at best at times. You mentioned the 10-win season, you know, way back in 2002. But if he has a lackluster season this year, his seat for sure will be warming throughout the way. But this is a game that he needs to win to build that confidence within the fan base. And if he doesn't get it, he's certainly digging himself out of a hole the rest of the way.
1: If they get off on the right foot, though, Andre, let's presume things go well tonight in Charlottesville. They avoid Miami. They avoid Clemson. They avoid SMU. They get Louisville at home. Really, the only one, the only stumbling blocks maybe that sit out there on the schedule would be, you know, wrapping up the season on the road against Florida State and maybe UNC. We'll see what comes of the Tar Heels. What's the realistic ceiling for the Wolfpack?
3: They certainly have a high ceiling. I mean, 10 wins is achievable on paper, on their record this year, on their schedule. If they can beat Virginia, I think it becomes a little bit more realistic of an opportunity because, as you mentioned, Louisville on October 3rd, they get Louisville at home, which is always great. They are very good at winning at home. I think if they can beat Virginia today, they've got a case to go on the run here and win 10 games easily.
2: Yeah, I mean, well, let's say somehow they win this. Let's say they win at Vanderbilt in a couple of weeks. It doesn't sound like, I mean, that's not asking for the world. You're not going to, you know, Texas or Georgia or anything like that. Let's say you win at Vanderbilt and you pull that off and you start 3-0. This is an insane schedule. Yeah, like you said, home against App State, home against Louisville, home against Wake Forest, at Stanford, which, by the way, is kind of tough because these teams are always bad when they go way over to California. Cal at home, Duke at home, Syracuse at home. There's a run here of six home games in 7 dates in the middle of the season, and then closing up at Florida State and at North Carolina. Both are winnable. That's not bad. So I guess that just ramps up the pressure a little bit more, especially if you win this game today.
3: Yeah, NC State fans, they want, you know, they want to be in the upper echelon of the conference. They have never, you know, been to the ACC championship game. They never won it in this modern era. They want a chance to crack at that. If they can beat Virginia, I think the hype around this program, you know, it gets a little bit louder. It's a little bit more real. But everything you mentioned there, I mean, yeah, they certainly have a strong case to go on a run here. If everything kind of comes together with CJ Bailey performing at a high level and then all the impact players that they added through the transfer portal making a difference, they've got a real shot here.
1: Let's spin it back to tonight specifically before we let you run, Andre, against Virginia. What's the tactic for continuing this run of success they've had, not just against Virginia, but on the road in Charlottesville too?
3: Yeah, so, I mean, UVA had some impact players that came in this season. Quarterback Bo Prabula, you probably mentioned him earlier. I mean, he fills the void of a Chandler Morris who was all-world last year for Virginia. He's a guy that's played in the SEC. He has some experience in the Big Ten as well. If they can contain Prabula, kind of knock him off his stride, I think they've got a shot there because it all kind of goes through Prabula. And then also Middlebrook, the running back, you know, he's somebody that has all-purpose ability, a great pass catcher in the backfield. So, you know, if they can contain the offense, they've got a shot. And the biggest thing I'm still waiting on, I don't think I've seen it come out yet, is the status of Cam Robinson, the linebacker for Virginia. He's all world. He's a heartbeat for the Cavaliers. I think his status will greatly improve NC State's chances, certainly. So definitely need to keep an eye on that defense and Cam Robinson. But then, as I mentioned, the offense, those pieces that are new to the team this year, if they could rattle them a bit, they've got a legitimate shot.
1: Andre, great stuff, man. We appreciate the time. Looking forward to tonight, and we'll keep up with the Wolfpack, checking you out on SI. Thanks for joining us.
3: Thank you. Thank you for the opportunity. Appreciate it.
1: Absolutely. Andre Cherry covers the Wolfpack for On SI. You can follow him on X as well, at Cherry_Pickin. He has got the Wolfpack covered this year. Pete, I look at NC State and I see that big murky middle of the ACC that we talked about earlier. And it does. It feels like anybody who's able to get to that double-digit win mark, as Andre pointed out, is a possibility for NC State if all goes well, is going to be right there at the end. I'm not going to say they're a playoff team, but as someone who, you show up in the ACC championship game and it feels like anything's possible.
2: Yeah, I mean, we saw it last year. I mean, seriously, I mean, even, you know, a month into the season after, you know, Duke was losing to Tulane. I mean, that was, you know, we didn't think about it at the time, but that made a difference in the college football playoff because Duke didn't get in as the ACC champion, partially because, you know, you lost to Tulane, really. But Duke wins it against Virginia. You would never have thought that. You know, so again, the ACC is just weird. And again, going back to what we had talked about before, NC State is one of those other teams along with Miami that has not won an ACC title. But all these other teams, like Wake Forest, again, has done it. You know, it's possible to do. And it helps when you have the schedule where you don't have to deal with Miami. You don't have to go on the road. Again, they get Louisville at home. You get Cal at home. You get Duke at home. I mean, these are winnable games. There's nothing on this schedule that NC State can't win. No one will be shocked if NC State wins at Vanderbilt. You know, there's nothing here that would be just like, oh, my gosh. But again, it's the one game at a time sort of theory. It's not going to happen. There's always a bad day here or there, and everyone else is on NIL money too. I'm going to be that coach and do the geeky why not us thing and, you know, set up, give them the T-shirts of our year and all that sort of thing. But if you look at the schedule, if they could pull this off tonight against Virginia, you're looking at the rest of the slate and you're like, they ain't bad.
1: Yeah, they do feel like they're very high variance, though. Like, if we looked up in December and they were 7-5, we similarly wouldn't be shocked. We'd be like, oh, okay, NC State did the NC State thing again under Dave Doran.
2: Yeah, and that's just, you know, that's life in the ACC. I mean, again, on the flip side of this, yeah. Louisville's really good. You know, Louisville could win that game. I will keep preaching this and say it to everyone out there who invests. Those games in Palo Alto, Stanford sucks. They're not good at college football. But when you have to, when you're playing a game at 10 o'clock at night and you're kicking off in your own personal time at 10 o'clock at night and you're finishing at 1 in the morning, even for these college kids, that's a thing. It's just those trips are bad. So they could lose that. They could lose to a Cal. You know, they could certainly lose at Florida State, and they could, North Carolina already booked tickets for Vegas for, the national championship after this, first half going up 12-10. That's a, game that they could lose. So there are games on there they can lose. They're not going to go 10-2, but they're NC State. They've been close all for years and years and years. They just have to kind of get there and prove it.
1: Is CJ Carr a legit Heisman Trophy candidate, and can Notre Dame win a national title? We'll talk to Nick Shepkowski, who covers Notre Dame on SI, coming up at the top of the hour about everything Irish. 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We'll take a
2: Let's
1: look
2: go.
1: At some of the ones that have a best shot. 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
15: 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Homestar Troops has really given me my life back. 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
1: Top of the hour, so in about 13 minutes or so, Nick Shepkowski is going to join us. Covers Notre Dame on SI. Going to talk Fighting Irish. CJ Carr. And okay, the Irish in general coming up in just a couple of minutes alongside Pete Futak. I'm Chris Mack. I'll leave the denigration of guests to Pete. here on BetMGM Game Day. We're with you till 4 Eastern.
2: I brought him into this world. I can take him out.
1: Will.
2: He's awesome. He's really good. He knows Notre Dame inside and out. He actually is really awesome at this, and he actually is very clear-eyed. And it'll be interesting because his latest rant is he's freaking out because every single analyst is picking Notre Dame to win the national championship.
1: It's a sexy pick right now. CJ Carr is a sexy pick for Heisman and, you know, top 10 first round pick next year. We'll talk about it with Nick in, like I said, about 12, 13 minutes or so. We'll preview the SEC. That's on the way after we're done with Nick. We'll talk Big Ten at 3 Eastern, noon Pacific. We'll even give you our 12-team CFP field predictions before we wrap up here on BetMGM Game Day, whether you're with us on one of our Westwood One Sports affiliates live coast to coast inside the Westwood One Sports app, the Odyssey app, SiriusXM 375, whatever it is, we appreciate you joining us here this afternoon as week zero rolls on. I wasn't paying attention, I'll be honest, Pete, so I have no idea how TCU turned that drive into 2 points, but they managed to turn it into 2 points.
2: Punt. It was a muffed punt, a kick out of the end zone, get them up, and my North Carolina Tar Heels, as I said that they would cover the 8.5. Now, it's the second half, and we know how this works. It's college football, so like everything is looking good now, but it can all go horribly, horribly wrong because again, these games are so freaking long. I mean, if I could change one rule in the entire world, not world peace, not, you know, help starving children, it would be to cut college football half times down to an NFL time frame. Where NFL, you're in, you're out, you're fast, okay, you're quick enough to go get a hot dog or whatever. College football half times take forever.
1: Yeah, these games are 3.5 hours bare minimum. You just channeled your inner... We're aging ourselves a little bit here, but do you remember the classic Steve Martin Christmas skit on SNL where he says, you know, if there's one thing I would wish for, it's world peace. And then he starts going down the line and he's thinking of things for himself. And he's like, if it wasn't world peace and feeding all the hungry children around the world, I would wish for a large bag of unmarked bills dropped at my door the first of every month. You kind of channeled that inner Steve Martin from that classic.
2: Look, because I'm old at this point, you know, everyone can fend for themselves. Like, you know, what time I have left on this planet, I just want shorter college football. It's all about me because it really is all that matters. Yeah. But like, I don't have time for I like bands. I'm not an anti-bandite in any way. But look, do we really need you to, you know, come out and play, the latest, you know, Taylor Swift version of something on, you know, in their band version? No, I mean, just, I don't know. Just, it's fine. Play the beginning of game, end of games with halftime. Faster, faster, faster. Let's go.
1: You know what kills it is the TV breaks. There's nothing more interminable than staring at that clock on the corner of a ribbon board at a stadium that's counting down the 3.5 minute TV timeout. I just sit there and watch the seconds of my life dwindle away.
2: I actually don't go to college football games until the playoff and national championship and bowls and things like that. So I actually went to games last year, and I was shocked. My kids think I'm like the oldest guy ever. Like, can we just get 5 seconds without Back in Black blaring from the thing, or like the late, you know, whatever music? That everything's got to be, you know, up, up, up, up, up. Like, just can we have like a little atmosphere to the things? I know, get off my lawn and get out of my team, but like, just everything's got to be filled by something because it takes so long to do this. And I'm at fault here because I'm the guy. I can't, like, sitting through a regular season game of any sport is just sheer death. Like, I'm a red zone guy. Like, bam, bam, bam. Yeah. Show me, you know, cut to the chase already here.
1: All right, old men done shaking their fists at the clouds alongside Pete.
2: We crossed streams, though. We're not totally old. We got some new school stuff in the mix here. We're good.
1: A little bit. group of six teams that have the best chance to crash the CFP. Boise's plus 450, Navy 750, UNLV 9-1, South Florida 11-1, JMU, San Diego State, and North Dakota State, all 15-1.
2: I was just going to say, they play later today. That, to me, is the most interesting game. I know we're getting the ACC game coming up, but okay, whatever. The second half of this TCU-North Carolina will be fascinating for a whole slew of reasons. Jacksonville State has been in the last two Conference USA championships. I'm going to go totally deep cuts here for a reason. They might win the Conference USA championship again. North Dakota State, you're talking about the star of FCS stars. Jacksonville State came up from the FCS a couple years ago and was great. Missouri State came up last year, got to a bowl game right away. Delaware came up last year, got to a bowl game. James Madison obviously has been great since making the move up. Even Sam Houston was good in its first year and come up and then lost their coach and then everything went wrong. But you're talking about the elite of the elite FCS programs of the last decade that either wins it or has a hand in the national championship in every single year. I think the world is underestimating just how good North Dakota State is. They don't play any Power Four teams this year. I love, what are they getting now? 8.5? I think it was 7.5 last time I looked. I think that place is going to be rocking and rolling today. I think they drilled Jacksonville State. You look at their schedule, they got to go to UNLV, got to go to New Mexico, and they got to make that trip to Hawaii. They could lose any of those three games, but everything else, I think they ripped through, and I think we're kind of skipping just how good this program is when it comes to taking that group of five, group of six, throw them a cookie, bid into the college football playoff.
1: I mean, they've produced quarterbacks. Argue if you will about what they do at the NFL level, but they always end up getting drafted. Carson Wentz, Easton Stick, Trey Lance, Cam Miller. Now Nathan Hayes is the guy this year. The Fargo Dome's going to be rocking, eh? If the Fargo Dome's a rocking, don't come a knocking, eh?
2: That's fantastic. So basically, you're Canadian. You're kind of doing half Fargo, half Canadian. Fantastic stuff.
1: Notre Dame with Nick Shepkowski next, right here on Westwood
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1: Third down of the game for this Notre Dame offense. It's a 3rd and 10 deep to their own territory. Now Carr over the middle to the end zone. Wide open touchdown, K.K. Smith. One play, 34 yards. Carr on fire at home.
2: Noah Eagle on NBC. Notre Dame, the sexy pick to make a run to a national championship. CJ Carr, the sexy pick for Heisman. Maybe even be a top of the first round draft pick next year.
3: We need a sexy guest to talk about this.
2: How many do we need, Pete? Pete Futak alongside Chris Mackier.
3: Too much sexy.
2: Too much sexy. He's bringing it back. Oh, how about the Justin Timberlake reference for all the kids? Wait, we're old. Never mind. Nick Shepkowski covers Notre Dame on SI and joins us now here on Westwood One Sports. Afternoon, Nick. How are you?
4: I'm good. How are you guys?
2: We're doing well. Pete was talking a bunch of smack about you before we got you on the air, but I cleared it up.
3: I was not. I was saying nothing but kind things.
4: He would never. He would never talk Notre smack. Dame. His flowing locks and whatever else.
2: No,
4: he would never talk smack about anyone.
2: Never, never. He's been on the up and up the whole time. I was making that up. Let's talk about Notre Dame being the sexy pick. Sexy pick to make a deep run in the playoff, maybe even a national title. CJ Carr being the sexy pick. Maybe we can table Carr for just a second and just talk about this team as a whole. Is the fifth year for Marcus Freeman in South Bend the year they break through and take it all the way? Why or why not?
4: I mean, I think it, yeah, CJ Carr is the sexy pick to win a Heisman Trophy or at least get to New York and be a Heisman Trophy finalist. It would be Notre Dame's second one of those in as many years, with Jeremiah Love doing that last year. But as much as we talk about the offense and look at the offense of, oh, I'll be throwing more and this and that, this team's built on its defense. This team is built on a set of defensive backs led by Leonard Moore. Leonard Moore is perhaps as talented a defensive player as there is in all of college football. Notre Dame gets him to protect part of the secondary. You look at guys like Bronte Johnson playing safety. That's an NFL player in the future. You look at the linebackers. Drake Bowen kind of heads that. Kingston Valiama-Asu, another star coming back from a torn ACL late last season. They're loaded at all levels. And Marcus Freeman, really the question when you look at this team defensively, probably the middle of the defensive line. And he said his camp wound down just a couple of days ago. His big thing was that the defensive tackles were the deepest of any of the positions on the defense, which if that ends up being true, then good luck scoring more than 10, 12 points against this team

0: except what?
1: I mean, I think the receivers are, until further notice, are still unproven. There's this talk of, okay, CJ Carr is this. He might be the top quarterback in the draft. He might be, you know, the third or fourth quarterback in the draft. Whatever it is, you have a guy that's in that discussion. And that's not something that Notre Dame, even when they've had success over recent years, I mean, when's the last time you've looked and said that? DeShone Kizer? I know one person in this conversation that thought DeShone Kizer was going to be
0: I was withholding my Ian Book discussion for you. I will not say Ian Book. You do not say DeShone Kizer, who I thought was going to be the best quarterback in that draft, and I still believe it. Yes, Nick Chepkowski loves himself some Ian Book, but I digress. Go on, sir.
1: Yeah, but you just look at it. You have a guy that's in that conversation. It's been a long time since Notre Dame's had one of those. And it's up to CJ Carr. Like, the old question, is it the receiver that makes the quarterback? Is it the quarterback that makes the receivers? It's going to be on Carr here a little bit. I look at it. Jordan Faison, to me, is, I mean, he's like the one of the last stories that you get of, like, the old walk-on lacrosse player gets recruited to Notre Dame to play a different sport, walks onto the football team, and now he just was named as a captain yesterday. That's probably going to be your go-to guy on third down. Give a name to some people out there for what might be coming down the pipeline here for Notre Dame by the end of September, early October. And that's tight end Ian Kremer. It's a guy that they just don't have that type of receiver at tight end right now. He was a massive recruit, five-star recruit out of Kansas of all places. But that's going to be a guy that I think by the middle of the year, by late in the year, turns into a real red zone option. But the question is just which one of these receivers, you hear so much about it. Jaden Greathouse, oh, he was awesome against Ohio State in the national championship 2 years ago. He was great against Penn State. But for 3 years, he hasn't been able to keep his hamstring healthy. So which Jaden Greathouse are you going to get? Because he has all the potential in the world, but can he put it together and be healthy for an entire season? And what would that look like for Notre Dame? So I think it's the biggest question is, what is the actual production from this wide receiver group? Because it's a lot of hype, it's a lot of potential, but it's a lot of not nothing yet.
2: A lot of talk about whether it's CJ Carr, the receivers, or the tight ends. Nick Sheptowski covers the Irish on SI with us here on Westwood One Sports. How well prepared are they, Nick, to weather the losses of both Jeremiah Love and Jadarian Price?
1: Yeah, I mean, you look at it, and Aeneas Williams, running back, was a very good player for them. Made some key catches for them in that Penn State game in the Orange Bowl a couple of years ago that helped propel them to victory. He gets the lion's share of the workload. Jonas Walton, the freshman running back, is going to see some carries, not something that you always see from Notre Dame as a true freshman getting on the field and getting meaningful carries. Would expect him in the rotation as well. I think it's one of those of you don't try to replicate what you had last year, because you simply put, you don't have Jeremiah Love back there. You don't have a talent like Jadarian Price back there. Instead, you have what is a team of kind of a stable of running backs where things are, you don't necessarily have that truly elite guy, but you have guys, and you have what, I mean, the biggest help for this running game should be is an offensive line that should rival just about any in college football this coming year as being one of the absolute best in the game.
0: I forget, were Love and Price super, I think Love was super huge recruits.
1: Yeah, so Love got, I want to say Love was hurt at some point in high school, and it limited yes. some of the teams that were offering him. But like Texas A&M was one of his main finalists and wound up choosing Notre Dame over Texas A&M. He's about as big a running back recruit as Notre Dame's had in quite some time. Maybe not the top running back in the country, maybe not the top two or three, but probably in that 4 to 6 range, somewhere in there, because he was a pretty prized recruit when he announced.
0: I know we live in a transfer portal era now, but speak a little bit on, it's kind of not normal for Notre Dame to load up on top shelf recruiting classes now, and they're very quiet about the NIL money. But it seems like everyone who they want to get, they're getting, and it's like,

0: oh, yeah, yeah, we're talking about this season and how good it is. And, you know, Wisconsin coming up in Lambeau and national championship, the hot pick, all that kind of stuff. But speak of this class and what this is looking like for the very near future.
1: Well, it's back-to-back top five recruiting classes for Notre Dame. And I mean, this one that's finishing up here, the 2027 class, that's obviously not going to have an impact on this coming season. But that looks like it's going to be a top three, top two possibly class right there with Texas A&M, right there with Miami as the top in the country. It is absolutely loaded on both sides of the line. Defensive line recruits, I think they have three players that are ranked in like the Rivals top 150, and they've got another three offensive linemen that have the same billing. Like, absolutely just building this program through the trenches is what they're trying to do. And so it's been recruiting. It was supposed to be done. It was supposed to be Notre Dame can't recruit with the SECs and the big time, the Ohio States and whoever it might be anymore. And instead it's, well, you get the right guy in there that kind of heads the operation and makes it a priority for each one of his assistant coaches to be a big time recruiter is important, maybe not as important as development and whatnot, but making an incredibly key part of the entire philosophy of the coaching room. And, oh, okay. Yeah. You get the right guy in there and kind of the timing right with Notre Dame. Yeah. They don't go out and, you know, they're not parading Ferraris or Lamborghinis or whatever on the field like some of the other programs are. But I mean, for instance, like Jeremiah Love, he signs his first contract in the NFL. The second he signs it, he's the highest paid running back, or it's the biggest deal for a running back in NFL history. And he gets asked, well, what are you going to do with that money? How are you going to celebrate? And he's like, well, I did plenty fine at Notre Dame. I'm just going to store this away and save this for the time being because I don't really
0: need it. By the way, Chris, this is a lot for Nick to say because no one on the planet loved Brian Kelly or continues to love Brian Kelly
1: than
0: Nick Schepkowski. And for him to say this is just, you know, this is a cathartic moment for him to move on. And like, I'm sure he's going to be all in listening to Brian Kelly's broadcast today.
1: Does he have one of the CBS games today? Is he doing the Hawaii game or something?
2: It's the New Mexico State game or something, isn't it?
1: New Mexico State. Okay. Yeah. Well, yeah, I can't wait to hear what riveting thoughts Brian Kelly has to change the world and change college football. My goodness. It's amazing when you get a guy that's in control of things that doesn't like look for, well, this can be an excuse, that can be an excuse. And I mean, I say that Kelly did do a lot, I think, in modernizing Notre Dame. Like, he didn't play night games.
0: He only
1: for
0: won more
1: years
0: games
1: before
0: than
1: he
0: the greatest
1: got there.
0: College football program ever.
1: Yeah, I mean, more wins for Brian Kelly at Notre Dame than any other coach in Notre Dame history. That just feels, it feels like Marcus Freeman has to stick around for a while to break that record. That does not seem right. It doesn't seem like that should fit.
2: I was wrong anyway, Nick. I thought you hung up on Pete for a second there. I was wrong.
1: No.
2: It's Jacksonville State, North Dakota State.
1: Oh, okay, yeah, the big time for Brian Kelly. I mean, he can't run either of those into the ground, so I guess
0: it shows you how much Nick was listening as I hyped up that game for like the last 5 minutes before he came on as being like the game I'm actually excited for. Now I got to listen to Brian Kelly. Okay.
1: Yeah. I mean, you just look at the what Marcus Freeman has done, and yeah, it's the right guy at the right time. The college football landscape, are you a program that funds football the way it needs to be funded in order to compete that way? But I mean, you look at it, and I think that two of the teams that are capable of, I mean, how many teams are there that can win a national championship this year? I know we're coming on the heels of Indiana, and Indiana went from what, preseason 20th or whatever it was last year to the national title. But how many teams realistic are we looking at? Seven, eight teams maybe that can win? And you look at like the way Notre Dame is built, Georgia is built, they're not places where you go and just load up on transfers and put in 20 new guys a year. It's select here, select there, kind of the icing on the cake type of stuff, especially Notre Dame did it with quarterbacks for a while, but now they have the quarterback position figured out, more of the homegrown talent in C.J. Carr, and it's, all right, well, go and address the defensive line that way, or the defensive tackles especially that way. Go get a receiver or two from the portal, but this is a team that's going to be built on recruiting and development instead of just kind of the, well, hire Lane Kiffin and bring in 35 guys with you and see what happens type of deal. And, I mean, Georgia's very much built the same way. It didn't work out for Clemson doing things that way, but it seems like Notre Dame and Georgia have kind of found that really good middle road of, all right, develop, develop, develop, and spend the money where you need to and bring in guys this way to kind of be the icing on the cake is the philosophy.
2: Before we let you run, Nick, if there's a speed bump on the schedule for this team, what is it? Is it the trip to Provo? Is it, maybe a look-ahead spot against Navy? Is it Miami after Navy? Or as Pete sings the Badgers alma mater in the background, is it the opener at Lambeau?
1: Hey, it is not Wisconsin. Notre Dame will put it on Wisconsin next week in Lambeau Field. They'll win by 17-plus points in that one. Wisconsin does have a couple of the best young linebackers in the country. That'll probably be some issues for the first half. I mean, going to Provo is always a weird thing. It's always just, you look at how hard of a place that is to go to. I mean, it's going to be a primetime game. Provo's going to be rocking. It's going to be a raucous environment. That one sticks out. Miami's obviously Miami. I mean, I look at, here's something for historical sake. Two of the bigger upsets with Notre Dame, and it's funny because as I'm watching the TCU North Carolina game, Jim Phillips just flashes on the screen. But I was going to say, two of the biggest losses Notre Dame has had in the last 30 years or so, 1995 opener against Northwestern, and then 2014, that team that lost on the last play of the game to Florida State, the unbeaten Florida State team coming off the national title, they lost a couple weeks later to Northwestern. Star linebacker on that team in 1995, Pat Fitzgerald. Head coach of that Northwestern team in 2014, Pat Fitzgerald. He brings a Michigan State team into Notre Dame Stadium in week three, and I don't think the lines are quite on where they need to be for Michigan State to be competitive, but that's a game that I look at of like that has just like kind of the perfect storm of overlooking opponent that's been down for the last 6 or 7 years now. They have everything to prove. Notre Dame's just kind of in that mode of, all right, we're not sleepwalking, but have the first month of the season until things get in much more challenging when BYU comes on that schedule. That's one that I look at that I don't think Notre Dame loses it, but my goodness, I think that's going to be one of those that you look back on and you're like, yeah, a lot of people jumped off the bandwagon and said that Notre Dame is not a national title contender because they were only able to sneak by that game by like a 6 or 8 point margin or something against a Michigan State team that doesn't have very high expectations this year.
0: Basically, what you're hearing right there is Nick Chepkowski is saying Notre Dame is so good, he's trying to invent something out of nothing to worry about. Like, there's nothing actually to freak out about with really the best Notre Dame teams in maybe 30 years there. And so he's now got somehow Pat Fitzgerald, who actually has not won like anything in 10 years.
1: I mean, you look at it and it's okay. Yeah, Miami comes in November. Okay, you get Miami to come to Notre Dame Stadium in November. It might be the first weekend of November, but still, it's the first week of November that you get Miami to come to Notre Dame Stadium. BYU, yeah, it's a challenging place to go, but Notre Dame's got the talent advantage in that. I don't think that's a very controversial thing to say. Stop the run, stop BYU. It just so happens Notre Dame's really good at stopping the run. And it should be built to do that again this year. So, I mean, I look at it, and yes, speed bumps can happen, mistakes can happen. This is a team that lost to Marshall in September a couple of years ago. It's a team that lost to Northern Illinois at Notre Dame Stadium the year they went to a national championship game. Yes, upsets can happen. I mean, that's what makes them upsets, I suppose, because I look at this, and this is, the way the schedule blends in with what this team is built up or how this team is built up and when they play certain teams, like, if ever a team was built to go 12-0 in a regular season, this is the one.
2: Nick, great stuff, man. We appreciate you taking the time, and you heard it here first. Notre Dame, 15-0 national champions from Nick Szczepkowski.
1: That's right. And, you know, they don't play a game within two touchdowns the entire year.
2: Thanks, man. We appreciate it. We'll catch up with you again soon.
1: All right, guys. Take it easy.
0: You know what the crazy part is? Sorry, go ahead.
2: No, I was just going to wrap it up. Nick Szczepkowski covers Notre Dame on SI. Great stuff from him. And Pete is absolutely a big fan of busting Nick's chops, as you heard.
0: Oh, he kills me every chance he gets. The crazy part about it, the two really insane stats, I don't have them perfectly correct, but if I looked them up, they will. Why did they lose to Northern Illinois and lose those games? There's a bizarre stat that when Notre Dame runs the ball 30 times or more, they're like 195-1 over the last like 40 years. And like they ran it 24 times against Northern Illinois, and they ran it 20 something. Like, all their losses come when they don't get to 30 carries. It's an insane thing that obviously it's, you know, part of the game flow itself. The other insane stat when it comes to Miami in that November game, and this includes going to Syracuse a couple years ago in a dome game, is that Miami, when it travels to a place that's under like 50 degrees, is shockingly awful, like 1 in 30 or something. Like it really is a thing where that team just does not play. I think Pitt was the outlier last year. I think it was like unseasonably warm in Pittsburgh last year. You'd probably know this better than I would. But that was the one where it's like, oh my gosh, late November against Pitt. If it's cold there, that's the upset. And it turned out to be that way. But like everything does kind of shape up pretty well for Notre Dame to be okay this year.
2: Yeah, I think we're probably each going to have them in that 12-team CFP projection that will get people in about an hour here on Westwood One Sports alongside Pete Futek. I'm Chris Mack. It is BetMGM.
0: You have North Carolina there, right?
2: Oh, totally. Yeah, I mean, look at them. Up five. I will say, you've got not only the UNC side, but your under is still holding here, Pete.
0: This, you know what, and I will say this, when it comes to, I'm going to say this, and TCU is going to go on a 31-0 run to close this thing out, of course, but as I'm watching this game, and like I've got friends who are texting me like, this Harvard quarterback playing for TCU sucks and all that kind of stuff, like, this is Bill Belichick, you know, this is, the guy kind of knows defense and is probably the greatest defensive mind in the history of football, and he had 3 months to prepare for this thing, or several months to prepare, but really the last three is when you load up. Like, you could kind of see what he's got dialed up, and you know, you do have a Harvard caliber, you know, guy who came from Harvard playing quarterback here. He's obviously knows how to read things and is smart, but he is mixing this thing up and he is throwing the kitchen sink at this TCU offense, and it's working.
2: 15-10, the Tar Heels are up on TCU, about 6 minutes left in the third quarter. We'll keep you up to date on that one. Our Big Ten preview coming up at the top of the hour, 3 Eastern, noon Pacific. But coming up next, can they finally claim a national championship? That hard luck SEC after the Big Ten has dominated for the last 3 years.
0: Oh, they did. They claimed one yesterday. Missouri got one. Missouri won a national championship.
2: Oh, we
0: got to
2: talk about that too. It's coming up next here on Westwood One Sports.
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4: 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Then the Rams and 49ers go in the NFL's first regular season game from Australia. 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
1: Who says the SEC hasn't won a national championship in the last few years? They just won one yesterday. No, seriously, we'll explain it to you in a second here on Westwood One Sports. Alongside Pete Futak, I'm Chris Mack. In for Alex and Austin today here on BetMGM Game Day with you for about another hour and a half or so, right up to 4 Eastern, 1 Pacific. Still got to give you our 12-team CFP projections, a Big Ten preview at the top of the hour, and we'll get into our SEC preview in just a second as well. But Pete, this is amazing. More than 60 years, 66 years after the fact, the Missouri Tigers will be crowned national champions for the 1960 football season. The school
2: by themselves, by the way, by themselves. No one else is doing this. They are doing it.
1: This was approved in the Missouri or in the United States Senate. Eric Schmidt, Missouri representative, put forth a resolution to have the 1960 Tigers, led by Dan Devine as their coach, as national title winners, because they went 10-1 that year and later had a loss to Kansas forfeited. This is now, I think, four different teams that claim national titles for the 1960 season, Pete. So there you go. Missouri Tigers fans, you've got your national title. SEC fans, they weren't in the SEC then, but you got your national title. There you go.
2: Well, first of all, this goes hand in hand with I am declaring that I am actually deserve, and I'm going to get people Sexiest Man Alive of 1987. You know, I was jobbed with that. Harry Hamlin, my ass. That was mine for the taking. That should be me. But the funny part about that, what you just said, was that not only so, if the team that actually would technically deserve it would be Ole Miss, who was second in the final AP poll that year. But that was right back in the day when you had national championships being declared before the bowl games. And so what happened was Minnesota, the only reason Minnesota was named the national champion is because they beat a loaded Iowa team, and that was Iowa's only loss. And yes, Missouri just got housed by Kansas, but somehow Kansas, that was declared ineligible. So if we're going to start doing this, then all of a sudden, well, you have national championships against, you know, USC that, you know, wouldn't work, and, you know, other, you can go down the line of team after team after team, but it's just a silly thing by silly people. But the Missouri old guys who are like, I can die peacefully now. That's like, seriously, how sad is your life if this is what has been on your mind for this long?
1: Yeah, it's just, it's funny to me because, like you said, why is this being thought of? Like, why did this take up time inside the minds of anyone?
2: You want to talk Missouri and politics and the world that they believe in, or do you want to?
1: Yeah, I guess maybe that's the issue at play here. Apologies to all of you listening in the Ozarks right now. But yeah, I don't get why this was a priority to have this 66 years. You know what we should do? We should take all remaining living members of the Minnesota, Ole Miss, and Missouri college football teams and throw them out on a field together, and whoever stays alive the longest gets the national title for their team.
2: It was a weird era because obviously you're going on, you'd have an internet, obviously. You maybe saw one TV game a year. You know, you're just going off of rumors and, you know, thoughts and stuff. And so the national champions until about, you know, let's say 10 years ago, were kind of based on a whole lot of luck and myths because actually until the CFP era, and even then, last year, you saw a college football playoff committee that obviously did not watch half the games. So it's so murky how they do this. And this kind of dives into our group. This is professional segue on the highest of levels. This is what matters when it comes to, you know, group of six conferences, where you do need a way to play your way in. Because when you leave it to a panel of judges, things go wrong. And that this 1960 thing just kind of shows that. I mean, forgetting the fact that the SEC could claim the national title because the number two team that year was an Ole Miss team that went 8-0-1. So, okay, look, if you want to honor your team and pretend that you won a national championship, whatever, go nuts. But like, the world is laughing at you. Like, don't they get how sad this whole thing is? And apparently not. There's no shame when it comes to this kind of stuff.
1: The person that decided, like, if you were, let's just say, and again, politics is stupid, regardless of what side of it you're on, politics is stupid. But let's assume you're sitting in a senator's office in the U.S. Capitol, and they come to you and say, hey, I need you to draft up this resolution. It's very important we get this put forth. Does it involve trade? Does it involve national security? Does it involve, I don't know, any of a number of things that could be, you know, actually influenced by politicians in this day and age? No. It's really important the 1960 Missouri football team be recognized as national champions. I need you to draft this resolution right now. This is what we're working on today.
2: It's more like, it's even worse than that. It's more like they didn't win anything, but they're going to say they won. And they're going to be like, we should win because of this. And this, I don't want to go, system is rigged. But like, they were like, yeah, this was the fifth, the number five team in the AP poll. Like, you know, like Jaden Daniels is probably mad that, you know, number five got whacked. But like,
1: he's furious about this.
2: Furious about this. But like, seriously, just like, I know the system was weird. I mean, you can do this if you really want to, like no joke, you could take away like six Alabama claimed national titles because they just sort of were like, this little, you know, guy, you know, from, you know, South Dakota with his poll, which got recognized by the NCAA, declared us national champs. Like we are a national champ. Like, I get it. I mean, the whole world is PR. That's what sports information departments are. And I get you want to do it, but just like, don't do it. Don't say you're national champs because, one, nobody cares, and it just makes it look dumb.
1: Yeah, it's kind of like when Pitt claims to be, what is it, an 11-time national champion or 9-time national champion,
2: nice,
1: whatever the record is. And they've got all these banners up, and it's like, guys, there's a couple of these were polls that, like, like you said, were just random dudes sitting somewhere looking at box scores. Like, it's it's not like back in 1934, guys were flying coast to coast watching all the teams or watching all the games. It was like, well, looky here now, Jock Sutherland has the Pittsburgh Panthers.
2: Wow, what about 35 awesome points? Do the rest of the show.
1: Old timey radio voice.
2: another basket for Baines. Like, yeah, that's, you know, great stuff. Yeah, keep doing it.
1: Oh, now he's gonna climb the ladder and reach into that basket and get the ball out. It's 6-4, late third quarter here.
2: That's fantastic. You know, nailed it.
1: I've
2: lost your voice the rest of the show, but it's worth it.
1: Yeah, it was totally worth it. I don't know why we're going back and retroactively applying these things. It does not add up for me. All right, on to the SEC teams that are currently playing football or will be as of next week. We will preview the SEC for you and whether they actually can win a real national title this year. That's next right here on Westwood One Sports.
0: This is BetMGM Game Day, only on Westwood One Sports. 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
1: A big fourth down stop for North Carolina on TCU, and now they're driving across the 50 and into TCU territory, up 15-10 at the start of the fourth quarter. Pete's under looks good. Also, those of us that took TCU laying the 7, 7.5, 8.5 that it was this morning, we're in bad shape. It is BetMGM Game Day here on Westwood One Sports. Chris Mack alongside Pete Futek. We'll preview the Big Ten at the top of the hour, some 12-team CFP predictions before we wrap up as well. 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So we've established that while they didn't deserve it, and it probably took way too much time and effort, the 1960 Missouri Tigers are retroactively being awarded a national championship. What about today's SEC, though? What about teams that are actually going to play football this year? Let's get into the SEC, because 3 years in a row with the Big Ten winning the national championship, Pete, it feels like the SEC's very identity is being threatened.
2: It is, because they got, what else you got? I mean, the part of the thing is that, look, if you're in the Big Ten, if you've got like NFL teams, you've got cities, you've got, you know, stuff to do. If you live in, you know, the southeastern part of the country, this is everything, because, you know, what are the main hubs there? You have Atlanta. Okay, great. Nice, gorgeous city of Dallas, kind of, but that kind of mixes in with Big 12 country and little, you know, other parts of the world. And so you don't have the markets there like you have like in the Big Ten. This is, you know, this is, it just means more. They ain't lying. I mean, this is their sport. Yeah. This is their religion. And now they're not as good at it as the Big Ten because they completely fail the business side, which I've been screaming for 10 years. They're like, wait till you see what how Alabama reacts when they realize Purdue's making more media money than they are. It just, the money's just bigger. It's a one conference sport. With that said, all it takes is one. It just, Georgia rises up and has a good tournament and, you know, wins a couple games and wins a national title. All right, SEC's back. You know, Texas makes more money than any other athletic department. Texas A&M isn't far behind. You know, Alabama's, you know, no holy bake sales for them. You know, so it just takes one of these teams to just get in and come in and win it. But man, if you're the Big Ten and you got three in a row happening, that's kind of tough to deal with.
1: Nine teams in the preseason AP top 25 in the SEC, and this is some of the argument that you get from SEC fans is, well, yeah, I mean, the conference is just so deep. There's no weeks off. Look at it. We're playing the best of the best every single week. Three loss team has to make it into the playoff. Three loss SEC teams are better than two loss Big Ten teams. Maybe on an individual basis, based on comparison to schedule and losses and all that, you'd have a case by case basis point there. But it does feel like, with there not being any clear head and shoulders, this team is better than everybody else situation in the SEC, it does become a bit of a war of attrition as far as just getting into the playoff is concerned.
2: Well, part of that whole thing, to take a step back for a second, Alabama got door-nailed by Florida State to start the season. Mm-hmm. Auburn loses, you know, Florida loses to South Florida. You know, Georgia struggles against Georgia Tech. You know, Kentucky gets destroyed by Louisville. You have Oklahoma, you know, has Texas loses to Ohio State. So you have all these big games last year where, okay, SEC, you could say that and it works. But you got to beat the teams outside of your conference, which then you makes it look like your conference really matters in that sort of way. So, you know, that you can't just say, oh, we have a gauntlet of a schedule. Well, compared to what? And then they got into this. You know, what are you asking for? You got teams that got into the college football playoff last year. And what'd you do with it? So the crazy stat is in the last 3 years, the only SEC team to beat another power conference team in the college football playoff is Texas. You know, Oklahoma lost to Alabama last year. Ole Miss beat Texas A&M. No, who did they beat? They beat, I'm blanking now. Oh, they beat Georgia. Like you have SEC on SEC crime. And so the problem is SEC has such a big, because they get more viewers than anybody else. And so everyone watches these SEC games. I'm like, whoa, that's a massive deal that Alabama beat, you know, Georgia. Look at this. But then what else did Bama do all year? They again got housed by Florida State, got destroyed by Indiana in the Rose Bowl. So they got to prove it, which is why this early game, this Ohio State game at Texas is so meaningful. And Oklahoma going to Michigan, Oklahoma, go out there and pile drive the Wolverines. Show something. Like, let's go. You know, even stuff like Mississippi State going to Minnesota. Pull that one off. Start winning these games, SEC, and you'll start getting the more respect again.
1: Even LSU Clemson next week, I think, you know, as much as people have tried to leave Clemson for dead because Dabo doesn't like to play in the portal and all that, and he's old school. I mean, I have to think a good 85% of the country is going to be rooting against Lane Kiffin every opportunity they get.
2: And all right, I'll ask you this. Why? I don't quite get it. Why does everyone, and I get why SEC teams do, because SEC teams hate everybody who's not them. I don't get what's so wrong with Lane Kiffin. He's actually kind of interesting. He's just kind of brash, and he makes stuff, and like he's not a robot. You know, like all these other coaches, you know, don't say anything. You know, who remembers anything Sonny Dykes has ever said? Nothing against him. He's actually kind of a good guy. But like, I don't quite get the hatred of Lane Kiffin, other than he's kind of brash and his teams are really good.
1: Yeah, that's it. I mean, I'm the wrong person to ask, because I've actually come down on Kiffin's side in this whole bringing back the NFL guys for their fifth year of eligibility thing.
2: Or just if that's the rule, like, if you're okay, it's okay to do it and you're allowed to do it, why don't you go do it?
1: Why wouldn't you? Exactly. So, you know, I'm the wrong guy to ask, because I don't have an irrational distaste or hatred for Lane Kiffin. I think a lot of it just has to do with, like you said, he's always out there on social media. He's brash. He believes he's always going to tell you exactly A, what he thinks, which in our business I love, and B, sure, it's going to rub you the wrong way more often than not if you're not, in this case, an LSU fan. And so I can guarantee if he gets that team to the playoff this year, they'll be ready. I mean, he's never going to get to Coach O kind of status, because Coach O wanted him. But, you know, he's going to be right up there right away, where they're going to be ready to build statues of the man if he goes on a CFP.
2: I'm going there. I kind of equate this is Alabama hiring Saban in, was it 07? Like, right guy, right program, right time. I mean, here's a guy who, again, he was at Tennessee, had one good year at Tennessee, and then left for what was at the time a much better job, taking the USC gig, got hammered by the Reggie Bush coma penalties, and couldn't recruit anything, and had one really awesome year, and then kind of clunked the next year, and then goes off, you know, Florida Atlantic. You know, they won, had two 11-win seasons at Florida Atlantic, and goes to Ole Miss, a program that's just not very good at football traditionally. It's like Vanderbilt on steroids, and wins there and has the one of the best runs in Ole Miss history. And now he's at LSU, where he's bound by absolute nothing. Let's see what this guy does. By the way, keeping with the under, but helping your cause, college kickers in wet conditions. Missed chip shot field goal that would have put North Carolina up 8. Now it's still 15-10. Still time to pull this off for against the anti-Belichickers out there.
1: Yes. Yes, we still have hope. I will say, for the SEC, I have, and we'll run down our 1 through 12 in about an hour here on Westwood One Sports, our projected CFP fields, each of us. I have 4 SEC teams going to the playoff. Sure. Alabama's not one of them. Oklahoma's not one of them. A&M isn't one of them.
2: Okay. So then you've got Georgia, Texas, LSU, and who am I missing? Who's that? Ole Miss? Yeah. I kind of think this Ole Miss thing stops, but like, you're not crazy wrong. I mean, like, look at their schedule. I think they lose 2 or 3 games. But to your point, here we go. The Ole Miss LSU game, the Lane Kiffin Bowl, that might be for a college football playoff spot.
1: Yeah. And I think it's going to be, I hesitate because there's a lot of good games on the schedule, especially when you look at it in August. But I hesitate to call it the biggest game of the year because it's happening in September and a lot of big games are going to come down the line. It's going to feel like
2: it's going to be one of the
1: lead up to it and the immediate aftermath, like the biggest thing happening in college football for the first 8 weeks of the year.
2: It's going to be it's up there with, if Notre Dame and Miami are both undefeated, that's going to be the most hyped thing when you have, you know, Catholics versus mm-hmm. Canes, you know, going to, you know, win that game if they're both unbeaten. That's going to be the biggest moment of the most hyped thing going. Outside of that, yeah, at least at SEC World, this is going to be content for days. Lane Kiffin going back. I'm never quite as interested in the, this coach is going back here because it's boring watching a coach, like, you know, unless they're doing their thing. Like, I'm interested in what Belichick's, you know, throwing at him right now. But yeah, whenever Lane Kiffin goes, he makes it more fun. He makes it more interesting. You know, these coaches who have personalities are great. So I think they're the real deal. And I do think this SEC team, this season's going to be very interesting.
1: Yeah, there's a Georgia-Bama game in week 6, which is always going to draw eyeballs too, although I have my questions about Alabama this year. And of course, you know, Arch Manning is going to be one of the key storylines as well. We could talk about that when we get to our 12-team CFP projections coming up in about 25 minutes here on Westwood One Sports. Coming up next, our Big Ten preview right here on BetMGM Game Day.
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1: Final hour of the show here on Westwood One Sports alongside Pete Futak. I'm Chris Mack in for Alex and Austin here on BetMGM Game Day as week zero of the college football season has kicked off. We are just about halfway through the final quarter in Dublin. North Carolina up 15-10 on TCU. The Tar Heels defense, Pete, has been throwing everything and the kitchen sink at the Horned Frogs. You would think a Harvard boy, a quarterback, would be able to understand all of it, but it's Bill Belichick just cooking it all up.
2: It's entertaining. Look, it's not the most, you know, well-played game ever, but it's week zero. They're playing in rain on a field where everyone's slipping. And, you know, it's now fourth and two for TCU with just under 8 minutes to go, 15-10. You have missed field goals. You have questionable penalties being called on because a first down signal is now bad enough to get a 15-yard penalty. You have lots of funky stuff happening in a game that, you know, look, for all the Bill Belichick haters out there, this team's kind of balling out here.
1: This is one, you said this during the break, I think it's a really good point. If North Carolina holds on to beat TCU here, it's going to be a rough loss for the Big 12. I think if North Carolina actually ends up being something this year, which I still would have plenty of questions about, it would sting a little less, but still, everyone's watching this. It's the only college football game on right now. It's the first one of the year. Who knows if anybody will remember it come November, but at least for the time being, it would be a little bit of a knock to that group of the murky middle in the Big 12 like TCU, who could use the out-of-conference victories in Power 4 matchups.
2: It's always selective because you have to remember these are human beings, and this is why the judging is the problem here, where nobody remembered the Alabama loss to Florida State last year. Partially because Alabama played so many other games, it's like, okay, it got kind of lost in all the, you know, the 12 other games that you probably watch of Alabama football. And we talked to Nick Chepkowski a little while ago about Notre Dame last year. What kind of got forgotten is their schedule wasn't very good. So after you had the Miami and Texas and A&M games, nobody watched them until they watched the SEC, USC game, but like, you know, nobody's watching them beat up on the navies of the world. I mean, so the memory was when it came time to come up with the CFP, everyone could not keep saying, oh, well, the Miami game. Meanwhile, what got memory dumped from that is it was a tie game with a minute to play. And that was like, Miami dominated Notre Dame. No, it didn't. And like, just people have selective memories when it comes to this stuff, but who's going to watch North Carolina or TCU football the rest of the season? Nobody. So this is it. This is what's going to cement it in everyone's minds.
1: We will keep you up to date on the end of that one. We'll also get you some best bets by the end of the show. And our 12-team CFP predictions coming up in about 20 minutes here on Westwood One Sports. We've previewed every single of every conference basically to this point. We rolled the group of six up into one big ball of wax, but we talked ACC, we've talked Big 12, we've talked SEC. Now it's time for the conference that's won the last three national titles. And there are fewer coaches in the world, I think, than Kurt Cignetti, who more

0: because of the way the schedule is constructed. But then they've got that mid to late season run. They've got Michigan. They've got Southern Cal, depending on what the Trojans look like at that point. Are they up to the task of proving everybody wrong?
1: I mean, yeah, but the problem is it takes so much to go right to have the season that like they, I mean, yes, it was historic, no dogging anything about it, but then you got it was the greatest season probably in the history of college football, and they certainly went through a brutal college football playoff slate. They beat Ohio State in the Big Ten championship. There's no dogging anything about it, but remembering they did need, they had to fight. They had that weird, you know, for whoever had the wrong side of this, the Fernando Mendoza turn run the other way for the safety game against Iowa. It was 18-15 before it was, you know, they fully pulled that off. Oregon, they had to fight until the scratch and claw. They pulled it out and ended up winning 30-20 on a help by a pick six. But like, that was a close game. They needed a minor miracle to get by Penn State. The missed field goal in the Big Ten championship by Ohio State, the chip shot certainly helped. And again, you had the Carson Beck, if he puts a little more air under that ball, Miami's a national champion. Instead, it gets picked off, Indiana steals the national championship. So you have to have everything go right, including a lot of injury luck. Last year's team stayed healthy, but that's, you know, going back to August 30th of last year, that's 16 games. So if you're going through another 15, 14 or so, that's 30 games of college football in a year and in 3 months. That's a lot for these guys, and it's a lot to ask for them to stay healthy like this again, especially when you've got a schedule where you're playing so many tough teams and you do have that target on your back. Teams are going to take you seriously, and they're going to have to deal with, you know, an easy, you know, start to the season, of course. But then, you know, going to Nebraska is not going to be a breeze. Ohio State, I think they lose at Michigan. USC is going to be tough. Going to Washington's a bear trap. You know, so they could lose one or two of those and still get in the college football playoff.
0: And then you've got Ohio State and Oregon, who everybody looks at as 1-2 in this conference. Obviously, Dante Moore coming back is a boon for Oregon, a huge help to their hopes. And you've got Ohio State. I still have questions about Julian Sayin. We'll see if, I mean, they just always have such a talented receiving core. It's hard to get a read, and that's not going to change this year. It's hard to get a read on whether Sayin really is that guy or he's just lucky to be throwing to an incredibly talented receiving core.
1: No, but I end up throwing a third thing, the play calling.
0: Yeah,
1: I think Ohio State just, you know, it's insane. It got lost in all the Indiana shuffle, but oh man, that defense last year for Ohio State, they did not give up more than 9 points in any of the first five games. They only gave up more than 14 points once the entire regular season. And that was at a 34-16 easy win over Illinois. Remember, they lost the Big Ten championship 13-10. Nobody got more than 16 points on that D until Miami did it in the college football playoff. So basically, they're like, look, we don't have to do much offensively. We can keep it in third gear, and they're going to win by 35 points. And they did that game after game after game. This year, I think they put in and go full throttle. Let's see what they can do. This Ohio State team is unfairly good on offense. That receiving core might be the best yet in the recent Buckeye run here. I mean, it's so good. But they're going to see. They're going to go down to Texas, and we'll know right out of the gate just how good this team's going to be.
0: And I want to see how Arthur Smith affects what this offense looks like. I would think it would be idiot-proof. But as someone who watched Arthur Smith as the offensive coordinator of his favorite NFL team for the last couple of years, I don't think anything's idiot-proof with Arthur. I mean, the first time he trots out a three tight end set, we're all going to go, oh, here we go. Arthur's at it again.
1: But that only matters at the highest of level, because against, you know, the lesser Big Ten teams, that'll all work because the personnel is just going to be so much better, and Ohio State right. can just kind of do what they want. It's only going to matter when you get to those really big moments, and that's going to be the funky part for Ohio State. Like, if we're talking, let's say, anybody else, let's just say we're Illinois, at Texas, at Iowa, at Indiana, at USC, Oregon, at Nebraska, Michigan. Welcome to 5-7 at generous best, more like 4-8. You know, so like last year it got lost at Ohio State, had a real light and breezy schedule for the most part. This year, not so much. So there's a loss there, or maybe not. Maybe they're just that good.

0: they just, you know, good college football teams rip through schedules no matter who they're playing.
1: What about the two teams that some people see as dark horses, one because of their schedule, one just because they have to bounce back with the culture change, with new head coaches, Whittingham and Ann Arbor, Campbell and State College? How much noise do Michigan or Penn State make?
0: Penn State, more than Michigan, they didn't really do much. They didn't change a whole bunch. They didn't add a whole lot from the transfer portal. It's not like Whittingham brought over a ton of Utah players to go along with what they already had. So it's got to be just the coaching that makes the difference there. And he might. I mean, this is not a rebuild. I mean, he's old. He's not, you know, he's brought there to win right now, or to at least stabilize the ship a little bit. So it's there, but it's more like a 9-3. It's there. I think Michigan, again, I think they have one big giant win there. And I think it might be when Indiana comes to town or some game like that. But I think they go into the Ohio State game with a shot at 9-2. If you win that game and you're going to the college football playoff, Penn State's going to be a real interesting one because Matt Campbell brought over everyone from Iowa State. They got all the good players on a team that was already kind of good. So that is a great foundation that they build off of, and they get time to build this up. Marshall, Temple, Buffalo. There's your really extending yourself there in the non-conference slate. And then they start the Big Ten schedule, Wisconsin at Northwestern. Not bad. USC comes to town. They got to go to Michigan. Then Purdue got to go to Washington. Then Minnesota and Rutgers. At probable worst, and then they close out with Maryland. That's a 10-2 schedule. I mean, they lose at Michigan, lose at Washington. If they beat Southern California, if they win two of those three games, they're 10-2 and in the college football playoff.
1: Which is crazy. I mean, that's just the way the schedule shakes out in a massive 18-team Big Ten, and it shakes out really well for Campbell. Like you said, being able to bring over so many guys from Iowa State, I'm very curious to see how Rocco Becht handles the step up in competition. He's being named to all these preseason award lists. And I want to see it. You know, it's not a knock on the Big 12. It's not. Big 12 is a very good conference. You have to have a quarterback in the Big 12 if you're going to succeed. But this is, Big 10 defenses are just different from Big 12 defenses for the most part. And that's even considering BYU and Texas Tech in the last couple of years.
0: I mean, it's Iowa State. Iowa State's never won. They haven't won an outright conference championship, I think, ever. I think their one conference championship, I think, was a co-championship in like 1945 in the Border Conference or something. So take it with a grain of salt. But it's not like Matt Campbell went in and ripped it up. You know, I mean, they were great. I mean, for being Iowa State, but it's not like they were winning Big 12 championships left and right here. So we will see. By the way, another fourth down stop in the red zone for North Carolina.
1: Wow.
0: TCU just gave away points. 4th-and-2, and Jaden Craig airmailed his wide open receiver in the end zone. It's a 17-10 ball game right now, or maybe it's 16 or 18-10 ball game right now with 4 minutes left. So you got Bill Belichick, 4:05 left on the clock, ball on his own 10-yard line. Let's see if they can take the air out of the clock here a little bit.
1: Belichick channeling the late 80s, early 90s Banks Carson LT defenses that he had in New York with the Giants.
0: Yeah, no, this is impressive. You know, I mean, remember how much, no matter what happens over the last few minutes, it could all go wrong. Remember, North Carolina lost a couple of games last year in just epic gut punch fashion. But they're right here for all the dunking done on Belichick for the last how many months. His team has walked into Dublin, Ireland, and they're up 5 points with 3 minutes to play. All right. That's pretty awesome.
1: Yeah, and if you were someone like me who had TCU laying a touchdown or more, that's basically gone now, because if TCU is going to win this thing, maybe they walk down the field and, let's see, probably go for two.
0: They win it by 8.5 because you got to get to overtime. Yeah, you're not winning by
1: exactly.
0: 8.5 unless you get a pick six in the final moments. And it's happened before. That's not it's college football. These things happen. But at the moment, and the offensive line's taken over now. Now all of a sudden they've just turned into 1975 Ohio State, just powering away. So this has been pretty impressive.
1: All due respect to Iowa and Washington and maybe even Nebraska. There's only one more Big Ten team we're going to talk about. All due respect to those teams. USC is in a really interesting situation in that we talk about these West Coast Big Ten teams. And for a while, first couple of years in the conference, coming east to the Central Time Zone or the Eastern Time Zone was rough for them. USC travels to the Eastern Time Zone this year just twice. Just twice. Rutgers and Penn State. And I think 8 of their games are in the Southern California area because they play UCLA in the finale. We talked earlier in the very beginning of the show about Lincoln Riley being on a warm seat, maybe not a hot seat. He doesn't have to make the playoff to keep his job, but he's got to go at least 9-3. Maybe he could sneak out another year with an 8-4, depending on how it falls. They're a dark horse from a lot of people, Pete, on being another Big Ten team that sneaks into the playoff.
0: And remember, by the way, that it doesn't work that way. It works in the reverse. When the team has to go from Rutgers and play in L.A. and you're playing at 2 in the morning, that's the flip side of it is if you're going the east side, unless you've got an 11 a noon start, which would be 9 a.m. your time, normally USC is going to be playing at middle afternoon and in its own internal clock. So that doesn't really matter too much. They have a defense. They have to replace their top top wide receivers, losing Lane and Lemon to the NFL, but they've got Jaden Mavia back, and they've got a good group of running backs. This is a good offense, and the schedule just works out right. I mean, like we talked about this before, San Jose State, Fresno State, Louisiana at Rutgers, they're 4-0 before they host Washington Oregon and Washington back-to-back at home, and so you don't have to go to Ohio State. You're hosting Ohio State, but they do have to go to Indiana. They do have to go to Penn State. They go up to Wisconsin. So if they can just somehow, Oregon at Penn State, Ohio State at Indiana, you win 2 of those 4, you're right there in a shot for being 9-2 or 10-2.
1: Yeah, and presumably 9-2 going into the UCLA game, and then who knows? UCLA may be frisky this year.
0: I can't wait to see that team. That's going to be a fun team this season.
1: I'm just curious to see how different it is, right? Like, can Bob Chesney instantly walk in there? And, you know, we talk about all the coaches that have gone from, FCS or, group of 6 schools to now Power 4 schools, and they're all trying to channel their inner Cignetti in some way. I'm curious to see how it's an uphill battle at UCLA, but at the very least, you've got the quarterback in Iamaleava.
0: They went 3-9 last year. What was the last time a James Madison head coach went to a place that went 3-9 and brought over a bunch of James Madison guys and they went to the college football playoff? Now that Indiana team that Cignetti took over had a far easier schedule than UCLA's got to deal with. But UCLA, if you look at their slate, it's not totally brutal. I mean, it's good enough. So the problem with the UCLA slate is I think that Cal game to start's a problem. San Diego State, they at least have to show up for. But they start with Purdue and Maryland. They got to go to Oregon. That's obviously a problem. Wisconsin, Michigan State, that's doable. Nevada, winnable. At Minnesota, winnable. Home against Illinois, winnable. At Michigan, it's not insane to say that UCLA could be 9-2 going into the USC game.
1: That would be classic USC UCLA matchup. If they're both somehow sitting there with 8-9 wins, whether we think there's playoff trips on the line or not at that point, still, it would be the best USC UCLA game had in what? Probably at least a decade.
0: A while.
1: A little while. We'll give you our 12-team CFP predictions coming up next, plus some bets before we wrap up as well right here. 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
1: Looks like it's about to happen. Looks like we're just about there. North Carolina trying to close out TCU in Dublin, up 15.
2: Yeah, if you're seeing this, though, it's probably fourth and an inch with 38 seconds to go. And North Carolina is trying to decide whether or not to go for it. It's under review. But they just went power football over the last few minutes. They were able to just milk this thing down. And it's going to review, and we will see. But they might – I think he got it. But if not, there might be a fourth and an inch call at midfield with 35 seconds to go. This would be an interesting moment.
1: I mean, this is probably exactly the way – look, every head coach would love to win in a rout. I don't doubt that for a second. But this is probably exactly the way Bill Belichick wanted this to go. Like, I'm going to play defense, and given a chance to put the game away late, I'm just going to shove the ball down your throat.
2: Or how about you, he and his staff outcoached the hell out of Sonny Dykes in this game? Like, we were talking when we first started, oh, this is going to go flying over because they were wigging the ball all around the field. And TCU hasn't done anything. I mean, it's on their own fault. They failed on a couple of makeable fourth downs. But Belichick seems like he knows a little what he's doing, and the call is coming in after the review. I don't have sound on, so I go, oh, it's fourth down. So fourth down and an inch with 38 seconds to go, TCU with no timeouts left. You obviously have to go for it, right?
1: Yeah, have to. Because you're still forcing TCU to drive half the length of the field, which
2: you tush push it. You just
1: all day.
2: Yeah, it'll get down to the 27 seconds after the pile things, and but no, this is it. This is everything. This is North Carolina season, the Belichick era, and if nothing else, you know, look, if you're that team and that fan base after everything, how big would this be if you're then? But remember, TCU is also the team that somehow I'm still burned by the bowl win over USC last year, if you remember how that happened, where it was easily over. So let's and they jumped offside. Oh, there you go. You want to know how you want to win a game? You want to win a game because the other team wasn't coached well enough to not jump. There it is.
1: Got him. Got him with the hard count. Maybe it wasn't even a hard count. So North Carolina is going to bounce back in a big way in their opener from a disappointing 4-8 year and getting waxed by TCU a year ago in Belichick's first game. And now they're going to get the week off coming home from Ireland. They're going to beat up on East Tennessee State. They got to go to Clemson after that, and then they got to host Notre Dame. So it's not like we're looking at all of a sudden flipping the page to some sort of wild, undefeated North Carolina season. But here's the thing. If they can get through those three games in late September, early October, Pete, like let's just even assume that they lose all three. All right. Let's assume they lose to Clemson, Notre Dame, and Pitt. And they are 2-3. You look at the remainder of the schedule, and there's probably losses to Miami and Louisville on the schedule there. But if they win the other games, if you beat Duke, if you beat Syracuse,
2: you have North Carolina playing for the national title is what you're saying.
1: Yeah, no, but I mean, at the very least, get them to a bowl game, right? Like, win 7 and go to a bowl game, and I think that would feel like a massive turnaround from last year's disaster.
2: Why can't you beat Clemson? I mean, if you're this TCU team's good. I mean, again, this TCU team was 9-win team last year, was really good, and they upgraded the talent level. They have guys. I mean, this was a good win. It was week zero. You don't take too much into it. The offense obviously needs to do a whole lot more. But this is kind of it. If you've got a defense that can hang around, like, you could beat Clemson, Pitt, and Duke. I mean, you know, Miami, again, we're talking crazy here. But, you could, at the very least, all of a sudden, there's a life again in this program. And the Duke could coach a little bit.
1: I think if you would have told neutral observers from the outside, and probably even a lot of North Carolina football fans, if you would have told them 3 weeks ago with all the Michael Lombardi mess going on and just the general state of the program, if you would have told them, hey, we're going to bounce back and have a 7-5 year and go to a bowl game, they would have taken that hands down after the way things went last year.
2: Yeah, you would have also taken hands down if you paid attention, you know, and, you know, a certain guy came on your show yesterday morning and said, you know, yes, North Carolina and the under, you know, never take sides against the family again. You know, that's...
1: No, okay. Never. I've learned my... Fredo's learned his lesson, okay?
2: I'm talking smack now because it's week zero and I'm about to get humbled real fast over the rest of the next 12 hours of today. So I'm taking it where I can.
1: You take your victory laps when you get them, Pete. Absolutely.
2: Always.
1: USC's up 7-0 on San Jose State. That one's about 12 minutes into the first quarter. USC had a long drive that came away without any points in the first quarter, but still up 7-0 on San Jose State for what that is worth. We'll get you some
2: a lot of worry wrap. Need 31 more of those.
1: That's all. Just let's go through some CFP projections. Let's just let's throw 12 names out there.
2: Let's finish this up. This is what's going to happen. Yes.
1: Yes. Let's get to the finish line here. I'll let you start your 12 team CFP projection. You could just name teams from conferences. You can give me seeds if you want. You do it however you want because you got the North Carolina bet and the under. You're in charge now.
2: I don't mean to lose our audience, but if you don't want to know the end of the story, turn this off, because this is what's going to happen. I told you North Carolina was going to cover this. I told you this game was going to go under, and now I'm going to give you the 12 teams that are going to be in the college football playoff. Number one seed is going to be Ohio State. It's going to rip through everyone. Mm-hmm. Number two, Georgia. I think they roll and they get to the SEC championship, win it again. Notre Dame's going to lose to BYU, but go 11-1 and get the 3 seed. They're going to beat Miami, who actually wins the ACC championship, but they're the 4 seed. Texas Tech loses along the way. They kind of have a rough moment here or there, but they get to the Big 12 championship and win it. Texas Tech's your 5 seed. Indiana loses 2 games, but gets to the Big 10 championship, loses it, but still gets to the 6th seed. BYU rocks during the season, but loses that Big 12 championship. That's the 7th seed. Oregon 10-2. Texas loses the SEC championship. It's in at the 9. Oklahoma's 10-2. LSU 10-2. There's your top 11. Unfortunately, Michigan gets the worst spot in all in sports, the 12th ranked team in the final college football playoff rankings, which means they are out of this thing. And I am going to put in, sheepishly, it's boring, I'm going to say Boise State, but it's no fun.
1: Yeah.
2: So I'm going to say Hawaii is going to be my call, my crazy off-the-wall call. Or the Hawaii-North Dakota State winner, that's who's going to end up being that team gets in.
1: I love it. I would love to have a North Dakota State, Indiana playoff game in Bloomington.
2: I'm going to throw another fun thing at you real quick. What's going to happen? Here's the quirky thing. Look at Army and Navy schedules, because it's very, very possible that Army and Navy are going to play for the American Conference Championship. If they do that, if you look at their respective slates, that game, the winner of that game is going to be in a perfect position to get that group of 6 college football playoff spot. They play the American Athletic Conference Championship game. Let's say they play each other. That night, the college football playoff rank, the next day, I'm sorry, the college football playoff rankings come out. The next week, Army-Navy game.
1: They play each other.
2: Which at that point is just an exhibition. Doesn't matter. So this could get really funky and fun in a hurry.
1: Yeah, I love that. I love the idea of Army and Navy playing in the American Conference Championship and the winner somehow stealing that 12th spot as well. That would be fantastic.
2: And it gets absolutely housed in a playoff.
1: Yeah, but I mean, so what would America do? What would the average American do if it's one of the service academies up against everybody's darling?
2: In my scenario, it is the 5 Texas seed. Tech. Is my, it's, my Texas scenario, it's Texas Tech.
1: So let's let America roots for the service academies.
2: And the smart people take Texas Tech minus 59.5 in that game.
1: All right, here's my 12. I, like you, have Ohio State as the 1 seed. I've got Texas winning the SEC. I think all the anti-Arch sentiment.
2: So what you're saying is they lose to Ohio State and beat everybody else. For that to happen, they got to lose to Ohio State.
1: Yes. Yeah.
2: You can't have them both 1-2. The winner between the two of them is going to be ahead of the other. So in this scenario, so they lose to Ohio State and rip through everyone else.
1: Yes, that's what I'm thinking. Okay. So I have Ohio State 1, Texas 2. I think Miami's going to end up winning the ACC in pretty convincing fashion and be your number 3. Don't forget, your conference champs don't necessarily have to get the top 4 seeds. So I don't think your Big 12 champ ends up being the 4 seed. I think we end up getting an Indiana-Ohio State rematch in the Big Ten championship game, and Indiana loses that, but ends up as...
2: I'm curious. You've got a funky piece.
1: 5 seed is going to be Notre Dame. All right.
2: So they lose to Miami.
1: So that's really... Maybe for this to work, BYU.
2: They have to lose to Miami because they do not put... ACC champion Miami in over Notre Dame in the rankings if Notre Dame wins. So for this to work, Notre Dame has to lose to Miami.
1: Unless Notre Dame loses at BYU, which I'm not ruling out.
2: But even so, if they will not put in Miami ahead of Notre Dame in the final rankings because they go head to head. It's kind of what got them in last year. They're not going to screw that up. So you're still good, but in your scenario here for this to happen, Notre Dame's got to lose to Miami, but go like 11-1 the rest of the way, and then Miami wins the ACC championship.
1: I just don't put a lot of faith in the committee having some standard that they push forward from last year to this year, knowing the way they are.
2: Okay, all right, keep going. So we're good.
1: Notre Dame at 5, Texas Tech, your Big 12 champs, at 6. Then we're going to go Oregon at 7. We're going to go Georgia at 8. BYU. So
2: Georgia loses the SEC championship. Yes. BYU basically loses to Notre Dame and then loses the Big 12 championship. So we're still good. You're still clean. This is all doable. We're good.
1: Yep. BYU still slides in as the 9, right? And then we've got a couple of those tricky SEC teams who are all going to beat up on each other, and we're going to put Kiffin and Ole Miss both in. We're going to put LSU at 10, and we're going to put Ole Miss at 11. Much like you, I have Michigan just barely on the outside looking in at 12. Oklahoma's right there as well. A&M's right there. That big mishmash of the middle of the SEC. And then, it probably makes sense to say Boise at 12, but I'd rather see, like you, a North Dakota State, a Navy, something like that.
2: So what happens then in your scenario for this to happen? LSU has to beat Ole Miss. So LSU beats Ole Miss early on, and then Ole Miss can only lose one more game, and it's got to beat Oklahoma probably in that game in North.
1: Yes.
2: So they have to win probably at Oklahoma. But they can lose to Georgia. They can lose at Texas. See, my problem with Ole Miss is I think they lose at Texas. I think they lose to Georgia. I think they lose at Oklahoma. And they probably lose to the Kiffins and maybe drop a date out of Florida or somewhere along the way. I am not bullish on that. Maybe I just don't believe. Maybe I'm just too, hung up on Kiffin. But to me, they feel like an 8-14. But it's clean. It's possible. You've got a scenario that could absolutely work.
1: So then if I played it out, too, because I'm a dork and I played out the brackets, too, I have Oregon over LSU, but then losing to Texas. I have Ole Miss upsetting Texas Tech, but then losing to Miami in a little bit of a CFP rematch. I've got Georgia beating BYU, but losing to Ohio State. I've got Notre Dame trouncing Boise, but then going to Bloomington. And that's going to be my big upset of the playoff. I think they lose to Indiana. So my final four would be Ohio State, Texas, Miami, and Indiana.
2: Okay. My thing is, you're old school. There was a time, and it's just always been stuck in my head, in like the mid to late 80s, where it was like you had to kind of earn your way through the NFC. Like there was a year when the Bears lose to the San Francisco 49ers, but you kind of say they weren't there yet. Then they take that next step up. The Packers, the Cowboys of the 90s, you know, lost, next step up. It's kind of like, who's that team that's kind of the next, who's right there in next step up? Oregon has not lost to a team that did not play in a national championship in over 3 years. Because their last several losses were to Indiana, Washington twice a couple years ago, blanking on who else, Ohio State, they lost in the Rose Bowl 2 years ago. Oregon seems like that team that's right there. I think they ups my one big college football playoff call, which I'm not making too, because again, weird things happen in college football playoffs. My one weird call is that Oregon's going to beat Ohio State in the Rose Bowl, and they're going to be the ones to advance. And Notre Dame somehow gets a clean, easier path. Like somehow they get the Big 12 teams, or they get someone easy, or somehow they just think they kind of catch a little bit of a break here. And they find their way in, and then they come up with the one big win. And we have another SEC-less national championship with Oregon playing Notre Dame for the national title.
1: That would actually be a hell of a scenario. I don't mind that one at all. So there's your 12-team CFP predictions from
2: It's not a prediction. It's what's happening.
1: It's
2: I can't
1: spoiler.
2: Change the future. I can only see it. I can only see what the – I cannot stop it. I'm powerless to keep these things from happening. All I can do is envision what's about to happen.
1: I saw the 83 DeLorean sitting behind you in the driveway, Pete. I know you've already gone there and seen what happens. We will come back with some best bets for the rest of the weekend and looking forward, and wrap things up next here on BetMGM Game Day on Westwood One Sports.
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17: 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It appears by its own numbers, the U.S. government seems insolvent. 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
1: 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So we haven't given you predictions all afternoon. Pete and I, we've given you the spoilers alongside Pete Futak, Chris Mack in for the guys. Alex and Austin will be back next weekend here on BetMGM Game Day on Westwood.
2: Would they have given you North Carolina? I don't think so.
1: They did not. No, they weren't here to give it to you. Pete was. Hopefully you listened to him and not to me, because I was on TCU and that was a big dumb thing by me. But hey, that's betting. That's what happens.
2: We're good. We're good. We'll make it up to you right now. We'll make it up to America.
1: Yeah, we will make it up to you with some of our best bets. 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
2: If only I had an article on collegefootballnews.com called the five best picks against the spread that might have been doing something for you. All right, so my number five is still on the board, which I don't. I'm going to just couch this. I don't love it. I didn't like, because there's only eight games to choose from, so there's not a lot to go with this week. So I'm not in love with this. It's kind of one of those things where I have it in my head and I get high on my own supply. Where all off season I said Hawaii's going to be a thing. I'm going to take Hawaii plus the four at Stanford. They could win this thing outright. They're better. They have more talent. They got more talent, but they have more experience coming back. I just kind of like that. My number four pick, North Carolina plus 8.5. We'll just move on from there. That turned out okay. Also turning out looking all right. USC minus 38.5. I think it's still hanging around there, but I just think they're just good. Under Lincoln Riley against in season openers against teams outside of the power conferences, they just doornail everyone. I mean, they just destroy teams in the season openers. I think they're going to come out and hang another 50 on the board against San Jose State. My number two pick, I think North Dakota State's going to roll. I think they've been waiting for this for so long. It's going to be a crazy atmosphere. I think North Dakota State's going to flex and be like, yeah, we're here. Let's go. I think they cover. I have them at 6.5, whatever you're getting them at. I think they're going to cover no problem. And my number one pick, I think Florida State destroys New Mexico State tonight. Just minus 30.5, I think this might be the Brian Kelly game you were talking about. But if whatever, that's a North Dakota State game. But I think Florida State, it's a program that needs something positive, needs something good. New Mexico State's got a decent defense, but not enough offense. If you're a player of prop bets, New Mexico State might not yet net a positive rushing yard. They're not going to run the ball at all, and they're not going to be good when they do it. Go under whatever the rushing total is, and Florida State's going to win by more than 30.5.
1: I love it. By the way, USC up 14-0 already on San Jose State early second.
2: Well on our way.
1: And that number, if you didn't get it before the game, is down to 35.5 now. So you save yourself a field goal if you want to go get it right now at BetMGM. I'm going to piggyback off of two of yours because I had them written down here, I swear, before you even said them. North Dakota State laying the touchdown against Jacksonville State. I agree with
2: you. Hey, look, right is right. You can't, whether you're piggybacking or not, you can't, right is right.
1: As I said, if the Fargo Domes are rocking, don't come a knocking. so I expect, like you said, it's going to be a wild atmosphere tonight in North Dakota State handles business. And that Florida State laying 30.5, 31 against New Mexico State, I can't ignore either. It's one of those ones where Norvell's going to look to step on the gas and juice the boys up before they play anybody of consequence. So if he gets a chance to, he'll run it up Florida State.
2: Let me help you out with that one. Last year, Florida State, they beat Bama, and they beat East Texas A&M 77-3. New Mexico State's better than that. But Kent State turned out to be okay. Kent State turned out to be a 5-win team, and Florida State beat them 66-10. That's what I kind of think we're about to get with this.
1: Good call. Also, Friday night, you were on Hawaii beating Stanford this weekend. Next weekend, I'm on Miami. I know it's an ACC team going west to California. We've talked about that. I think Miami's just going to run them out of the barn. So Miami, yes, I'm laying 24 on the road at Stanford in the Hurricanes opener next week.
2: So this goes against two competing theories. We'll see what they do tonight against Hawaii. But I would like more points than that. That's a low number, considering how mediocre Stanford actually is. If this is a neutral site game, it probably gets well over 30. But again, be very, very super careful, because that's about as far as a team can travel. And I don't know what the time of the game is, but it is Miami. They're going to be way better. They're going to beat Stanford. But this, you want to talk about, you know, butterfly flaps its wings. SMU lost at Cal late last year. You had some really funky Cal wins last year, and Stanford's been okay in ACC play. I'm a little nervous, but again, only if you're giving me more than 24. 24 is not enough of a number there. I'd like a little more than that.
1: I'm going to throw two baseball bets before we get out the door in 30 seconds here, too. Nats on the money line against the Marlins. Cade Cavalli's been pitching very well as of late. That's minus 105 at BetMGM. And Braves on the run line with Martin Perez on the mound against the Rockies. I'll lay it. I don't care. It's minus 115, so a couple of baseball
2: locks of the
1: bets
2: year right
1: as
2: there.
1: Well. There you go. Go make your money. Go print it right now. Thanks to everybody behind the scenes for keeping us on the rails today. Pete, it was a great time. Didn't feel like 5 hours at all, even though the North Carolina game took that long. Thanks, buddy. We'll catch you again very, very soon. Keep it here all weekend long on Westwood One
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1: Sports.
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1: It is the Josh Graham Show. Westwood One Sports, live and nationwide, where the college football season begins on Westwood One with North Carolina TCU just wrapping up in the last half hour across the pond. So let's get right to that, why don't we? This was Bill Belichick's most important win since his last Super Bowl in the NFL. It was his biggest win as a college coach at North Carolina. You can't really overstate it, given how bad his initial campaign in Chapel Hill was. If the Tar Heels did not win this game today, the season could have spiraled out of control right from the onset. Two of the next three games are at Clemson, against Notre Dame. Then it's at Pittsburgh after that. So with a loss, they might have been staring 1-4 right down the barrel. Instead, this win should instill positive vibes for the next 3 weeks in Chapel Hill. They are off next week. Then they host East Tennessee State, a win. So they should be heading into Death Valley 3 weeks from today with a 2-0 record, without a loss on the ledger. Between the 4-8 season and Mike Lombardi being on administrative leave, the GM that's the highest paid GM in college football, this program desperately needed some positivity. And given the nature of standalone games in sports, games that everybody is watching, which doesn't happen very often in college football, usually games, there are a ton of games happening concurrently in Saturday windows, but with it being week zero and it being in Dublin, all eyes were on this one football game, and that could shape public opinion, as we learned Labor Day Monday a year ago when these two teams faced, and it went poorly for the Tar Heels. This is the best setting a win like this could have happened. Everybody watching, Bill Belichick and North Carolina win a football game. Getting to how the game was won, the Tar Heel defense looked like a classic Belichick unit. The pass rushing tandem of Abu Jude and Xavier Lewis, that front line, it was frequently shooting gaps, frequently getting into the backfield. When you look at the numbers, Xavier Smith had 4.5 tackles for loss today, 2 sacks. Mentioned Abu Judang, he had a sack and a TFL. This team looked the part, looked buttoned up on that side. TCU went 1-5 on fourth down, including 2 key short yardage plays in the second half. The Frogs inherited a short field off a North Carolina turnover, but Carolina's front stuffed the Frogs on 4th-and-1, prevented them from getting points in a low-scoring game. 15-10, 5 minutes to go, 4th-and-2 in the red zone. TCU's going for it. They're throwing. They do not convert. North Carolina comes up big with the game on the line. After TCU hung 48 in Chapel Hill, Labor Day night, where everybody was watching a year ago, the Tar Heel defense shut the door today, didn't even allow TCU to hit 300 yards of total offense. While the North Carolina offense was far from perfect, the big takeaway on that side, it's clearly an upgrade from what we saw put on tape a year ago. This shouldn't be that much of a shock. It's a low bar to hit, but Bobby Petrino's your offensive coordinator. If we know anything about Bobby, and there's a lot to know, he coaches winning offense. He moves the ball with ease. Billy Edwards Jr., the Maryland transfer, Maryland and Wisconsin transfer, missed a couple of throws that could have been touchdowns, but he looked the part at quarterback. Clearly, TCU was set out to stop the run today, try to force Edwards to beat him. Largely, Edwards did a nice job running the offense.

0: since his sixth Super Bowl as a head coach, his biggest as a college coach with the Tar Heels. Good on North Carolina. Good on the folks in Chapel Hill that needed something positive to happen for their football program. 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Will Dalton swaggering into the show today? Didn't expect that considering he was with us last night from 11 p. to 3 a. Eastern time. He was with Linnell Willingham this morning from 8 a.m. to 11 a.m. But Will is beaming with the Tar Heel hat on, his Tar Heels winning a game today. Will, rest will not stop you, or lack thereof, and will not stop the Tar Heels either, because traveling overseas, you're probably not getting the best of sleep if you're that team. Don't have Will Dalton's microphone, but perhaps we can revisit him in just a little bit. See, Will Dalton never sleeps, but sometimes the mics might. But we ask the same question, essentially, that we're asking Will to you. 310-840-4910 if you want in on the program. 310-840-4910. After today's season opening victory, how much faith do you have in Belichick to become a winning college coach? How does today change the way you look at Bill Belichick at North Carolina? 310-840-4910 if you want in on the show. Shifting things to the NFL. The vibes aren't good in San Francisco right now, and it has almost nothing to do with football. It has been this way since the very first day of training camp, that the vibes, the discourse, not ideal, and it's very little to do with football. First day of training camp, that's when we learned that Kyle Shanahan was in the car accident, which prompted a ton of weird internet conspiracies about it. Fortunately, he seems to have recovered, and he'll be up to speed for the opener, and that's what you want to see for one of the best coaches in the league. But that hasn't slowed down the negativity we've seen in the discourse. Even with George Kittle being cleared to play, people seem more interested in talking about the electric substation theories than talking about who they do have on the field. They seem more interested in scanning Brandon Ayuk's social media. But all of that pales in comparison to this week's headlines. The start of camp, hold my beer, says this week. First, it was Niners billionaire owner Jed York getting arrested for soliciting prostitution in East Palestine, Ohio, doing so with $160 in a beat-up, distressed Yankee t-shirt, by the way. The cops on the body cam footage summed up that situation pretty well. The body cam footage dropping later in the week. This was the cop when they realized who they had just arrested.
1: Wow. It's crazy the people that do this.
2: Right?
1: Like, they could do whatever they want. Like, they could do other things. Yeah. They could go other ways. But it's wild.
0: Yeah. They could do whatever they want. It's just wild. Then we learned about a man scamming 26 women out of $1.8 million by pretending to be a 49ers wide receiver, doing so by working out in Niners gear on social media and posting as if he's an NFL player. Ladies, not the greatest look. 26 different women getting scammed here. Oh man, he's driving expensive cars. He has a Niners helmet. He's running routes on sand. Surely he must be an NFL player, and we totally should give money to the things he's telling us to invest in, only for him to then steal it and ghost them. And do that 26 times. He was arrested along with an 18-year-old accomplice inside Boise, Idaho's airport. While Jed York is probably happy that this headline is taking away from his news, it's added to the overall negative picture we're talking about surrounding the football team. And again, nobody seems to be talking about the

0: team itself. And the sad part about all of this is that this Niners team might be a Super Bowl contender. Not an exaggeration. In the most difficult division in the league by far, the Niners finished 12-5 last year. They won a playoff game. And that's while facing the eventual champion Seahawks and the LA Rams, who've become the most hyped team in the league this offseason. Don't forget that San Francisco did all of that while withstanding the league's most injuries, including to Fred Warner, Nick Bosa, and George Kittle. With all those players back, imagine how much better this team could be. They added Mike Evans as well. To flip this positively, perhaps the team is okay with flying under the radar. Perhaps they're okay, all the conversation being about the non-football matters, while they pay all their attention exclusively to what's happening on the field. But here's what we do know about how all this can work. North Carolina showing it today in Dublin with the win over TCU and how that changed bad discourse almost in a snap. If the Niners open the season with a win over the LA Rams in Australia on Westwood One, you bet then the discourse will change. You bet then they'll start talking about football, and you bet then the vibes will be much improved. Will Dalton, you awake now?
1: Oh, I've been awake. I got 3.5 hours of sleep, and despite that, I feel pretty good. I felt good already, but that was a solid football team out there. They actually looked like they knew what they were doing.
0: See?
1: That was legit, like, good quarterback play. Not bad.
0: So I'll settle down.
1: No, I won't.
0: It was fine. By comparison to last year, where it could not have looked worse, it was better than that. But let's be careful before we start throwing words around like good. Let's stop with that.
1: I thought Billy Edwards was good. I thought he was good today. He looked like he was in command out there.
0: He missed two open touchdown throws. He was fine. He wasn't bad. And he wasn't good, but he was fine. And that's all they needed with that defense. Could you be fine? And he was, and doing so in bad weather in Dublin, not knocking it at all. In fact, it's a compliment. That's what you managed the game. You didn't cost your team. Billy Edwards, congrats to you. You did the job. Congrats to your Tar Heels. You have the Tar Heel hat on, the whole deal, as you should. But 310-840-4910. After today's season opening victory, how much faith do you have in Bill Belichick to become a winning college coach? Does today change your view about Belichick at North Carolina? Josh Jacobs is taking your calls. Yes, that Josh Jacobs. 310-840-4910. In terms of guests on the program today, man, it really is a North Carolina flavor. Starting today, we're on more than 300 stations across the country here on Westwood One Sports, the Josh Graham Show. But we added Raleigh-Durham as a market, which is close to home for me. And the North Carolina Tar Heels win a game in Dublin. Right now, it's NC State and Virginia. Virginia's up 10-0 at the moment in Charlottesville. We just figured, just to steer into the state of North Carolina, a week from today, ECU, my alma mater, East Carolina, is going to be facing number 13 Alabama. So we welcome in the head coach of the Pirates. That's Blake Harrell, who's going to join us in a couple of hours from now. Make sure you're around at that time. We covered the North Carolina side of the Dublin game. But how about the new North Carolina after today? We'll introduce you to them next on the Josh Graham Show.
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1: North Carolina 15, TCU 10 to open the college football season here on the Josh Graham Show. That just wrapped up across the pond on Westwood One Sports. After that season opening victory, how much faith do you have in Bill Belichick to become a winning college coach? Does it change the outlook for you at all? 310-840-4910 if you want in. Let's flip it to the other side of this game, though. When North Carolina faced TCU in Chapel Hill Labor Day night last year, the story from that game was the losing side and how unprepared and disjointed the favorites in that game. Actually, TCU was slight favorites against North Carolina that day, but North Carolina was one of the biggest stories in the country with Bill Belichick taking over there, the whole deal. The story was how discombobulated the Tar Heels look and how bad they looked. Disorganized, bad penalties, bad mistakes, ugly football. There's a chance that a year later, in another standalone game between these teams, it's a similar takeaway for the team that lost. This TCU team is resembling last year's North Carolina Tar Heels. And that should make you sick if you root for Hypno-Toad and hitting the Horn Frogs, the whole deal. The Horn Frogs largely beat themselves today. In a 10-10 tie, new quarterback Jaden Craig, the Harvard transfer, he missed an open receiver on third down. The next play, TCU snapped the ball over the punter's head, resulting in a safety to put North Carolina ahead. TCU would not score for the rest of the game. There were countless bonehead penalties, most notably jumping off sides on fourth and one, getting hard counted to end the game. How about this, though? This might be the difference right here. In a rain-packed game overseas, TCU, 11 penalties for 89 yards. North Carolina, only 3 penalties for 11 yards. Or for 20 yards, pardon. 11 penalties. That's the football game right there. Both teams had red zone and turnover issues. It's bad weather in Dublin. It's the opener. All understandable. New play callers for both teams. But offensively, TCU allowed a sack fumble that gift-wrapped North Carolina points. And when given the same opportunity in the second half, the Frogs were stuffed on fourth and one. Altogether, the Frogs were 1-5 on fourth down. Much like Bill Belichick's Tar Heels, TCU has been embroiled in drama entering the season. They lost multi-year starting quarterback Josh Hoover in the portal. He's now at Indiana, and that prompted some petty comments by Sonny Dykes. He had this to say on the Bussin' with the Boys podcast.
2: Stats are stats, and I think, you know, you look for us, and I think Josh started 31 games here as a quarterback, and we turned the ball over 40. He turned the ball over 42 times in those 31 starts.
1: I mean, even if it's true, why are you saying that? And you know that Kurt Cignetti is going to get asked about it. And if you know anything about Kurt Cignetti, that man isn't backing down from anybody or anything. He don't give a darn about Sonny Dykes. He's going to stand up for his kid. When asked about those comments, Kurt Cignetti said, quote, "When Josh got here, he met his two new best friends. Great defense and a really good run game. He will never be the same after that." Which is to say, they didn't have a great defense. They didn't have a really good run game at TCU. And he's right. Then there was the camp altercation a few weeks back. If you don't know what we're talking about, a starting safety punched a player in the locker room, was dismissed from the team for it when the Fort Worth Star Telegram reported the story, which resulted in a player, by the way, going to the hospital. TCU lashed out at the newspaper, trying to ban their credentials from covering TCU. And by the way, this is the only outlet that travels with TCU covering the beat, trying to ban them for covering this story. So altogether, it's a bad look. And then today, you're 9-point favorites against North Carolina and you lose? 3 years removed from taking TCU to the national championship game. The knives might start coming out for Sonny Dykes. Not in the way that he might get fired. Don't think that's going to happen when you have... He just got an extension beyond 2028 earlier this year. But when you look at their schedule, who are the ranked teams? Who are the top three teams in the rankings in the preseason poll in the Big 12? Texas Tech, Utah, BYU. They're all on TCU's schedule. And you just opened the season as 9-point favorites, losing to the North Carolina Tar Heels. Not good. And by the way, there might be a curse in play. Losing in Dublin. Last year, you might remember, Kansas State went to London, went to Dublin and lost. After that, Kansas State wasn't really the same. They lost that opener. And then, trying to remember who that game was against last year in Dublin. K-State opened things up against, pulling up the schedule very quickly here and efficiently. Iowa State. They opened up with Iowa State, lost 24-21. Then the very next week, nearly lost to North Dakota, then did lose to Army, then did lose to Arizona. It was an awful start. The year before that, Florida State, following their unbeaten season, didn't get into the college football playoff. They then open up against Georgia Tech, lose the game, and then they lose to Boston College on Labor Day Monday night, and that's a disastrous season for the Seminoles. Not saying that's what's going to happen to TCU, but that's what's happened to the team that lost in Dublin the last couple of years, so worth keeping an eye on. Let's get reaction to the Belichick piece of this. 310-840-4910. Bert is in Baltimore. Bert, does today change your view on Belichick at all?
3: How about those University of North Carolina Fighting Bill Belichicks?
1: Yeah, you excited?
3: Hey, Josh, before I give you my answer to your question, I have one for you. With the most recent developments in his case, do we want to still be saying, yes, that Josh Jacobs?
1: Yes, that's exactly why I say it. It makes me laugh. It makes me giggle every single time. I like the idea of calling Josh Jacobs and cursing at him and yelling at him. That's right.
3: So believe it or not, I called Pete Souza's show yesterday and predicted an outright Tar Heel victory.
1: Good for you.
3: Today's win does not change my opinion. I just think everybody, you know, we're such prisoners of the moment. While I don't agree, like Pete was saying, he's the best coach of all time, he is an excellent coach. And in no way did I think he was just going to go right down the drain. I don't think they're going to win the national championship or make the playoffs, but I think they'll have a winning record and he'll ultimately retire from college football with a winning record.
1: You're still a lot more optimistic than I am. I appreciate the call, Bert. And I picked TCU to win this game, but Will Dalton... Were we bullish about it? No. Did we bet on it? No. We stayed away.
4: I took the under.
1: Thought weird things would happen? Good for you for betting on it. You thought that North Carolina might win the game. Good for you. This game, I had a lot of difficulty getting a read on. But what I will not take back is don't think that this is going to work for Bill Belichick at North Carolina. Now, we get the Tar Heel fans that are in the comments here, and you could chime in on X at Westwood One Sports. That's where we're streaming video. And also Westwood One Sports Night on YouTube, where we're just continuing to grow in followers and subscribers. Feel free to do that. It's free. Courtney writes in, he had only one season at North Carolina. Why was he being judged so harshly after one season with a trash North Carolina roster? Everybody knows it takes 2 to 3 years to turn their team around. No, it doesn't. See, that's an old way of thinking. Like, that's an old cliche from a long ago time. You need to let him get his players in there. No, this is the NIL portal world that we live in, where you can win the very next year you show up. Ask Lane Kiffin at LSU and the talent that he has and the expectations he has. And understand it. Was listening to my friends who were, well, it doesn't matter who I was listening to say this, but there's been a popular sentiment where, Well, he showed up very late in the recruiting cycle. He wasn't hired until mid-December. An hour and a half down the road from Chapel Hill, North Carolina, is Winston-Salem, where I call home. And Wake Forest hired a football coach to replace Dave Clawson a week after Bill Belichick was hired. Jake Dickert hired from Washington State to be Wake Forest's coach. Wake Forest, unlike North Carolina, Mack Brown, he went to a bowl game every single year he was at North Carolina, his 6 years. So if you're talking about inheriting a trash roster, well, that roster largely went to bowl games. Jake Dickert was inheriting a program that had won four games the previous 2 years. Hired a week after Belichick. How many games did Wake Forest win last year? Nine. Bill Belichick won four. And Bill Belichick had an easier schedule. And also Wake Forest went head-to-head with North Carolina. And Wake Forest won the game. And North Carolina has more money than Wake Forest. They're paying Bill Belichick probably twice as much as Jake Dickert's getting paid. Mike Lombardi's the highest paid GM in college football. Like, you don't need 2 or 3 years. You'd need a good coach and money. And North Carolina has money. They just don't seem to have a coach that's been able to bring in the talent he's supposed to yet. And them winning today doesn't change that fact. But you could continue to chime in, 310-840-4910, if you want in on the program. There is a lot of live action to get to. In Major League Baseball, the American League wildcard race still takes center stage. Will Dalton, the Baltimore Orioles, still very much in that mix. They're two games back of the Cleveland Guardians for the final wild card spot. Those Guardians, let's check in on them. They're in action with the Kansas City Royals right now. No score, bottom second. The Texas Rangers are in a battle with the Houston Astros for the AL West race. The loser of that race probably going to miss the playoffs altogether. 1-1 Astros-Mets. That game just getting started in Flushing, in Queens. Then you have Toronto facing Seattle. This might be loser-leaves-town situation because both these teams are within 2.5-4 games of the final wild card spot. So a really big series. It's 1-0 Seattle in Toronto. That's bottom three. The Minnesota Twins are still kind of hanging around. They trail in the ninth, 3-2 against the Chicago White Sox. Just a few of the games that we are paying close attention to. As NFL teams are required to cut their rosters down to 53 by Sunday at 6 p.m. Eastern, the last two preseason games are today. Thank goodness, getting done with the preseason. You have the Colts in action against the Detroit Lions, and apparently Cam Ward is supposed to play a good bit tonight with the Titans hosting the Chicago Bears. That's 6 Eastern on the NFL Network. So we're paying attention to that. Obviously, college football is happening. North Carolina, we've been talking about their win. The only ranked team playing in week zero is the USC Trojans. And USC, a lot of pressure under Lincoln Riley. And it's 28-0 at halftime against San Jose State. Jordan Mayava, 17 of 20, 201 yards and a touchdown pass. They're looking the part early on, doing what they're supposed to do against San Jose State. What might surprise some people is what's happening in Charlottesville, Virginia, where before a sold-out crowd at Scott Stadium, Virginia leads NC State 17-0 in the first half. Rooting interests are split in this household when it comes to that, or in my family. Grew up outside of Raleigh. My dad is an NC State fan, but my wife is a Virginia Cavalier, so go Hoos. Wahoo wah. The whole deal. 17-0, Virginia looking to follow up the best season it's had in decades. And this would be a really big win for them to start the year if it holds up. What an impressive start at 17-0. So that's what's going on in college football at the moment. It's great to hear from our fans. Jay writes in, this guy is clueless. Love that. It's great to hear from all of you. West Coast, Jordan Jada Mayava is slinging it right now. Yes, he is, with some of those numbers. 310-840-4910 if you want in on North Carolina TCU, or in the chat, Westwood One Sports Night, however and wherever you're listening or watching. Greatly appreciate you doing so. This might refute the point of me allegedly being clueless. In 8 football seasons of us handing out bets, football bets specifically, and keeping track of our record, we've only had 1 losing season doing so. Well, this year's bets starts with 3. We have 3 bets to hand out on our Graham's gambling card for week 0, and those picks are next on the Josh Graham Show.
0: Last season, the Patriots and Bears went from worst to first. Who could make the jump this season? John Harbaugh's Giants, Tyler Shuck and the Saints. Dare we say the Cleveland Browns with Deshaun Watson? Westwood One Sports.
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1: We might have buried the lead on the Josh Graham show today. It was announced earlier this afternoon with respect to North Carolina 15, TCU 10 to open the college football season in Dublin, Ireland. Earlier today, it was announced there will be a Days of Thunder sequel. Perhaps we can get to that in a second because we have bets to hand out and we don't want to keep people detached from winners. We got to get to those as soon as possible. But to put a smile on Will Dalton's face, who's short of sleep, still happy that his Tar Heels won, going to ask a question just to tickle him. What is the best Tom Cruise movie? 310-840-4910. What is the best Tom Cruise movie? You think about that for a second because he's your favorite actor. We'll circle back to the Days of Thunder sequel in just a bit. Right now, it is time for Graham's Gambling.
0: It's time for Graham's Gambling. Let's make some money.
1: Been handing out picks on sports talk shows such as this for 8 years. Only keep track of our bets during football season. 8 seasons we have done this. Only 1 year did we have a losing record. We do not hand out picks with odds longer than minus 130 to keep us honest. Obviously, we can bet plus money if we want to go that path. So we're not doing minus 140s, minus 180s, anything like that to try to bolster our record. It's all within minus 130, courtesy of our friends at DraftKings. And we have three bets for week zero of college football. They're all in the evening slate. Our favorite bet is this. Sacramento State, team total under 21.5 at Eastern Michigan. This is going to be a gross, ugly, depressing-looking game, which is why it's fitting that this game's being played on that gray, distressed, depressing-looking field that they have at Eastern Michigan. Sacramento State, in case you don't know, is in the FBS now. And if you knew that, you might not have known that they are in the MAC. Yes, that makes perfect sense. Sacramento State in the MAC, Northern Illinois, now in the Mountain West. That's exactly what we're looking for. In the lesser level of football, the FCS, Sacramento State averaged 13.5 points per game last year. We do not think, with them traveling across the country to Eastern Michigan and playing a level up, that they're going to exceed 21 points in their season opener. So Sacramento State, team total under 21.5. That is our first bet. Next up, Florida State football, PU. It really seems that Florida State just couldn't find the money to fire Mike Norvell, but they wanted to last year. So he's back. Seems like a dead man walking situation. But when Mike Norvell is facing games such as this, long point spreads, 32.5 is this one, he generally wins the game and covers. He generally lays out teams. The only time he didn't cover was when they played a nobody late in the year and Jordan Travis unfortunately sustained a season-ending injury. That's the only time it didn't happen. So are we going to bet the full 32.5? No, we're not. We're going to lay FSU minus 18.5. No, wait, got it a better number. 17.5 first half against New Mexico State. Don't love Florida State's defensive depth. Think there's a chance that maybe New Mexico State could backdoor cover the deal and FSU's parking the bus getting ready for a Labor Day Monday night visit from SMU. So we're just going to look for the damage to be done in the first half, a lot like what USC did to San Jose State, where it's 28-0 at the break right now and Jaden Mayava slinging it. FSU minus 17.5 first half. Last one, Stanford, Hawaii. We're laying it with the tree. The Cardinal, -3.5 against Hawaii. Last year, these teams met in week zero, and it was one of the most embarrassing, ugly, vomit-inducing ways to lose a game Stanford blowing it multiple times over with an interim coach in Frank Wright. With Tavia Pritchard, who was the quarterback's coach of the Washington Commanders last year, now running shop. Think that Stanford's going to move the ball? Think that Hawaii isn't really good? Hawaii's going to be, and by the way, they're going to be missing their best receiver. It was announced by ESPN this morning. So they're visiting the farm, Northern California, long trip. Stanford minus 3.5 will lay that number and do so smiling. So in review, Sacramento State team total under 21.5 at Eastern Michigan. Florida State minus 17.5 first half against New Mexico State. Stanford minus 3.5 against Hawaii. I know we just did two unders and or one under and laid points with the other two bets. These are generally things I don't like to do, but something I like more than betting underdogs and overs, winning. I think we got three winners right there. That is Graham's Gambling for today. Let's keep track of it throughout the season, seeing what our record is going to be. If you haven't already, make sure you're subscribed to our podcast, Apple Podcasts, Spotify. You can find us if you miss any of the show, which includes East Carolina head coach Blake Harrell joining us in a little over an hour. His Pirates, a week from right now, will be facing the Alabama Crimson Tide, 13th ranked team in the country, to open up the year. So he'll tell us about preparing for that. On YouTube, like, comment, subscribe. All that helps us with the algorithm. That channel is quickly growing. We'd love for you to jump in and chime in, as a lot of you are doing right now on the video chat. It's where you can also find some of the one-on-ones I had at training camp. The Panthers and Texans having joint practice, and we visited with Texans outside backer Daniil Hunter, Panthers general manager Dan Morgan, Panthers offensive rookie of the year receiver Tedaroa McMillan, and their star cornerback J.C. Horn. You can find all that, again, on our YouTube channel, searching Westwood One Sports Night. It's also where you can watch the show right now and perhaps even see this. Will Dalton, do we have the graphic? The image that was posted by Tom Cruise himself? Yes, we do. Earlier today, it is a sundrop-colored car without the sundrop logo on it. Shades to the old Days of Thunder movie that seems to be a bit rusted. Tom Cruise with his hand on top of the car, standing next to Anne Hathaway in a cowboy hat. Days of Thunder, summer 2028. There is a Days of Thunder sequel that is arriving. Tom Cruise. Will Dalton, without looking, how old do you think Tom Cruise is?
2: I'd say he's probably 65.
1: Great guess. 64. When this movie comes out, he's going to be probably 66 years old. And yet he's still going to be in that car, you know it, as the driver, doing all the things. Tom Cruise still doing really fascinating things. Like this week, we talked about being universally liked in the wake of Dolly Parton's passing. Tom Cruise isn't that because of some of the weird antics on Oprah's couch and some of the Scientology stuff, the weird interview with Matt Lauer a quarter century ago, those types of things. But in terms of actors, when he puts out a movie, we're still interested. And he's doing different things now other than just churning out Mission Impossible movies. It's this movie coming out that has a political tinge to it, working with a great director, Iñárritu, called Digger, that might get some Oscar love. We might be talking about Matt Damon versus Tom Cruise in an Oscar race this year. And he also, Tom Cruise is now doing a Days of Thunder sequel. That is interesting stuff. That is an interesting tact, an interesting path for one Tom Cruise. And also, just as interesting, Anne Hathaway. We are decades removed from The Princess Diaries and her emerging onto the scene. Like, Devil Wears Prada was 20 years ago. And she's as hot as she's ever been. In more ways than one, you could argue. Anne Hathaway, huge Knick fan, and the Knicks win. Anne Hathaway in The Odyssey. Anne Hathaway in the Ridley Scott movie that just came out. Anne Hathaway, The Devil Wears Prada 2. And now Anne Hathaway is in the remake of, not remake, the sequel of The Days of Thunder. I'm all in. But the question we're asking related to this with Cruise, like, what is Tom Cruise's best movie? Will Dalton, when we met, we connected over movies in that I love movies and you'd seen none of the good ones. So for years, we had you watch movies. And one of the reasons why we started doing that was I asked what your relationship with Tom Cruise movies was, and you said Valkyrie's the only Tom Cruise movie you had seen. Which is crazy. Turn your mic on. That's a crazy, crazy thing to say. So I made you watch a bunch of Cruise movies. And what you found out is Tom Cruise is actually your favorite actor now because we've made you watch all those movies. In thinking about this for no more than 5 minutes, I wrote down three movies that are my favorite Tom Cruise movies. Or, to put it, I just think these are the three best Tom Cruise movies. At number three, Top Gun Maverick. Save movie theaters. Think it's better than the original Top Gun? Yes, I do. Shout out to the Queen, Jennifer Connelly. Number two, Jerry Maguire. One of the great sports movies ever made. You complete me. Usually, if you have a movie line that breaks into the culture, breaks into the discourse, and is used 20 years later, that's enough for you to be an all-time movie. That is three. You complete me, you had me at hello, and show me the money! I love black people! Which isn't used as much as Show Me the Money, but is still one of the best line readings.
3: Get me now.
1: Jerry Maguire. Yes, we have you now, Will. Good to hear from you. A Few Good Men is my number one Cruise movie. Number one on the list. Think it best captures the manic nature of Cruise. And also there are scenes where he's drunk with a baseball bat watching 90s Orioles highlights. And that is what puts it over the top. I want the truth! Yeah. There you go. Did you call for that code red? Coming up, a big time L for the ladies this week that they're going to need to take ownership of. This is the Josh Graham Show.
0: This is Westwood One Sports. 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
1: 20 minutes from now on the Josh Graham Show, we will make predictions for who the 12 college football playoff teams are going to be at season's end. We will tell you who the conference champions and the Power Four leagues are going to be. And there is one Power Four champion that is bound to surprise you. They're not even in the preseason top 25. But prior to getting to that, we need to talk to the ladies. That's right. The ladies, they need to be called out here. Us fellas, when we don't come correct, when we make mistakes, we gotta wear it. But the same standard needs to be applied to the women as well, as we are learning with the Niners scammer story. This is a tough look for the ladies, and you've got to wear it. These are yours, not ours. If it was just one woman that got scammed, fine, that's on her. That's not on women in general. If it was even five women, we'd say, even then, nah, still too small of a sample. 26 women were scammed out of $1.8 million by this guy pretending to be a 49ers receiver? We need to talk about this now. And let's start with the facts. This guy's name is Jalen Love. He did most of this by working out in 49ers gear and posting like an NFL player would on social media. For example, here is audio of him on his Instagram explaining to the kids his path to the league.
2: This is for the kids. This is for the people who want to understand more about my story and get another side of the story outside of just getting drafted into the NFL. So I'll go ahead and lock in for the people who do want to know, who want to follow me. I went undrafted. I just want to keep this short and sweet, not get into too much detail as to how I got in the league, but just a little bit of short and sweetness. So what I'm going to do is I am going to post when I was on the 49ers and I ended up getting, my bad, I'm in my new McLaren and it's just real touch and go.
1: Don't you hate it when that happens? When you're trying to talk to the kids, try to inspire the next generation, and then your McLaren starts acting up. Hate it when that happens. Really, it is one of the more annoying things. But even in that clip right there, you might notice in the span of 30 seconds, he was talking about being drafted into the league and telling the kids what that's like. And then 30 seconds later said he went undrafted. Getting again to the facts, he'd get involved with women, get them to invest in some business opportunities, then he'd steal their money blind and ghost them. And he did this 26 times over. He was arrested in a Boise airport along with his 18-year-old accomplice. Since the report said that this duo has been doing this for 4 years, a lot of these women have been getting scammed by somebody who was 14, 15, 16, or 17 years old, arrested now at 18. So this is the part where we need to address things at the women. This is a learning opportunity. It really is. Because, Will, we are not exaggerating when we say any guy that cares enough about sports, any guy who is listening to our voices right now on Westwood One Sports, Josh Graham Show nationwide, would have been able to tell in 10 seconds that this dude doesn't play in the NFL. Without an exception, not one person out of the thousands and thousands that are listening to us right now, not one would have been duped the way that these 26 women were duped. So let's turn this rather into a shaming deal, Will. Let's turn this into a learning opportunity. Ladies, or guys, maybe, like, you can help a sister or help like your mom or help whoever. I don't know the ages of these women that were all duped.

0: see that the face that's in the screenshot isn't Dejan Love's face. And that the AI summaries get things wrong all the time. Do you know what doesn't? The team site. So let's start there. Number two. He was so convincing on social media, Will. So convincing. There's a video of him signing a contract or signing some piece of paper saying he's about to be a Niner. There was a video of him eating a cake that had his name and the number written down on it, like his number 7 with the Niners. Seems so convincing. How do you know it's not a guy who actually plays for the team? Here's a thought. The NFL is the most lucrative, popular form of entertainment in American culture in 2026. As a result, they have so many resources, so many photographers, so many videographers, that regardless if you're an undrafted player, regardless if you're a practice squad player, if you go on their social media, do you know what you're going to find? Really high quality videos and pictures of them practicing, playing, or how about this, being in the team facilities. I understand that he's wearing a Niners helmet or he's wearing a Niners gear, but no pictures or video of him in the team facility might be a dead giveaway. Or how about this? Football's a team sport. There are 53 guys on the team. How about one picture, one video of him with his Niners teammates? That could be helpful. Not video or pictures of Niners players. Talking about him engaging with his teammates. That could be helpful to figure it out. Ladies got to wear this. 26 women getting scammed here. $1.8 million. 26. 310-840-4910 if you want in on that, or in honor of the Tom Cruise Days of Thunder sequel coming out, telling us what your favorite Tom Cruise movies are. Aaron writes in, she would not have been duped by Jalen Love, by the way, here. Number 3, Top Gun. Number 2, Eyes Wide Shut. Number 1, Magnolia. Hoo-wee! Eyes Wide Shut at number 2. That's a freaky choice. First shot of the movies of bare naked Nicole Kidman. A movie that I'm convinced Stanley Kubrick's last was intended to try to end Tom Cruise and Nicole Kidman's marriage, and probably was successful in doing so. David writes in, Josh must have drank too many energy drinks. He's hyped today. Had half of a Gatorade Zero. I've had a Costco brand water out of this bottle here and had some sour Skittles, Wild Berry Edition. That's what I've consumed over the last few hours. Yes, Will.
1: I was just going to say, you don't really do energy drinks like that.
0: You know, no, that's you.
1: That's right.
0: Where you've had 3.5 hours sleep since 11 a.m. yesterday morning. By the way, did you want to add a Tom Cruise movie to our list here? Your favorite Tom Cruise movies? Since we've made you watch them, like you had only seen Valkyrie, which is embarrassing, when we first met, but then you've watched about 15 other Tom Cruise movies since then?
1: Yeah, it's Cocktail.
0: Cocktail is your favorite Tom Cruise movie.
1: That's right. It's the best one.
0: All right, Jacobs, find Kokomo. Let's get it going. It's either that.
1: I love that movie.
0: I forget. There's the scene where with him and Coughlin early on. I forget what iconic song it was that was playing when they were throwing things to each other. I know why you love Cocktail.
1: Why?
0: So Johnny Ballgame, who's on with us at Westwood One, gives you the nickname Roadhouse because your entire energy is that of Patrick Swayze at Roadhouse. And I've made you watch all these movies and you claim that Roadhouse. Thank you. Excellent stuff. Roadhouse might be Will Dalton's favorite movie.

0: anybody yet connecting the dots here? What we're talking about? Oh, yes. In both movies, it's the same love interest that are in this. So maybe it's not even a Tom Cruise or a Patrick Swayze thing, a Lynch thing. Kelly Lynch looking great, both Roadhouse and in Cocktail, Once Upon a Time. Spencer,
1: and I just like
0: in,
1: dumb 80s movies for meatheads.
0: Well, Roadhouse.
2: Or whenever it was made.
0: Yeah, it was. That's an 80s
2: Close
0: movie
2: enough.
0: Still. That was 89.
2: Yeah.
0: Best Cruise movie, Edge of Tomorrow. That's written in. 310-840-4910 if you want in on the show. Shifting things to college football. It is an exciting week zero slate, this segment, by the way. 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We're talking about a ton of head coaches in action that are on the hot seat. Bill Belichick's Tar Heels, they get the win in Ireland, 15-10. Lincoln Riley's USC Trojans, 28-3 atop the San Jose State Spartans, doing what they're supposed to do. Jaden Mayava has only three incompletions, 22-25. 235 through the air, a touchdown pass. We'll see how much we see of the number one recruiting class in the country in the second half of this game, getting some of the reserves work and some garbage time. Mike Norvell, he's certainly on the hot seat. They're going to throttle New Mexico State today, but that doesn't mean that seat's going to cool at all. Massive week one game on Labor Day Monday night with Florida State welcoming in the SMU Mustangs. NC State, Virginia, that might be the game of the weekend in terms of meaning. An ACC conference matchup. Nobody knows who the second best team to Miami in the league is. And it could be one of these two teams. And right now, it looks like that might be the Virginia Cavaliers. Because they are handing it to NC State. Jumped out quickly to a 17-0 lead. And that is the score at halftime. Bo Prabula, 80 yards on the ground. Bo Prabula, a touchdown pass, 2 of 3 passing, doing a little bit of everything. The oldest offensive line in college football resides in Virginia. They just had their best season in decades last year, getting to the ACC championship, barely missing the playoff. Good for Tony Elliott to get things turned around after tragedy struck in his first season in Charlottesville. Virginia, 17, NC State. No score. Hawaii Stanford is interesting for reasons. You have teams playing their first ever FBS games tonight. North Dakota State just got bored of dominating at the FCS ranks. They're going to host Jack State in the Fargo Dome tonight. Fascinated to watch that. That's going to be a crazy atmosphere, and that game kicks off in the next 20 minutes. Eastern Michigan hosts Sacramento State. The Hornets of Sacramento State in the MAC now, traveling out to Michigan for this one. And then late tonight, Will, if you want to get weird, Memphis UNLV. Dan Mullen is going to have Jackson Arnold available at quarterback, and the defense still isn't going to be good for the Rebels. Memphis, we'll see how good they are after the coaching change, losing their coach to Arkansas. So college football week zero, this is one of the best week zero slates that we've seen in recent memory. Since week zero has arrived, though, it is time we predict the 12-team college football playoff field for this year and conference champion winners for the Power Four leagues. We'll tell you who all those winners are and who those playoff teams are next on the Josh Graham Show.
3: 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And we've got the game live from Dublin, Ireland. 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
1: Tom Cruise movies are top of mind with the announcement of a Days of Thunder sequel for summer 2028. Anne Hathaway, Tom Cruise appearing on a graphic, an image that was put out earlier in the afternoon. So we're thinking about our favorite Cruise movies. Will Dalton going with the 80s flick Cocktail. A Few Good Men is my number one, slowly, or not slowly, but slightly edging the 90s classic Jerry Maguire and Top Gun Maverick, which has come out in the last 5 years. Before we get to predicting the college football playoff field on this Week Zero Saturday, let's go to Josh in Cleveland, who has a Tom Cruise submission. Tom, what do you got?
2: Hey, you know, I haven't seen a lot of his movies, but I mean, Eyes Wide Shut was, you know, so bad. But I really like Jerry Maguire. I mean, wasn't it? That was just Kubrick.
1: It was weird. It's just weird. I don't know if it's bad, but there's naked Nicole Kidman and there's a lot of weird things. Yeah, it's a weird movie.
2: I know. I mean, it's, Jerry Maguire was good and Risky Business. I mean, it was Risky Business, the first one I saw when I was in high school. And, hey, Rebecca De Mornay and the Tangerine Dream music. That was just awesome.
1: That's an excellent call.
2: You know, I don't know. But, hey, what do you think of the Browns? I mean, it's amazing how they just, all they had to do was, you know, fire Deshaun Watson, you know, or whatever, wave him, get him, go, you know, and then we could have just enjoyed like a season where we didn't really expect too much. We don't know what's going to happen. We got all these young guys, Taylor Green, Shador, Dylan.
1: I mean, Josh, let me stop you real quick. Are you an Ohio State football fan?
2: Oh, yeah, come on. Yeah.
1: All right, then let's stop talking about the bad Cleveland Browns and let's start talking about good football teams.
2: You're right.
1: Can we do that? Can we do that, please?
2: Ryan Day, at least, is not on the hot seat unless we lose to Michigan.
1: There it is. Okay, there it is. There's all Josh. Right. I love that. I love that, by the way. The passion for the rivalry, stop downplaying it. It's just coward stuff to move that game from being senior day. Did you see that? That senior day is not going to be the last game against Michigan for Ohio State. Awful. Hate that. But not going to talk about the Browns today. We've talked way too much about a team that isn't going to be any good and warrants it with the type of decisions that they made. If you do want to hear somebody going off on the Browns, John Fanta was kind enough to come on with us last night, and he went off. Go to our YouTube channel, Westwood One Sports Night. That was a lot of fun hearing John go off on his Cleveland Browns. It felt therapeutic for him. Ohio State's very good, and they're a team we're going to be mentioning in this segment here as we pick. See, this segment feels like it's lacking something, Josh Jacobs. Yes, that Josh Jacobs. See if you can find some sort of bed music, something that might fit us talking about football here that we could get to in just a second, because it is week zero. We're pumped. We're excited. A game's already in the books with North Carolina and Bill Belichick winning 15-10 in Dublin, Ireland. Westwood One broadcasting that game. And you have USC, a ranked team that's handing it to San Jose State in Virginia in a surprising turn of events. Currently up 17-0 on NC State. It's exactly what I'm looking for. So we need to get into the mood for making picks for the college football season at season's end. So what we have for you right here, our picks for conference champions in the Power Four and the teams that will be playing in the college football playoff, the 12 of them, when December arrives. Let's start in the SEC. Texas Longhorns. They are your SEC champions. They have the best roster in the country. Remember how Ohio State had four players taken in the top dozen of this year's draft? Caleb Downs to the Cowboys. Sonny Styles to the Washington Commanders. Carnell Tate to the Tennessee Titans. Arvel Reese taken by... Who ended up taking Arvel Reese? The Giants? Taking Arvel Reese? Yes. That could be what the Texas Longhorns have in a generational draft a year from now. Looking at Arch Manning at quarterback and Goosby at left tackle and Simmons might be the best player pound for pound in college football at linebacker. Cam Coleman, the Auburn transfer, is going to be electric. Love the addition of Hollywood Smothers from NC State in the portal. NC State looks like they're really missing him right now. Trailing 24-0 as Bo Prabula just hit a bomb in Charlottesville. There's too much to like to go in a different direction in the SEC, especially given how they finished the season. So SEC champion Texas Longhorns. Big Ten, we're going with the Oregon Ducks. Oregon's our pick to win the national championship altogether. This will be their second Big Ten title in 3 years. Dante Moore was great last year. He passes up on being a first-round draft pick to come back to school. He's got a major upgrade among his weapons. Evan Stewart was supposed to be his best receiver a year ago. He was out due to injury. He comes back. The young guys who stepped up, they're back too. Love the defense as well. Oregon, the best in the Big Ten. In the ACC, the Miami Hurricanes. In more than two decades of being in this league, the Hurricanes have never won a conference championship. That's crazy. Despite making the national championship game last year, the Canes didn't even make the ACC championship in Charlotte. That was Virginia versus Duke. The ACC champion, Duke Blue Devils, were quarterbacked by Darian Mensah. So Darian Mensah might be the first player in ACC history to quarterback back-to-back ACC championship teams for two different teams. The playoff felt like a breakthrough for Mario Cristobal. He's going to follow that up with his first ACC crown out of the ACC. The Big 12 is where the big shot comes. Can't go all chalk. We got Kansas State winning the Big 12 conference. This is a K-State team that didn't even receive a preseason vote. But Colin Klein's the perfect fit as their head coach. Avery Johnson's still around at quarterback, whom he recruited a few years ago. I love the fact that their schedule doesn't feature Texas Tech, Utah, or BYU on it. So there's a clear path for them. Their non-conference sets up well, too. Think that this team could finish the regular season 10-2 and get to the championship game and pull off an upset when they get to that championship game. K-State's our Big 12 champion. We need a group of six team. That's how this thing works. If you are putting together your playoff, you need to have somebody outside the Power Four. The group of six participant we're highlighting is the UTSA Roadrunners. Beep, beep. It's time to see Jeff Traylor get onto the national scene, get into the playoff, get the triangle of toughness represented in the CFP. The story of the offseason this past cycle has been, in the American at least, turnover. Memphis losing their coach. USF losing their coach. Tulane losing their coach. North Texas losing their quarterback. Navy losing their quarterback. UTSA having Jeff Traylor in year seven and having Owen McGowan back at quarterback too is enough reason to believe that this team is set up well, and I love the way their schedule shakes out, too. UTSA is the group of six participant in the CFP. So, those are your conference champions in college football. Texas, Oregon, Miami, Kansas State, UTSA. Those teams get the auto bids. Here are the seven at-large bids that are going to be handed out. Few no-brainers. Ohio State, shout out to Josh in Cleveland. Yes, we haven't forgotten about them. They're going to be a top five team. They probably still get a bye. Georgia, Indiana, Notre Dame are the other no-brainers into the CFP. Notre Dame especially with how they've gamed the system where if they finish in the top 12 of the ranking, regardless of auto bids and things, they're automatically in the playoff this year. All the whining that they did a year ago just beneath them. So they're in. Here are the four teams that we have fighting for three spots, considering for the final playoff spots. LSU, Oklahoma, Penn State, Texas Tech. Those are the four. Here's how we're separating the four. We're going to call K-State a bid snatcher by beating Texas Tech in the Big 12 title game. That means Tech will get in as an at-large, a la when SMU lost to Clemson in the ACC championship game and got in 2 years ago. Between Oklahoma and LSU, we say that Lane Kiffin gets the nod. Then it comes down to Oklahoma and Penn State. Penn State, with its cake Big Ten schedule and the Big Ten winning the last three national championships, they get in over the Sooners. So that's your 12-team playoff field. just rattling them all off very quickly. Texas, Oregon, Miami, Kansas State, UTSA, Ohio State, Georgia, Indiana, Notre Dame, LSU, Penn State, Texas Tech. Those are the 12 teams that'll be in the college football playoff this year. Like the jingly guitar? Gets us going. Inject that into my veins. It's what I need. 310-840-4910 if you want in on the program. Will Dalton, looking at him, his eyes are glazing over right now. And I don't know if it's because he's only had 3.5 hours sleep since yesterday morning, doing Linnell's show this morning, the late night show last night, and this one as well, or if it's because he's listening to Bill Belichick press conference sound. Like, I don't know which
3: of the two. I'm listening to Bill Belichick press conference sound. And there might be something. I might have found something.
1: That's maybe what we call a tease in the biz. Sports Productions writes in, no Ole Miss. Correct. No Ole Miss. Think they're going to miss that Lane Kiffin guy. And I think they're going to miss Charlie Weiss Jr. as the play caller. Who replaced Charlie Weiss Jr.? Glad you asked. John David Baker is the OC. Who's John David Baker? He was the offensive coordinator at East Carolina this past year. That would be my alma mater. So I know John David Baker very well. And speaking of my alma mater, East Carolina, at the top of next hour, we've got ECU head football coach Blake Harrell. It's going to join the show. He's lining it up against Alabama this time next week. Will Dalton, do you want me to go to this clip? Do you want to set this up? Do we have this already, or do we need to push?
3: No, we need to get it.
1: Okay.
3: That was me asking you if you want.
1: So what, paraphrase, there, tell me why, pitch to me why I need to listen to what Bill Belichick has to say. Because am I interested? You're the Tar Heel fan, and that's why you're listening to Bill Belichick's presser. Personally, I don't listen to Bill Belichick pressers because I care about my well-being and I value my time. And Bill doesn't ever say anything. Like, make the case for me without spoiling the clip why I should be listening to a Bill Belichick press conference.
3: Because he had some things to say about the trophy that
1: there's
3: you
1: a
3: win.
1: Trophy that you win for winning in Ireland?
3: Yeah, and it's like covered in diamonds, and Bill had some, you know, because he's got a few trophies, as we know. He had some remarks on it.
1: Coming up next, Bill Belichick apparently had something to say about some random bedazzled trophy that he gets for winning Ireland football games. How about it? We'll hear it together here on Westwood One Sports and the Josh Graham Show.
0: The NFL season kicks off in less than 2 weeks with a Super Bowl rematch between the Seahawks and Patriots. Then the Rams and 49ers go in the NFL's first regular season game from Australia. 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
18: 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It appears by its own numbers, the U.S. government seems insolvent. It's reported that the Treasury shows about $6 trillion in assets and over $47 trillion in liabilities. 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
1: Josh Graham Show, Westwood One Sports. North Carolina 15-10 winners in Dublin, Ireland to open the college football season. Our team was out in Dublin calling that game. Really do want to talk about it from a North Carolina perspective. Getting into the X's and O's and the actual football. But Will Dalton wants to hold us all up because he's been listening to Bill Belichick's press conference that just wrapped up. And he says there are a few things we need to hear. Apparently, they hand out a trophy. Will, for those watching on X at Westwood One Sports and at Josh Graham Show or Westwood One Sports' YouTube account, see if you can find an image of this trophy so we know exactly what Bill is talking about here. That's an encouragement to like, comment, subscribe to our digital channels in addition to the 300-plus stations we're on across the country on Westwood One Sports. Bill Belichick, not even asked about the trophy, made sure to comment on the features of the trophy that you get for winning the Dublin game, the Ireland Classic, I think they call it. And here's what Bill had to say about it.
2: Yeah, that crystal looks good. You know, the Super Bowl trophies are, you know, a little different make there, but yeah, we love the crystal.
1: We love the crystals, he says. And now Will is posting. Oh, there's a pic. It's a helmet. It is a helmet.
3: Yeah, it's a helmet
1: made up of crystals. Huh. That's interesting.
3: Yeah. Trying to think. Look at it. Another angle.
1: Excellent. Where you have it. It is a football helmet made of crystals that he is holding up. I believe we have audio of. Can we just hear the first few seconds of that again? Here's audio of Andre Agassi in the mid 1990s. Just play the clip one more time, real quick.
2: Yeah, that crystal looks good. You know?
1: Stop. I was trying to think in my head, there was a famous tennis player that got caught with crystal meth. Who was it? Oh, it was Andre Agassi way back in the day. See, meth, there aren't a lot of famous like meth users. That's not like a popular drug. I'm trying to think. Are there other scandals involving meth that I'm just unaware of? This is exactly how I plan to spend my Saturday afternoon, by the way.
3: I was going to say, imagine somebody tuning in for the first time right when you said, are there any other popular meth users?
1: Like famous people? That's it. Like, hey, I've heard a lot about this sports show, the Josh Graham Show and Westwood One. People be talking. And what are they talking about? Bill Belichick. Can we hear it one more time? Bill Belichick.
2: Yeah, that crystal looks good. You know.
1: They do. Those crystals be looking good. Said Fergie way back in the day. Talking about her early 20s. That's what Google AI told me, at least. Hope that's true. Last week, I killed Jim Mora Sr. by accident. We know, as we learned with the 49ers scammer, that everything on the AI overview isn't exactly factual. Do we also have... This can't be right. We have more Bill Belichick sound. It's not just him talking about crystal helmets. We have sound of Bill talking... What's the context of this? Talking about the band Bon Jovi's apparently performing after this game, and Bill was asked about Bon Jovi?
4: The last time that you were at a Bon Jovi concert.
2: Yeah, I was, yeah. Hopefully I get to see John, but I won't be able to stick around for the concert now, unfortunately. But we'll have plenty of, we'll be well represented there. Right. And he's doing great, you know. I spent a lot of time with him this spring, and they sound great. The band's back, so... you know, we live in our prayer time.
1: Sure. I hate you guys so much.
3: Oh, that's gold.
1: See, here's the part that people need to understand. Pull up a chair. Let me teach you a thing about here, sports talk for a second. Or just, you know, talk in general. This probably applies to political talk or whatever. I spend hours upon hours trying to come up with thoughtful conversation, thoughtful questions for guests, put together a really smart show. So that way you leave this exchange here, this interaction that we have, what we share, what we connect over, having learned something and being entertained. But what I have learned in my years doing this, that as hard as I try to do something thoughtful and entertaining, what is most entertaining is when Will Dalton and Josh Jacobs and whomever drags the show in the mud by just playing sound to Bill Belichick talking about crystals or John Bon Jovi or just annoying me.
2: Yeah, that crystal looks good. You know?
1: Those crystals do look about good right now. It does. That's the most unbeaten content that we can do on this show. Annoying and badgering the hosts.
2: Hopefully I get to see John, but I won't be able to stick around for the concert.
1: Yeah, guys, I'm sorry. I won't be able to stick around. We're living on a prayer here. That's what we're doing. Thanks, Bill. Appreciate that. Can we now talk about the actual game? Let's. This was Bill Belichick's most important win since his last Super Bowl. That's not an exaggeration. It did not end well. Once Tom Brady left New England, his first season in Chapel Hill, this is easily the biggest win he's had as a college coach at North Carolina. If the Tar Heels didn't win today, the season could have spiraled out of control quickly. Looking at the schedule, two of the next three games, they're at Clemson and against Notre Dame. Then it's at Pittsburgh after that. So if they lost today, they might have been staring 1-4 down the barrel. Instead, they win this game, which should instill some positive vibes for the next few weeks. Remember, they're off next week because of the international travel. Then they host East Tennessee State. That's a win against an FCS team. So they should be 2-0 heading into Death Valley 3 weeks from now. Between the 4-8 season a year ago and Mike Lombardi being on administrative leave, this program desperately needed some positivity. And given the nature of standalone games that are rare in college football, usually there are several games going on at once on a normal college football Saturday. Given the nature of having everybody watching you and only you, these types of settings shape public opinion nationally. This is the best setting that a game like this could have happened. And getting to how the game was actually won, the Tar Heel defense, it looked, dare we say, classic Belichick. The pass-rushing tandem of Abu Jude and Xavier Lewis frequently shooting gaps into the backfield. TCU went 1-5 on fourth down, including two key short yardage plays, where North Carolina was stuffing them on two short yardage plays in the second half. The Frogs inherited a short field, and then Carolina stopped them from scoring on a 4th-and-1 play. There was another with the game on the line in the final 5 minutes. It got stopped at 15-10, and North Carolina was able to melt the clock away. A year ago, these teams met in a standalone primetime game, Labor Day Monday night, and TCU embarrassed the Tar Heels, 48-14. A year after hanging 48 on the board, TCU scored a touchdown when they had a short field at the 23 off a bad punt and a big return. Other than that, they didn't do anything the entire day. TCU didn't even hit 300 yards of offense in this game. So the North Carolina defense was really good. And then while North Carolina's offense was far from perfect, it's clearly an upgrade from what we saw on tape last year. Now, that's not a large statement. They were horrific a year ago, but Bobby Petrino, you kind of trust him at the controls. Almost said trust him at the wheel. Don't trust Bobby Petrino at the wheel for reasons that are easy to Google. But all he does is coach winning offense and moves the ball. And Billy Edwards Jr., while he missed a couple of throws that could have been touchdowns, he was really good. He was fine. Bad weather, he didn't throw an interception. He didn't fumble it. He was perfectly fine. And that's what you want. Someone who gives you a shot to win games. 310-840-4910 if you want it on the show. We were asking what the best Tom Cruise movies are because it was announced that There is a Days of Thunder remake happening. Will Dalton then got a chance to talk about Cocktail and how that's that, and Roadhouse are his favorite movies, and the silver lining is Kelly Lynch in those movies. Apparently, Cherie's in California needs us to make a correction on the show. All right, what do you got, Cherie's?
5: I need to correct you. It's Elizabeth Shue.
1: Well, they're both in the movie. Elizabeth Shue was, air quote, the love interest. So if I said love interest, yes, I'm wrong. But then Kelly Lynch was the guy with Coughlin, and she was the one throwing 110, not Elizabeth Shue.
5: Okay, you might agree. We have to agree on this one. We're both right.
1: Yeah, I think we are both right. So I appreciate the clarification. Now, here's what's important. You heard that earlier. Cherise, you would not have been duped by this 49ers player, would you? Like, the 26 women got duped. Women need to wear this and take this as a learning moment. It would not have happened to you, would it?
5: Absolutely not. This is ridiculous. I just don't understand how 26 women are that stupid.
1: 26.
5: That's just mind-boggling.
1: Check the roster. It's all we need to do, Cherise. Got to go on the San Francisco Niners website and maybe see one photo or picture of him in the facility. That could help, too. Got another call. Cherise, it's good to hear from you in California. Let's go to Dave. He's in Winston-Salem. Our guy, Dave in Clemens, North Carolina, hometown of Chris Paul. Dave, what do we got on Tom Cruise?
6: Hey, man. My favorite Tom Cruise role is Rex Grossman in Tropic Thunder.
1: Oh my gosh. His name, did you say Rex Grossman? I think his name's Lex Grossman.
6: Lex Grossman. Sorry.
1: We made him the Chicago Bears quarterback. That movie came out, I think, the same year they went to the Super Bowl. So that's an understandable mix up.
6: Yeah.
1: That's great. Thanks, Dave.
6: Yeah, man.
1: Appreciate the call. I love that. In fact, I'm not ashamed to say, first time I watched Tropic Thunder, maybe even the second time, I didn't recognize that was Tom Cruise. And then you watch, woo, woo, while you wall in my ear. The ludicrous at the end while he's dancing. It's a Tom Cruise. I'm like, where was Tom Cruise in this movie? Oh, maybe like the third time caught that. So Digger is coming out later this year where Tom Cruise is putting on a ton of makeup and prosthetics and things. The last time he's done that was Tropic Thunder. So it's been 20 years. So excited to give that a look. Don't know if that's going to upset anybody, what we just said there a second ago. Like, Kelly Lynch, we love Elizabeth Shue, and we love Kelly Lynch. We do. But Elizabeth Shue was supposed to be the wholesome lady in Cocktail. Meanwhile, Kelly Lynch was supposed to be the smoking hot wife of Coughlin. Coughlin's Law. Like, these, it's different aesthetics that we're talking about here. Like, Elizabeth Shue is trying to be the wife material cute, while Kelly Lynch is trying to throw 110. Like, she's Mizorowski. She's the Miz in the beach scene in Cocktail. It's been a strange segment. Can we hear the crystal bit just one more time, just to punctuate this properly, what we've done here over the last 10 minutes and we should be proud of?
2: Yeah, that crystal looks good. You know, the Super Bowl trophies
1: that's enough.
2: A little different.
1: Yeah, I like to imagine somebody on the crystals listening to this show being like, yo, this show's amazing. Talking about Bon Jovi football, crystal meth, Elizabeth Shue, 80s movies. What's happening? It's easy to say, we want Bama. But what about actually lining up against the Crimson Tide? The coach tasked with doing so on ABC to open up week one next week is going to join this show next on the Josh Graham Show.
2: Yeah, that crystal looks.
0: This is Westwood One Sports.
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0: 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Along with those fake YouTube ads like Chew This Gum and It Grows New Teeth. Experience the splendor of Bo sitting in his closet, Timmy Hall's gouty gold chains, and Matty Ice wearing a coat in 90-degree weather. It's all
16: there.
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1: It is the Josh Graham Show, Westwood One Sports, where if you go back to last decade, when Nick Saban was at his peak in Tuscaloosa, there was a saying in college football for non-Tide fans that aspired to reach the highest levels in the sport. Three words: we want Bama. Well, a week from today, my alma mater, East Carolina University, not only do they want Bama, they're going to get Bama. Number 13 Tide opening the season against the Pirates of ECU in T-Town. And the head coach of ECU, Blake Harrell, joins the show now. Coach, without having players climbing onto the shoulders of each other to measure the goalpost Hoosier style, how do you prepare your team for the atmosphere they're going to be stepping into a week from now?
2: Yeah, Josh, thanks for having me on, and what an introduction there for just your show and college football and set the stage. But, you know, every year you go into a season, I think you kind of look at the challenges and look at the excitement going into it, and every year is kind of a different football team. And anytime you have an opponent that's a, you know, nationally recognized, national championships, the brand they have, the talented players they have, the head coach is, you know, has the accolades he has, all those things, it excites your program and grabs your attention a little bit more. It kind of pushes you to have that urgency, that intent every single day to prepare. And that's what we're about. And I think whether you're playing opponent number one or opponent number two, if you prepare the right way, you feel good about your football team and you feel good about your football program. So we'll continue to do that. We're looking forward to going to Tuscaloosa, making the trip, and playing in that environment. I think, you know, for our players, they said they've seen Alabama a lot on TV over the years growing up, and just a chance to play in that stadium, that environment, they're fired up to do that and go compete. I think if you're the right type of competitor, the right type of person, you want to play against the best and versus the best in the SEC. And so it's an opportunity to just do just that.
1: You're going to be facing a challenge a lot of coaches across the country can relate to in weeks zero and week one. The Crimson Tide announced sophomore Keelan Russell will be the starting quarterback. He won a battle against Austin Mack. Given your backgrounds largely on defense, how do you game plan for an opener when the only tape you have of Russell is him throwing 15 passes in garbage time as a freshman?
2: Yeah, week one's always interesting. And just, as you just said, like everybody across the country is dealing with it. And there's so much new in college football. Hey, we have new guys at O-line. We have new guys at receiver in the secondary, wherever it may be with your football team. But that's for everybody because of the transfer portals created that. You have some guys that have waited their turn and they're getting ready to play. And you have guys that move on the NFL. So it's been something that's always been created week one. But you're certainly excited about it. And we're excited to find out about our own team as well. We obviously do our scouting work on and preparation for Keelan Russell and their football team and their offense and try to figure him out as the best we can. But we also got to focus on us and what's our strengths and what do we do well and make sure we put our players in a position to go play.
1: It's Blake Harrell. He's ECU's football coach with us here on the Josh Graham Show, Westwood One Sports. In the 1990s, East Carolina developed the national reputation of being giant killers. Heck, in 1998, a Pirate team led by David Garrard faced Sean Alexander in Alabama. In Tuscaloosa, the Tide survived 23-22 in a game ECU missed two PATs, including a blocked extra point run back for a two-point conversion. Is that a game or other example? What do you use as motivation for this week? What's something you point to get your guys in the right mindset?
2: Yeah, David's son's actually on our football team now. He's a freshman, just enrolled this summer. So maybe that same luck will come back to the Pirates and we'll put the ball through the uprights this time. Well, no, I think you're each and every day you study film and as you prepare, you find ways to win a football game. Doesn't matter if it's against Alabama or whoever's on your schedule. You're always looking for, hey, what can give us an advantage? How can we pick up another first down? How can we get a defensive stop? How can we get the ball in the end zone? How can we create a turnover? So those are things you're looking through throughout your opponent, and it doesn't really matter who that might be. I think if you prepare the right way, You're not going to prepare differently for Alabama than you are for a week two App State. So that's how we go about it. And I think you do have to find unique ways within your football program when you play an opponent like Alabama of, hey, you know, this has happened in the past. Here's some history lessons that your players may not know about, because when they think about Alabama, they think about the, you know, the multiple national championships they've won the last dozen years since they've been around and paying attention to the sport. So you do kind of set the stage there. Our athletic director, John Gilbert, spoke to the team recently and brought up just that. He was there for 16 years, and he was talking about, you know, some history there, history lessons for our players, and just upsets that had happened. And, you know, that's the usual. I think I was at the Citadel –

0: of North Carolina. That's where Bill Belichick currently resides. His Tar Heels opened up the season in Ireland earlier today. Have you encountered Coach Belichick on the recruiting trail yet?
1: Well, I was actually going to, I was speaking up in Raleigh this past May, and I was on my way to Wilmington to speak at another event, and I pulled into a gas station, and buddy tapped me on the shoulder and said, "Look, up there's Coach Belichick getting gas." And I looked around, and I saw her. She was pumping gas. She was pumping her own gas. I said, "There she is. There's Coach Belichick. She's the one that really runs the show." So.
0: Jordan Hudson's pumping gas. Okay. I love that. That's great. So that was at the beach.
1: Yeah.
0: Okay. Do you have a favorite beach in North Carolina, by the way? I spent last week near Emerald Island Indian Beach. You're a North Carolina guy. Like, what's the best beach that Blake Harrell's been to?
1: You know, what's wild, Josh, is I grew up in this state, born in Western North Carolina. And every time I would go to the beach as a kid, it was closer to the South Carolina beaches. Until recently, until I moved to Greenville, I didn't realize what I was missing. Just the we go to the Atlantic Beach area as well. We go to Beaufort. We get on the boat there and kind of take it out to some places, Shackleford Banks and the lighthouse, and just the peace. And it feels like almost like you're in the Caribbean sometimes. It's only an hour and a half away from Greenville, so to pop down there and spend the weekend is a blessing.
0: In more ways than one, Coach Harrell knows ball. And to all the people next weekend that'll be traveling to the Southeast on Labor Day weekend, that might be something to take note of. But one more on Belichick. Look this up. Here's a fun fact. Going back to the giant killer identity of East Carolina, the last three times ECU faced the ACC's North Carolina Tar Heels, the Pirates not only won all three games, they've won by an average margin of 25 points per win. Would that be why they haven't scheduled you since 2018 and they're not scheduled to play you in the future, and that's why you're instead going to Tuscaloosa next weekend rather than Chapel Hill?
1: Well, you know, we just talked about this off the air before we popped on. I was, and there was a bill, kind of some things getting passed around within the state of North Carolina a couple of years ago. I wish all our P4 teams would play us G6 teams yearly. And just kind of pass that around. I think it would be such good revenue for this state, for our fan bases. We've obviously, NC State, done that the last couple of years. We opened up with them last season. We played them in a bowl game 2 years ago. We split with them. And I think regardless of, hey, our fans, their fans, it's good for college football. It's good for football in North Carolina. And we think about this state in general, the state of North Carolina, they're doing a better job of recognizing this sport, college athletics, and what it means to our regions. We're getting more support through lottery money, different things there that I think can be huge down the road and helping keep good talent within our area, good talent within the ACC or the American. So it'd be cool to see, like, you know, Chapel Hill plays ECU one year. The next year they're playing Charlotte, and we rotate that around with the ACC schools and some of the G6 and really to create that exciting atmospheres and keep those within state.
0: We hear that like in politics, like you could just like slip some things into a bill at the end. Maybe with the Protect College Sports Act, we can figure out a way to get East Carolina to play North Carolina, NC State, and Duke and Wake Forest at the last second. We could figure it out.
1: I think, Josh, we should just file our own TRO and injunction and get that done. I mean, we find a TRO and injunction for everything else right now.
0: Yeah,
1: I've learned more about stays, injunctions, TROs, all the lawyer stuff in the past, the 10th Circuit, how that plays out. It's three judges instead of one judge, all those things and how they play out. It's been interesting over the last month. I've learned a lot. You know, we currently have a class of 22 guy that's been practicing with us that we're trying to find out if he's going to be eligible. And, you know, it's almost like COVID. In COVID, you had a guy that, hey, he might be here for 2 weeks. Then he gets contact trace. He may miss 2 weeks. It's kind of like what you're going through with the class of 22. I know NC State had brought a guy back. North Carolina had. So there's multiple programs in our area that are dealing with the same thing that we're just going to kind of play it out. Fortunately for us, it's a defensive lineman. So it's not a left tackle or a quarterback. I don't think you could do it at that position. But I think defensive lines is a really good position to, hey, we may have this guy available for a few weeks here and there, so we're going to see how that one plays out.
0: ECU will have its national stage, ABC High Noon, next Saturday, number 13, Alabama.

0: facing the Pirates. As long as I have this national platform, Coach, I will be pulling for my alma mater in Greenville, America. Coach, thank you for the time. Make us proud next week.
1: Yeah, thank you, Josh. Appreciate you having me on, and go Pirates.
0: Got it. 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It's been a busy week for WD and I. We were out at Panthers-Texans joint practice this week. Had chances to visit with Danielle Hunter of the Texans. Hulking human being he is. Panthers GM Dan Morgan. In fact, do we have the sound of the Panthers GM Dan Morgan talking about roster cuts? Like, find these conversations on our YouTube channel because they're great one-on-ones. If you miss the Panthers GM or the offensive rookie in the NFL last year, Teteroa McMillan that we chatted with, J.C. Horn, the Panthers corner, and Danielle Hunter, because it's all great stuff. But Dan was talking with us about what today is across the NFL. They have until about this time tomorrow to cut down their rosters to 53, and here was Dan talking about the challenges of doing so.
2: You know, we get together with the coaches along with my staff on the personnel side and, you know, just talk through the roster one more time. You know, we have countless conversations all through training camp about who our 53 is going to be. So it's not like we just wait until this week to, you know, kind of figure that out. So it'll be, a collective decision, and, you know, we're going to keep the best 53, and, you know, who that is, you'll have to see on Saturday, Sunday.
0: But bringing it back to Blake Harrell and ECU, we get finished with our last interview, and waiting next to Will in the camera is a familiar face that I didn't know played for the Houston Texans. He was just picked up with the injury to Jaden Higgins recently. Zay Jones, East Carolina Pirate, the all-time leading receiver in the history of college football and receptions, Zay Jones. He saw me standing there and gave me a big hug, was very supportive. We went to school together. I was a couple years older than Zay, but he's 10 years into the NFL now. Was super happy to see him. There's a saying in Greenville, America, as I belovedly call it, Pirates supporting Pirates. And the purple and gold, man. We'll see how East Carolina does against Alabama, where this time next week, are we talking about the Pirates shocking the world? Be a lot of fun if we were. Getting to the NFL. The vibes are not great regarding one contender in the league, and it has almost nothing to do with football, it seems. That's next on the Josh Graham Show.
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1: Last call for phone calls. If you have thoughts on Bill Belichick's outlook as a college coach after winning today's opener against TCU 15-10, or if you just want to tell us what your favorite Tom Cruise movie is in honor of Days of Thunder, the sequel coming out in 2028, an image being posted today of Tom Cruise next to a race car with emblazoned on it, Days of Thunder, standing next to Anne Hathaway. Exciting stuff. 310-840-4910 on the Josh Graham Show. The vibes are not good with the San Francisco 49ers right now. But what makes this strange is that the reason the vibes aren't good, the reasons, have nothing to do with football. It's been this way since the very beginning of training camp. Literally the first day. That's when we learned that Kyle Shanahan was in a car accident, which prompted a lot of weird internet conspiracy theories. Fortunately, it seems he's recovered. He'll be up to speed for the opener, and that's a great sign for one of the league's best head coaches. That hasn't slowed down the negativity, though, even with George Kittle being cleared for the year, miraculously recovering from an Achilles injury in just 7 months. People seem more interested in talking about the electric substation than that and scanning Brandon Ayuk's social media. But all of that from a month ago pales in comparison to this week's headlines. First, it was Niners billionaire owner Jed York getting arrested for soliciting a prostitute in East Palestine, Ohio. Did so with $160 in a Yankees t-shirt, because of course, to his name. The cops on the body cam footage, we have this sound. That footage was released this week, the body cam footage, and the cop summed up the situation pretty well when they realized who exactly they had just arrested. Perhaps we can get to that in just a second. Then there was another headline where we learned about a man scamming 26 women out of $1.8 million by pretending to be a 49ers receiver. He did so by working out in Niners gear and posting like an NFL player on social media. Now, I know we have this sound. Here was, what was this man's name one more time? Want to make sure we're accurately talking about him. Jalen Love was the name of this man on social media. He's the guy that scammed the 26 women out of 1.8 million. And the clip you're about to hear, it's him talking about his path to the NFL. It's part of the fraud, but he's wanting to send a message to the kids out there.
2: This is for the kids. This is for the people who want to understand more about my story and get another side of the story outside of just getting drafted into the NFL. So I'll go ahead and lock in for the people who do want to know, who want to follow me. I went undrafted. I just want to keep this short and sweet, not get into too much detail as to how I got in the league, but just a little bit of short and sweetness. So what I'm going to do is I am going to post when I was on the 49ers and I ended up getting, my bad, I'm in my new McLaren and it's just real touch and go.
1: Will Dalton, don't you hate it when you're trying to talk to the kids in your McLaren and it just starts acting up, your new McLaren, it starts doing that? It's frustrating. Know the feeling, don't you? Like, or are you driving more of a Maserati, Corvette?
3: It's a bummer. It really is. Terrible. It is.
1: Should we hear from those cops on the body cam footage as well while we're going to Niners clips here? Yeah. Here was right after pulling the $160 off of Jed York in his distressed Yankee t-shirt with cargo shorts and dad ankle socks and tennis shoes, looking for prostitutes in broad daylight. Here were the cops on the body cam footage summing up that situation very well.
4: Wow. It's crazy the people that do this.
5: Right?
4: Like, they could do whatever they want. Like, they could do other things. Yeah. They could go other ways. But it's wild.
1: It is. And you know what's wild? We're falling into the trap right now, Will, that it seems everybody is falling into the trap of, where you're getting caught up with Jed York, you're getting caught up with this guy scamming the 26 women, running the routes in the sand that just dazzled people, the ladies. And we're not talking about the Niners. We're not talking about the football team. Because the sad part of this is the Niners, they might be a Super Bowl contender. Yet, the vibes, they aren't good, and it has nothing to do with the football team. In the most difficult division in the NFL, the Niners finished 12-5 a year ago. They won a playoff game. That's while facing the champion Seahawks, facing the Rams, who've been the most hyped team in the NFL this offseason. Don't forget that San Francisco did this while withstanding the league's most injuries, including injuries to Fred Warner and Nick Bosa and George Kittle. With all of them coming back, imagine how much better they could be. Adding Mike Evans as well, perhaps a future Hall of Famer. To flip this positively, perhaps the team is okay with flying under the radar. Perhaps they're okay with the conversation being all about non-football matters, rather than the pressure being on the players. Here's what we do know. Kind of like with the vibes in Chapel Hill and how things can flip in a snap if you win a football game. If the Niners open the year with a win in Australia over those LA Rams, yeah, you best bet the conversation is going to change, and it's going to change pretty quickly. The Niners, bad vibes, and it's not really the fault of the 49ers. The biggest winner of week zero in college football is not North Carolina and TCU. It's not North Carolina over the Horned Frogs in Dublin. The biggest winner of week zero is the Virginia Cavaliers, sending a message that you should expect wahoo wah in the college football playoff mix again. Don't forget that Virginia was one play away from being in the CFP a year ago. They were 10-2, nationally ranked, favored in the ACC championship game. All they had to do was beat Duke, and they're in the CFP. They lost in overtime. By the way, Virginia is handing it to NC State right now, 34-8. We'll get into more of the details of that in just a second. This is why they're the big winners we're talking about. But going back to last year, they won the bowl game. It's an 11-win historic season for the Cavaliers. They have a ton of talent back from that team, yet how many people were talking about Virginia out of the ACC? The perception that exists is that the ACC is national runner-up Miami, who's never won the ACC in their 20-plus years being in the league, and then it's everybody else. And if that's true, why not the Wahoos being the front-runner of that everybody else? UVA emphatically stamped itself as a front-runner to make the ACC championship by what they did to NC State in week zero. And if you're in the ACC championship game, if you get there, then you are in position to be in the college football playoff. You're likely in position if you're playing in that weekend. Obviously, you have the automatic bid, but you're good enough to be in range, you would think. NC State was seen as a dark horse for that distinction going into today, and the Cavaliers have absolutely boat raced them. The defense made C.J. Bailey's life hell, forced two turnovers of the experienced quarterback. 12 of 23 passing for 84 yards and an interception. But the real revelation to come from Charlottesville, sold out crowd at Scott Stadium, by the way, was transfer quarterback Bo Prabula. He was once at Penn State, then played for Eli Drinkwitz at Missouri. Now he's with Tony Elliott at Virginia. Bo Prabula seems to have found his level. Let's not forget that Bo got off to a 5-1 start at Missouri a year ago before, A, he got banged up, somebody that runs the ball at quarterback quite a bit, and B, played the most difficult part of the SEC schedule in the second half. Newsflash, the ACC is not the SEC. So if you're not crushing that league at Missouri, that's okay. You could still be dominant in the ACC. And Bo Prabula, being a running quarterback behind perhaps the most experienced offensive line in all of college football, that's quite a recipe. 9 of 11 passing, 155 yards, 2 touchdown passes, including a bomb downfield today. Running the ball, 15 carries, 110 yards. Bo Prabula was the story in Charlottesville, Virginia, crushing NC State. And when you look at the Cavaliers' schedule, it sets up nicely. Miami isn't on it. Neither is Clemson. They're isn't any West Coast travel. Louisville isn't there. They have some nice tests, but it's Cal at home, West Virginia, and Charlotte. The one game they might be noticeable underdogs is at SMU, but that's it. This could be a 10-2 team that's back into the conversation, and Bo Prabula, one of the best players in the ACC. So for all the attention Miami's transfer quarterback's getting, and Miami's getting for being just a shoe-in to the playoff and winning the ACC, don't sleep on the Virginia Cavaliers. They sent a loud message in week zero today. Don't know if North Carolina's message was all that loud because it was a gross game at points. Offensively, it wasn't the most pretty football starting off the college football season. But they win the game. Will Dalton, do you think North Carolina or TCU was more the story from what we saw in Dublin today?
3: I think nationally TCU is going to be more of the story. It's interesting because because Carolina was so bad last year and it's Bill Belichick, they've got a case too. It's pretty close, but TCU was they're going to be taking some heat today, and so is Sonny Dykes.
1: And he should, because that TCU team looks familiar, what we saw today. It looked a lot like North Carolina last year. Those teams played each other Labor Day night to open the year a year ago, and North Carolina got clown-showed. They got embarrassed. They looked dysfunctional. They looked unorganized. That's what was most jarring about that game in Chapel Hill a year ago. The Horned Frogs today beat themselves. It's a 10-10 tie closing in on halftime, and you have the Harvard transfer at quarterback, Jaden Craig, missing an open receiver on third down. Fourth down, TCU has its long snapper put it over the punter's head. They kick it out the back of the end zone, 12-10 North Carolina. There were countless bonehead penalties, most notably jumping off sides on a 4th-and-1 hard count to end the game. TCU finished with 11 penalties. North Carolina had 3. Both teams had red zone and turnover issues. That happens with week one, new coordinators, bad weather. But offensively, TCU allowed a strip sack fumble that gift-wrapped North Carolina more points. And when they were given a similar opportunity receiving the ball in plus territory, the Frogs were stuffed on 4th-and-1. Altogether, the Frogs went 1 of 5 on 4th down. Much like Bill Belichick's Tar Heels, TCU has been embroiled in controversy and drama entering the season. See, they lost multi-year starter at quarterback Josh Hoover. He's now at Indiana. That prompted a petty comment from Sonny Dykes talking about, oh, well, look at the stats. He had 42 interceptions in 31 games. That's just the fact. And you got Kurt Cignetti responding to him to those comments with a pretty strong jab, saying, quote, when Josh got here, he met his two new best friends, great defense and a really good run game, and he was never the same after that, which is to say TCU didn't have those things. Then there was a camp altercation where a starting safety punched a player in the locker room and was dismissed from the team for it. When the Fort Worth Star-Telegram reported about it, I mean, this is a story that sent a player to the hospital. How did TCU respond? Lashing out, trying to revoke the reporter's credentials, revoke the outlet from being able to cover the team. That's the one outlet that travels with TCU covering the beat day to day. So not a good look. 3 weeks removed from 3 weeks, 3 years removed from TCU going to the national championship game. Perhaps the knives do start coming out for Sonny Dykes and how disorganized the whole thing looks right now, because this is a bad loss. And as we learn from other teams that have lost in double in the last few years, it could snowball and send your season into a spiral very quickly. Let's go to Emily. She's in San Diego. 310-840-4910 if you want in. Emily, give me your best Tom Cruise movie.
6: Risky Business. Now, that was mentioned, but really briefly. I want to expand on that subject.
1: Please.
6: Did you see that movie?
1: Of course. I mean, we've all seen it.
6: Now, let me ask you this question. How many times have you, now that you're married or before, mm-hmm. run around in your underwear, your tidy whities, and slid across the floor?
1: Never done it because I don't think I've ever owned tidy whities.
6: Okay, well, you can do the others.
1: Yeah, that's true. Got it. Okay, so that's the best movie. Yes. I like it. I hear it.
6: Yes. Okay, well, I just want to know.
1: All right, thanks, Emily. There goes Emily in San Diego.
6: There you go.
1: Can't say I've done that before. Perhaps it's generational. Lemony Snicket writes in, folks had North Carolina buried before the season started. Good for them. If I need to explain who Bobby Petrino is, I can. He could still run an offense, maybe. I'm not at the point where I'm saying North Carolina is going to make a bowl game. I think they're a 4 or 5 win team. That's what I think North Carolina is. My opinion didn't change on that, even though it is good for Bill Belichick in North Carolina that they won it. That's my stance, and I'm sticking to it. Josh Jacobs, did you tell us what your favorite Cruise movie was? We got all the other nominations.
7: Actually, you know, I did like, I liked Jerry Maguire. Show me the money.
1: Show me the money. See, but again, the part that makes me laugh is the change up in that sequence. You have him yelling, show me the money, but then there's the part where he asks him to yell, I love black people.
7: Show me the money.
1: That's it. See? That's the part that makes me laugh too. And Will, like, I hear him laughing awkwardly over there as if he's like, are we going to get in trouble? Why would we get in trouble for yelling we love black people? We do.
7: Yeah.
3: You know, we do the same thing every week. We just set the next show right on a tee for Mike Wickett when he gets here.
1: Mike Wickett's
3: We do it every time.
1: Mike Wickett's going to be with us in 20 minutes. He's excited.
3: He just sent me. I called him and he answered.
1: He just sent me his full rundown for today. I think he's got Cloud's comments on Enes Kanter Freedom saying that he's irrelevant.
8: Well, we've already eliminated the entire African American audience after this last 30 seconds, so why not just get rid of that as well? Thank you, guys. Appreciate that.
1: No, I mean, we got to get to Natasha Cloud.
8: Right.
1: She didn't, you know, Enes Kanter Freedom.
8: How did the Dream lose last night, blowing my six-leg WNBA parlay? They were a 12.5-point home favorite and lost by 20. Explain that.
1: Also, I resent the idea that we're isolating or eliminating our black audience by simply stating a fact that I love black people. You know? I resent that.
8: America and Canada, I got to work to get you back in 20 minutes, but I love you.
1: Yeah. Do you have a favorite cruise movie on the way out?
8: Cocktail.
1: Wow!
9: Yes! Yes! Wicked!
8: See, is that what Will picked? Did Roadhouse pick Cocktail?
1: WD picked Cocktail, and Jacobs. I gave three. I think the best one's A Few Good Men. But then Jerry Maguire was my second, and Jacobs picked Maguire.
8: I don't know how you don't have Top Gun in there. That doesn't
1: make
8: sense.
1: Top Gun Maverick is number three.
8: Oh, give me a break. The original is so much better.
1: No. I think Quentin Tarantino exposed the original, talking about all the things that might be in play that, in fact, the WNBA probably really psyched
8: about. Here we go. Enos Kanter breaks down Tom Cruise's greatest hits. Let's go.
1: So if you're interested in the Natasha Cloud Enos Kanter freedom conversation.
8: We are not got that talking time. About this.
1: I'm never going to stop. All right. What might we expect on the show? Just a little bit
8: football,
1: later.
8: football, guys. We got cut down day. We're going to talk about some cuts that have already gone down, of course. And how about Virginia? You mentioned it earlier. The statement they made to the world, knocking the crap out of NC State today.
1: Yeah, and don't forget Caitlin Clark, 34. That was an impressive performance, 10 assists last night, too. Okay. All right. Thanks, Wicket. Yeah. We'll look forward to listening to you just a bit.
8: Thanks, guys.
1: See, I'm just trying to build the audience. He thinks I'm trying to, like, sabotage him. I'm not. No, just trying to let people know what's going on. It's what we call a tease in the biz. Try it. Speaking of that, Will Dalton, what do we got in Put It to Bed?
3: Another story for the second time this show is going to have us talking about crystal meth.
1: Really? Bill Belichick loves the crystals. That's an exact quote from Bill at his presser talking about the trophy that he won in Dublin. And apparently this next guy does too. Next.
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1: Before we put the show to bed and pass along the keys to Mike Wickett, one more Tom Cruise suggestion or nominee from Don in Tuscaloosa in honor of Days of Thunder getting a sequel with Anne Hathaway that was announced earlier today. We've been talking about Cruise movies. Don, what movie have we been forgetting about?
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1: But
26: The most riveting speech I ever heard him give was in the sport movie where he said, "Help me help you."
1: That's an outstanding choice for one reason and one reason only that Will Dalton and I connect over. Appreciate the call, Don. And it's a scene that features Wilford Brimley. I don't know if I can read the whole thing here. From The Firm, where he's blackmailing Tom Cruise and The Firm. But it's just outstanding. Him walking there saying, "Imagine Abby going down to her mailbox. Here's your Abby one day walking to the mailbox, anticipating the arrival of a red book or sharper image catalog. And what does she find instead? She finds heartache, Mitch. The death of love and trust." Imagine her one day opening up, and what he's opening up is like intimate photos with him and another woman. Take a look. Devastating. Not just screwing, Mitch. The kind of intimate acts that could be particularly hard for a trusting young wife to forgive and impossible to forget. There you go. Wilford Brimley in The Firm, and also a random flip, backflip that Tom Cruise does at one point in that movie, too.
3: She probably would have found diabetes, too.
1: That was unnecessary. Don't know if we needed to go that far.
3: I wanted to throw it in there.
1: But John Grisham's probably happy today with the Virginia results. Super Virginia fan. Also likes North Carolina as well. So a good day to be John Grisham. Shout out to him who wrote The Firm. Now let's put this show to bed, why don't we?
3: So this was a bit of an unusual traffic stop. And it was unusual because this man was riding a lawnmower up the road. It was a big red lawnmower. Police pulls him over, and while stopping him, they find several bags of drugs, different things. He apparently smelled a strong smell of marijuana.
1: Okay.
3: And then there was also bags of crystal meth, because, you know, we've been talking about crystals quite a bit on this show today, so it kind of fits the theme. Yeah. So meth, weed, busted him. The guy's riding a lawnmower while high. Just not a good scene at all. Not great.
1: I feel like I'm not doing my job well if I don't provide the full context on why Bill Belichick was talking about crystals. We have that sound, right? Apparently, they give you a trophy in Dublin for winning the Ireland Classic. Yeah, and Will Dalton derailed the show by saying, yeah, we need to listen to Bill Belichick. You have an image for those watching on YouTube and X of the trophy itself. It's a football helmet that is bedazzled. It's all like crystals, and Belichick's holding it. So someone asked, I don't even think he was asked about it. He just mid-answer started talking about his love of the crystals.
2: Yeah, that crystal looks good. You know, Super Bowl trophies are, you know, a little different make there, but yeah, we love the crystal.
1: Should the Super Bowl have a crystal make? I don't know. The Lombardi?
3: It would be interesting, like a Lombardi trophy it's not bedazzled, it's just pure solid crystal. That would be kind of cool. I don't know how you pull that off, but it'd be cool.
1: I wonder where Bill keeps, how many trophies Bill keeps. You obviously keep the Super Bowl rings, but what else?
3: I've seen video. He's got a lot of footballs. Like, I've seen videos of his office in Chapel Hill. You know, probably autograph things and whatnot. Rings.
2: Yeah, that crystal looks good.
1: 34-8, the final, Virginia beating NC State today like a drum. Let's keep you posted on the other scores on the way out. Final, USC 42, San Jose State 26. The only ranked team in action this weekend is USC. Jaden Miava, only 4 incompletions, 25 of 29. And there should be another game going on right now. Sacramento State, Eastern Michigan, no score. That's just getting started. North Dakota State, like Sacramento State, first ever FBS game, and they're up 10-7 in the Fargo Dome against Jacksonville State. How's that for a lead-in, Wicket? This has been the Josh Graham Show.
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0: It's Westwood One Sports Night with Mike Wickett.
1: Man, oh man, what a day it's been. I don't care if some of these games are unwatchable, some of these games aren't fun to watch. It has been a breath of fresh air to get football back. Wherever you are, hopefully you got to, wake up, get your honey-do list done earlier today, and then turn on the game in Dublin, which actually wound up being a really good game. TCU and Carolina. Carolina gets the win. Year number two of the Bill Belichick era off and running. We'll talk more about that later on. We had USC. Their backups decided not to play much defense. I mean, USC doesn't play much defense anyway. But still, USC won by about 25 over San Jose State. Virginia kicked the crap out of NC State. I'm watching a game I would normally not watch. But you know what? It's college football. I got North Dakota State and Jacksonville State. Is this game live? Stuart, is this game live and happening right now, or did YouTube feed me a replay they claim is live?
2: That's always an option. I've come to figure that out. I feel like it's live, but I'm assuming this is live. I'll take a quick look at the it's live. It's
1: second quarter, this one's happening quarter. Now. Yes, we are looking you are looking live at Jacksonville State and North Dakota State. NDSU up 17-7, 18 seconds to go in the first half. And then there's Hawaii and Stanford, and then we've got New Mexico State and Florida State, which is really intriguing. Normally you would say, Wicket, why do you care about New Mexico State and Florida State? Look, Florida State has been irrelevant for the last few years. When they lost their quarterback in that playoff game, or in the late in the season, was the conference championship game? I can't remember. But when their quarterback broke his leg, and it was gruesome, it actually wound up ending his football career. He was taken by the Jets and eventually retired. And then when they played Georgia and everybody from that Florida State team transferred and they played Georgia in a non-playoff game because they didn't put Florida State in, they have not done a damn thing since. And so I don't know if New Mexico State is a great test for Florida State, but I have no idea how good Florida State is. And they seem to like Mike Norvell down there in Tallahassee. But I feel like if Norvell doesn't have an ACC championship caliber season, he could be on the hot seat and gone down there. Because, again, they have not bounced back from that injury to that quarterback and the snub in the playoffs and then the ass-kicking Georgia gave them, which is fair because I think they had like 35 guys transfer out, which is another problem with the transfer portal. But we can talk about that another time. So, again, I normally would not be that excited for New Mexico State and Florida State, but I am, and it'll be on my TV, and I'll be giving you updates on all things football because it is time, it is here, it is football season, and as we have started off the last couple of weeks, and I'll say thankfully, we don't have a fourth preseason game. Can you remember, Stuart, can you remember what it was like to have four preseason games? Like the crap we saw the last couple of days, we would get an even crappier version of it.
2: A whole other week. Even worse. Yes, that was bad. That's going on 10 years, I think, isn't it? I think it's been a minute.
1: When was the last time we had four? Look, see if you can check on that. Ask ChatGPT or Gemini or Claude. When was the last time we had four preseason games in the NFL?
2: 2019.
1: Okay, so it's been seven years.
2: 7 years. Wow.
1: It does feel like a long time ago. It really does. And remember back in the old days, back when we had four preseason games, the third one was the important one. The first game, nobody played. The second game, maybe you got a series, maybe a quarter. But that third one, that's when you saw the starters always play into halftime. And depending on where your team is at, they would play into the third quarter. And then the fourth quarter was like what we saw in the last 24, 48 hours and what we're seeing today between the Bears and Titans, who have a game going on right now. But as we have done the last 2 weeks, the last two Saturdays, we're going to find a nugget. We're going to find something out of even those preseason games. We do this segment called Preseason Nuggets. And I get it. I say this every week. I understand it. You can't watch every preseason game. Maybe you physically can't watch it because it's such bad football, but that's what I'm here for, okay? I'm here to watch the Thursday games. I'm here to watch the Friday games. I'm here to watch this Saturday game that's on right now. And I'm going to find you a little nugget, a little highlight, a little something. Maybe it's for your team's depth chart. Maybe it's for your fantasy draft, which should start happening after tomorrow. It's fun to draft, but you should not have a draft until after cut down day. And I look at my buddy Mark. My buddy Mark, who is in another, he's in one of my leagues. He's not in all of my leagues. He's in one of them. But in his other league, he had a draft last week. And I'm not lying when I tell you this. His first two picks were Ashton Jeanty and Josh Jacobs. Not a good situation to be in if you are my buddy Mark. Jeanty with the ankle injury last week. We don't know how long until he gets back. And then Josh Jacobs, which we will definitely talk about later on. Our producer, Josh Jacobs. Our man running the board, Josh Jacobs. He's in the news. Josh, you are in the news, my friend. It is a little ridiculous.
3: Oh, man.
1: Have you been getting, we got to get to these nuggets here because I got a ton of them, but have you been getting any fun text messages from friends about what did you do to that woman?
3: No, I have not yet, but the week is still young, so.
1: Yeah. And the ruling has not come down yet. We'll talk about the Packers, what we saw last night or on Thursday, was it last night? Yeah. And of course, the Josh Jacobs situation, what that means for Green Bay. But again,

0: at the new Bills Stadium. The story in this is still the weird quarterback situation going on with Pittsburgh. We know it's Rodgers, and we know Mason Rudolph is the backup. And Rudolph was there. Rodgers didn't make the trip to upstate New York. He didn't have to. Doesn't matter. But the Drew Aller-Will Howard battle was still going on. Will Howard, much better than Aller, who took a shot and got hurt a little bit in this one. Will Howard, 9 of 15, 69 yards, 2 touchdowns, and a pick. Drew Aller, the rookie from Penn State, third-round pick, was asked about this team carrying not one, not two, not three, but maybe four quarterbacks.
1: I'm really looking forward to it because it's a fun quarterback room to be a part of. Obviously, I'm learning a ton about football, but just the conversations that we have, whether it's away from the meeting room or out on the practice field that really don't have anything to do with football, are honestly some of the most fun conversations we have. That's the part I'm looking forward to, just continuing to build all the personal relationships that I have with those guys, because those guys have been great to me. Like, Mason was great out there for me today on the sideline, just helping me out with stuff, giving me reminders and tips and pointers out there when I was out there early in the drive again. So that group has been great for me, and I'm excited just to help them out in any way I can now.
0: What do you think those non-football conversations with Aaron Rodgers have been like for the rookie? What do you think those have been all about? Bills over the Steelers, 28-27. Buffalo, by the way, 3-0 in the preseason. 3-0 Buffalo in the preseason. Steelers 1-2. Browns and Patriots. Cleveland wins 37-13. Starting quarterback Deshaun Watson did not play. QB2 Shedeur Sanders did not play. But how about this mixtape from Dylan Gabriel?
2: First down goal. Off the fake. Comes back this way. Caught. And taking it to the end zone for the touchdown. So Shedeur and Watson on the sideline. That's right on the money. And to the end zone for a touchdown. Gabriel caught inside the 5 to the end zone.
0: He is battling my draft crush, Talon Green, for quarterback 3. And we're going to talk more about this, and we're going to hear about Todd Monken carrying maybe 4 quarterbacks, kind of like the Steelers. But Dylan Gabriel, the forgotten guy. Think about if you're a Browns fan. I know we got people in Cleveland, and we love you. But Dylan Gabriel, the third-round pick, is not even in the conversation. I mean, I don't know how bad Dylan Gabriel has to be to not be in the worst quarterback battle in the NFL. Let's be real here. That quarterback battle that is going on is disgusting, or that went on. Deshaun Watson and Shedeur Sanders. Watson sucks. Shedeur Sanders is not very good. And Dylan Gabriel's like, guys, I was the third round pick. Shadur's drafted in the 5th round. This has to be frustrating for Dylan Gabriel.
3: I don't think frustrating is the word. I think challenging is. It's interesting, you know, as somebody who just comes to work every day and tries to put one foot in front of the other, maximize what you get. That's all I've tried to do. And really going back into like spring OTAs, mandatory minicamp, I really flipped the switch for me with Danny Breyer. Kind of just looking at how my reps go. And like some days it'll be 3, sometimes it'll be 8. Of course, you love to count them. But I say that because when I look at the end of the week, it is like 20, 25 reps. And we try to say it as like a half of a game. And, you know, I appreciate Danny because, you know, that mindset helped me.
0: If you don't know, Danny Breyer is the Browns passing game coordinator. Why would you know that? I bet most Browns fans did not know that. I would be frustrated if I was Dylan Gabriel. I'd be like, why am I not getting a chance? 12 of 15 last night, 186, 3 touchdowns. That on Thursday night. My guy, Talon Green, my draft crush. 5 of 7, 27 yards. But he ran for 66 yards. He is a dude that is totally athletic, fastest 40 time in combine history for a quarterback, and he's 4th on the depth chart. Who knows what's going to happen with Cleveland? It's such a disaster. Like, I will tell you, if dollars did not matter, Deshaun Watson's gone. But it's $40 million before the first week, a cap hit, and $86 million dead cap next year if they cut him before the first of the year. If dollars didn't matter, Deshaun Watson's gone. You cannot watch Watson in the preseason and Shedeur Sanders in the preseason and say Watson's better. He's a veteran. He might know more about the game right now. I don't deny that. But he's terrible. Not that Shadur's great, but I promise you, if Todd Monken was not, if you had him sitting in front

0: you, and he had no microphones, and there were no cameras, Todd Monken would cut Deshaun Watson and go to battle with these three dudes and figure it out. And that would have been your quarterback battle. But because of the salary, because of Jimmy Haslam, because Haslam put his thumb down on this quarterback battle, that's why Deshaun Watson's your week one starter. And there are a lot of conspiracy theories that they named Watson the starter so they can go on the road because they open on the road, but when they come home, Shadur can start and be the savior and the crowd gets excited for it. We'll see. Lots more on the Browns coming up, including more from Dylan Gabriel. Browns win 37-13, 1-2 in the preseason. Pats go 1-1-1 in the preseason. Moving on. We're doing some nuggets from every little... I'm trying to find something in week three. All right? It's tough. It's really tough to find something that has gone on in the preseason that you might care about in these preseason games. But I found it. Mike Wickett here, Westwood One Sports. Raiders, Niners, Fernando Mendoza. Not great. 7-14, 57 yards and a pick. Remember the first preseason game a couple of weeks ago? Remember people were saying, oh, Mendoza looks the part. He's big. He's strong. We love his attitude. Kirk Cousins, great leader for him. And then in game two, he had the pick six against the Texans. And then this one, he threw another interception, this time against the 49ers. Not great. Not great. And his head coach, Clint Kubiak, kind of knows it.
1: Yeah, I mean, he needs another three preseason games.
0: Oh, God, please no. No, no, no, no, no, no, no. We don't need three more preseason games.
1: Yeah, I mean, he needs another three preseason games. You know, all those rookies do. And now that the season's starting, you know, that, you know, the practice reps get smaller, and that's just life. But us as coaches, we got to get him ready to play, keep developing him.
0: For his preseason, Fernando Mendoza, 25 of 45 for 240 passing yards, a touchdown, two picks, four sacks. It doesn't matter. None of that matters. I mean, if you're not going to be able to crown or damn the number one overall pick based on three preseason appearances, all right? But when you're looking at progress and you want to see how they do when the bullets start flying, the soft bullets, the real bullets start in a week and a half. The soft bullets, the airsoft bullets. 240 passing yards, a touchdown, two picks. Here's Mendoza on his first preseason.
2: You need to get the ball quick, and it teaches you you need to play on time, and there's less margin for error. So I think it's a great experience having that heat and duress, because diamonds are built under pressure. They're built under fire and, you know, being forged like that. So when you're able to play under that duress, that's when you're able to elevate your game, and I think it's a good experience.
0: Coming up, there's a nugget from the LA game, the Battle of Los Angeles, all right? And it might have Vegas Raiders fans a little bit worried. You'll find out what that is coming up next. Mike Wickett with you here on a Saturday night on Westwood One Sports.
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1: Hanging out on a Saturday night. Thanks for being here. Week zero of college football. You know, we're looking ahead already to next week and the week after college football when we really start going. Not a lot of great games opening week of the college football season. I'm looking for anything that involves two ranked teams next week. And it's tough. It's real tough. I'll tell you the game that could surprise people. Fresno State, USC next Friday night. 14th ranked Trojans took care of San Jose State today. Fresno State is unranked, but they're better than you think they are. Other than that, Oregon State, Boise, but Boise's unranked. This is next weekend in college football. Like
2: I think there's one. It's not even on Saturday, though. It's on Sunday.
1: Well, we get it. It's not ranked teams, but it's LSU Clemson.
2: That's a pretty good one.
1: That's on Saturday night next week. That could be really good. But then on Sunday, you're right. It's the Ole Miss Louisville game. Both teams ranked. Wisconsin's going to go to South Bend and get their ass kicked by Notre Dame.
2: No, it's in Lambeau.
1: Oh, that's right. It's at Lambeau Field.
2: Oh, yeah.
1: That's right. It's at Lambeau. Oh, goodness. Oh, what an embarrassment that'll be for all the cheeseheads up there. And then this is really weird. Next Sunday is the Apple Cup. It's Washington and Washington State, which used to close the regular season in the Pac-12 or Pac-10 or Pac-8 or whatever. But now, since Washington's in the Big Ten and Washington State's in this new Pac-12, they play it the first game of the year. I don't like that. I don't like a rivalry game week one of the college football season. That bothers me. Although I will say the following week, I'm in Iowa. I'm here in Des Moines. The following week, we get a night game for the Cy-Hawk game, Iowa and Iowa State. And that's going to have this whole state upside down. That's a rivalry game early on. Anyway, college football in full swing. We'll talk more about this coming up. We'll get to the North Carolina win over TCU in Dublin. Jared Dubin, CBS Sports NFL writer, is going to join me coming up in about 17 minutes as we are going through some of the nuggets, finding you anything to be excited about for week three of the 2026 NFL preseason. If you're a Chargers fan in Los Angeles, you got to be happy with this one.
3: Action. A lot of time for Herbert to unload a deep ball down the middle of the field. Wide open. It's a touchdown. Quentin Johnston to the house.
1: The Rams beat the Chargers 20-18, but you had the 65-yard touchdown pass from Justin Herbert to Quentin Johnston. You're going to see that a lot. Man, I am excited to watch the Chargers offense this year. And it'll struggle. Don't get me wrong. It'll struggle. But once they figure it out and get timing right, as long as the line can stay healthy, they already lost Biotis in the center, but that Chargers offense is going to be just ridiculous. Just ridiculous. I may have taken a dark horse for offensive player of the year in Ladd McConkey. Feel like he's going to get about 150 targets this year. And if he's this year's JSN, might cash in a little bit on that. But I mentioned this before the break, that if you're a Fernando Mendoza fan, if you're a Vegas Raiders fan, you know, you try not to get too worried about Mendoza's preseason. Because again, preseason, it is what it is. Remember, the rules, if your team stinks, you say it's just preseason. If the other team is really good or another player is really good, you say, it's just preseason. But if you're looking at the first two quarterbacks taken in this most recent draft, and you look at what they've done in this preseason. Again, Mendoza, 25 of 45, 240 passing yards, one touchdown, two picks, sacked four times. And I realized the Raiders versus the Rams is apples and oranges. But how about Ty Simpson?
3: Chargers bring the house. Simpson has to get away. Across his body, end zone. It is caught. Brennan Presley on the run for the touchdown.
1: Now, he's throwing to backups. Mendoza's throwing to starters and backups. They're playing against twos and threes, and I understand that. But I just gave you Fernando Mendoza's stats. Ty Simpson, the guy that people were like, he's only started a handful of games at Alabama. You weren't sure. Why'd they waste the 13th pick? Ty Simpson completed 78% of his passes this preseason. And again, I know it's preseason, but he's a rookie quarterback. 47 of 60. 382 yards, three touchdowns, no picks. Ty Simpson's quarterback rating in the preseason was 109.9. We'll just call it 110. That's like Drake May last year in the regular season good. Just an impressive start to the career for young Ty Simpson. Just very, very impressive. So those are the Thursday games. Moving on to the Friday games, finding you a little nugget. The Ravens and the Commanders, Baltimore beat Washington 41-3. We're talking Commanders on tomorrow's show. We'll talk with a Washington Commanders insider about whatever this was. Again, scores don't matter, 41-3, but you know who is not thrilled with it? Dan Quinn, the head coach of Washington, not exactly thrilled with his team losing 41-3.
4: It does not matter, you guys, who is or isn't playing. What we saw tonight simply was not good enough. What makes this even harder is knowing what the next couple of days look like. I was definitely not pleased with what we saw tonight, yeah, for sure.
1: He was not happy. Jaden Daniels didn't do much in the preseason. Their offensive line already getting banged up. You know they lost Laremy Tunsil. No effort in this one against Baltimore, 41-3. It's tough to evaluate a roster, but it's also really tough to evaluate a roster with a bunch of guys who couldn't score more than 3 points against Baltimore's backups. I'm just saying. 41-3 the final. Ravens, 3-0 in the preseason. 3-0. Falcons, the quarterback situation in Atlanta has been one of the also more disgusting quarterback battles. It's going to be Tua Tagovailoa. Michael Penix, not healthy for a lot of this preseason. But we had a guy appear yesterday that we hadn't seen much. He showed up last year, but there was a while we're like putting his name on a milk carton.
5: Second and long, Tagovailoa has time over the middle. That's complete to the tight end, Kyle Pitts, the former Florida Gator. Six up on the line, and they bring pressure. He unloads quickly. He's got Pitts outside. He's got the first down and more. Pitts is down the sideline to the 20.
1: Kyle Pitts, three catches, 59 yards, looking like a young Kyle Pitts in this one. Tua, by the way, 7 of 8, 95 yards. Efficient against the Dolphins, and the Dolphins are going to be terrible this year. Dolphins 0-3 in the preseason. They lose 17-12. The Falcons finish the preseason at 2-1. Carolina and Houston. This one was tough to find a nugget, but I found a nugget for you in this. His name is Miles Davis.
6: He gets it again. Yeah. Time forward and in for a touchdown.
7: That's what I'm talking about.
6: And the bench loves it.
1: Now, Miles Davis, undrafted running back. Yeah, he got cut today. He scored last night, and he got cut today by the Carolina Panthers. A lot of teams getting a lot of early cuts in. They've got Chuba Hubbard. They got Jonathan Brooks, who's probably going to be, you know, running back one by the time we get to the middle of September. They got Trevor Etienne, the brother of the other ATN. It's his brother. It's confusing. And then A.J. Dillon is still on that roster. But that was a cool moment, man, for a running back who, you know, this is what some of these preseason games are for. They're for guys that may not be on NFL rosters ever. They got invited to a camp to score. Like, that guy's never, ever going to forget when he scored a touchdown in front of his home fans, in front of the home team. The Panthers bench was going nuts. Carolina wins 16-13, 3-1 on the preseason. Now, Houston did not win a preseason game. They were 0-3 on the year. Doesn't matter. That's still a team that's got Super Bowl aspirations. The battle for New Jersey. Let me bring in our producer, Stuart. Stuart, is New Jersey, is the tri-state area all a buzz because of the Giants 23-6 win over the Jets?
2: I mean, it's a little, you know, fun bragging right thing,
1: right,
2: for the fan that wins that game, but not really.
1: No. In this one, it was Tyrone Tracy scored, even though his week has been weird.
8: Tracy up the middle. Tracy in for the Giant touchdown.
1: He was in this week. They signed Najee Harris to go along with Cam Scataboo. I'm going to bring Stu back in. Stu, you cover the Giants and the Jets. Is Tyrone Tracy going to make this Giants roster?
2: He got a little banged up last night, too.
1: Yeah, his neck went the wrong way. That's a scary injury. Yeah, you're right.
2: I think he's still going to make the roster, but it's definitely more of a question than it was, let's say, a week ago before they had Najee Harris. That's for sure.
1: Sure was. Again, Giants win. They beat the Jets 23-6 in this one. Jets 1-2, Giants 2-1 in the preseason. Jaguars and Buccaneers. Jags win 19-0. Tampa's quarterback Jalen Daniels, youngster out of Kansas, got the start in this one. Didn't know he was going to start until earlier in the day. He was not very good. Fighting for that backup role behind Baker Mayfield, 8 of 15, 57 yards passing. That's the end of the stat line. Saints and Cowboys in this one. Now, the Cowboys, the nugget out of this is who the battle is actually there of who is backing up Dak Prescott. Is it Joe Milton? Is it Sam Howell? Milton threw no touchdowns last night. 12 of 18, 155, two touchdowns for Sam Howell.
8: Down the middle, there he is, Mitch Van Boren, MVV, touchdown.
1: It's a real battle there to see who's going to hold the clipboard for Dak Prescott. And I don't know who's going to wind up being the backup quarterback back there. You've got the guy who's got the massive arm. Joe Milton might have the strongest arm in the National Football League. And Sam Howell is more of your game manager, which to me, considering the weapons that they have, you don't need to always have a guy that tries to win it with his rocket arm. You need more of a point guard back there. I mean, Dak isn't exactly the strongest arm dude in the NFL, and he doesn't run a ton. It feels like Howell would fit better if I was a Dallas Cowboy to sit back there and play point guard like Dak does and get the ball to Pickens and get the ball to Lamb and get the ball to Ferguson and get the ball to whomever if Dak ever were to go down. So that's the interesting nugget out of there. I think Sam Howell has really made the Dallas Cowboys brass think. I think he's got a real good shot to get that starting job. Cowboys lose 27-24. Saints win. Zach Wilson. Yes, that Zach Wilson. 9-12 for 93 yards. He's playing his way into the number two quarterback spot. Spencer Rattler has just not been very good. The Green Bay Packers in maybe the greatest preseason game of this entire useless portion of the NFL season. 42-38 they win. Kyle McCord goes the whole distance for Green Bay and throws not one, not two, not three, but four touchdowns in this one.
7: First and 10. Blocked by Williams, the left tackle. They got him at the five! That is a touchdown! Grabbed on the play by Sturdivant!
9: Being down two possessions late in the game, being able to come back and make the most out of those drives is huge, and every single game in the NFL comes down to, you know, those type of situations. And like I said earlier, I think just situational football this preseason has been really good. So yeah, I definitely think that I accomplished that. Just put my best foot forward, and whatever happens is up to God, and, you know, we'll see.
1: The Packers, of course, one of the biggest question marks for Green Bay this year is their kicker, Trey Smack, the rookie that they took out of Florida. 2 for 2 from field goals, hit all four extra points, did not miss a kick in three preseason games. Telling you right now, if my Packers found a kicker, the league better watch out. And I don't know if you believe in pro. Here's a worthless stat for you, Stu. Pro Football Focus's overall preseason special teams rankings.
2: All ready right. This is what we need here.
1: This is the stuff that I dig for. On social media, on Twitter, on X, the top-ranked Pro Football Focus preseason special teams in the entire NFL, the Green Bay Packers. How about that? From being a disaster the last decade, the Packers and their new special teams coach with their new rookie kicker were stellar in the preseason. Packers win over the Cardinals 42-38. That doesn't say much about their backup defense, by the way. The Seahawks and Chiefs played to a 9-9 tie. The Bengals beat the Eagles 30-13. Josh Johnson, the quarterback for the Bengals, did for 156 yards in the first half. And Cincinnati finishes the preseason 3-0. Eagles 0-3. 0-3 in the preseason. As for the Broncos and Vikings, we are going to talk a lot about J.J. McCarthy, who was healthy Monday. He was healthy Tuesday. He was healthy Wednesday, but then on Friday, he couldn't go because of his ankle. And there's a lot of talk about his future. A lot of talk about his future in Minneapolis. Yeeks. More on that coming up. More on that in a bit. All right. Straight ahead, more National Football League talk. We'll get to some guys that actually do matter. Not these preseason nuggets, these depth chart guys, me bringing up Pro Football Focus's preseason special teams rankings. We'll talk with CBS Sports NFL writer Jared Dubin And what does he think is the biggest storyline heading into week one, or maybe even cut down day tomorrow? That's next. 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
1: Thanks for hanging out here on a Saturday night. 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We got a preseason game on TV right now. We got the Bears and Titans. We just got done with a slew of somewhat meaningless preseason games, at least to the average fan, on Thursday and Friday night. But it's time to talk more National Football League. Joining us, CBS Sports NFL writer Jared Dubin is with us. Jared, appreciate the time. Are you over the preseason at this point?
2: I have been over the preseason since before the preseason started, to be honest with you.
1: Well, you write about a lot of stuff at CBSSports.com, and I think it's really interesting about the Cowboys backup battle, which we were just talking about before you came on. And you had written about Joe Milton and his performance in their previous preseason game. But then here comes Sam Howell yesterday. He throws for 155 yards, two touchdowns, final preseason game. Who do you think has the leg up right now, Milton or Howell, to back up Dak?
2: Yeah, I'm not sure, because if you look at that story that I wrote, Brian Schottenheimer said that at the end, or I guess through the first couple of weeks of training camp before the preseason game started, that it looked like Sam Howell had the lead. But then Joe Milton comes out and plays better in the first two preseason games, and it looked like he was going to have the lead. And then all of a sudden, Sam Howell comes out and plays like he did last night. I mean, I think they might keep three quarterbacks is how this might go, because it doesn't look like they have a definitive answer between the two.
1: I think my favorite quote was the one from Schottenheimer about Milton's arm strength at Michigan. He said, cool, that's awesome. Go be in a carnival somewhere. Can Milton make the touch passes, do you think, to win a game if Dak is out?
2: I mean, that's been the biggest question with him. He made a couple of them in that preseason game last week, but it's a matter of doing it consistently as opposed to doing it a couple of times when the throw is right in front of your face.
1: Talking with Jared Dubin, CBS Sports NFL writer. I'm Mike Wickett here on Westwood One Sports. You know, you put out a ranking of the wide receiver rooms in the National Football League, and I know that the Bills and Chiefs both have Super Bowl aspirations, and they're both in your bottom six. Can Buffalo win with having DJ Moore and eh? Can the Chiefs win this whole thing with whatever Rashi Rice is and eh?
2: Yeah, I mean, we've seen the Chiefs do it. You know, they've won a couple Super Bowls since they traded Tyreek Hill. It's not like they had the best wide receiver rooms in the world when they were winning those couple of Super Bowls. Obviously, Travis Kelce is no longer at the peak of his powers like he was then. And, you know, they didn't have Patrick Mahomes coming off an ACL tear. They also didn't have Kenneth Walker. They also didn't have, you know, guys like Mansoor Delane. They got to reworked their defense this year. I'm not sure they can win this year just because of all of the various things they have going on. But, you know, the Bills have gotten close, even with, you know, they got close. They had Stephon Diggs at the time. But when you have Josh Allen, when you have Patrick Mahomes, you can win. It's a matter of being able to get the requisite performances out of those guys.
1: What'd you make of the DJ Moore trade? They gave up a second-round pick to get him from Chicago.
2: It was a lot to give up for, given what DJ Moore looked like last year. But I think the more concerning thing to me was they guaranteed him a bunch of money deep into the future, which they didn't really have to do. And that made the cost of the trade that much more costly.
1: When you look at the AFC East, obviously New England shocked everybody coming off a 4-13 season, made it all the way to the Super Bowl. How tight do you think this gets? Because I don't think New England's sneaking up on anybody. I think Buffalo made the right move by hiring Joe Brady. Where do you come down on the top two dogs in that division?
2: Yeah, I think it's close between those two teams at the top. I think a lot is going to depend really on what Buffalo's defense looks like under their new defensive coordinator, Jim Leonard.
1: Is anybody sleeping on Baltimore? Because I think Vegas has their over-under at, what, like 11.5 wins? It feels almost like the whole world is expecting their new head coach and a Lamar-healthy season to get this team deep.
2: Yeah, I don't think anybody's sleeping on them at all. They're one of the favorites to come out of the AFC, and obviously they didn't do as well as you would expect last year. A lot of that had to do with Lamar getting hurt. Like you said, they bring in a new head coach who, Jesse Minter, is one of the best defensive coaches in the league. You would expect them to be better on that side of the ball, and I know they're really excited about Declan Doyle and the offense, you know, if Lamar is healthy, the offense is going to be really good. That's the way it's tended to go over the last several years. He's been, you know, MVP caliber whenever he's been healthy over the last few years. So if they can get him healthy and if they can get an improved defense, they should be the best team in that division.
1: It's interesting where you have their receiver room ranked with Zay Flowers and Rashad Bateman and the rookie Jacoby Lane. You've got them 18th. It's so funny because we talk about receivers all the time, Jared, but you've got Baltimore 18, Houston 19. You've got, you know, I mentioned the Bills and the Chiefs are so far down your rankings. It's almost like you don't need to have great wide receivers to be viewed as a contender.
2: Yeah, I mean, you do need depth of wide receivers, I think, these days. And it's more honestly about the totality of your pass catchers. Like, you can have multiple tight ends contribute to your passing game these days. You can have a running back who contributes to the passing game. You need to be able to threaten defenses to all levels of the field and through every blade of grass from sideline to sideline. And whether you do that with wide receivers or whether you do that with your backs or tight ends, that's what's important. But you look at some of the teams at the top of the rankings, like, you know, Dallas and Cincinnati, they have two of the best offenses in the league, too. There's a lot of different ways you can build some of the best offenses out there.
1: Let's talk about Houston here for a second. We know how good Nico Collins is. They lose Jaden Higgins. But it all comes down to C.J. Stroud. What do you expect out of C.J. Stroud this year with all that pressure that is on Stroud right now?
2: Yeah, I think it's interesting because everybody's view of him is sort of tainted by the last image we saw of him in that game in the playoffs where he was just really terrible. He wasn't nearly that bad throughout the regular season. So I think that because expectations are sort of lower based on what the last image we have of him was, I think he might exceed people's expectations this season.
1: Are there any teams, obviously there will of course be, but which playoff teams do you think don't make it out of the AFC? And then on the flip, it seems kind of easy to me to say a team like, you know, Baltimore or Kansas City, but are there any teams that didn't make the playoffs last year that you think do make it in the AFC?
2: Yeah, I think Baltimore gets back in there. I don't think Pittsburgh makes it. I don't have much confidence in that team. And really the Steelers only got there last year because Lamar Jackson got injured, I think is basically what it comes down to. I'm trying to think off the top of my head who else I would expect from the AFC to not make it, but I think that the rest of the teams that made it are all still going to be really good.
1: Yeah, it's a crowded conference. Let's go to the NFC, where it feels like there's two big dogs and then a big separation. Who do you think is that third team that could join Seattle and the super team Rams in a bid to win the conference?
2: I don't know that there is a clear third team. You know, there's a whole bunch of teams that are going to be fighting to be that team. There's San Francisco in the same division. There's Philly. There's Dallas. There's basically every team in the NFC North. I don't know that I feel that way about any of the teams in the NFC South, though.
1: Yeah, that's safe to say. You mentioned the North. It feels like you could put all the teams in a Yahtzee cup and then shake it up and dump it out, and any order might actually be the order. What is the order you have in the black and blue?
2: Oh, man, I have not gotten into our predictions just yet. We're going to have to do our projected order of finish for each division in the league when we get the week the season starts. And I am absolutely dreading projecting that division because I have no idea, just like you said.
1: Do you think the Bears come back down to earth? Do you think that 11 wins last year comes back to 10, 9, or even 8? Or do you think year two for Caleb with Ben Johnson, they have an even better season?
2: Yeah, I think it's entirely possible that they can be a better team and win fewer games just because they don't get the same kind of luck in close games that they did last year. Like, I don't want to say that it's all luck because obviously you have to have some skill to make those ridiculous comebacks like they did last year, but you're not just going to consistently win those games all the time. But I think their offense is going to be a fireworks show. But the defense, especially on the back end with all the injuries they have in the secondary right now, they might give up a ton of points. Might be like a track meet going up there every week.
1: Yeah, I think Bears fans are excited to see Caleb Williams and Ben Johnson in a track meet. Final one, we'll get you out on this. We've got CBS Sports NFL writer Jared Durbin with us. Last year, a 4-13 team made it all the way to the Super Bowl. Is there a bad team that you can see making a flip and maybe not get to the Super Bowl, but win 9-10 games and really surprise people?
2: I guess it depends what we consider a bad team. I don't know that I see any. I know that there's always a worst to first team, but I'm just having a real hard time seeing it this year based on the teams that came in the worst in their division last year. Like, maybe a New Orleans could win the NFC South, but I feel like that's winning it with like 8 wins or 9 wins just because nobody else in that division is all that good either.
1: Yeah, makes sense. Hey, Jared, thanks for coming on, man. Really appreciate it. Looking forward to those predictions at CBSSports.com when they do come out.
2: Thanks for having me. Have a good night.
1: You too. Jared Dubin, CBS Sports NFL writer, and he, like most people, dreading making the predictions on the NFC North. I feel somewhat... So we had a Vikings guy on last week. We had Matthew Collar, Purple Insider. And we were talking about, you know, the quarterback battle, Kyler beating out J.J. McCarthy. And the one thing that it's kind of like the Cleveland quarterback battle or the Atlanta quarterback battle. Like, now we know it's going to be Tua, it's going to be Deshaun Watson, and it's going to be Kyler Murray. When it comes to the Kyler Murray thing, like, I don't know. I haven't seen any Viking fan, and Vikings fans come after me because I'm a Packers fan. But I haven't seen any Viking fan say, sweet, yes, we're excited for Kyler Murray. Because, you know, Kyler Murray's not that good. And Kyler Murray is injury prone. And Kyler Murray is 5'8". Like, there's nobody juiced, I don't think, for Kyler Murray. I think they're more excited that J.J. McCarthy didn't get the job than they are that Kyler Murray did get the job. And so picking this division, that's the one team, if you were to tell me, Mike, you got to put $100 of your hard-earned cash on a team in the North. I wouldn't feel bad about putting $100 on the Packers. I wouldn't feel bad about putting $100 on the Lions. I wouldn't feel great, but I wouldn't feel bad about putting $100 on the Bears. But I really would not feel very good about putting $100 on the Minnesota Vikings, despite the fact that they were third last year with the worst quarterback room in the entire NFL. Between Brosmer, McCarthy, and Wentz, their quarterback rating was dead last in the league. Really wouldn't feel great about that. Coming up, day one of college football, week zero, and the big one from Dublin. We're going to hear from the Hoodie. Coming up, Mike Wickett with you here on Westwood One Sports.
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9: My name is Emma. 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Last January, I finally got to meet my service dog, Marcia, who quickly developed a very strong bond. Together, we go to my horseback riding lessons, school band practice, swim meets, and archery classes. Together, we pick vegetables, and we like to cut flowers. I love Marcia. She makes me feel like together we can do anything. I can't imagine life without her. She's a part of the family. We are just one of the thousands of teams Canine Companions has paired together over the past 50 years. With your help, we can continue for another 50. Visit canine.org to see the many ways you can change lives.
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0: And we're live here outside the Perez family home, just waiting for the... And there they go! Almost on time this morning. Mom is coming out the front door strong with a double-arm kid carry. Looks like Dad has the bags. Daughter is bringing up the rear. Oh, but the diaper bag wasn't closed. Diapers and toys are everywhere. Ooh, but Mom has just nailed the perfect car seat buckle for the toddler. And now the eldest daughter, who looks to be about 9 or 10, has secured herself in the booster seat. Dad zips the bag closed, and they're off. Ah, but looks like Mom doesn't realize her coffee cup is still on the roof of the car. And there it goes. Oh, that's a shame. 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

0: Westwood One Sports Night with Mike Wickett.
1: Hey, off and running, hour number two. Thanks for hanging out. Very excited to be here. Love that college football is back. We'll get to the hoodie coming up in a moment as Carolina opens the college football season and year number two of the Belichick era with a dub. But we got a couple of NFL trades that have gone down. Tomorrow is cut down day. We got some cuts already being made. We'll tell you about. But two decent sized trades that have gone down in the last, hour or so. The Jacksonville Jaguars have traded for Quinn Ewers, the backup quarterback, second or third year guy out of Texas. He was in Miami backing up Malik Willis, but the Jags have traded for Ewers. He was a seventh round pick a couple of years ago, played in four games, completed 66% of his passes, three touchdowns, three picks. Dolphins were 1-2 when he started for Tua last year. And the Jags sent a sixth-round pick, which I guess if you're Miami, you used a seventh-round pick on him and you got a sixth-round pick in exchange for him. Boom. You just got a little return on your investment. And it brings up the question now, if you're a Dolphins fan, and what's up to you if you're in South Beach, we love you. Who's backing up Malik Willis? If you said Cam Miller, you are correct. And if you also said, who the hell is Cam Miller? We bring in our producer, Stu Kovacs, who is a Cam Miller insider. Stu, what can you tell us about new Dolphins quarterback or new Dolphins backup quarterback, Cam Miller?
2: Yeah, I know the Raiders drafted him last year out of North Dakota State. So in that Ashton Gentry draft, he was in that draft. And I think there was talk of maybe moving him to receiver. So they kind of messed with that. I believe they cut him before the end of the preseason last year, and there you go. I guess he's the Dolphins' backup quarterback now. Who knew?
1: I know nothing more than you do about Cam Miller. Thank you, and ironically enough, I'm watching a North Dakota State football game.